0: for lasting peace and security.
1: So as I said today, as I've told all the parties here today, it's the beginning of the beginning. There's a lot of work ahead. We don't in any way underestimate the difficulty of the task ahead, but we understand the importance of it, how vital it is.
0: The Ebola outbreak in Africa, now one of the largest on record, more than 1,200 cases and nearly 300 deaths. The CDC now declaring it a level one outbreak, allowing the deployment of additional resources. President Trump's former national security advisor, John Bolton, could face jail time after pleading guilty to mishandling classified information today. Kelly Hayes, U.S. Attorney for the District of Maryland, said Bolton knew what he was doing was wrong.
2: Mr. Bolton knew how to handle classified information, where it should be stored, how it should be stored, and with whom he could share that information.
0: The guilty plea makes Bolton the only successfully prosecuted case in President Trump's campaign against his political enemies. 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
3: Here's the official forecast for tonight. Partly cloudy, 74. Partly sunny tomorrow. Could see some afternoon showers and thunderstorms. Windy with gusts as high as 20 miles per hour. High of 90 degrees, but the heat index could make it feel like 97. Tomorrow night, more showers and thunderstorms possible. Our low, 73. Sunday, mostly sunny. A chance of afternoon showers and thunderstorms. A high of 92. Sunday night, clear and 75. 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
10: Normal is broken, common sense is weird. 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From the Ramsey Network and the Fairwinds Credit Union Studio, this is The Ramsey Show. I'm George Campbell here with Jade Warshaw. We're taking your calls at 888-825-5225. Reggie is kicking us off in Chicago. What's going on, Reggie?
11: Hey, what's going on, guys? So a little dilemma that I find myself in. We saved up a ton for college for my son, put it in the college fund. It grew to like $120,000. I thought for sure that would be enough to get him through like 3, maybe 4 years. And we're coming up on year two. It looks like it'll all be eaten up by the end of year two.
12: Wow.
11: And, you know, I feel bad because, we thought he'd be able to get some help. We thought we'd be able to get a financial aid package or some kind of assistantship. But so far, no luck because we're making too much money, they say, and we've saved up too much on the side.
12: What's it cost every year?
11: It's about $65,000 right now.
12: Whoa.
10: What do you guys make?
11: Yeah. Just over 200. And so the options we're looking at is, you know, I've got the house for sale. We've got a pretty nice house right now. Hoping to take some, you know, equity out of there to help him.
10: Oh, boy.
12: What's he studying?
10: You're going to take a HELOC to pay for your kid's college?
11: No. I was just going to sell the house
12: and
11: buy another one for cash and then put the money aside.
10: Okay. You know, would you downgrade anyways, or was this just for the purpose of cash flow in college?
11: Our house like doubled in value in about 5 years, and so we were thinking about just like, you know, making some cash off it and slightly downgrading. We love the place, but, you know, with property taxes and everything else going up too, we thought we could kind of, you know, have a win-win here and put the money aside and help him as well.
12: What would be the equity? What would you take if you sold it?
11: We're looking for like $1.2 million and then to buy something for about $700,000 or $800,000.
12: Okay. Let me ask you this. What's he studying, and is he the only child?
11: No, he's not the only child. His sister's coming up behind in about 4 years, and there's not as much saved for her account, so we'll probably have the same problem there. And he is he's a film major, actually, not too far from you guys, at Belmont University there.
10: Okay.
12: Interesting.
10: And what's his end goal with filmmaking?
11: What's that?
10: What's his end goal with filmmaking?
11: I mean, he's already put out his own documentary that's on Netflix and Amazon Prime right now. Yeah, he was able to put something out professionally in high school. So
10: that's nuts. What does he need school for?
12: That's my question. I'm concerned about that,
10: actually. People are going to school to get the degree to hopefully one day be on Netflix and
12: Amazon.
10: And
12: he's already on there.
11: I hear you. I mean, so I have no degrees, and my wife has 4 degrees. So we kind of see it both ways. I mean, I don't think you need a degree to do something great.
12: Absolutely.
11: But at the same time, like he's killing it there, and you know he's connected on Music Row there, and with a lot of people there. So we do think there's some benefits there. It's also, you know, a Christian-ish university, so we're, you know, enjoying that aspect of him kind of growing up in that. But it's just more than we thought we'd ever end up paying. And
12: have you
11: trying to figure out, should we let him, you know, I mean, even if he takes a part-time job, it's not going to help that much. I mean, $5,000.
10: Your income is the secret sauce here.
12: So so obviously there's a problem to solve. I agree with you on that. You've explored the avenue of solving the financial side of it. Has there been any talk or exploration on what other education avenues there are? Like, is there another way that he could pursue some education in the same field that's not at the expense of Belmont that you guys can actually afford? I would love for you guys to explore that side of the equation because it does exist, and I would hate for you to feel like you're backed against this wall. This is the only place he can go to school.
11: Yeah.
12: You see what I'm saying? What have you guys looked at on that side of the equation?
11: Yeah, we've looked around a little bit. We haven't really done all of our homework there. He's kind of he's got a hard head a little bit. So like when he finds a path, he likes to, like, you know, that's how he was able to put out his own documentary in high school, basically, right? He just gets stuff done. So
12: that's true, but he's not getting done
11: there.
12: He has, well, can I talk to you like parent to parent?
11: Yep.
12: It's not his choice because you're paying. So you do. He doesn't get to choose that part, right? You can say we can either afford this or we can't. We're willing to do this or we're not. So you still do hold a level of say so in this conversation. And I don't want you to forget that, because selling your house and taking the equity is a huge step. George and I haven't asked you what you have in retirement yet. And you know that the sister's coming on down the line and there could be some expense there. So let's ask those questions. What do you guys have locked away in retirement? Hopefully it's juicy.
11: Yeah. We've been teaching FPU for a while. We haven't in the last 5 years since COVID, but we followed the Ramsey principles for a long time. So we have over $1 million in retirement right now. The house is $1 million+.
13: Awesome.
11: And things are going really well, kind of in our about 110 or so right now.
13: Oh, fantastic.
12: Okay, that's good.
13: So you're talking like $2 million. You'll walk away in profit of like $900,000, something like that.
11: Yeah, the goal is over $1 million. Yeah, and then buy something for, you know, I'm fine buying something for 6 or 7 and, you know, just putting some cash on the side. So,
13: okay.
12: Let me just lay out the options.
13: It's going to be your choice, but here's your options. Number one, of course, sell the house, use some of the profits to cash flow the rest of college, and probably lock some away for the daughter too. Right?
11: Yep.
13: Option two, we don't sell the house and we use this income that you have, and that's going to mean sacrifices in the budget to go, we got to cash flow $60,000 of school out of our $200,000 in income. That's option two. And then the last option is what Jay's been talking about, which is, could he transfer to Middle Tennessee State if they have a filmmaking program and still be just as fine?
12: And he's got relationships. Keep building those relationships. Keep getting indoors. Keep working on set. Like, all of those on-the-job experiences is really what's going to help him. So, those are the three options.
13: I tell you this, is this company has hired a lot of guys who have went to film school or have the audio degrees in this media creative space, and they don't get paid more because they went to Belmont versus MTSU.
12: I can tell you that right now. Yeah.
13: So I just want to make sure that we're clear on the ROI of this degree. And again, he's the secret sauce in all of this, not this piece of paper that says, hey, you sat in class and did great and maybe learned a thing or two.
12: Especially the real experience in the arts.
13: Of making the films, making the connections, building his you know, portfolio, getting on Netflix. His professor probably doesn't have a documentary on Netflix. He should be teaching this class.
12: Facts.
11: Yeah, no, I think we're on the same page there. So just wanted to hear somebody else say it. Yeah. So I appreciate you guys.
13: Have him watch this call and he can message me and, you know, just rip me a new one if he's upset. But I just think he's so sharp that we need to look at this a little bit more, you know, cautiously to go, dude, do you really want to graduate with a bunch of debt? No, that's off the table.
12: That's off the table.
13: And you guys selling your house, making all these sacrifices, you can do that. You're awesome parents. But it just feels like a pretty drastic move for something that's avoidable.
12: Yeah, and I also want to call this out too. And I don't know that this is true, but it's worth saying. I think a lot of times you can get focused on the notoriety of the way a university title sounds. Oh, they went to Belmont. Oh, they went to, you know, Juilliard. Oh, they went to Harvard.
13: Princeton.
12: Ivy League. Sorry.
13: A lot of conversations to have, Reggie. I hope you can talk to him and come up with a game plan. The key is you guys are unified on what the plan is. There's no surprises, and you make peace with whatever decision you make. Out of those three, you got to make peace with it and go, all right, this is a season. It's not forever. We're going to be okay, but the goal is we're going to avoid debt and make sure he graduates in 4 years or less.

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6: Each time, which I pay my tithes first, I pay my bills, I have excellent credit, but if something comes up out of the way, my washer tears up, I need new tires, I have to put it on the credit card because I don't have it sitting around. Mm-hmm. I had emergency fund, $1,000 saved, and something happened that I had to use that. Now, right now, I have bill where I was in the hospital, $500 and something, so I'm paying that every month to get it paid off. But I just feel strapped when I was working as a nurse. I made good money. I'm thankful for what I get, but if something comes up, I feel like I'm in the hole again.
0: Yeah.
6: So any suggestions would help. Thank you.
7: Susie, yeah, I can imagine how you're feeling. You know, it's just one thing goes wrong and it kind of just sets off a crisis financially.
6: Yes.
7: How are you living right now? Are you in a paid for house? Are you renting? Do you have a mortgage? What's going on there?
6: I have a mortgage and I've been adding some to it because I'd read if I can get an extra payment each year, then that takes off so many years. So
0: what's the mortgage payment every month?
6: Usually like $479. I've been putting an extra $40 or $50 with it.
0: Okay.
6: That extra, it was my parents' house for years, and they lived down here and was rent for a while, but now I bought it.
7: What's left to go on that mortgage?
6: Probably, I don't know, 50 something or 1,000. And then I have a car that should be paid off within 6 months.
7: Can you tell us what the mortgage is worth?
6: A car.
7: If you were to sell that house, not that you will.
6: About $150,000, maybe. I think I saw that, and that was where they raised the taxes to, and they said it was worth that.
7: Okay.
6: But right now in this area, some homes are $1,000 something to $10,000.
0: Wow.
6: And I wouldn't be able to.
0: So let me recap your debt here. You have about $500 in medical debt. You've got the $50,000 on the mortgage, and then what's left on that car loan?
6: Probably $6,000. That's what I'm saying. I'm hoping to have it.
0: Okay.
6: Anytime I've had money along the way, I put it toward the principal, and so that's about what's left. So I'm looking about 6 months to have it paid off.
7: And is there anything else on the credit card, Susie? Because you said you were putting other things like tires and things like that.
6: Well, before I got sick with pneumonia, I had paid those back down to zero.
7: Okay.
6: So right now, it's just what was left that the insurance didn't pay.
7: Okay.
6: And a couple of co-pays while I went in, but I've already paid $200 toward that. So there's about $500 and something left.
7: Okay.
0: And you're bringing home about $2,100 a month total?
7: That sounds about right.
6: $1,800 and that. And, and then the $200 for that side thing I do. But one of those side things, I always pay my car insurance out of one, which doesn't take it all.
7: So we'll call it $2,300 a month.
6: Okay.
7: To be fair. Now, Susie, what about your health? You mentioned medical bills. Tell us about your health. Are you able to, if you did want to get out there and do something, are you able to get out there and do a small amount of work if you needed to?
6: Well, that's why I do that on the side where I make the extra
7: $269.
6: Yeah. And I've been for almost 30 years, so that's all I'm going to say. No, it'd be hard to do a regular job.
7: Right.
6: I've got bad shoulders, bad knees.
7: Mm-hmm.
6: And just keep on.
0: Wow.
6: You know, and like I say, I know I pay tithes, God's faithful, but it's just something's always going on. And, you know, I just get frustrated with what I call feeling strapped.
7: Yeah, absolutely.
6: Like I said, I have a.
0: Well, there's hard all around
6: that.
0: You. It's going to be hard either way. It's going to be hard to sacrifice and work 15 hours a week. It's going to be hard to stay in the cycle that you're in. And so at this point, it's going, all right, what's the hard that's going to get me to where I want to go 5 years from now, 10 years from now? You know, God willing, you live another 30 years. Where are we going to be?
6: Right.
0: How are we going to be living as inflation continues and our income stays fixed? Now, your Social Security will go up incrementally, but not enough to make a dent. And so what you're doing now is
6: like
0: doing you're doing a lot of good things. You're just doing them all at the same time. And that's why you're treading water. So I would stop any extra payments on anything except for your smallest debt right now. And really, you need to get that $1,000 emergency fund stacked back up. So if you stopped all of your extra payments, you kept the side work, could you save up $300, $400, $500 in a month to put away in savings?
6: I could save something, you know, I'm just not for sure. It just seems like I said, I always pay my tithes first. And so that comes off first. And,
7: we want you to do that.
6: Comes off first.
7: Mm-hmm.
0: Have you ever done a budget, Susie, where you laid out, okay, here's my $2,300, here's all of my expenses? Because you seem to know your numbers well, down to the pennies.
6: I hunt for that penny, too, if I can't find it. So, but I pretty much, when it goes in the bank, sometimes I even get up, and when I know it's in there, and I pay everything off, and then what I have left, I have left.
7: Mm-hmm. Okay. So, yeah, I think George and I want you to get a little more organized and make the plan before that check hits. And so we're going to make sure we give you every dollar. It's really easy to use. It's very intuitive. And that way, let's pretend you get paid on the 15th. You can go in there on the 1st and start planning. Here's the way I want to spend that money. And it'll kind of let you make choices. So once you've put your minimum payments in there, you'll be able to see how much margin you have. Margin is just whatever is left over. And to George's point, instead of saying, okay, I'm going to use that margin to put extra on the house, or I'm going to use that margin to do something over here, take all that margin and start paying off that medical debt. It's good that you're not currently putting anything, you know, on credit cards. Or what you can do, Susie, is kind of take that moment and look out over the horizon and say, okay, what do I see that could potentially be something outside of my normal budget? Do I need an oil change? Do, you know, am I starting to notice that the tires are getting bald? And really take that time to plan and say, okay, I actually might need to, instead of putting extra on the debt this month, I might need to plan for an oil change, or I might need to plan to replace these tires, or I might, do you see what I'm saying? And the budget will really help you get ahead and be able to take care of the things, because we think that you have the margin to kind of cash flow things as they come, at least at this point. But if we can get you doing that and then gradually pay off this $500, gradually build up a little bit more savings beyond the $1,000, then suddenly you get in a place where if something pops up, it may be an emergency, but it won't feel like a crisis. And you certainly won't have to lean over and rely on credit cards or debt.
0: Susie, we're rooting for you to figure this out, get out of this consumer debt, build up an emergency fund. And at this point, it's going to be surviving for the foreseeable future unless we can see a change in that income. If you can get your health and energy back up to work, even a little bit would go a long way. If you can double that $300 to $600, that's some breathing room right there. And Jade, it's a stark reminder for everyone out there that Social Security will not be enough. It may not exist. And I'm looking at the data here. The trust fund will be depleted by 2032. That doesn't mean it's going to go away. It just means that the benefits would be reduced by about 20%. Yep. Which for someone like Susie, imagine her getting a pay cut of 20%.
7: Yeah, I mean, yes, it was already not enough. And for Susie, if I were in your shoes, it sounds like you're in a good church community. I'd be looking for families who need somebody to sit with the kids for a few hours before mom and dad get home. If you can get into that area, that's something that you can do to make a lot of money fast. And it's, you know, you don't have to be on your feet all day or anything like that. So try to get involved with some families that need help with not babies, but younger kids.

0: If you're getting close to Medicare age, let me tell you what I'm seeing and hearing. A lot of you feel overwhelmed. All those parts, all those plans. Medicare feels like a maze. 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They help you make sense of it all because you're not crazy for feeling this way. People dread the decision or put it off because it just feels too complicated. Todd in Florida said he was scared to even start, but Chapter walked him through it step by step and found a Medicare plan that actually fit his life and saved him $600 a year. 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
5: 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Hunter is in Hartford, Connecticut up next. What's going on, Hunter?
6: How's it going?
5: We're doing great. How are you?
6: I'm not too bad. Glad I got into talk to you guys today.
5: We're happy to talk to you. What's going on? What's your question today?
6: So I've just been recently engaged. And we're looking to get married sooner than later, but she has about $18,000 in debt between a car loan and student loans. I live at home. We both live at home still. I have a very stable job and financially I have a lot saved up in savings.
7: How much?
6: What makes sense? About $135,000.
5: Nice. Way to go. How old are you?
6: 23.
5: Wow. What do you make?

0: About last year, I think I took home like 88,000.
1: Good.
2: You're crushing it, man. Okay.
0: Thanks.
2: So no wedding date. So, she's got 18K. You're debt free with a whole bunch of money in the bank.
0: Pretty much. Like, we'd obviously like to get a house sooner than later, but the market's kind of tough right now. Like, we don't want to just jump on something just to live together. We're both comfortable at home and everything. Both,
1: yeah.
0: You know, looking better to save the money. But I just don't know. You know, I totally agree with Dave's rule. You know, once you say I do, you're one. Everything should be together. And that's how my parents have made it work. That's how I see things. But would it make sense to start that debt-free and clear our marriage pretty much from the start? Or am I better off putting that, say, $20,000 into investing even more or something?
1: I mean, there's no date on the books. And so I would not put any money onto her debt until, to your point, until the day that you say I do. In the meantime, because you've said that it's also important for you that you guys are thinking about buying a house, I probably would not invest that money. I'd probably park whatever's left after you paid off the... Well, and this is assuming there's debt left by the time you get married, by the way, because she should be working hard to pay that off in the meantime. But I'd probably keep that $135 parked in a high-yield savings account. I'd separate it, though. I'd put aside what you think is going to be 3 to 6 months of your expenses, at least 3 months of projected expenses once you were to move into a house, and then I'd put the rest aside and start piling up a down payment. The reason I said 3 months of what you project your expenses will be is because you've said, hey, we want to move into a house. We know that it's going to be more expensive, right, than living at home. So really think about what that would be with a mortgage and with some of the other things that are required living in your own place. And I'd make sure to have that stacked up. But my biggest expectation is I'd be talking with her now and say, okay, these are my philosophies on debt. What's your philosophy? And do you plan on working hard to get this paid off in the meantime? I mean, I know we don't have a date set, but I'd be looking to see if she's hitting the ground running on this debt.
0: Yeah, no, 100%. She's paying pretty much like close to 70% of what she makes, throwing it into everything she has.
1: Okay.
0: So
1: then
0: like,
1: it should mostly be gone.
2: Yeah, and whatever's left, yeah, let's pile our money together in one checking or savings account and go, all right, let's clear the debt. Let's have the emergency fund. Anything left becomes our down payment money. And then see where you're at.
0: Okay.
1: Now, I will say, let me add this to the mix. So I feel like that part of the subject is kind of put to bed. Let's talk about the house buying part, because both of you have been living at home. It sounds like both of you have never lived on your own. Honestly, George, I would advise you guys to rent someplace first, as opposed to just jumping right into home buying, because home buying is a fabulous thing. It's a wonderful thing. It's necessary to build wealth. But at the same time, it is a huge change in life. And if you've never lived on your own, I would start with maybe renting an apartment or renting a small place together, just to get the feeling of what it feels like, get that first year of marriage under your belt.
2: Yeah, getting married is already enough of a change, so to add home ownership on top of that, it's just gonna feel like, whew, I just grew up real fast. So there's no rush to buy a house. You are doing so well. I have no fear that you're going to buy a great house and do it with a whole lot of peace with this wonderful gal. So it's kind of logistics at this point of paying off the debt. I would not wait until her debt is paid off to get married. I would go ahead and go, hey, we're engaged. What are we doing wasting time here? Like, don't you want to move in and spend your life together?
1: Yeah, what is the holdup?
0: Exactly. So... like we've been together since high school, so we've been together 7 years, and now it just seemed like the right time where I felt financially enough that I could support her. Worst case, if something happened. But the main reason also right now is like getting married sooner than later is for health insurance.
1: Okay. Because you're going off of mom and dad's.
0: Correct. Yeah. Like I've had mine since I was 19 when I started my job, which I work for the state. So it's very good benefits and very good health insurance.
1: Okay.
0: But she's, like, kind of in need of the insurance.
1: Understood.
0: So that was kind of the thing of, like, I wasn't sure since it would be, like, a sooner than later kind of move-in date and stuff.
2: Are you saying she's on her parents' insurance and she'd lose that once you're married?
0: Correct.
2: And then you can't add her to yours once you're married?
0: Yes. Like, the main reason for getting married soon would be to get her on, like, the better insurance to see.
2: Got it.
1: You know, I don't love making a marriage choice based off of insurance. I would much rather you guys make it based off of here's when we think it's time, you know, we feel good about this.
0: Like the insurance is a part of it. That was just like the insurance is like the urgency of it. But we've been saying like, I mean, for probably 3 years now, I've been saying I have a wife. It's just we're not married.
1: Well, that's neither here nor there. You got to get married before you have a wife.
2: It's like, I'm debt free other than this loan I got to pay off.
0: This is the girl.
1: Yes.
0: Absolutely.
1: Okay. I'm going to say it again. If it's time to get married, go ahead and get married and don't let life insurance stop you. But my biggest pieces of advice to you, there's three pieces. So this is your homework. Write it down. Number one, you said this and George and I said it. Don't pay off any debt until you're married. That's number one. Thing number two is I would advise that you rent a little while, at least 1 year before you get married. And thing number three, this is a new topic. When you do go to purchase a house, please, please, please keep in mind if, you know, you guys seem like you're planners and you're, we're going to do this and then we're going to have babies and we're just, when you buy a house, think about what it might look like if one of you were to stay home with a baby. Okay. And make sure you're buying a house based off what those plans are. Don't bite off more than you can chew because, you know, all of that matters in the grand scheme of things.
2: Yeah, if you kept that mortgage payment 100%. To 25% of your after-tax monthly income,
1: that's a win.
2: Then anything she brings in is gravy. And now you guys are doing fair great. Enough. You could pay off the house. I mean, this is what my wife and I did, Hunter, and this is not saying it's prescriptive. You don't have to do this. But my wife and I got really aggressive. We almost treated baby step six, paying off the house, like baby step two. And we knocked that thing out in 26 months. And then when we started a family and had a baby, it wasn't a financial discussion about could she stay home. It was just an emotional one. And she left her nine-year career here at Ramsey. And so I want you to have those kinds of options. And that's why we don't want you to rush into anything. Do everything with peace. You're 23.
1: You got
2: average homeowner is now 40 years old.
1: When I saw that, I almost fell out of my chair.
2: So you are ahead of the curve. Don't let anyone say,
0: like, man, I
2: go get a house.
0: By 26.
1: No, you got time. You got time, brother. You got a lot of time.
2: And I am not worried about Hunter.
0: And then I have one more question, too.
2: Hit me.
0: What should I be putting into, like, for my future here? Like, I have a 401k, I have a pension, stuff like that.
1: Yeah.
0: What else should I be putting into right now, being this young and having the savings?
2: Like, oh, I got you, Hunter. I'm going to gift you a virtual ticket to Investing Essentials. It's happening September 1st and 2nd, and you can tune in, watch Dave Ramsey and I unpack his wealth playbook of how we've created so many millionaires, what Dave actually does with his money, and we'll walk through the exact steps, the exact sort of waterfall you should do with that 15% that we recommend investing. That's the step that you're on currently.
1: And the truth is, though, if you want, Hunter, you can wait up to 3 years. If you say, I want to forego investing for a while we're saving up a down payment and potentially doing what George said and paying full cash for a home, I might absolutely do that. You're 23 years old. You've got plenty of time. And to be able to buy a house in cash is really a major deal for you.
2: Compound growth will do the heavy lifting as you work for the next 30 to 40 years. So taking a year or two off to get into that house could be worth it.

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3: 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I'm living proof.
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6: Really rough calculations I've done, putting that money into a brokerage account over the course of the remainder of the mortgage, which was about 24 years, essentially the principal amount made on that amount would essentially pay the mortgage every month, right? And then at the end, I would still have that principal amount that I put into the brokerage account plus, you know, some additional money. So I'm just really, really struggling with knowing what to do, whether to take that money and put it in the house and just be completely debt free, no longer have a mortgage, or put it into that brokerage account, you know, a safe, you know, brokerage account tracking the S&P 500, you know, that is going to get that, you know, anywhere from 6 to 12%, you know, if not more yield, depending on the year, over the course of the next 24 years. I'm stuck. I don't know what to do.
7: Yeah, you've spreadsheeted your way into oblivion.
8: And Christopher, you're not wrong. You're not wrong, by the way, I love that you ran out those numbers, and I love that you did the math on that. And I'll be honest with you, this is probably one of the teachings that we have that's not about the math. It's not about the numbers. It's more about the mentality behind it. And Dave will tell you, I'll tell you, George will tell you, there's people forget to account for risk and they forget to account for peace in this equation. And I have a good feeling, George, you've paid off a mortgage, so you're probably better to talk about this. But he's leaving out what it feels like to actually have a paid off mortgage.
7: Yeah.
8: And he's leaving out the idea of, if you did have a paid off mortgage, would you borrow against it to invest? And the answer is likely no. I mean, I could tell you, I've been hosting the show not as long as Dave. I've hosted for 4 years. I've never once heard someone call back and say, I paid off my mortgage and I hated it, and I'd like to go get another mortgage, please, so that I'd like to borrow against it so I can invest. I've just never heard it.
7: Yeah, Christopher, I can't out-math you on this one because there's too many variables, right? We're comparing something that's a guaranteed obligation, which is your mortgage, versus something with a variable return, the market. And I understand, 24 years, I believe you. It's going up and to the right,
8: that's
7: bud,
8: right.
7: And you probably could make a spread. The question I have for you is, what's your end game here? What's your goal? Is it to have 4.9 million versus 4.6 million? Because that's probably what we're talking about here.
6: Yeah, no, 100%. And I'm really glad you asked that question, because that ultimately, you know, I think for me, it's ultimately, what is the price of that piece, right? And that's what I got to decide. That's the decision I'm struggling with.
8: What's your wife say?
6: You know,
8: what's she say about it?
6: She supports me. She is such a sweetheart. She supports me. She trusts me with finances.
8: But you know, what's her opinion?
6: She's very involved, but
8: what's her opinion? I know she trusts you, but what's her opinion?
6: Sure. Honestly, I'm not sure. I mean, I think she supports whichever one it is. I mean, if we decide to pay it off, I think she's cool with that.
8: Yeah.
6: If I had to ask her right now, I think she would want us to pay it off, honestly.
8: Okay. I find out from her. And if she seems indifferent, I would challenge her to say, no. I want you to formulate your own thought around this, and I want to know what you think. That's so important when it comes to your money. And I would, especially on something like this, I would get her opinion and make sure she has one to contribute, even though, of course, she does trust you. I mean, that should go without saying.
6: 110%.
7: Have you done the math on investing the payment once you pay it off?
6: Not 100%. And so I'm currently working with a couple of trusted financial advisors to kind of run the exact numbers. Because for me, you know, that'll really help me kind of understand what it is, you know, I'm really looking at to be able to make that decision. Because in my head, if it's like less than $500,000, $500,000, and I don't say that like that's not a lot of money, but in 30 years, right, if that difference is about $500,000, when we're looking at $5 or $6 million, okay, maybe it doesn't matter as much, but if it's like $1 million or $1.5 million difference, then it's like, okay, well, that's pretty significant. And so that is one piece that I definitely have on my to-do list to, you know, look at and evaluate to, you know, see what makes sense for me. But to answer your early question, you know, my entire goal with all of this has just been to, you know, leave a legacy for my family, my future family. I don't have kids yet, but, you know, I just wasn't raised in a household with money, and I'm just trying to change my family tree and just, you know, that's my ultimate goal to answer your question about that.
8: Well, one thing I will say, I loved hearing your heart around that, and it's no doubt about it that you're thinking about your family and thinking about what's going to be best for them. You don't have kids yet, but I will say this, having a paid off mortgage, we talked about this in the previous call, having a paid off mortgage and bringing kids in the family, it creates so many options for you. And I just love that conversation of it. And I mean, the other side of it is from this side of the desk, when people call in, I can tell you when tough times come in life, whether it's a job loss or a diagnosis or just things in life not going the way that we planned, the number one thing that people want to protect is their home. They don't want to lose their mortgage. They want to make sure that everything is okay, because your home is your safe place, right? Like, that is the ultimate place that you want to find, you know, shelter and security and comfort. And so from that point of view, that's why I always lean towards, if people can make the choice that's going to protect that, ultimately it's going to give them the most peace. And if you're doing and making decisions from a place of peace and freedom and options, then you are going to make the best choice. So that's kind of where I'd leave it. I think you're a really smart guy. I think whatever you do, you're going to do it in a really methodical and in intentional way. So I'm really not worried about you, Christopher.
7: Yeah, there's nothing on fire here, but here's how I look at it. Do you want to spend the rest of, you know, the next 24 years making the payment, trying to get the spread, checking the accounts, or do you want to spend it just living your life and you do what you want with that payment? Maybe you invest a bunch of it. Maybe you give some of it. Maybe you invest for your kids with that mortgage payment. I don't know. But there's so many things you can do, and I don't want you to get too short-sighted going, well, life is about the spread. Life is about investing, because we didn't buy a house to leverage it. You just sort of, this fell in your lap, this amazing once-in-a-generation interest rate. And you're right, that everyone around you is telling you, dude, that would be so dumb if you paid that off, bro. You can make so much money. And again, we don't buy this home to make money. You make money from your job. Sure. You make money from investing. Yep. We don't need to do it based on a spread. So it's up to you. I'll tell you, I did it. I've never once calculated how much I could have made if I didn't pay off the mortgage, because I simply don't care. I got a toddler, an infant, a crippled dog. I got too much to worry about versus a spread. So I think you'll make the right decision that's right for your family. And again, you've got the option to always pay it off. I just don't want you to be losing sleep at night over this decision. It's simply not worth it.
8: And I will say, George just said something so true. You can pay it off. And if you don't like it, you can borrow the money back.
7: It'll be at a higher interest rate, though, Jade.
8: That's true.
7: It's going to be at 6%.
8: That's true.
7: It's going to crush him.
8: Yeah.
6: That would be absolutely crazy.
7: And what's cool, Christopher, is 100% equity, the next home you buy, which everyone's like, that's my forever home, you'll likely buy another home in your lifetime, right?
6: Yeah.
7: Now you have all that equity to roll into the next one, and then you'll likely be paying cash. That's what happened to us. Paid off the mortgage, stayed in the house, sold the house, saved up along the way because we could, because we didn't have a mortgage payment. And then all of a sudden, you're like, sweet, I just bought a house in cash. This is crazy.
8: And, you know, there's a mental component to that I really like, because a guy like you, Christopher, let's pretend you did what you're thinking and you put the $200,000 in, and, you know, you invested it. A guy like you is not going to like the feeling of pulling from that nest egg to buy something in cash. But when it's already, the equity is already in your home and it's kind of like earmarked for living, it's going to feel a lot easier for you to take that money and roll it into your next cash home purchase. So that is a really good point that George made.
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11: From ABC News, I'm Dave Packer. The death toll from Venezuela's double earthquake Wednesday has topped 900. 50,000 people are still unaccounted for. A massive search and rescue effort is underway.
12: Rescuers cutting through concrete and listening for signs of life. 2 days after the quakes, international crews now touching down in Venezuela. Back-to-back quakes brought down many buildings in what's known as a pancake collapse, floors stacking on top of one another, leaving little room for survival. With millions impacted, the humanitarian need is growing.
11: ABC's Victor Akendo. Iran got its response 24 hours after its drones targeted a ship in the Strait of Hormuz. U.S. Central Command says American aircraft struck Iranian missile and drone storage locations and radar sites along the coast. President Trump.
13: I don't like the fact that they took a shot yesterday, actually four. We knocked down three at a ship. Not an allied ship, but a ship, a very expensive ship. And it was fine, but it took a little beating. They shouldn't be doing that.
11: A mistrial declared today in the arson case of 29-year-old Jonathan Rindernick. Accused of setting the Palisades fire, the deadlock was 10 jurors set on a not guilty verdict and two on guilty. This woman, identified as juror number four, says she was among those who went with not guilty.
14: There's just not enough proof. It was just happened so late in time, and I just felt like a lot of holes, yeah.
11: Prosecutors say they'll retry the case. The National Weather Service issuing a rare, particularly dangerous fire alert in Utah. Wildfires destroying homes. Mark Littich watched through his Ring camera as the fire approached his cabin.
15: I've never seen anything like that. I didn't know fire could do that. And literally within 2 minutes, it appeared in my camera, and then it was completely around the cabin.
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16: Here's the official forecast for tonight. Partly cloudy, 74. Partly sunny tomorrow. Could see some afternoon showers and thunderstorms. Windy with gusts as high as 20 miles per hour. High of 90 degrees, but the heat index could make it feel like 97. Tomorrow night, more showers and thunderstorms possible. Our low, 73. Sunday, mostly sunny. A chance of afternoon showers and thunderstorms. A high of 92. Sunday night, clear and 75. 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

0: the Fairwinds Credit Union Studio. I'm George, here with Jade Warshaw. The number to call is 888-825-5225. Melanie is in Philadelphia up next. What's going on, Melanie?
1: Hey, how you guys doing? Thank you so much for taking my call.
0: Absolutely.
1: So first of all, George, I love you, but this question is from my sister from another mister.
2: Hey,
0: I get that a lot. I appreciate that. I'm going to sit this one out.
1: Yeah, I think just sit back on this one for me. So I got a hair and budget question for my girl, Jade.
2: All right.
1: Woman of color here. You know how we feel about our crown.
2: I do.
1: And, you know, I'm in baby step two with my husband. We have a lot of debt to pay off. We've paid a lot, but, you know, we still got a little ways to go.
2: How much?
1: We have paid off $92,000 of $258,000.
2: Nice. Okay.
1: So we're getting there. But recently, I had hair down on my waist, cut it down in a short pixie cut, and now it requires a lot more maintenance than what I'm used to.
2: Okay.
1: So, and I'm going to add nails in there, too. So between hair and nails is anywhere between $200 to $300 a month.
2: Okay.
1: Which to me seems kind of a lot. But did you put that on pause when you were doing your baby step two? Sometimes I feel guilty that I'm spending this kind of money on my hair and nails, and I just don't know if I should scale back, if it's something I can continue to do. Still have about another 14 months or so before we finish paying off the rest of the debt. But
2: 14
1: I'm just,
2: months? What's your guys'
1: income? Yeah, about 14, 15 months. So we take home about 11 a month.
2: Okay, that's good. Okay, you take home 11 a month. I can tell you what I did. I did not get my hair done regularly. I learned to do it myself, and in order to do that, I changed the way that I was styling my hair. And I did that because I was like, hey, I can't be going to get a silk press. I can't be going to do all this stuff all the time. It's expensive. Mm-hmm. And to your point, yeah, you could easily spend $200 to $300. Same thing with nails. I saved it for special occasions. I was a performer. So there were certain things that I did have to do for my job. Mm-hmm. And so it was a little bit different. If you're going to go on stage, you have to come on stage. And so there were certain things. Yeah, I invested. I had a lot of wigs. I had a lot of, you know, nails and things like that. But when I knew that I wasn't on stage and that that wasn't required, I did not spend the money on it. And it was a very tough sacrifice to make. It was an extremely tough sacrifice to make. But I think if you can find a way, I think for you, it sounds like you almost did the opposite. You're like, man, I cut my hair in a style that requires more maintenance. That may have been a mistake.
1: Exactly what happened. Mistake. I love it and regret it at the same exact time.
2: Yeah. Listen, start growing it out and see if you can pivot into some other things. If you need it, I mean, you got to go to work looking nice. I understand that. You know, there's a standard. I mean, it's just for somebody else that could be a man who has to wear a suit and tie to go to work every day, right? So each of us have the things that we require to be able to show up in the spaces in the way that we need to show up. So I think that you can use your best judgment to determine what that level is, because we all need grooming. And that is just part of life. Now, $300 feels a little steep. If you can say, hey, I'm going to do the hair, but the nails, honestly, the nails are not a requirement. And I would probably leave it at that. Nails, certainly not a requirement, especially the articles I've been reading today, George. And I think you should jump in because you do have natural nails.
0: I've
2: been reading that natural nails are the way to go now.
0: I've been told all natural is in. So I'm finally on trend for once. But I do like what Jade's saying, and Melanie, I'll just jump in with this. I think it's less about the financial aspect and the mathematics, because mathematically, it's not making that big of a dent in your income or your debt. If you took $100 and threw it at the debt every month out of, you know, the $166,000, it's not going to speed up your debt payoff that much. But what it does is it changes your spirit, your intensity. It is the, I remember having to sacrifice that much to get out of debt, and therefore I never want to go back. And so I think it's more about that line in the sand than it is, well, if we crunch the numbers, we can get out of debt, you know, half a week faster.
2: Yeah.
0: I don't think that's the exciting part here. I think the exciting part is it's a new identity for you guys to say, we're people who don't borrow money, and we climbed out of this huge mess, and never again is that going to happen because Mama likes her nails done.
2: Yeah, George makes a good point.
1: Yeah, it's true. Yeah, because I feel guilty almost about it. Like, every time I go in, I'm like, should I really be spending this? And then I also have a six-year-old daughter. Mm-hmm. Sometimes she requires to go, too. So then you're talking up in the 350s and fours for the both of us.
2: Yeah.
1: And it's just like, whew, I can't keep doing this.
2: I would cut out the nails, keep the hair, and even maybe change what you're having done when you get there. And I think that will go a very long way. And to George's point, just to add on that, yes, I think when you're getting out of debt, and this is not just for you, this is for anybody listening. Whenever you're getting out of debt, you have to be careful with exceptions, because to George's point, you're turning into a different person, and you've got to be very careful about where you draw that line in the sand. Because if you say, oh, well, this can kind of slide under the fence and get over on the other side, and then you'll start, before you know it, you're letting a lot of other things in. And before you know it, you're not making as many concessions and sacrifices as you wanted to. You're like, oh, man, I'm not as intense as I thought I was.
0: On the way to get the hair done, you're stopping in the drive-thru, and then all of a sudden you're on a shopping spree, and it just feels like there's a domino effect that can happen.
2: I'm going to send you my...
1: You've cut out so many of those bad habits, and I'm like, okay, we're on the right track here, and I just kind of feel like I don't want to go back, but I feel the guilt every time I'm there. So
2: okay, I'm going to send you my book.
1: Behavior's changed.
2: I'm going to send you What No One Tells You About Money, because I talk about all this in the book, all of it. Mm-hmm. The guilt, the feeling of like, I thought I was going ham, and then I looked up and I realized I'm not going as strong as I thought. And then, you know, you go up to the next level. And then after a while you go, you know what? I think I'm not doing as much as I can be. And then you go up to the next level. I'm going to send you that. I think it's really going to help you. I enjoyed this conversation, George.
0: It was a lot of fun. Thank you so much,
1: Thank
0: Melanie.
1: Thank you guys.
0: You're doing so good.
1: I appreciate you guys talking to me.
2: Absolutely.
1: Thank you. I love you guys. Thank
0: You're
1: you.
0: You're crushing it. Yes. The guilt part is interesting, Jade, because there is a level of shame and guilt around money, especially when it relates to, I shouldn't have done that.
2: Yeah.
0: Oh, I'm so stupid. Why? You always do that. And you start to talk to yourself in a way that you wouldn't talk to anyone you love.
2: No, and you shouldn't do that. You know, I think we have to be careful, because, you know, we've all done things like that early layer of like buyer's remorse, when you're like, why did I buy that? And you know, you can't really go back and change it, but you want to learn your lesson from it. And it kind of feels like she's there. She's coming home and going, gosh, why did I do that? But she's not ready to learn the lesson of, I think I just need to pull back or not keep doing that thing that I feel remorseful for. But I think when you feel that, that's like just the right amount of, it's like touching the hot stove, and you're like, ooh, I felt that for a reason. Let me divert. Let me change my habit here and listen to the sting.
0: Yes. But I don't want guilt to be in the driver's seat.
2: No.
0: You want to be focused on the future and the vision that you have for that person you want to be, the goals that you have. And then the byproduct of that is, all right, I'm going to cut this out.
2: Yeah. And let's, you know, there are things that are necessary in your budget, and certain things that might be necessary in somebody else's budget may not be necessary in another person's budget. And we're not here to police anybody or make them feel bad. We're here. Remember when we were kids and in school you would do things as like on your honor? And the teacher would be like, okay, it's on your honor. And it's like, yeah, you know, you feel good about that. This is on your honor.
0: Learn to trust yourself.
2: Trust yourself. We believe that you're looking at your budget and you are a responsible adult who will look and say, this is necessary and this part absolutely is not. And I'm going to cut it because I know that it's not.
0: One day there's going to be a $500 line item for Melanie. Just for her.
2: I like that.
0: One day.

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7: We saved in his accounts, and basically I got the house and he got all the retirement. And I, right now I'm living in a townhome, and I owe $230,000 on that.
8: Okay. When your son is 18, how much will the alimony dwindle down to in the child support?
7: If he continues to go to college, it will stay till he finishes college. So that would be great for him to keep that. But it will go down $12,000 a year.
8: $12,000 a year until it's gone?
7: Right.
8: Okay. Okay. What are you doing for work making $28,500?
7: I just got a job as a library assistant at a high school. So I've been a stay-at-home mom. And, you know, after 19 years, I guess he wanted a divorce. And so we were doing the baby steps and we had a lot invested, but he kind of received that. And I had to sell our home. And that's how I moved into the townhome.
8: Mm. Okay.
7: So I don't have a lot of money right now. And I was thinking about getting a second job as well, you know, to increase my funds. I do have a master's degree, but around here right now, it's like, that's a dime a dozen. Like,
9: what was your master's in?
7: It's kind of hard to find work. Human services.
9: Okay, so if I had a magic wand, what work would you be doing today? What job?
7: Oh, I'd love to work for, like, I would love to work, like, as a social worker or something like that. I tried to get a job with the Department of Social Services, but that didn't work out. They didn't hire me. So I'm just trying to land my feet somewhere for stability. And then, you know, I thought about just getting another job to, you know, save at least one bit of retirement. I do not have any retirement.
8: So let me go back to that for a minute.
7: Theory.
8: Let me go back to that, mm-hmm. your initial question. So you've got the $28,000, sure. but you're getting another $58,000 a year in alimony. I want to make sure I understood that correct.
7: With child support. Combination.
8: Are you, I mean, I don't know any restrictions around that. That's income for you. Are you able to invest off of that like it's normal income, or are there any restrictions?
7: Correct.
8: So,
7: no, there's no restriction.
8: Okay.
7: I can choose.
8: So what I'm hearing is you at least have anywhere between 5 to 9 years, right? Your son's 13,
7: right.
8: to be investing right. 15% of your $86,000 income.
9: I'll crunch the numbers here for you.
8: That's $1,075 a month, okay? So if you're doing that and you have a rate of return that we would suggest, just at that number, you know, now until, let's say, what did you say, George? Age what?
9: It depends on where we go to. I mean, if you go to 65, let's say, that's over $1 million.
8: And that's mm-hmm. assuming that
9: that's
8: as this starts
9: return.
8: To dwindle, you're also getting your core income up. So the idea is you've got plenty of time and plenty of runway that as that starts to dwindle down, your own income is coming up to meet it and possibly exceed the $86,000. Mm-hmm. And I see and hear no reason why that can't be the case. But to answer your initial question, yes, you need to be investing right now. If you are on baby step 4, yeah, you need to be investing 15% of this $86,000 to our point, it's $1,075 a month. Nothing should stop that.
7: And then what do I do about my son? Because, you know, I don't know how much really I invest in his future.
8: Yep.
7: I mean, we're getting child support, so I'd love to put some of that money towards that.
8: Yeah, so.
7: But I'm not sure, like, how much I actually should or not.
8: Yeah, so you're in baby step four, but it's actually baby step four, five, and six that you do simultaneously. So you've got to do the 15%. And then, because you've got children, now you've got to invest some amount of money in a 529 is what I would suggest. And the way to find that number is really to think, okay, we could do some calculations to see, okay, in my area, what do the state schools cost? What do the community colleges cost? And really, how much do you have in your budget that you can even put towards this? Because ideally, you would be putting a little bit of money there and putting a little bit of money extra on this mortgage if you can.
9: So, now, for example, it could be $1,000 for investing. That's your 15%. Maybe $500 a month for the 529 for college. Another $500 for the mortgage. So that's $2,000 out of the take-home pay we're going to apply to those steps.
7: Wow.
9: But you don't have any obligation to cover all of college.
8: No.
9: That's a luxury. It's a privilege. It's an awesome thing to do. But I don't want you to feel like a bad parent, a bad mom, if you can't fully cover any school they want to go to. That's also a ridiculous, you know, assumption. So I want to free you of this, Sarah. I can, the guilt and the shame and the hurt is dripping off of you right now. And I just want to free you from that and tell you it's okay to heal. It's okay to grieve. It's okay to have a season where you're not making a whole lot of progress financially. Because we need Sarah to get well before her financial future can become well.
8: And what you can do, Sarah, George is absolutely right. There is no obligation because plenty of parents don't have the margin to pay for college. But what you can do, and honestly, what in many ways I think is even more valuable, is to simply start having the conversation and set expectations with your boy and say, hey, you've seen what's going on. What I need from you is when it's time to start talking about college, we're doing scholarships. Okay. We're doing state schools. Mm-hmm. We're doing community college. You'll work. I'll work. We're going to cash flow this thing because you are not going to go in debt. I can promise you that. And if you can set that standard and then everything that you save is just a cherry on top of that, that is such a win, Sarah.
7: I agree. Thank you guys so much. I really appreciate it.
9: Absolutely. We're rooting for you. Just know it's not too late. And so I think you're starting to believe your own lies because of the brokenness that you're sitting in right now with the divorce and the rejection from these jobs that is your dream job. There's just a lot of hurt all around you right now. And I want you to know that at 43, you got a whole second or third half to fight this battle and live a whole new life. And so the dream doesn't need to die just because you had some serious life events beat you down for a little bit. So take the time to get well, take the time to get that core income up, and you will find that job one day. I believe even if it takes getting licensed to become a social worker, you will create that margin over time if you follow these steps.
8: A lot of women don't hit their good stride until their late 40s and 50s.
9: Yeah. And it's your best earning years anyways.
8: Yep.
9: Kelly's over here nodding. Kelly Daniels.
8: Absolutely.
9: She's like, yep. She is in her stride. She is crushing
8: it. She's that girl.
9: She is. So it's not too late. I know it feels like the best years are behind me, and man, that chapter of my life is over, and now I'm just going to do this $14 an hour job and let it ride.
8: She's not done.
9: You're worth more than that. So we are absolutely rooting for you. And that goes for anyone out there who feels like it's too late. Because guess what? Everyone feels like they're behind. The 24-year-old is going to call in and say, I feel like I'm behind because I saw a tick. The 34-year-old is going, I know I should be doing better than I am. The 44-year-old also feels like, I wish I knew this stuff earlier. I made some mistakes. And then you get the people in their 50s and 60s.
8: It's because we do too much comparison, George. We're looking at everybody else and thinking and measuring ourselves up to them. You can't do that.
9: Yeah,
8: life
9: behind
8: is not
9: compared
8: a race.
9: To what?
8: Yeah, it's just your race. It's your run. It's your stride. It's your pace. You don't need to look. Don't look to the left or to the right.
9: Yeah, I'm not racing Jade. I can't keep up. So I put the blinders on and I run my little 5K and she's doing her Ironman. That's okay. We all got to live our truth.

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6: Only?
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5: 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Oh, and by the way, you got to go on vacation and upgrade the cars and cover the kids'
6: generosities,
5: activities, and give. And so there's so much more to life than just investing. And I think 15% is a good parameter to make sure you don't lose your mind along the way.
6: Absolutely, yeah. It's a great number. It makes sure that you can do those goals that are really important, like George said. And if you invested only 5 to 10%, then you'd actually be falling short of what you need for retirement. So 15% really is in that sweet spot of being able

0: able to accomplish your goals and also being able to have just enough and more for retirement. A few key things to know about the 15%, George. This is based on your gross household income. I cannot say that enough. So if you say I make $100,000 a year before taxes, that's the number. The 100,000.
1: 15 grand a year better be invested. And then your employer match doesn't count toward the 15%. We get that one a lot. Well, my employer match is 5%, so I'm going to invest 10%.
0: Cherry on top.
1: It's 15% of your money, regardless of what's going on with your employer, because your employer can change, and you want to have that habit built up in the budget of being able to live off of 15% less in your take-home pay. So that's important. And then the order is pretty simple. 401k up to the match if you have one, then move to any Roth options you have, like a Roth IRA, max that out if that's still in the 15%. And if you still haven't hit the 15% threshold, go back to the traditional 401k for the rest.
0: Yeah, I love that. And remember, guys, the goal, we don't want you to just retire. We want you to retire with dignity. We want you to have freedom. And this word, again, it keeps ringing in, options. Options is what you want. And I promise you, 15% is what's going to get you there.
1: So if you want to crunch some numbers, Ask Ramsey can help you determine what is 15% of your gross household income so that you're on track for retirement. Go ask all of your questions today at RamseySolutions.com or just click the link in the description if you're on podcast or YouTube. Sarah is in Charlotte up next. Sarah, welcome to the show.
2: Hi, thank you.
1: What's going on?
2: So my husband and I love our jobs. We make about $7,000, or we bring home about $7,000 a month. And the Lord blessed us with twin boys, and we are struggling with the cost of childcare.
0: Yeah. Mm. Oh, yeah, because that's what it was, $3,000 a month?
2: It is $3,490 at our current center, which we cannot afford at $7,000 a month. So we're looking at other options, and the choices are between $3,026 for both kids or $1,200 for both kids. The mom heart of me is struggling with the lower amount because of the quality that we're losing with that.
0: Absolutely. When you said $1,200, I was like, what does that place look like? George has kids. I've had littles. And we know those numbers that you quoted are really right on. And how old are your twins?
2: They're 15 months old now.
0: They're still young. Because the younger the baby, the more, care and the more expensive it is. So you're right in the thick of it. Of the $7,000 a month, how much of that is your income?
2: So we make $7,000 a month, but minus our fixed brings us to $2,889. So that's minus our mortgage, which is a little less than 25%, and our utilities and groceries and stuff.
1: I'm confused. So what portion is your, what do you take home versus your husband?
2: Okay. My take home is $3,300 and he brings home about $3,600.
1: Okay. So it's pretty much a wash. Yeah. If you stayed home, you're losing that $3,300. Could you live off of his income? Is that a preferable experience or do you want to keep working?
2: I want to keep working. I'm a kindergarten teacher and it's my dream job. So I would not consider that.
0: Now, what about family? Do we have any options in the area that we can kind of offset this and pay someone, but not maybe pay them what we'd be paying a daycare?
2: My mother-in-law can watch them one day a week, but she can't do any more than that. And we don't have any other options other than that.
0: Do you have a church community?
2: We don't have the option to have a babysitter or anyone else at a lower rate. The lower rate would be the $1,200 a month, church option. That is a church.
0: That is a church. Okay. The reason I was asking is sometimes, we had a lady call in earlier that she would be a prime candidate to help with children. So a lot of times you can find people in your community who they're looking for the extra work. They're looking for something, full-time that you can bring into the house. Right. And get the same level of care, but it's in your home. And at least you're not having to pay, the same premium here. So you guys are up against it.
1: I would also look into maybe some nanny share programs. It might actually be cheaper in your case with the twins. So I would just do all of the homework you can and then make the best decision with the information you have and with the values that your family has. And that might lead you down the path where you go, all right, we got to pay $3,400 a month because this is what we value. And that means sacrifice in all the other areas to make that work.
0: Or it might mean, and I'm not saying it has to be you, I'm only saying this based on the incomes. It also could be that the person with the lower income stays home and does part-time work. So you're getting the value of bringing in some income, but you're also not having to pay the full, you know, the $3,400 or the the $3,000 every month. And that,
2: right.
0: I kind of don't mind that, because although you wouldn't be in your dream job for the moment, you can always go back when they get a little bit older, when they get kindergarten age, and they're able to go off to school. And maybe you'd be their kindergarten teacher.
1: And this might put a fire under you guys to go, okay, how do we get our core incomes up? So what does your husband do for work?
2: He has an accounting degree.
1: Accounting? Degree? Is he doing accounting?
2: Yes.
1: Okay.
2: Purchasing, bookkeeping. It's kind of a purchaser. He does all kind of stuff.
1: Yeah, you can make six figures in that role. So what does the sort of ladder look like in his company that he's in, or in his role that he's in, to go, okay, here's the next step up. Here's what it's going to take for me to be senior accountant. Does it need a certification? Do I need to really prove that I'm bringing so much value to this organization that I deserve to be paid more? So I'd start looking into those things too, because if he can double his income, we've just solved the problem, right? And that's easier said than done. But if he can go from making 50 or 60K to 100K, well, now the daycare becomes a much smaller portion of your life. You still have margin left over. That's what we're really worried about, is can we still live our life? Can we still do the baby steps if half of our take-home pay is gone day one when that paycheck comes in?
0: How old are you guys?
2: Right. I'm 27. He's 30.
0: Okay. And how long has he been at this, in this particular role at this particular company?
2: 2 years, I think.
0: Okay. Yeah, I agree with what George said. And I would start looking out there and seeing, are there other opportunities with his degree that he can be making more money? And if it requires you guys to, you know, go to another area, I think that's fully worth it for you guys to get more income into the mix.
2: Okay. Thank you guys for your advice.
1: Absolutely. I feel for you, Sarah, that everyone out there who's paying a daycare bill right now is like, yes and amen.
0: Oh, man. And I mean, when you know how it feels when you find out you're having babies, you're like, oh, you're already like clutching your pearls, and then if you find out you have twins, like, that is a whole different,
1: that'll change
0: that's
1: your
0: a
1: world
0: ball game. That's a whole different ball game.
1: It'll be fun down the road, but right now it's just like, how are we gonna do this month? And so it's gonna be, you know, could be 3, 4, 5 years of some deeper sacrifice, but it's a season. Daycare is not forever.
0: That's right.
1: And then they'll, you know, hopefully they'll be in public school, fingers crossed, instead of turning that into another private school bill.
0: Oh,
1: that people do it. It hurts my soul, but people do it.

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4: 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To reserve your spot today, the rules have changed. Let's make sure your business doesn't fall behind.
5: Then if we pay off our house, then they can't take it away from us. So that seems like, you know, like that's the thing that would give us security, and we could, it would be ours then. Does that make sense?
6: Yeah. I like the way you're thinking. I think your mind is going in the direction where we want it to go, which is you want peace and you want freedom. Am I right?
5: Yes.
6: Okay. So let's talk about the best way to achieve that, because we want that too. I mean, that's what the show is all about, is about helping people build wealth so that ultimately they have financial peace. Ultimately, they have options. Ultimately, they feel a sense of freedom with their money. And so what we found is the best way to get there is a series of 7 baby steps. Are you familiar with them?
5: Yes.
6: Okay. So for those who aren't familiar, the very first baby step is to get $1,000 saved. And that's just so that you can have a cushion between you and life. You don't have to rely on credit cards if something pops up. Do you have $1,000 saved?
5: Yes.
6: Yes. I think you said yes, Melissa. That's great.
5: I did. Yes.
6: Do you have more than $1,000 saved?
5: Yes.
6: How much?
5: Probably around $10,000.
6: Okay. So you've got $10,000 saved. So keep that to the side. The next step is, yeah, just like you said, we suggest paying off all of your consumer debt. That's everything except the house. And the reason that we do it that way is because we're building a foundation here, and we've got to clean up our mess before we start building wealth. So what you're talking about, paying off the house, that's a wealth building practice, and we're not quite there yet. We've got to clean up the mess first. And by doing that, it gives us more of our hard-earned money back into our pockets, all right? The biggest wealth-building tool that you have is your income, the money that you make every single month. And as long as it's going out in debt payments, you don't have that money at your full disposal to really do what it is that you need to do. So by paying off our consumer debt, not only do we keep that risk out of our life, but now we're getting back our tools. We're getting back the tools it takes to build wealth. So we would say, yes, now let's pay off the debt. You've got $65,000 in consumer debt. So if you were to take $9,000 of the $10,000 that you have saved and put that towards the debt, we'd keep the $1,000 obviously as baby step one. That's going to give you a quick kind of leg up on this debt. And now we're ready to roll. You know, we got $56,000. Let's start paying it off, and let's do it smallest to largest. That's called the debt snowball. List them out by balance, smallest to largest, and we'll help you do that. And then we're going to attack the smallest debt with all of the margin that's left, any extra money. So tell us about the $65,000 that you have. What kind of debts are they, and how much are they?
5: So it's really just two categories. It's about $3,000 on credit cards, and the rest of it's student loans.
6: Okay.
7: And are those student loans split up amongst 10 or 11 different little loans?
5: Just two different loans.
7: Two. Okay. What's the biggest one? What's the smallest?
5: One's like 20-something, and the other one's 30-something.
7: Okay.
5: They're very close together.
7: Yeah. Okay. Those student loans scare me so much more than the mortgage does. The mortgage is tied to the asset of the home. That's going up in value. These student loans have no real value in the real world, and they're not going anywhere. You can't even bankrupt on student loans, and they're likely at a much higher interest rate than your home.
5: Yes.
7: So let's knock those out. I know you want to get the mortgage knocked out. The good news is when you knock out a $30,000 student loan and there's less than $30,000 left on the mortgage, you're just going to keep plowing right on through and get rid of that mortgage too.
6: Yeah.
7: It's going to feel easy after that.
6: What's your income? What do you guys take home every month?
5: Home probably $11,000 a month.
6: Woo. Excellent.
7: That's fantastic. So you're going to knock these debts out fast if you guys get intense.
6: Yeah. Do you have a budget?
5: Yes. I've tried to create one, which brought this question up.
6: Okay. Where did you try to create one? Tell us about that.
5: Well, I downloaded the free version of the Every Dollar app, and it was like, well, start paying off the student loans. And I was like, that doesn't make any sense to me.
7: That's okay. When you called in. Okay.
6: Got yeah. It. Okay.
7: Wait, can I ask about this mortgage? How is it so low?
5: Because everybody says you should pay extra on your mortgage. So since we bought the house, we've been paying extra on the mortgage.
6: Listen,
5: and just let everything
7: that's
5: else
7: amazing.
6: That
5: there.
6: Is amazing.
7: Well, usually when there's a mortgage that low, it's like a double wide situation and it's going down
5: oh,
7: in
5: no,
7: value.
5: No.
7: So that was my fear. No. That's great to know. So you guys are going to be in baby step seven in no time. Mm-hmm. If I were you, I would just keep on going. Same intensity and just be done with this whole thing. And then you're making $11,000 with no payments in the world. Tonight, with your spouse, add up all of your payments you're making with the mortgage and go, that's going to be freed up if we stay intense. And you'll probably do this in 24 months. You could probably be completely debt-free, mortgage and everything.
5: Yeah,
6: Melissa,
5: that's very stressful, but yes.
6: No, it's a good thing. When you built that budget, how much margin do you guys have left once you've made minimum payments, no extra payments, just minimum payments, and you've kind of satisfied the things that you need, you know, for your month-to-month life, how much margin do you have?
5: There was probably $4,000 or $5,000 a month left over.
6: Oh, yeah.
7: That's exactly 2 years, $95,000.
6: And that's
7: everything.
6: If you
7: throw $4,000 a month, you're done in less than 2 years.
5: Yes, that was everything.
7: Yeah.
6: And so then to continue on, so now you've accomplished baby step two and you've kind of jumped ahead. But after that, you can save 3 to 6 months of expenses. And that's going to make sure that's like insurance. It makes sure you never have to go back into debt again. You never have to scan a credit card again. You never have to pull out, you know, a 401k loan. Not that you were doing that, but people do that kind of business. And so it's giving you insurance on your debt freedom when you save up that 3 to 6 months of expenses. And then from there, now we're really digging into building wealth. We talked about it earlier, but you'll be investing 15% of your gross income every single month. And you can do that simultaneously alongside baby steps 5 and 6. Baby step 5 is you can put away for your kids' college into a 529. You could do an ESA, but I love a 529. And you're putting extra on the mortgage, which you don't need to do because yours is going to be done, son. And then after that, baby step 7, living like no one else.
7: Just build wealth and give. It's a choose your own adventure at that point. Looks different for everyone.
6: Yeah.
7: But I love this picture for everyone listening out there. Imagine your life with no payments. And not just imagine, add it up. Add up all the payments in your life you're making to the lenders, the mortgage company, the student loan companies, and go, what if that was in my bank account every month instead? What would I do? What could I do? And it all comes back to those options we've been talking about. I mean, it's just so freeing to go, oh, all of my hard-earned income is for me. And if you do the math on a calendar, you'd be shocked about how many days you're working for somebody else.
6: Yes.
7: If a third of your take-home pay is going to lenders, a third of your month working is going to lenders.
6: Yes.
7: So imagine the first 9 days you go to work,
6: you don't
7: it's
6: even
7: for somebody
6: get it.
7: Else.
6: Ooh, I don't, yeah.
7: Sally Mae's putting you to work.
6: Now, let's park back on what she said, Melissa, because the truth is, when you do start to lay out your debts, when you look at the baby steps for the first time, you look at it and you go, oh, great, a plan. And then when you start digging into it, you go, ooh, that's daunting. Like that... There's a lot of work
7: I said, 24 months. She said, ooh, that sounds stressful.
6: Yeah.
7: I went, most people are going to live the next 24 years in stress and mediocrity.
6: Yeah.
7: So I'll take 24 months of sacrifice for the next 24 years of freedom.
6: Absolutely.
7: That's a worthy trade-off.
6: Yeah, you got to look at what's at stake. If you do nothing, where will your life be in 5 years? But if you do something today and you start doing the things that we teach, in 5 years, you're not even going to recognize your old life.
7: It's that old Zig Ziglar quote, you aim at nothing, you'll hit it every time. So let's aim in the right direction.

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2: From ABC News, I'm Dave Packer. A judge has declared a mistrial in the federal trial of Jonathan Rinderknecht, accused of starting a blaze that later became the Palisades Fire, one of the most destructive wildfires in Los Angeles history.
3: His defense team was really saying, hey, look, there is no evidence that his client actually did this, and then that fire led in from the Lockman fire to the Palisades fire, that connection should then go back to his client, and that he's responsible for what ultimately happened.
2: ABC's Alex Stone in L.A. The death toll in Wednesday's double earthquakes in Venezuela has topped 900. Thousands are missing. Rescue efforts are underway. Billy Richardson with disaster relief organization Global Empowerment Mission.
4: I mean, right now your greatest needs are your basic hygiene and basic food, right? It's the first thing they need to survive their initial part, and then we're going to start working on your secondary needs where your shelter gets more and more important and everything like that.
2: The U.S. military announcing strikes against Iran, CENTCOM calling it a response to yesterday's attack by Iran on a ship in the Strait of Hormuz.
5: An hour before the announcement by CENTCOM, President Trump indicated to reporters in the Oval Office there would be a U.S. response. When asked if Iran would face any consequences, the president said, quote, you'll find out.
6: I don't like the fact that they took a shot yesterday.
5: Karen Travers, ABC News, Washington.
2: Billionaire and former hedge fund chief Leon Black walked out of today's meeting with the House Oversight Committee after questions about his connections with Jeffrey Epstein. Chairman James Comer said Black is expected to return to Capitol Hill next month.
7: I have just issued two subpoenas to Mr. Black, one for all the NDAs that he is party to, and second for a deposition.
2: The Texas Education Board making Bible passages required reading for more than 5 million public school students. You're listening to ABC News.
8: Here's the official forecast for tonight. Partly cloudy, 74. Partly sunny tomorrow. Could see some afternoon showers and thunderstorms. Windy with gusts as high as 20 miles per hour. High of 90 degrees, but the heat index could make it feel like 97. Tomorrow night, more showers and thunderstorms possible. Our low, 73. Sunday, mostly sunny. A chance of afternoon showers and thunderstorms. A high of 92. Sunday night, clear and 75. 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
17: Not live from Studio C, Joe is celebrating his anniversary and I decided to take the day off.
18: And yet I am here in spirit and in voice via the miracle of what we call recording.
17: I'm here in voice, but not in spirit.
18: I'm faking it.
17: I'm probably listening, though.
18: Maybe, possibly. So we've assembled a bunch of the most amusing, insightful, wacky, whatever, clips of the last several weeks, plus some unheard audio from the One More Thing podcast. Enjoy the Armstrong and Getty replay. So I just heard something that makes me hate the modern world even more than I realized I did. And we have several stories on that, well, kind of, sort of, topic, but... found out it's a friend of a friend. Got a six-year-old son, 6 years old, plays baseball. That's way too young to play baseball. It's too hard a game. Play catch with your kid until they're at least eight or probably nine. Have them hit in the driveway over and over again. Reps, not standing on a field in a cute little uniform, bored to tears so he can pose for pictures that the women like.
17: And you're saying this as a baseball player and coach, not just...
18: And the son of a professional and college baseball player and blah, blah, blah. Yes. Yeah. The game is too hard. You're wasting the kid's time. Anyway, I'm in the minority, which does not bother me in the least. So this kid's 6 years old. He's a good little ball player. They have an all-star team right there. What the F does that even mean at age six?
17: Oh, my God.
18: And they agreed, yeah, okay, if you want to be on this whatever the F thing this is, yeah, okay. Two-hour practices 4 days a week.
17: Oh, my God, as a six-year-old.
18: I give up.
17: That's crazy. That's
18: what do you want him to have Tommy John surgery as an 11-year-old?
17: Or just
18: what are you people thinking?
17: Or just time? I mean, you only get so many summers as a kid.
18: Oh my God!
17: Oh, that's horrible.
18: I know it's horrible. It's child abuse. Moving along, how did climate science get so screwed up?
17: I maybe read the same article as you last night, and I was laying there in bed, and I thought, how has it not become just a common thing to refer to it as the climate hoax?
18: The great climate hoax,
17: or the great climate fraud that we all lived through. Isn't there enough out now to call it that?
18: Oh, yeah, completely.
17: Al Gore says, what did Al Gore say?
19: Bullshit.
18: Oh, it's Pete Crow Armstrong like. Anyway, it's this analysis was written by a fellow with a musical name of Cuico Toro, but it's super, super
17: interesting. Ladies and gentlemen, Cuico Toro. Dances
18: right,
17: around.
18: World like music and all with two drummers and whatever. Yeah. Anyway, so what he's writing about, he mentions that UN scientists finally announced last month what climate researchers have known for years, that the most extreme climate change pathway that they've been threatening us with, the whole Greta Thunberg horror cult thing, is utterly implausible. And it really shouldn't be part of the debate at all.
20: How dare you?
18: It was based on something known as RCP 8.5, to folks who are really into this, the Representative Concentration Pathway 8.5, which was a particular study by, like, serious climate scientists for this reason. He explains that if you are designing a highway bridge, and you need to figure out where your structure's weak points are, what it would take to cause it to break. You don't have computer studies on what would happen if, I don't know, there were a few more trucks than usual, because there's too much statistical noise. You wouldn't find the weak points that you're looking for. What you'd do is whip up a computer simulation, ask what would happen if 250 fully loaded M1 Abrams battle tanks drove onto the bridge at the same time. I mean, unbelievable stresses that your bridge would never face, but that'll show you where the weaker points are and what you might bolster up to deal with normal stuff. So you like super catastrophize a computer model to get it to show you what might happen if. Well, legit climate scientists were doing this same thing I think it was 15 years ago or so.
17: You've stolen our childhood, Joe.
20: You have stolen my dreams and my childhood with your empty words.
18: That's what I do. If you knew me, you'd know that's kind of my act.
20: This dream is stealing. All wrong.
18: Dream stealing and childhood crushing. That's what I'm known for, baby. Anyway, so what these climate scientists did was, all right. What would happen if, like, the most extreme crazy scenario were to unfold? And the 8.5 has to do with 8.5 watts per square meter of added solar energy. So it was like an extreme scenario. What would that cause? What would the stress points be? Blah, blah, blah. In the same way that the bridge engineer does this. Well, the problem is all of the activists and greed heads took hold of this study and used it as a premise for not the 250 fully loaded Abrams tank scenario, extreme crazy scenario. They took it as a prediction. And ran with it like crazy. And it dominated that, 8.5 thing, dominated all the discussion for years and years and years. And the original scientists are like, wait, no, this isn't going to happen. It couldn't happen. We're just trying to do math over here. But nobody wanted to hear it.
17: How many, does anybody have a total on how many trillions? It's got to be trillions.
18: Could be, sure.
17: Dollars that were spent by the world to try to combat this fanciful prediction.
18: So, right. And I told
17: including countries like Britain completely destroying their economy, which they may never recover from.
18: Oh, yeah. Just a suicide based on bad data. And, you know, I was talking about name checking a few people and activists who'd embrace this stuff. That 8.5 thingy has been the default setting for 30,000 climate science papers since 2018 alone. It was from this kind of research, Mr. Toro writes, that we get lurid papers like Future of the Human Climate Niche, where respectable Dutch climate scientists claim that 1 in 3 human beings live in regions that will be unlivable in the next 50 years. It was this kind of research that gave rise to countless breathless headlines about how outdoor labor was about to become impossible. across much of the tropical world. Alarmist documentaries claiming the ocean was about to end up without any fish, or we'll all drown in it, or whatever. And he name checks a bunch more bestsellers and documentaries and stuff like that.
17: That's crazy. Since 2018, because Al Gore's Inconvenient Truth, the movie, came out in 2006.
18: Yeah.
17: 20 years ago.
18: Right, right. And so these people said, wow, climate change. Let's look at the most extreme scenario possible. Well, I think we've explained it to you. So this is another great observation of the modern world. I'm going to skip over. So many South Korean soldiers get plastic surgery on leave.
17: What?
18: That they have to permit them not to, like, do their jobs for an extended period after they come back.
17: What are they mostly getting done?
18: Nose jobs and just facelifts and ear tucks and just, I want to be sexier plastic surgery. These are,
17: wow.
18: South Korea is so weird.
17: Even though they aren't dating, marrying, or having kids.
18: Right. Right. It's all Instagram, you know, motivated. You got to look sharp on. You got to look gorgeous online. I saw an ad for Instagram the other day. I was trying to get people, I don't know, sign up or be on more and stuff like that. And it was clear. Every single bit of it was, I am an attractive to okay attractive woman or girl, and I want everybody to see how attractive I am. That, like, is the entire engine behind it. And dip-ass guys who ought to get a job, find a woman, get off Instagram, you idiots. All right, so here's the story I wanted to bring you. This is a person by the name of John Shoshet, or something like that.
17: Ask for him by name.
18: On the air? Yeah. So he was on a neighborhood board in New York City, and he came across this this project to replace a bunch of water fountains in Riverside Park. If you know New York, you know it. If you don't, you don't. But it was going to cost $375,000 to replace one broken and one outdated water fountain. And he's like, well, wait a minute. How is it costing the price of a four-bedroom house in suburban Kansas City to replace a couple of water fountains? And he says, I've spent enough time in and around the public sector to understand how he got there. He worked, blah, blah, blah. So he dug into it, and each rule governing the Riverside Park drinking fountain project had its own logic. The backflow prevention systems protect the public water supply and are mandated by the Department of Environmental Protection. The dual bowl of fountains, one bowl up high, one lower, satisfy ADA requirements. Under current park directives, water lines as old as the existing 90-year-old ones have to be replaced when any new work is done. Because parks chose to rebuild the fountain at its existing location, and there are no records showing where the old water line ran, a new trench has to be cut. A tree root survey is required because digging that trench risks damaging root systems that took decades to grow. The competitive bidding and procurement procedures were put in place to prevent corruption. The park's project manager presenting the slides was professional and thorough. Each box was checked, and the outcome was $250,000 for two drinking fountains.
17: Wow.
18: But it's actually worse than that. The community, through the city's participatory budgeting process, had allocated the $375,000 for five modern hydration stations with bottle-filling capability spread throughout the park. Now, that's still a lot of money. But you got five complete water fountain, bottle filler, handicap, what's it, $375 here in New York. All right. But the plan that emerged from the Parks Department had been whittled down to replacing two existing fountains with code-compliant versions of what had been there for decades. No new locations, no bottle fillers, five hydration stations became two ordinary fountains, and the replacement fountains won't even be installed until 2027, blah, blah, blah. And he makes the point that what went wrong with this is what went wrong with virtually everything else. This is why we can't build anything.
17: Yeah, and an advantage China actually has over us.
18: Yeah. Yeah, so true.
17: Not getting bogged down in crap like that to accomplish anything that everybody wants.
18: And he says the villain isn't a person, a party, or a conspiracy. It's a system built over decades by people making a series of individually rational decisions that add up to something no one designed and no one would build on purpose. I'm going to call that system the machine.
17: Yeah.
18: And he goes on for paragraphs about it.
17: Understudied and underappreciated bureaucracy.
19: Jack Armstrong and Joe Getty. The Armstrong and Getty Show.
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3: The fast food chain Burger King has begun offering the Bacon Cheddar Hash Whopper, which features a beef patty, bacon, an egg patty, cheddar cheese sauce, hash browns, and hollandaise aioli. But be warned, it's so greasy that if you dab it with a paper towel, it disappears.
4: I bet that's tasty. I'll try it.
5: It lost me at cheese sauce.
4: Sounds like a one-way ticket to the grave to me. But all right. So we don't get as much actual mail as we used to back in the day for obvious reasons. Nobody does. And everybody who runs a business knows you get way more complaints than you get, hey, you're doing a good job. Keep it up. I mean, it's just not in human nature for that. So we got some complaint in regular mail yesterday. I was going through some of the mail and opened it up, and there was a $10 bill in there. And I thought, oh, dang it. This is somebody who wanted to donate to the Boy Scouts when we were raising money. And you've just given me a task of I've got to figure out how to get this to the account or whatever. But anyway, that's not what it was. So I looked at the envelope. It's got a typewritten like on a typewriter address to the radio station and then no return address. And then inside a piece of typing paper folded in thirds like they taught you in fifth grade if you're going to send a letter. And it says, now, we did this for the podcast yesterday and noodled through what it was. When I first read it, I had no idea. It says, Joe. And I can't use the words here because it's got bad language in it. Joe, the most effed up selfish words I have heard. And there's weird commas in there. So here is your $10 out of my Social Security check. And by the way, keep your effing secret. What? The money is to satisfy your tight-ass, self-centered ego. I will still listen to the show, but my regards for you will never be the same.
6: Again, we noodled this through in the One More Thing, Armstrong and Getty One More Thing podcast yesterday, and used the actual swears. And it took us a minute to figure out what it was, but I think it was that I didn't say the brand name of the potato chips I'd fallen in love with.
4: Who figured that out, Katie or you? It wasn't me. I would have never figured.
5: I think it was me because his anger was totally justified.
6: Right.
4: I would have never figured out what this was about.
6: The pregnant lady speaks. They are not contradict her.
4: Joe the other day goes on the air and says, I came across the best potato chip ever. Oh, this is the best potato chip you've ever tasted in your life. Right. And so I ask, oh, what brand is it so we can all get some? Oh, I'm not going to tell you.
5: Yeah.
4: What? Right.
5: Yeah, what the hell? What?
6: I got to have time to respond to this because oddly enough, I agree with the writer. Here's what here's what was happening in my head. And it led to a remarkably un-Joe moment because I don't really give a crap what anybody thinks. If I did, I couldn't do the job the way I do it. Number one, it's Keogh's potato chips. It's K-E-O-G-H-S. And it's specifically the Irish cheese and onion kind that they're crack, man. I'm no longer in control. They are. And they've got so blue cheese and something sour cream and shamrock. Don't try the truffle butter. They're just weird. They've got, what did you say, Katie? You pointed out they've got like a Guinness and beef or something.
5: Guinness and steak.
6: Steak. Yeah.
5: That was salt and vinegar.
4: Potato chip.
6: Yeah. Okay. Of course. Salt and vinegar. Yeah. Here's what was going on in my head. Number one, I thought they were a regional brand, so I didn't think people could get them. Number two, I wasn't sure how to spell it and I couldn't remember how to pronounce it. And three, in the back of my mind, I was thinking, I love these potato chips so much. We ought to see if we can endorse them because they're so good. And so I didn't say what they were. It was weird. It was not the sort of thing I do. But to send me $10 from your fixed income, you really need to get control of your rage. I mean, both things can be true.
4: I believe that is your thought process, but it came out of your mouth as just, I don't want you all to enjoy life.
5: Yeah, that's how I took it.
6: Well, that's, well, right, but our angry correspondent. Well, yeah, and like I said, I agree with him. It's a weird thing to do. But how about, hey, Joe, why not you stop being a dick and tell us what potato chips you like?
5: Joe Gatekeeper Getty over here.
6: K-E-O-G-H apostrophe S. Keos. You can, turns out you can get them nationally and they're great. But hey, why don't you smoke a rock of crack instead and end up on a street corner in California because they're addictive.
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5: Independent, broadly centrist, publishing outfit. 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
6: And that's the thing that Barry Weiss started and then sold for a couple hundred million dollars. Went over to CBS. So they did some man on the street interviews. Young people look to me to
5: just
6: be
5: to clarify. She took on investors but still runs the Free Press.
6: Right. That looks to me that they were interviewing people at, it looked like Washington Square Park, but one of your, you know, one of your park areas there in New York City, talking to young people about whether or not violence has ever justified political violence.
7: So you think political violence is an effective form of resistance or protest?
8: I think, honestly, yes.
7: Political violence is on the rise in America. So 2 days after another attempted assassination on President Donald Trump, we took to the streets of New York to see if people really support murder for political aims. Do you think that political violence is ever justified?
8: Yes, especially when the systems we have in place are not serving the people.
9: I do think that a lot of times their thought process to get to this type of violence is really justified, and that they just need to maybe express it better than killing people.
6: That last one. Kind of a, probably, maybe, I don't know, we should probably do something different, though. She laughs.
5: Yeah, if she or her boyfriend or girlfriend kill you, you're just as dead. But yeah, it's just a vague kind of dopey. I've

0: been told that violence is okay because the system oppresses people, but I don't really understand.
1: Well, let's go on in their words.
2: That's what the Black Panthers are doing. Like, it's not, like, they get to define the terms of violence. Like, when we loot from stores or we riot, that's considered violence, but them, like, pillaging Africa or pillaging, like, India or pillaging, like, other countries. So I think political violence is definitely a necessary step to, like, liberation.
3: I definitely understand people's motivations for it. I don't know if it's necessarily justified, but I think there's a lot of political violence that's being enacted by our government, so I can understand the response to that. I personally would not do it, but I do think, again, there's a lot of medical violence, there's a lot of political violence, there's a lot of institutional violence that's occurring amongst people that live in America today. So I think there's just a lot of anger.
1: I thought that one was really important because I've talked about this before. I read some book somewhere on revolutions about how you really only need like 15% of the population to be committed to a revolution, because you get to half or more with a whole bunch of people who, they're not going to participate, but they agree with you. And they'd be like that woman right there. I'm personally not going to do it, but I understand it.
0: Well, and if you're familiar at all with Marxism, it's being taught in our schools. You hear all of the rationalizations that they've always used. And notice how many forms of quote unquote violence they identify, because everybody knows it's an ancient principle. You can meet violence with violence. That's the only really justification for violence. Is violence is being done to you. So they come up with these pretend forms of violence to justify what they're doing. More on that to come, the ideology behind it.
1: Let's hear from some more of these brilliant people.
4: I mean, for Luigi Mangione's case, I believe that, I mean, he kind of like had, I guess, like a fault with the healthcare system, because I guess he wasn't like getting the care he needs since he was disabled for a while. So I wouldn't say it's justified, but like I see a reason why he would turn to that, you know?
5: I actually am a big fan of Che. Like, I think he kind of killed it, and that's obviously political violence. I don't personally like individual, like, I'm going to go kill the UHC. Like, I don't think that really works. Like, honestly, my issue with it is from the perspective of that it doesn't really get anything done.
0: If you're a big fan of Che Guevara, you're a moron.
1: Right. And one more.
2: We tried the holding hands. Yeah. We've done the protests, we've done the Instagram reels, like, until we have, like, an awakening of our, like, political power as a people, like, we're not gonna, like, that's, until that happens, there's not gonna be real change.
5: Well, I can identify with being very upset with the president. I'm definitely not happy with him probably 99% of the time. I don't know about killing him. I guess it doesn't feel very thought through to me.
6: And also, I think what he's doing right now is not bad enough to warrant his death.
7: Who would be bad enough to warrant their death?
6: Like, I think if someone killed Netanyahu, I don't think it would be the worst thing in the world. I think that would be pretty beneficial.
1: Oh, okay. Now, we don't.
0: Boy, there's a lot there.
1: We don't have any idea how many people she talked to who said, oh, absolutely not. Political violence, I mean, it's a dead end road. Obviously, it becomes a tit for tat, and then the whole thing falls apart. We don't know if most people said that.
0: The Free Press is not into nut picking. I'd like to read their write up of this, but they would not just highlight one side.
1: But
0: like
1: the
0: that.
1: Fact that you could find this many people in one day, even if everybody else said what I just said, is troubling.
0: Well, and other than a very fringy fringe in American history, the answer should be an immediate, unequivocal no. No, of course not. No matter how justified you feel, because once that starts, it degenerates into chaos. That's the only acceptable answer.
1: They're young. Do they get any pass for being young? No.
7: Katie
1: shakes her head. No. Thank you, Michael, for that answer.
0: No. The only sympathy I might give them is that the education system we insisted that they engage in taught them what they are saying right now. Again, this is not like sleeper cells or the illegals like on The Americans, Russian agents who are seeking out the children, whispering to them on the playground. It's our education institutions that are teaching them this. So I don't hate the kids. I'm concerned about how far we've let this come, a point I've made many times.
1: Yeah. Because that's the crowd that's going to be running things here over the next several decades. And there they are living in New York City. So you are by definition among the most privileged people on planet Earth. You live in Manhattan, New York, and somehow have a place and food and stuff like that. They all looked clean and had nice clothes on. So you are by definition the elite of the elite living in a town whose current mayor is a communist. I mean, what is your willingness to get violent? What are you so unhappy about?
0: We're in the upper class twits promoting revolution space. Matt Taibbi. Well, Jack, here's something 100% of dog owners agree to. 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
1: Go ahead.
0: It's a couple minutes worth of audio, but this is Claire Lehman. Michael, we're looking at 90, 91, 92. She was the founder of Quillette. Speaking of independent publishing organizations that were tired of the always one-sidism of the mainstream media, start with Ms. Lehman.
8: So what I tried to do in this column was explain how the moral framework that guides people like Grace Tame actually has its own internal logic, even though we might disagree with it. That internal logic is that those who are oppressed can never be guilty.
0: Mm. Roll on.
8: So that moral framework is quite different to our moral framework, which is informed by the Judeo-Christian heritage, where rape and murder are bad, no matter who commits them, who commits those acts, and the political identity of the victim. Whereas in the oppressor versus the oppressed framework, oppressors are always guilty, and the oppressed are never guilty. They're always innocent. And that is fixed. It doesn't change according to a crime. And it's also inherited. So I'm guilty by virtue of my ancestors coming to Australia and being colonizers. And there's nothing I can do about it. So guilt and innocence are fixed and they're inherited. And they're based on things like skin color, your identity, even your position in the economic order.
0: And then she makes a final point.
8: Now, this might seem twisted and perverted to you, but this is the status quo in many academic disciplines, disciplines such as post-colonial studies. I cited an academic who is the number one cited academic in the education discipline, who argued that the oppressed can never be guilty of violence. So this moral framework hasn't come out of nowhere. It has come out of the academy, but it has escaped the academy through social media and through infiltrating non-government organizations and the like. And for many people, it's just the status quo.
0: The number one academic authority on education, I guess, in Australia, said the oppressed can never be guilty of acts of violence, because it's always justified. And I'm sure that professor would tell us he gets to decide who's oppressed. It's being taught in our schools. Whoops.
1: That's damned interesting.
0: Yeah. I remember being just, you know, when we were in school, the mid-1800s, the Marxists were just creeping into the universities. And I remember running into a couple of them, as I've described. But now it's like the entire academy. I mean, almost literally, I got a chart right here that shows the percentages of professors who self-identify as X, Y, or Z, and it's almost hilarious.
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0: Raises his arms up in triumph. They're 1,000 feet in the air. Oh, 1,667 feet in the air. Totally unmoored, unrestrained, no fencing, no nothing, looking at the people down below. Oh my God, that is literally, I have found the last thing on earth I will ever do.
1: I didn't catch, was that legal or did he get arrested then like people do when they do that? Or
0: I think that was approved by the Taipei authorities because there was no police presence even discussed or mentioned that I heard.
1: Because often you see that sort of thing and then they do a triumph and then they're immediately arrested and then they pay a fine for some small trespassing thing. Go about their life. I don't think you need to do that. You're not going to. The thing that's keeping me from climbing the outside of a 1,500-foot building is not the law. And I think that's true for 99.9% of people.
17: It's gravity.
0: If there was a law that said I had to climb that building, I'd be in Leavenworth. Sorry.
1: Yes, Katie.
17: Oh, I'm just listening in. Hanson's saying it made him mad watching it. I couldn't watch it. I would have been freaking out the whole time. That guy, if he would have slipped.
1: Mm-mm. Well, it wouldn't hurt, probably. You'd have a couple of seconds of real terror.
0: Splatty McPlummet. Oof.
1: Yes. That last part, though, is just amazing. I don't know how anybody has the strength.
0: Where he has to go, in effect, backward and get a grip of a precipice that's, like, behind him and above him.
1: Yes.
0: Then swing out into space 1,600 feet in the air and then clamber up.
1: Oh, holy that makes my head
0: sweaty. I wouldn't want to do that with my feet 6 inches off the ground.
1: No.
0: Oh, my God.
17: I heard they had to delay in case he fell.
1: Oh, really? Oh,
17: that would make sense.
1: Yeah.
0: Well, yeah, of course. Well, because they'd have to cut. Now, here's where we have to end the videotape because, well, he's, you ever seen anybody drop an egg on a kitchen floor? Ooh, it's not pleasant.
17: Yeah, because, folks, we couldn't show Splatty McPlummet hitting the ground.
1: Why wouldn't you show that?
0: Because people would freak out and, well, obviously, everybody knows why you don't show that.
1: I don't think
0: it's seen as horrifying.
1: He's voluntarily doing it.
0: Well, go watch it online, Faces of Death. Normal people don't want to see that.
17: That's why, like, if there's ever somebody killed in a high-speed chase, all the cameras go pan away.
0: Right.
1: That's a little different, though. I mean, that's all kinds of, they didn't have it coming or whatever, you know, tragedy. This isn't a tragedy. Him falling would not, okay, you tell me, is that defined as a tragedy? It wouldn't be to me.
0: You want to see it's him being bust open like an overripe tomato on the pavement?
1: I wouldn't watch, but I don't know why you would go away, like out of respect for his
17: family. Yeah, humanity. So we don't see him splat.
1: If my son decides that, you know what I'm going to do for a living, I'm going to climb the world's tallest buildings freeform, I'll think, oh, okay, we'll get your affairs in order, and I hope it works out for you.
0: Wow, but you'd want NBC to show him. I mean, I can't even complete the sentence, which proves Katie and my sane, humane point.
1: And here's
0: in the face
1: the
0: of your monstrousness.
1: Here's the splat brought to you by Verizon Wireless.
17: Oh,
1: Verizon Wireless, when you...
0: Wow. That's just... You lack a soul.
17: You'd sponsor a death.
0: You're born without one.
1: I'd sponsor the squashing.
0: Brought to you by Furman's Funeral Home. Sensitive in your moment of need since 1965.
1: You know
0: that sort of thing.
1: Yeah. I know somebody similar to this, and they're completely 100% aware. He's a friend of mine who's a base jumper. I don't know if he's doing it as much anymore. We were a lot younger when I used to hang out with him, and he was base jumping. But, I mean, he was a professional. And he was in a famous M&M's commercial that he would always show people where, M&M's jumping out of a plane like a Super Bowl commercial or something. He was one of back before CGI. He was one of the guys jumping out of the plane and they turned him into an M&M. But anyway, he was a base jumper and he went to lots of funerals that people died. And they were just perfectly okay with the trade-off of, I guess I've got a need for adrenaline.
0: Yeah.
1: I need it so bad that.
17: It's
0: like being a NASCAR driver. It makes you very sad if one of your friends dies or gets terribly injured, but you understand that's what you do.
1: Yeah, and I was thinking about this yesterday in regard to the guy climbing the building and then my base jumper friend and everything like that. I guess we all have different levels of risk and liking thrill, because I'm a motorcycle rider. I like riding motorcycles. A lot of people don't ride motorcycles just because it's more dangerous. Mm-hmm. And I make that trade-off and have my entire life and continue to. And I'm not exactly sure why mean, it's much less likely than base jumping or climbing freeform those buildings, but it's similar.
0: Well, and not to tell tales out of school, but you don't drive them like a 65-year-old retiree with a Honda Goldwing.
1: No, usually
0: you have indeed tested the bounds of machine and man at times.
1: True. We're stupid? Are people that do this stupid? Or is it just have different risk tolerance? I don't know what it is. Just Michael.
18: I can barely get on a step stool before I get dizzy. So
0: you do you. That's what I say. You live the life you want to live. Oh, that's the way you want to live.
1: You're right, though. When he leaned back and grabbed that ledge and then his feet swing
0: stop
1: out.
0: Talking about it.
1: Holy crap.
0: Oh, my God. All right. So here's the fifth best piece of news I've ever gotten. Number one, Judy said she'd marry me. Number two, three, and four, your baby is healthy, although one was touch and go. Number five, afternoon naps are actually really good for your brain.
1: Oh.
0: I'm so happy.
1: Oh.
0: Not only is it the most delicious feeling ever, just to drift off on the old couch-a-rooney or the old recliner-a-rooney.
1: Whatever your information you have, I need to print out, get it laminated, and carry it in my pocket.
0: The synaptic connections in the brain were able to recover and were better prepared to take in new content after a little nap.
1: Look at me. I'm proof.
0: That's any awesome. Amount of rest can help our minds recover and reset without losing any previously picked up information.
1: So what's the maximum length they recommend?
0: Well, they're kind of vague about that. They love the 20-minute, the 40-minute job.
1: 20 to 40.
0: Something like that.
1: Okay. And then does anybody recommend a slice of pie after you get up?
0: Oh, yeah. It goes without saying.
1: It's really great for the brain.
0: Yeah, yeah. Don't worry about obesity. Yeah, no problem.
10: Armstrong and Getty.
0: Your personal information is valuable and far more accessible than you realize.
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20: From ABC News, I'm Dave Packer. Searching through the rubble for survivors in Venezuela, where some 50,000 people are still unaccounted for after Wednesday's powerful twin earthquakes. ABC's Victor Oquendo.
21: As the death toll from the devastating earthquakes in Venezuela nears 1,000, remarkable rescues of the most vulnerable are giving fresh hope against all odds. Cruz saving an 18-day-old baby named Juan and his mother. Teams cheering as they carefully brought him down from the debris to be reunited with his father.
20: The U.S. strikes back on Iranian targets.
22: According to Iranian state media, this strike happened just off the coast, or really on the coast, off the Strait of Hormuz, essentially Iran's southern shores. And what U.S. Central Command is saying is that this was a response to an attack on a commercial ship that was transiting the Strait of Hormuz. We know that the Strait of Hormuz has been really the focal point of this war over the past several months.
20: ABC's Christian Cordero. Secretary of State Rubio said an agreement reached Friday between Israel and Lebanon begins to put in place a framework for lasting peace and security. An end to the fighting in Lebanon is a key part of the agreement between the U.S. and Iran. Former senior Pentagon official Mick Mulroy.
23: The problem is Iran's the biggest issue when it comes to regional stability. They fund proxy forces around the Middle East, including Hezbollah. Hezbollah is probably their premier proxy force. They likely have IRGC officers embedded with them right now.
20: Former National Security Advisor John Bolton pleaded guilty to illegally sharing classified material.
24: Maryland U.S. Attorney Kelly Hayes says a hacker, believed to be associated with Iran, successfully got into Bolton's account.
25: He put our national security at grave risk.
2: in violation of the law.
24: As part of the plea deal, prosecutors have agreed not to seek more than a 5-year prison sentence. Bolton's sentencing is set for October 28th.
20: ABC's Stephen Portnoy, you're listening to ABC News.
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4: Here's the official forecast for tonight. Partly cloudy, 74. Partly sunny tomorrow. Could see some afternoon showers and thunderstorms. Windy with gusts as high as 20 miles per hour. High of 90 degrees, but the heat index could make it feel like 97. Tomorrow night, more showers and thunderstorms possible. Our low, 73. Sunday, mostly sunny. A chance of afternoon showers and thunderstorms. A high of 92. Sunday night, clear and 75. 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
0: it's enough to blow your mind. It's the Armstrong and Getty replay.
1: Yeah, this is some of the best of the radio show in recent times, and also stuff from the podcast that maybe you haven't heard yet. So it could be really brand new to you.
0: Well, I hope they edited out the swears. We'll find out together. It's the Armstrong and Getty replay.
3: His children are better off without him. They need to learn to not be like their dad and enjoy the blood money, kids.
7: I'm standing on business. F*** Brian Hobson. I don't give a flying f*** about millions of Americans.
3: I liked it.
0: Those are the voices of those three young woman, quote unquote, journalists who weren't journalists at all. No. They were far left wing activists who were approved by the far left wing activists in Mayor Mamdani's office to attend the trial of the murder of young Brian Thompson and then spout their Marxist platitudes. Just absolutely bizarre moment.
1: Again.
0: And troubling.
1: And I think at some point I'd cease being surprised. The fact that more media outlets aren't interested in how the mayor's office in New York gave press passes to people so that they could come out and say, I'm glad the guy got murdered.
0: Yeah.
1: What the hell?
0: As the press, how twisted are you? I mean, because I don't think the David Muir's of the world and the New York Times's of the world approve of that.
1: No.
0: But because it has a faint whiff of the left, they won't criticize it?
1: I don't know. And they're like we talked about the other day, this is the hottest story of the day in all of America. There are all kinds of news outlets that I'm sure didn't get press passes that wanted mm-hmm. them. You'd think there'd be more complaint that, okay, so you're giving press passes to people who are in favor of murder, but I can't get in there to write for the Omaha Gazette or whatever.
0: Sure. Yeah. You'd think just their pride as journalists would motivate, quote unquote, pride as journalists would motivate them to say something about it. You're right. The underreporting that is really, really troubling. Anyway, Tyler Cowen writes for the Free Press, and he, in early 2022, had argued that wokeism had peaked. I remember reading that piece. And he mentions himself that it was met with a mix of skepticism and hostility because wokeism seemed to be rising to a lot of people. You had corporate boards adopting, racial equity audits, for instance, and DEI crap was popping up here, there, and everywhere.
1: Yeah, I'm sure you're going to fill this out. When you said that, I thought, that's crazy. But then I thought, oh, peaked, not mm-hmm. over, peaked.
0: Right.
1: It may have peaked then.
0: Yeah. Yeah. And he says that his prediction actually seems pretty good in retrospect. Wokeism is hardly gone, but it does seem to have peaked in 2022 or so. President Trump has been reelected. Republicans hold a trifecta in government. Universities have retreated from cancel culture and DEI.
1: Corporations are clearly scared off getting involved in a lot of these things now.
0: Right, exactly. The media in general have moved right from, communism. But Chris Rufo has done his great work. And, he name checks a bunch of stuff.
1: Some of it was just self-preservation. People saw what happened with Nike and Bud Light, for instance, and thought, we ain't going there.
0: Well, and more people found the courage to say, this is effing stupid. And these moral arguments that these people are making are phony. And they're obviously just trying to capture institutions and take them over. He's right. But his question is,
1: I always think about the Chris Rock bit about corporations getting involved in this stuff and the Lululemon signs. We don't discriminate. You discriminate against the poor.
0: Yeah. Yeah, that was great. But his question is, if wokeism has dwindled, what has replaced it? And he says, and the reason we played those pro-murder, if I don't like your politics or policies gals, is that what Tyler Cowen says is he's afraid we're moving into an era of a culture of anger and resentment and physical action more and more. And that it's no longer about capturing the institutions because that's kind of peaked and gone away. And now the hardcore left is actually shooting people.
1: Wow. And might have been better off with the previous thing then, huh?
0: Well, no, you had to stamp that out because it was absolutely poisonous. And it was trying to get the people who are now murdering into power And thank God people woke up before, you know, all of our institutions were captured. But he mentions the assassination of Charlie Kirk, healthcare CEO Brian Thompson, several attempts on the life of President Trump. And he actually ties it to like Bernie Sanders trying to stamp out progress in AI, which is troubling as it is. We can't let China have it. The ideology of third worldism is on the rise. It takes the form of anti-Semitic demonstrations and concrete violent actions on individual Jews or group of Jews who appear in predictable locations, such as going to and from synagogues or in Jewish neighborhoods. Such attacks have risen steadily and that sort of thing. And then he actually includes like the idiotic billionaire tax that even left-wingers have rejected, and they've given up wealth taxes in Europe and stuff like that, probably passing in California. And he thinks that it's going to, and I'm not sure this is the right framework, but he thinks that the older wokeism reflected stronger female influences with its use of collective social pressures and its obsession with in-groups and out-groups and the rest of it. And this is turning more masculine and more face-punchy. So, yeah, I don't know.
1: That fits in with the, I had my, one of the most aggressive, I hate you because you drive a Tesla Cybertruck instances yesterday.
0: Right. Yeah.
1: And decided I'm going to start carrying some sort of protection. I'm going to start carrying a Byrna. We do ads. We endorse Byrna, and we did years ago and we do now, and I own one. They look exactly like a gun, but you can carry them anywhere you want, and
0: it's less than lethal force. Yeah,
1: yeah, but they will protect you. I can shoot some, you know, whatever. The phrase is flipping out of my head because I'm an old person. It's like tear gas. It's like, you know, hitting somebody with tear gas or something like it. It's like that, and to incapacitate them if I get into some sort of beef with somebody. But I'm gonna keep it in my truck because I had a guy yesterday, and I got flipped off over the weekend. I talked about that story Sunday. I got flipped off by this little blonde college chicken, her really cool convertible her parents bought her. She is so angry at me and flipping me off. Not really worried about fighting this college girl, but there was a dude yesterday in a pickup truck. He's like laying on his horn. I'm in the parking lot trying to find a place to park, and he's laying on his horn next to me as I was kind of looking around like, you honking at me? I don't think I'm in your way. And he's like, effing Cybertruck, F you, Cybertruck, F you. And he rolls down his window, and he pulls in real fast to park, and I think, okay, here we go. I guess I'm going to fight this guy. And then he just never gets out of his truck, and I park, and I walk to mine. I keep thinking he's going to get out. But, I mean, he was angry.
0: Wow.
1: Just
0: that's
1: like
0: unhinged.
1: He had the I'm going to fight angry thing going. I thought I got to carry a weapon with me over the kind of car I drive. How nuts is that? Of course, you can't reason with somebody who wants to fight you, but you realize you want to get physically violent over the kind of car I drive. Does that seem crazy to you? You nut jobs? But it happens all the time. And I just I absolutely refuse to change cars because you have to be scared to drive a certain car. That's a nuts way to live.
0: Right. Yeah. Yeah. Yeah. I've been talking about this lately. It seems to be coming up more and more that if you study political movements and the way they progress, now the youngsters that you indoctrinated have become convinced that because the other side is evil and they are bad people, and I've got another great think piece on that for later, but you're justified in committing virtually any act of violence. It's like that Dostoevsky quote I keep going back to. And that's the period we seem to be in now.
1: Yeah, and the thing would have to be, which is troubling, is if this guy beats me up and it makes the news, how many people in the lefty town I live, especially the college kid crowd, would think, well, he had it coming. He was driving a Cybertruck, so.
0: Or at the very least, I'll bet he did something to deserve it, because a person like that, I'm sure he did something terrible.
1: Yeah. Right. It'd be a lot. Yeah. It'd be a lot of people that would think that.
0: Word from our friends at Simply Safe, they remind us that in our beautiful country, there's a break-in every 26 seconds. Somewhere right now, an intruder is getting closer. And the problem with most security systems is they alert you after the break-in is already started.
1: Too late.
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0: 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I just wanted to squeeze this in, speaking of wokeism, Illinois Governor J.B. Pritzker, who's one of the worst people in the world. His administration is offering a taxpayer-funded training on microaggressions and other exclusionary behaviors that depicts white people and police officers as mosquitoes who suck the blood of people of color. I've actually seen this. That's not an overstatement. The training, which Pritzker's Department of Human Rights offers to private sector, government, and public participants, and which the Washington Free Beacon attended, is meant to, quote, increase knowledge, awareness, and prevention of discrimination, harassment issues, blah, blah, blah, blah, blah. It defines microaggressions as the every... We know what microaggressions are. I thought that was so out of fashion. I thought most people had caught on that, oh, no, they're not... Nobody's actually offended by that, or they've taught the kids to be offended by that, but it's not offensive. It's a way to silence me by saying anything I say is a microaggression, so I have to sit quietly and be told what to do by those who've captured my institution. But it also, let's see. Oh, it includes that claiming color blindness or saying that a society should be non-racial is a microaggression, and it denies a person of color's racial ethnic experience.
1: Well, that's just, that whole Ibram X. Kendi anti-racist crap.
0: Exactly. Yeah. Yeah. So they're in, at least in Illinois, with the good graces of the governor and the money, like in California, where Jennifer Siebel nuisance is pushing this sort of thing in the gender bending madness to the kids. It's still being pushed hard in your blue states.
1: Can you come up with an equivalent? What would be the equivalent on the other side to Elon Musk? Just, I'm just trying to wrap my head around. I still can't imagine getting angry about what brand car somebody drives. But so maybe I need to put myself in the other side. So what would be a similar character to Elon on the left? Can you think of one?
0: Oh, is
1: okay.
0: The
1: maybe
0: CEO?
1: Maybe I don't think this is fair at all, because I don't think Elon did anything bad at all.
0: He just aligned with Trump.
1: Well, he tried to run an organization to cut back waste and spending in the government, and but let's go with someone I think is highly objectionable, Ibram X. Kendi, who we just mentioned. I think he is flat out fraud racist.
0: Yeah,
1: but if he owned a car company and I saw somebody driving one of his cars, I would not yell at them. I would not honk at them. I would not want to hurt them. I might roll my eyes. Oh, geez, an embarrassment.
0: What a fool.
1: At the most, I might roll my eyes. I probably wouldn't notice enough to care. Right. I can't imagine getting red-faced angry about it, though.
0: That's because you think they're a fool and not a vicious force for evil, like progressives have been taught to view conservatives.
1: So nuts.
0: Yeah,
1: what
0: it is.
1: What's wrong with people?
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0: It's a visit to the Armstrong and Getty Zoological Gardens, or if you prefer the A&G Zoo. I do not pronounce the word zoo because it's zoological. It's properly pronounced Zoa.
1: Okay. That's an interesting span. Zoo. I think you should die on that hill.
0: You know, zoos are one thing I will never, ever be tired of.
1: Oh, okay.
0: Going to the zoo. Yeah,
1: I like it too.
0: Oh, my God, I love going to the zoo. I wish I was at the zoo right now. Anyway, a trio, if you will, of animal-related reports.
15: Big news here from that famous family of bald eagles in Southern California in the San Bernardino National Forest. Mom and Dad, Jackie and Shadow, capturing the world's attention. So many watching that nest cam live. It was last year in March. In recent weeks, the new development. Mom and Dad have been observed building up their nest. Jackie laying an egg over the weekend last Friday night. And then overnight, Jackie laying a second egg. Scientists say in about 35 days or so, we may start to see them hatch.
0: Shame it was that bent-nosed jackass David Muir doing that report, because they kind of ruined it.
1: ABC back in first place among evening newscasts.
0: Oh, I wonder if everybody just tried CBS and went back. Yeah, Katie?
17: Fun eagle fact. I didn't know this until watching the live stream. They pant like dogs. They open their mouths and stick their tongues out to cool themselves down.
1: Eagles pant.
17: Yeah, like dogs. I didn't know that.
1: The panting
0: eagle. I can confirm that is a fun eagle fact.
1: That is absolutely my next band at an open mic night, the Panting Eagles.
0: Oh, I can't wait. Then this.
18: Wildlife officials in San Francisco have captured a mountain lion that was spotted in recent days prowling among the multi-million dollar homes in the Pacific Heights neighborhood. These sightings are rare in the city. In this case, the cougar was safely tranquilized and moved to another area.
0: I'd like to point out that a porta potty is a multi-million dollar home in Pacific Heights.
1: Good point.
0: Not to mention Silicon Valley.
17: Also, yeah, another fun fact, while a reporter was doing the story on the mountain lion, a coyote walked through the shot in the background. So it's chaos out there.
0: Wow, nature's taken back California. And who can blame them? Mankind hasn't done a very good job with it. The mountain lion, fascinating beast, also known by a number of names. The puma, the cougar, the catamount. That's my favorite one.
19: A bobcat!
0: No, that's a different animal completely. What about Sri Lankan animals, you're saying? Any news on them? Yes, as a matter of fact.
2: Harrowing moments for a troop of terrified tourists in Sri Lanka. A massive elephant approaching a vehicle carrying Russian travelers using its trunk to rock the car. The driver trying to accelerate, its trunk keeping the van in place. The Russian embassy in Sri Lanka issuing a sharp warning, reminding people that wild elephants can be dangerous.
1: Reminding people that wild elephants can be dangerous for people with an IQ of 6.
0: That's caution. Pie filling may be hot to me.
1: Yeah.
0: Right.
1: No kidding.
0: Right. You're too stupid to understand the warning if you need the warning.
1: Yeah. Don't fall off this ladder because of gravity and whatnot is what the sign should say.
0: You know, kind of sweet, heartwarming Eagle Report or Wild Elephants on the Rampage. I got to go with NBC Nightly News
1: Elephants. Did anybody here get sucked into the baby eagles thing? I know people, like grown-up people with jobs and other things to do, who got sucked into the baby eagle thing and really enjoyed it. Yes, Katie?
17: Oh, I love it.
1: You being with child, that makes sense. You get to, yeah.
17: Oh, even last year, though.
1: Okay.
0: Yeah. What, you got to be pregnant to like birds and eagles? It's our national bird.
1: Well, there's life.
0: Every American's heart swells with pride.
1: I don't. If your heart's swelling, see a physician.
17: You're a patriot. That's what you are.
1: I like eagles fine. It's just I didn't get into the checking multiple times a day and saying to texting friends, "Ooh, did you see that? Whatever the name." Madison stood up
17: Jackie
1: today.
17: Jackie and Shadow.
1: Jackie and Shadow stood up today.
0: Don't give them names. That's stupid. It's like you're a freaking child.
1: Now whose heart's swelling with patriotism?
0: Mm-hmm. Well, no, it's Jackie. Jackie the Eagle. Really? Is this short for Jacqueline, is it? Or what? Stop it. It's the female eagle.
25: Armstrong and Getty.
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0: is an LGBTQQIA plus minus over the power of 3BBQ choir singing "This Is What Democracy Looks Like."
1: Worst thing that ever happened to politics is the success of the hippies in the 60s and them thinking that singing and marches was really what accomplished everything as opposed to slow work of legislation.
0: Or irresistible moral arguments being expressed in those settings. Let's talk about voting and voter fraud, something that the left would tell us doesn't exist. And Democrats in Sacramento, for instance, the capital of Cal Unicornia, have sought to ease voting requirements to the maximum extent possible. Lisa Finley points out in the Journal, what's the result? Even pets have managed to cast ballots. Well, their owners have on their behalf. In an unbelievable injustice.
1: I don't know how my dog votes.
0: He votes how you damn well tell him to vote. Bad dog. A woman from Costa Mesa, California, was charged last fall with illegally registering her dog Maya to vote and submitting ballots on the canine's behalf. Orange County DA's office said the dog's vote was successfully counted in the 2021 gubernatorial recall election, but was rejected in the 2022 primary. I like how they actually call it the dog's vote. Since an ID isn't required to register a vote in California elections in which federal officials aren't contested by vote.
1: Dogs don't have IDs.
0: An ID also isn't required to register in federal elections. Californians don't have to provide an ID when they register. Must present documents. I know when they vote in a federal election for the first time. But acceptable forms of ID include a drug prescription, a gym card, and even a sample ballot sent to the registrant's home. What's worse, in case your gym card is kind of dog-eared and not very convincing.
1: Your gym card?
0: Hey, is that a real gym card or did you make that in your copier? California says its voter ID rules, and I quote, shall be liberally construed to permit voters and new registrants to cast a regular ballot. If a voter's eligibility is in doubt, local officials are not allowed to throw the ballot out.
1: Well, if you're in doubt, you're not allowed to.

0: go to air toward, we probably shouldn't count it. It's the other direction. Right. Of course, the punchline to the showing an ID thing is always that 70% of everybody thinks you should have to show an ID. Black, yeah. white, men, women, liberal, conservative, everybody thinks you should have to show an ID. It still can't happen.
1: Yeah, just those who would perpetrate vote fraud are against it. I think that's the entire crowd. Local officials also aren't required to verify that a voter is a citizen or even exists. Orange County DA notes that the defendant posted on social media in October of 24, quote, a photograph of Maya's dog tag and a vote by mail ballot with the caption, Maya is still getting her ballot, even though the dog had previously passed away. So the canine fraud was discovered.
0: Dead dogs are voting. It's bad enough that live dogs are voting. Because they live off everybody else. Of course, they like socialism. Right. Name a dog with a job. McGruff the crime dogs seem to have a dog. Sled dogs have a dog. There's a few dogs with a job.
1: There are a couple, but they're the exception.
0: But the dog is dead and is still voting. Now that's an outrage.
1: And so this is the really outrageous part. This gal plainly did this to get attention to how easy it is. How California's voting rules practically invite fraud, and how the only way they will ever catch you is if you post online, look at how ridiculous this crap is, and they prosecuted this woman. During the pandemic, the
0: penalty? Because I've been meaning to, threatening in my mind to test this, because I live in a house that has been rented out in a college town for years.
1: Mm-hmm. Yeah.
0: And I get, I don't know how many, at least a half dozen, maybe eight different named ballots to my house from people that have lived there. And I'm pretty sure there's nothing stopping me from voting nine times.
1: I don't think for a minute, I don't believe for a minute they have like strict enforcement of signature matching or anything like that. No way. As long as you vote Democrat. I'll point this out and then we'll move on to a great piece by Kevin Williamson. But during the pandemic, the state paid an estimated $30 billion in fraudulent unemployment claims, including to state prisoners and criminals who used patently false identities like Dianne Feinstein and Mr. Poopy Pants. The number of hospice companies in L.A. County has increased by 1,500% since 2010, with 89 registered in a single building. Yet such flagrant signs of fraud did not raise alarms with state officials who are in charge of regulating hospices. Voter fraud in California may not be prevalent, but it's surely more common than in most places. And she goes a bunch of examples of voters who sent her fraudulent ballots and multiple registrations, all sorts of stuff.
0: And so, I think no pepperonis within 100 feet of a puppet polling place, because that's
1: hilarious.
0: You get a dog to do anything.
1: So this is from extremely not Trumpy, brilliant Texas conservative that I agree with most of the time, Kevin Williamson. Yes, voting fraud is real. He's actually making the point he's not a fan of the SAVE Act for various reasons that are a topic for another day. But I loved his opening. Sometimes the headline raises more than one question. And he goes with quadruple amputee cornhole player fatally shoots man, authorities say. A story we got into. That's a very efficient headline. He says it raises more questions than there are verbs in it. And then he goes into detail, and he's a funny guy. But people who take an interest in voting fraud have been told, lectured over and over again for many years, that voting fraud is not a thing, that there is no evidence of frauds having changed the outcome of any American election. And yet there are these provocative headlines. And he gives just a few examples. South Philly judge of elections admits he took bribes to stuff ballot box for Democratic candidates. Here's another one. Turning Point leader, former GOP rep, pleads guilty to attempted election fraud. Macomb County nursing home employee pleads guilty in attempted election fraud case. Texas social worker charged with 134 felony counts involving election fraud in Limestone County. Here's another. East Texas Democrat official pleads guilty to voter fraud. One more. Three women charged with voter fraud in Houston County. And those headlines raise at least one question. Why go to the trouble and take on the legal risk of committing fraud if not to change the outcome of an election? Now, maybe Ezra Klein and his buddies think that as an issue, voting fraud itself is fraudulent. Quote, the voting fraud, as Klein's old Washington Post blog post put it. But there are those who disagree, including presumably the real experts, the people committing voting fraud. And he makes, you know, he makes a number of good points. Because we live in a dumb world, it is possible, though not likely, that this column will be put in front of the eyes of at least a few dumb people. And so a few caveats here. It is entirely possible for all of the following things to be true at the same time. One, Donald Trump lost the 2020 election fair and square. Two, the only people who say otherwise are dopes, dupes, and charlatans. Three, logistically, it would be extraordinarily difficult to fraudulently alter the outcome of a U.S. presidential election.
0: Yeah. We've done a good job of designing a system that would be really hard to rig that.
1: And four, it is not the case that there are millions of illegal aliens registered to vote and voting. But it's also true at the same time that five, voting fraud happens. Voting fraud happens regularly. Voting fraud, though not pervasive, is more widespread than many would imagine. And point eight, it is possible and even likely that such fraud can and does change the outcome of certain elections. Nine, evidence suggests that the affected elections are mostly relatively obscure primaries and municipal elections in which the total number of votes is small, and hence the number of fraudulent votes needed to change the outcome is also small. And 10, if number eight is not true and no election is being successfully captured, then the only likely explanation for the persistence and regularity of actual real-world voting fraud, the existence of which has been proved time and time again to the satisfaction of the generally excellent standards of evidence relied upon in our criminal trials, is that the ballot stuffing and ballot harvesting and such are some kind of expressive therapeutic exercise in extreme political tribalism, which strikes me as an unlikely explanation. Yeah. How many times have I heard there is virtually no voting fraud in the U.S.?
0: Yeah. Imagine back in the day how often it happened.
1: Oh, people, well, you know some great historical examples.
0: People always immediately go to presidential elections. Again, that'd be the hardest thing to rig. But local elections? God, I'm sure it happened all the freaking time. The most consequential and famous example is the 46, somewhere in that range, election for House Member Lyndon Baines Johnson that was completely fraudulent, as nailed down by many people, including Robert Caro in his books about Lyndon Johnson. And of course, the reason it's so consequential is he was a House member, then a U.S. senator, then a very consequential U.S. president. None of it would have happened if you hadn't had that fraudulent first election.
1: That was good old ballot stuffing, right?
0: Yeah.
1: Yeah. I hear some of you yelling.
0: He had lost, though. He had lost the previous election, so maybe it was 48. Because I think he lost in 46, won in 48. He lost in 46. He got screwed by somebody who was all, because I think everybody was doing it all the time in certain places. Yes, so the Republicans correct. Had fraudulently done that. And Franklin Roosevelt must have been earlier. Because Franklin Roosevelt being involved. Yeah, my math, my years must be way off. Anyway.
1: What is this, the olden days?
0: Franklin Roosevelt said him, told him laughingly, you got to, once you get the votes in, you got to sit on the ballot box to make sure that nobody else can get votes in there before they're declared.
1: Right, because everybody's stuffing. Yeah, anywhere where the term good old boy resonates, yeah, absolutely true. Now, I hear some folks shouting an argument at the radio, and it's a decent one, that in a presidential election that's incredibly close, like, for instance, 2020, especially, if you have a couple of key counties in a couple of key states and can turn those votes, that would be of incredible significance, way beyond the number of votes.
0: Yeah, I mean, when things are as close as they are with our recent elections where, you know, a couple states make a difference, you don't have to rig it coast to coast. You just have to rig a couple of states.
1: And this is reminiscent of our discussion of the Candace Owens-style grifters trying to pervert people's minds about Charlie Kirk and the rest of it. A lot of what was presented to you as evidence was either true but completely misinterpreted on purpose, or 75% true, but that last 25% really negates what you think it means, or just completely untrue. A lot of like the 2000 Mules movie. I mean, Dinesh D'Souza had to come out and say, no, that's not accurate.
0: Because he got sued. He made the movie.
1: Yeah.
0: He got challenged.
1: He had to show up with the goods in court, and he said, there aren't any goods. Yeah. So I don't believe that, but it's not an unfair point that, yeah, you could have exceptional leverage through, say, one key county. But anyway, what we come down to again, and it's kind of discouraging in a way that this doesn't just win the day automatically, hands down, is the vast majority of Americans wants secure registrations and secure ballots. Virtually everybody wants that, except the activist left of the Democratic Party, which depends on a herding halfwits who have no idea what's going on into voting booths by hook, crook, bribery, or dangling, you know, Slim Jims in front of them, or marshmallow peeps, or whatever it takes to get people to the polls.
0: And marshmallow peep, fraud. You say?
1: And ballot harvesting, and you know, either out and out voter fraud or damn near voter fraud. Here, check this box, sign this. Here's your $20. Move on to the next department. So we need much more stricter, much more strict oversight of voting, period. And everybody thinks that.
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9: Born in the Bay Area, Weir joined a band that would become the Grateful Dead in 1965 as a teenage guitarist after a chance meeting with co-founder Jerry Garcia.
10: Bobby, you were 16 when you first heard Jerry Garcia playing banjo in Palo Alto.
0: Yep, the Grateful Dead. Band been around for 60 years, and their other lead singer, not Jerry Garcia, died over the weekend, Bob Weir, age 78. I assumed he was sick of some sort based on some of the announcements they've made recently with concerts and that sort of stuff. And I saw one of their final shows a year or so ago, and it was fantastic. Dead & Company with John Mayer taking over the Jerry Garcia role. Can you go on without Bob Weir? You can't, can you?
1: No, unless you just openly say, hey, we're a tribute band.
0: Right. Interesting. Because they're printing money. I mean, just insane amounts of money.
1: Yeah.
0: Without Jerry Garcia. Probably more money than they ever made in their history.
1: Can you imagine as a musician, somebody saying to 23-year-old you, by the way, you're going to make the most money in your 70s. From music? Yeah, from music. And you're thinking, what happened? How's that going to work?
0: So I remember reading about this. He got kicked out of the band once. Like when they were already really popular because Jerry Garcia didn't think he was a good enough guitar player. Like, learn your parts.
1: Yeah.
0: Kicked him out and he had to go practice up and got let back in. I thought that was interesting.
1: Yeah, well, fair enough.
0: You suck.
1: Do your job.
0: Get out of here.
1: Yeah.
0: I mentioned earlier our friend Tim Sandifer's got a new book about the Declaration of Independence coming out in April, and I'm excited about it. But Tim had said to me when I was talking to him a while back about books, about how nobody reads anymore, and he hit me with some stats on book sales and stuff like that that are just freaking highly troubling. I was talking to somebody the other day about reading Ulysses, which I am, and I'm almost done with. And they said, you might be among the last people who ever read that. And that's probably true. It's considered one of the greatest books ever written, but there aren't very many people that are going to read it in the future. And I talked a couple of weeks ago about this piece I read that I think is true, that the age of literacy is coming to an end. I mean, it's just statistically true. And it only lasted 300 years, mass literacy. Where the mass of humanity read books didn't happen until about 1700, and it ended a couple of years ago, and we're on the downhill side. It only lasted 300 years, and it's going to be over soon.
1: Let me quibble a little bit with equating literacy with reading books. Can we separate those two?
0: Yeah, probably should. But reading books is coming to an end. It only lasted 300 years, and I can't believe that that's okay. We're good, but there's no stopping it. It's just, it's definitely happening if it hasn't already happened. Now, I was at a bookstore the other day, still packed full of books that nobody buys because it costs like nothing to print them. But one that was on the table, you know, they put the stuff out on the table, like the candy books that they hope people will buy that are like Cher's memoir. And this is what grabbed my attention about Cher's memoir.
1: Yeah. Page flipper.
0: The memoir part one is what it says on the book. This is a two-parter. It's like 600 pages long, and it's you need two parts to tell that story.
1: Cher's kids don't want the two-parter. Wow.
0: Yeah. There's some hot pictures of her in there, though. I didn't realize she was a teen model. I didn't know that.
1: Wow.
0: Yeah. Isn't it interesting, though, that the whole book thing for human beings only lasted 300 years, and now it's over?
1: Yeah, I think we're just going to become more and more shallow.
0: Clearly.
1: As a species, yeah.
0: Clearly, but there's no turning that back.
11: Armstrong and Getty.
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15: From ABC News, I'm Dave Packer. Rescue crews racing against time in Venezuela. Teams from across the world are deploying to the country with more than 1,000 rescue personnel to find people trapped in the rubble. ABC's Lauren Glassberg.
16: Rescue workers painstakingly sifting through massive piles of rubble, searching for quake survivors. Now, search and rescue teams arriving from around the world. Multiple teams dispatched from the U.S., the first search and rescue response team arriving with a dozen trained canines, trained for finding people trapped in the rubble. A website for reporting missing loved ones lists more than 50,000 as unaccounted for, with fears the death toll could increase drastically.
15: That number for the death toll now surpassing 900. The U.S. retaliating following an Iranian drone attack targeting a ship in the Strait of Hormuz.
17: U.S. Central Command says American aircraft struck Iranian missile and drone storage locations and radar sites along the coast. It's been just over a week since President Trump signed the deal with Iran. Iran promising to reopen the Strait of Hormuz, but then moving quickly to impose new rules. And then there's the larger question of the nuclear talks.
15: ABC's Rachel Scott, more drones in the wrong place.
18: United 2693, Newark Tower, two aircraft ahead of you reported a drone, one right underneath them at 2,000, one just past them off their right side, 2,000 to 2,300, use caution.
15: From ATC.com, United Airlines confirming the pilot of a flight from Key West came close to the drone as it prepared to land at Newark Airport Friday night. The Ebola outbreak in Africa, now one of the largest on record, more than 1,200 cases, nearly 300 deaths. CDC now declaring it a level one outbreak. Incident manager Satish Pillai.
19: Elevating the response level reflects the urgency, scale, and complexity of the outbreak and allows CDC to bring additional resources to support the coordination and operational needs of our response.
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15: Allegations of animal cruelty and fraud at a Northern California rescue where investigators say the remains of dozens of dogs have been uncovered.
2: A search warrant affidavit alleging the rescue accepted dogs and money from shelters across California under the promise they would be cared for and rehomed. Instead, investigators believe dogs were killed to make room for more. The investigation began after a neighbor uncovered a burial pit containing 8 dogs with apparent gunshot wounds. No charges have been filed against the owner or any employees. Experts say prosecutors would have to prove exactly what happened. Investigators say hundreds of dogs sent to the rescue are still unaccounted for.
15: ABC's Cameron Bupp. Europeans are doing what they can to beat the heat as temperatures soar past 100 degrees.
4: Absolutely concerned. I don't think our houses are built for this kind of temperature. We're thinking of buying an aircon for our flat, and, you know, they're very expensive.
15: Conditions are expected to ease in the coming days. Snack maker Utz Quality Foods is recalling certain varieties of Zapp's and Dirty Brand potato chips due to possible salmonella contamination. 9 varieties are affected and were sold nationwide. Developers behind the planned rebirth of Kauai's famous Coco Palms Hotel have secured a $431 million loan to reconstruct the 1953 resort where Elvis Presley's Blue Hawaii was filmed. The historic hotel has been closed since a 1992 hurricane. Dave Packer, ABC News.
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6: JR, talk the talk that matters. Efforts. Mornings at
7: your
6: 6.
7: Billionaires talk and multimillionaires who support your local symphony, opera, libraries, aid to the poor. There are 1,000 different examples. Their giving tends to skew substantially local. They've found, for instance, that generous donors to your alma mater, say your university, that giving grows and intensifies the closer you are geographically to that university. I went to Illinois. I ended up in California, blah, blah, blah. I'm like, yeah, I remember it, but who cares? If you live in Champaign-Urbana, for instance, you're much more likely to kick them a little bit of money. Why not? You're part of the whole community.
8: Well, you're a local little venue for art. There's all kinds of things everybody can name in every town. It's got somebody's name on it.
7: Oh, yeah. Community theater, everything. Yeah.
8: The government didn't make them do that.
7: Right.
8: They just did it.
7: Here it is. A 2025 Bank of America study of private philanthropy found that 79% of affluent donors gave locally. 79%. And research consistently shows that donors at all income levels are most likely to give to local causes. So as you drive all the billionaires and multimillionaires out of California, out of New York, out of the blue states, giving to charities will dry up.
8: I know that's true and people should be aware of it. I almost hate making this argument, though, because in my world, if you're spending all your money on chocolate pies, you get to keep it.
7: Right. I agree.
8: But it's worth knowing that you're also, you know, building an art center and a hospital and all these different things. But it's your money. And I don't, just because you got really wealthy, I don't get to take a whole bunch of it.
7: Just because I want it. Right. Two little bits of analysis. Number one, the public employee unions that are sponsoring these tax drives, they don't care. They don't give a crap about anything but their coffers. They make quasi-moral arguments about income inequality and the rest of it. All it's just a grift. All they want is money, and they don't care about anything else. Second thing is, the only reason I brought this is that I think there are a lot of people who are just kind of half paying attention that thinks, yeah, these people do have a tremendous amount of money, and we're short a tax dollar. So, yeah, let's go ahead and stick it to them. And pointing out that, yeah, charitable giving is going to get decimated in your area. I don't know. Maybe it'll make them think.
8: Plus, the amounts never add up. The math doesn't work. You can tax all the billionaires. It doesn't even come close to closing whatever deficit you have federally or in your state.
7: Right, right. And the idea that a one-time tax could do anything and do any good structurally is hilarious. But again, the unions make that argument knowing, hey, we'll get a one-time giant truckload of cash dropped off at our front doors. That's all we want. That's
8: and
7: all we care about.
8: It won't be one time.
7: Right. Well, yeah, that too. This, I'm not sure we really have time to get into this, maybe later, but there is a couple of home distiller cases, people brewing their own whiskey at home specifically, that could well end up upending a lot of absolutely terrible precedents on the Commerce Clause at the Supreme Court. The huge overreach that began in, when was it, 1942, Wickard v. Filburn, infamous case in which the Supreme Court said a farmer growing wheat to feed his own livestock might have a tangential effect on the interstate market, so the government can regulate his growing of wheat to feed his own livestock. A wild abuse of the Commerce Clause, which grants federal government the right to regulate commerce between the states, as it's put. And that kind of built, that set of precedents built on that idiotic case. But home distillers might be tearing that down, and I can explain how in a little bit. Your personal information is invaluable, according to the people at Incogni, and they're right. But unfortunately, it's a lot more accessible than you realize. Every time you shop online, your data is collected, packaged, and sold to data breakers, and then they scam you and spam you all day long.
8: Is there anything you can do about it? The fact that criminals are buying your phone number and your family details from data brokers, then it just can get so ugly so fast. Well, you can, because Incogni goes to these data brokers using the law on their side and says they cannot sell your data. 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
7: 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And the last thing I wanted to bring to you, where did it go? Oh, from the Department of Bad Ideas. This is politics. Well, I started. Worried about U.S. democracy, astronauts are launching a political nonprofit. New nonpartisan group of NASA veterans says it will advocate for rule of law and score political candidates on civic responsibility. And if you read into this account, happens to be in the Wall Street Journal. Again, it's a mix of Republicans, Democrats, and independents, but it's one more than 100 former NASA astronauts have formed essentially a political action committee.
8: What is their topic? Their main topic?
7: Well, like I said, the rule of law and civic responsibility.
8: I smell some particular issue that they're into.
7: In an open letter to the American people, the group states, quote, "For decades, we've seen a steady erosion of our founding values and principles that weakens our democratic systems." I would agree with them completely.
8: Sure.
7: "The result has been political polarization and subversion of key constitution and institutional norms, including bipartisan cooperation, executive constraint, and judicial independence." I would agree with all of that. Without naming President Trump or other officials, the group promises, quote, to take officials to task when they ignore the rule of law or distort or disregard the facts.
8: Okay, well, I wish you luck, because the first time you flex your muscles on this, people are going to deem you that side, and then you're doomed.
7: Garrett Reisman, age 58, registered Democrat and one of the group's co-founders, said he decided to start the organization last year after the conduct he saw while witnessing an immigration raid at a local car wash.
8: There you go.
7: Quote, what I saw seemed to me just fundamentally un-American. It seemed to me more like I was used to seeing when I lived in Russia, where basically the security services can act with impunity.
8: Okay, that's fine. If you do that, but then you come out really strong against what Virginia did yesterday in redistricting. Need to see you working both sides of the aisle here.
7: And you've just politicized astronauts.
8: Right. Right.
7: Leading to exactly what you're decrying. Increased partisan, you know, polarization and subversion of working across the aisle and stuff.
8: Should have left you up there.
7: Everything. Oh, boy. That's fine.
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12: 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I am a husband and a father and the owner of Scenic City Golf Carts. After my son Michael passed away from leukemia, I didn't know how to handle the pain. I turned to drugs and all kinds of things that hurt the people I loved the most. I damaged relationships and nearly destroyed the business I worked so hard to build. But that's not where my story ends. I went to rehab, I found God. And today, my partner in life and partner in business, Cameo, and I, working every single day to make things right, to live honestly, heal what was broken, and do things the right way. That's why Scenic City Golf Carts donates a portion of every sale to Blood Cancer United in Michael's honor. It's our way of turning pain into purpose. If you are struggling with addiction, I want you to know something. You are not alone. You can call me directly at 423-303-9728. I am not here to judge you. I'm here to listen and help however I can. I was there myself, and I found another way. Healing is possible. I'm living proof.
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7: Yes.
23: Interesting.
7: Yeah. That's got to be one of the reasons, yeah.
23: I quit drinking 20 years ago. I think I probably by myself affected the statistics. So that's something.
7: Yeah, I think it's generalized concern about health, that, what Katie said, people are smoking more pot. And then I came across a really persuasive essay by a brilliant writer, I wish I could remember who, suggesting that young people are so afraid of being out of control. They're so anxious and so lonely and isolated and online and everything. Going out with their friends and hooting and hollering and having a couple of drinks is just not part of their lives.
23: Wow. But sitting at home and smoking pot would be that's a safer alternative?
7: In some cases. Yeah. Yeah.
23: Interesting. Times change. Bill O'Reilly says he's stepping back from media appearances due to malady and didn't say what. He's 76 years old, got some sort of health problem. So wish the best for Bill O'Reilly. Always liked mostly liked his act. The last time he was on our show, he wouldn't let me talk, so we haven't had him on since. But in general, over the years, liked his act.
7: Yeah, yeah, yeah. He's an interesting character.
23: Body language segment.
7: Oh, boy. Oh, is there, other than dream interpretation, maybe the phony, well, it's not completely phony, I guess. Somebody sitting there leaning forward with their shoulders hunched and their red face with their jaw set. You can probably assume they're pissed off. speaking of dream interpretation, did I actually tell you about the recurring dream I keep having? So weird. And this is not one of those long rambling dreams. It's always the same. I'm on the road. I'm traveling for a week for business, kind of your standard low impact, you know, in a hotel suite or whatever week. But I'm not going home after the week. I'm going to China for a week and a half to 2 weeks. And I'm dealing with the logistics of, all right, do I have enough clothes? Do I have the right clothes? Oh, my gosh, my passport. All right, I do have my passport because I'm going to be in China for 2 weeks. And it's always the same damn thing.
23: You have a recurring dream about going to China and the minutiae of the schlep.
7: The logistics of it, yeah. And it's always that I'm already traveling and then I'm going to China.
23: That's not
7: same plot.
23: That's not a
24: China.
23: It's not a fun dream at all. You don't fly. There are no orgasms.
7: One dream, I actually was in China and was going into some store thinking, all right, I need some clean underwear and maybe a bottle of scotch to wind down with. And I'm looking around at all the Chinese, you know, words, and I'm thinking, what the hell? This is too stressful.
23: We play
7: very
23: it later
7: odd. Interpret it. Mailbag at ArmstrongandGetty.com.
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1: In Poland, a video captured a humanoid robot chasing away a pack of wild boars in Warsaw. The robot named Edward Warczaki shouts "Go away" in Polish as the animals flee into the forest.
2: And that was the whole story on the NBC Nightly News. You can't drop that much information in 13 seconds and expect me to be able to assimilate it in my head and wrap my mind around it. That is right. Humanoid robot chases pack of wild boar in Poland. I mean, there's too
3: much. I like
2: much.
3: How they told us its name, Edward Warczaki.
2: What? That's a stray detail. The detail.
3: Jonathan Smith Jr.
2: Age 27. A humanoid robot running down the street. That alone is an amazing story. On its own, you just see a freaking looks like a person, but it's a robot straight out of a damned movie or a Star Wars film running down the street. The fact that it's chasing a pack of wild boar down what looks to be a suburban street.
3: Right.
2: That alone without the robot is something. You got a pack of wild boar running through your neighborhood.
3: How common is this in Poland? And what do they say? What do they think?
2: And then the fact that it's in Poland adds, of course, an international twist.
3: And how did they decide, you know, our best option, a humanoid robot named Edward?
2: Right. That's bad news, a lot Captain there. The wild boar loose in the, in Warsaw Heights.
4: What will we do?
2: I've got the perfect thing. Send C-3PO after them. Yes, Katie.
4: If you want to see that video, it's up at armstrongandgetty.com in Katie's corner. It's entertaining.
3: The actual robot chasing the wild boar?
4: It's on video.
2: You haven't seen it? It's amazing.
4: Oh, yeah. He's just jogging down the street, and there go the boar. He's yelling in Polish.
2: I didn't realize he was yelling.
3: Because those are vicious bastards, those wild boar. I mean, they will screw you up for good. Yeah.
4: If you have skin.
2: Yeah, if you have skin,
4: will.
2: Not if you're a robot.
3: That's what I'm saying. Right, exactly. That's my point.
2: That robot, like I said, the robot alone is a heck of a story. It's really good at jogging down the street with its red eyes. Why did they make it look like a person?
3: Well, I got to watch that. ArmstrongandGetty.com. Is it under hot links or what?
4: It's in Katie's corner.
3: Under Katie's corner. All right.
2: I like the way they laid that story out. It's just a quick hit. Like, this little boy enjoyed his birthday because he got a bicycle. Like, it's that sort of story.
3: Right. Meanwhile, a humanoid robot is chasing vicious wild boar down a suburban street in Poland. In sports news. Right, exactly. You know, we have important and impactful analysis to give you, but now is the perfect time to run this. This is from Atlanta, Georgia, clip number 13. The scene, an apartment parking lot in the hood. I think it kind of explains itself.
5: Now they got the motherfucking robot dog in the motherfucking hood patrolling apartment. Hello? What the fuck type of AI shit is this? What the fuck? He look like he finna bite your ass.
6: Hello?
5: Oh, baby,
6: How are you?
7: Where are you at?
6: I'm good.
8: This a person on it.
6: So, what y'all got this robot dog in here for?
9: Sorry. So, we're actually, like, the robotic security dog here.
2: What y'all got this robot dog in here for?
3: Well, and you've kind of standard Englishized that. One of the angles to the

0: story is that residents in Atlanta are staring down robot dogs patrolling their apartment parking lots with live foreign operators apparently calling the shots through the machines. And they mentioned that the monitoring agents who are looking at the parking lot through the robot dog seem to have foreign accents. And somebody pointed out, yeah, they speak better English than the locals. But that's neither here nor there. Yeah, it's they're using it to patrol apartments.
1: Wow. You got to let people know. You can't
0: robot dogs with flashlight eyes.
1: You can't find out that your apartment complex now has robot dogs patrolling by seeing one for the first time.
0: You assume that those good folks read the apartment newsletter?
1: I don't know. You might have to go door to door, knock on the door, and say, hey, just giving you a heads up. Starting this Friday, there will be robot dogs running around the apartment complex. I mean, you got to give me a heads up on this.
0: Yeah, you might have to deliver it verbally. I'm not sure they read much, if anything.
1: Good Lord.
0: Play the beginning of that again, Michael.
2: Now they got the motherfucking robot dog in the motherfucking hood patrolling the apartment. Hello? What the f*** type of AI shit is? What the f***? He look like he finna bite your ass.
3: Hello?
2: Oh, baby,
4: how
2: they
4: what?
3: How are you?
0: That's an interesting dialect.
3: Well, what y'all got this robot dog in here for?
1: That's my favorite part.
4: Sorry. So we're actually like the robotic security dog here.
1: That's my favorite part. What y'all got the robot dog in here for? Which is a good question.
0: She asks the robot dog. Well, it's actually robotic security.
1: Oh, my God.
3: Well, what y'all got the robot dog in here for?
1: Yes.
0: Right. That's the question on everyone's mind.
1: It'll be the title of my TED Talk.
3: Well, what y'all got the robot dog in here for?
1: So are we now at the place where the dollars work to buy yourself robot dogs to patrol your apartment complex? Apparently?
0: I don't see that robot dog lasting terribly long in that neighborhood. Or many others in America.
1: You would think that if you can't have copper wire to run your electricity because somebody will steal it, robot dogs are really fair game.
0: Yeah, somebody with a gun or a bat. Yes, Katie?
5: Do we know any more about these robot dogs? Like, do they have do they communicate with law enforcement? Do they have like a weapons capability to stop
1: crime? That's what I was wondering. Does this thing have the ability to shoot me?
5: Can it bite somebody?
1: Also, in some of these neighborhoods, they're going to capture them and stage robot dog fights.
5: Oh,
0: wow. So these robotic dogs are equipped with 360-degree cameras, thermal imaging, headlights, sirens, speakers, and sensors.
1: RPGs.
0: They are not fully autonomous. They typically have a live human operator monitoring the feed remotely. 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
5: I want this as a side gig so bad.
1: They are not fully autonomous for now. Oh, you want to be the person that talks through the robot dog?
5: That would
1: be fun.
5: Absolutely.
0: Some people are troubled by the fact that it's an overseas operator. And another of these droids was recently seen giving commands to Americans in Atlanta. And even when citizens complied peacefully, the bot issued orders and summoned real police, all while the eyes and ears behind the machine sit overseas.
1: Leading everyone to ask the question.
3: Well, what y'all got this robot dog in here for?
0: Wow. Meanwhile, in China, they're taking the technology in a far more aggressive direction. Beijing has already unleashed machine gun toting robot wolves equipped with a collective brain for coordinated urban combat.
1: And they're probably saying, what y'all got that robot wolf in here for?
0: Right. In the outskirts of Beijing. Yeah.
1: I don't even know how I would react if I walked out into the parking lot and realized it's being patrolled by a robot dog. I would think, well, things have changed. We are into a new era.
0: Oh, yeah. And the person writing this article is concerned about sensitive footage of American homes, vehicles, and daily movements streaming overseas, potentially stored, analyzed, or even shared with foreign governments. I hadn't really thought of that. The push toward automation and remote monitoring is delivering a creeping surveillance state where the watchers aren't even in the country while elites celebrate the future. Everyday Americans get robot dogs in the M-effing hood and foreign accents telling them to move along.
1: Well, are you familiar with AI Scribe, which I just heard about yesterday for the first time?
0: I don't think so.
1: So I'm in the doctor's office, and she says, are you comfortable with AI Scribe? And I said, what now? I said, what y'all got that robot dog in here for? And she said, AI Scribe, it will record all this and transcribe it for us. If you don't want that, we won't do it. And I said, I guess I'm okay with it. I said, it depends on the subject. In this particular case, I got a sore neck. But I could have other problems where I thought, you know what? I don't want you listening to every word I say to the doctor about this situation I got and transcribing it.
2: What the f*** type of AI shit it is?
1: Because I have a relationship with my doctor over many years. He doesn't, like, write down everything I tell him. And he knows I don't want him to write down everything I tell him about everything. So I scribe. But first thing I thought is, okay, if you can listen to the conversation, write it all down, I'm supposed to believe you're not, because we know what the history of that is.
0: Sure.
1: Mm-hmm. At some point, they're going to decide, for legal reasons, we're recording everything. So if a patient ever claims this or that, and if you can have a robot, if you got a robot dog running around the apartment complex, how are you not going to have microphones somewhere doing the AI Scribe thing constantly? We're going to be surrounded by AI Scribe everywhere, at work, in a store, everywhere you go. They're going to be recording entire conversations. I got to believe that that's already here, lots of places, and soon will be ubiquitous.
0: Right, partly for liability reasons, yes. Katie.
5: So they didn't refer to it as AI Scribe, but I dealt with this a couple of weeks ago during one of my appointments, and I felt that it completely allowed my doctor to tune out. She asked me a bunch of questions and I gave her answers that later on in the after office visit notes were just completely wrong.
1: But that happens a lot too.
0: Oh boy. It's like rear view cameras, backup cameras. People no longer check their blind spot.
1: Right. Yeah. But also with the, why would we expect AI Scribe to be better than the voice text capability I've got on my iPhone? How often does it get it completely wrong?
0: It's got to be better than the iPhone, which is an embarrassment. Right. So, my final question, Jack, is did that robot dog bite you in your ass?
1: Did she say that at some point?
2: What the f***? He look like he finna bite your ass.
1: Oh, okay. I'm going to adopt that.
0: That's not finishing words. Yeah. As a student of linguistics, I'm fascinated.
1: My son does that. It's a thing young people do.
2: He look like he finna bite your ass.
0: What, are you too busy to throw the S sound in or what, sweetheart?
1: So you're always talking about there's no right for privacy when you're out in public. So that's going to be taken to a degree we didn't think was possible whenever we first came out with the idea that you have no right to privacy. Because
0: a 24/7 surveillance state, correct.
1: Every word you say is going to be transcribed. Everywhere you go.
0: Yeah.
1: Imagine when that sinks in the way you will react. That's going to make us all weird.
0: A surveilled society is a polite and obedient society.
1: Yeah, and that's going to make us all weird.
0: Yeah.
1: Very weird.
0: Those of you who started weird, even weirder.
1: Exactly.
0: Well, we have some serious damn analysis. We're not going to be able to squeeze it in the next segment. We'll certainly get to it in a few minutes about, the yin and yang of Trump. I hate his FDA. I love his recent Truth Social post. According to one of my favorite commentators, it might be one of the most powerful and effective, communications in the history of social media.
1: I want to talk more about AI Scribe later. More thoughts and concerns are popping into my head. I didn't know this was a thing at the doctor's office. It might be a thing at your workplace now. And do they need to tell you? I don't even know if they need to tell you that they got AI Scribe going on.
0: You probably clicked something somewhere and said, go ahead.
1: Right, exactly.
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1: Corgasms aren't as rare as you think, Joe.
2: Yeah, they are.
1: So you got this obviously hot young woman, because that's the only sort of person that starts this sort of thing. And she has hundreds of thousands of people who follow her on Instagram. And you people are morons. You're absolutely paste-eating, don't ever talk to me morons, if you follow influencers like this. You only get one life. Are you aware of that? And you spend any of your time looking at pictures of somebody like this to see what she thinks about things? What the hell is wrong with people?
2: Well, they're a certain percentage of the population are dimwits.
1: God, I'd say.
2: But why are you offended by that? Because dimwits need dimwitted entertainment.
1: Because I think it gives
2: us their right.
1: I think it gives us the culture and politics that we have, that people are so dumb and paying attention to crap like this.
2: I would like to have an honest discussion with, and you could never get it going. But ask, you know, Democratic activists, really any activist, any political consultant, do you think people who are really dumb should vote? I mean, people who, through no fault of their own, do not have the intellectual capacity to understand any of the issues or how governance works, should they vote?
1: No, they should not. Anyway, so just the existence of this sort of thing makes me so sad.
2: Was it Barnum who said a fool and his money are soon parted? Or is that like an ancient
1: saying? I think he was a sucker is born every minute. Wasn't that Barnum?
2: Oh, right. Yeah. But anyway, a fool and their attention are soon parted.
1: Right.
2: Ought to be the modern expression.
1: Right. Which it might be more.
2: A fool and their time.
1: Which is actually more valuable than your money, because you don't get any of your time. It's limited. Don't spend it on influencers. How much time have I got right here, Michael?
3: I'd say you got about 3 months looking at you.
1: Yeah. Okay, how much?
3: No, 3 minutes.
1: Minutes in this segment. Okay. I don't think I've talked about this on the air. It's turned out to be just such a pain. So when we left New Orleans, we traveled, we each had backpacks we took on the plane, and then we had one great big giant bag for our other stuff that I actually checked as we were traveling around over our Christmas break. And then when we left our fabulous hotel in New Orleans, for whatever reason, left the giant bag in the hotel, got it all packed up and everything, and left it there. We got out of the Uber at the airport. I was like, who's got the big bag? I thought you had the big bag, because my sons, I'd always have my sons pull it, and neither one of them had. So anyway, it's on me. But so none of us had grabbed it out of the hotel. I felt like a complete idiot, was hoping that this was not something that couldn't be dealt with. I called the hotel and I said, I feel like an idiot. And they said, you know, it happens. You wouldn't believe it happens all the time. Every single day we deal with this. We have a routine. Sure. So the FedEx is right downstairs. So, you know, blah, blah, blah. FedEx will contact you. You pay them. You get it shipped home. Fantastic. Not a big problem. Doesn't arrive when it's supposed to arrive. The tracking is weird. It's like, looks like it's going places and it's not supposed to go. I probably should have intervened there. But anyway, never shows up. Call FedEx. And start asking about the tracking number, and they say, we don't know where it is. And I said, what do you mean you don't know where it is? We don't know where it is, so you're going to have to contact the shipper. Why do I have to contact the shipper? You're going to have the shipper look into this. Well, I'm kind of the shipper. I paid for it. But did you drop it off? No. Well, you're going to have the person that dropped it off call. Why do I need to do that? Because they're the ones that instigated the shipping. But you had it at one point. Right. It's right here in your information. You had it and you had the tracking number and you were sending it around places. So the thing that had that tracking number where it is, you'll have to ask the shipper. And they just kept saying over, by the way, in a thick accent from some other land, so thick that I could barely understand what was going on.
2: Oh,
1: and it took me like 20 minutes to finally get to the person. And I went, I've gone through this over and over and over again. And I contact the hotel and they're like, what are you talking about? We sent
2: it to
1: the
2: hotel. What do you want us to do?
1: Yeah, exactly. The hotel's like, what am I supposed to do about this?
3: Yeah, we did our part.
1: Yeah, exactly. And I paid for it in the shipper, and I can just get no. And so then you do a claim, and I don't know if you've ever done this in before, but a claim, and I could get a maximum. I've got, like, probably, in terms of clothes, shoes, the bag, about $3,000 invested in this. I can get a maximum of $100 back if I have the receipts for everything in the bag. I don't know about you, but I don't have the receipts for my boots that I bought 4 years ago or my jeans that I bought last year.
2: Can you imagine the stacks of receipts in the filing system you would have to actually have done that? It's ridiculous.
1: Oh, my God. I have to post the receipts to get anything back, to even get the $100. So it's basically
2: good service.
1: Good luck. It's what they say to you if you ever lose something. Just a heads up if you ever do that. Quick question for you. What if you happen to miss this unbelievable radio program?
2: The answer is easy, friends. 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
7: From ABC News, I'm Dave Packer. Searching through the rubble for survivors in Venezuela, where some 50,000 people are still unaccounted for after Wednesday's powerful twin earthquakes. ABC's Victor Oquendo.
8: As the death toll from the devastating earthquakes in Venezuela nears 1,000, remarkable rescues of the most vulnerable are giving fresh hope against all odds. Crews saving an 18-day-old baby named Juan and his mother. Teams cheering as they carefully brought him down from the debris to be reunited with his father.
7: The U.S. strikes back on Iranian targets.
9: According to Iranian state media, this strike happened just off the coast, or really on the coast, off the Strait of Hormuz, essentially around southern shores. And what U.S. Central Command is saying is that this was a response to an attack on a commercial ship that was transiting the Strait of Hormuz. We know that the Strait of Hormuz has been really the focal point of this war over the past several months.
7: ABC's Christian Cordero. Secretary of State Rubio said an agreement reached Friday between Israel and Lebanon begins to put in place a framework for lasting peace and security. An end to the fighting in Lebanon is a key part of the agreement between the U.S. and Iran. Former senior Pentagon official Mick Mulroy.
10: The problem is Iran's the biggest issue when it comes to regional stability. They fund proxy forces around the Middle East, including Hezbollah. Hezbollah is probably their premier proxy force. They likely have IRGC officers embedded with them right now.
7: Former National Security Advisor John Bolton pleaded guilty to illegally sharing classified material.
11: Maryland U.S. Attorney Kelly Hayes says a hacker, believed to be associated with Iran, successfully got into Bolton's account.
12: He put our national security at grave risk in violation of the law.
11: As part of the plea deal, prosecutors have agreed not to seek more than a 5-year prison sentence. Bolton's sentencing is set for October 28th.
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7: The parent company of Saks Fifth Avenue has officially emerged from Chapter 11 bankruptcy with a new name. The company will be now known as Exemplar Luxury Group. CEO Jeffrey Van Romdenek says that they're now ready for the next chapter after several tumultuous years. A gas leak led to a house explosion that damaged at least 36 homes in Twinsburg Township, Ohio. That's located between Cleveland and Akron. Fire Chief Earl Wilson says amazingly only two people suffered minor injuries.
15: There's damage not just controlled to this neighborhood, but on a street on either side and sometimes two streets over.
7: Officials say the gas leak was likely caused by a contractor drilling. A happy ending to the story of Gracie the missing giraffe.
16: Gracie the giraffe has been found safe and healthy, Texas authorities now say. Cedar Hollow Ranch had been searching for the animal since Monday, with her owner even offering a $5,000 reward for information that led to her safe return. But the manager of the ranch, Vic Jones, was able to locate Gracie by helicopter about 4 miles south of the ranch in Texas Hill Country. Gracie is a reticulated giraffe known for its rectangular spots and is estimated to be about 4 years old. Mike Dubusky, ABC News.
7: Serena Williams has been drawn to play 20-year-old Maya Joint of Australia in the first round at Wimbledon for her first singles match in nearly 4 years. I'm Dave Packer, ABC News.
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17: window. Here's the official forecast for tonight. Partly cloudy, 70. Partly sunny tomorrow, could see some afternoon showers and thunderstorms. Windy with gusts as high as 20 miles per hour. High of 90 degrees, but the heat index could make it feel like 97. Tomorrow night, more showers and thunderstorms possible. Our low 73. Sunday, mostly sunny. A chance of afternoon showers and thunderstorms. A high of 92. Sunday night, clear and 75. 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
19: Now, it's Red Eye Radio. Gary McNamara and Eric Harley talk about everything from politics to social issues and news of the day. Whether you're up late or you're just starting your day, welcome to the show from the Relief Factor Studios. 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
20: All across America, we are Red Eye Radio. He is Eric Harley and I'm Gary McNamara. Good morning. Welcome.
21: Hi.
20: You know, we had said yesterday, because we had read a couple of articles saying, well, there's this great debate going on in the Democratic Party about, this great split between the Democratic Socialists of America and everybody else. And we said, no. The Democratic Socialists of America are taking over. And that's sort of, you know, the Democratic Party, slowly but surely, it's the direction of where they're going. We look at New York City and you can say, well, New York City has gone full communist. But as we all know, when you look at Bernie Sanders, when you look at AOC, when you look at Plattner, when you look at what's going on in New York City and other New York races from yesterday, clearly, as we said, that's the direction, that's the momentum of the Democratic Party. But it gets you into moments like this, though. I mean, this is the problem, because there it looks like they're not trying to moderate. In Texas, for example, Tallarico's trying to come across as a moderate, and then stuff comes up.
21: Yeah.
20: Audio comes up. Audio appears.
21: Yeah.
20: Here he is. Listen to this here. Interviewed James Tallarico running here in the state of Texas for the Senate as a Democrat. Here we go.
1: All right.
2: Yeah, and that's, you know, I always think of myself as a Christian who hates Christianity,
3: yep.
2: Right? And like...
22: So, a vegan who eats barbecue and a Christian who hates Christianity.
20: Right. Now that is unsuccessfully trying to walk the tightrope.
22: Boo Christianity! Hey, dude, you're in Texas.
20: You know, I'm a God-fearing person, but you know something? The problem is God.
22: Yeah. We shouldn't fear him.
20: Now the headline in Fox News is even better.
22: Oh, wait, I called him a him. Now I'm in trouble. Wait. Let's go to God's social media page and see what his pronouns are.
20: Okay. Here's the headline.
22: Uh-huh. I can't find his LinkedIn page. Yeah.
20: Here's the headline from about Tallarico. Tallarico says he hates Christianity in unearthed interview with transgender Latinx theologian. The hell is a transgender Latinx theologian?
22: I don't know.
20: How does that differentiate you from a regular theologian? You know?
22: Okay, I want to see...
20: You theologian, you. Oh, apparently theologian is not the problem with that.
22: Right,
20: title.
22: No, that's... No, what I want to see is... I want to know what... And I'm going to ask the people at Guinness, not the beer company, the world record people, or the beer company.
20: You can ask both.
22: I don't care. What's the longest hyphenated that liberals have used to describe a person? I want to know.
20: Go to AI.
22: I want to know.
20: If you can find that in AI.
22: Where? How long they have to tell you everything about the person before they tell you about the person.
20: Yeah.
22: My gosh. Wow. Okay. And they're still going with that Latinx thing, huh?
20: Yeah.
22: Really? Wow. Because that sounds like a box of tissues in Del Rio.
20: Not going to give that one up.
22: Yeah. It's all my friends from Del Rio, I'm telling you right now, laughed at that so hard, all my buddies. We have a group that we've been in friends since grade school. We get together. We tried to get together every year. We just got together a few months ago. And I remember when that Latinx thing started. My gosh, they were laughing. It was the hardest laughter I'd seen in a long time. Latinx? What's this supposed to be? Because one of the guys was saying, like, remember we were saying at first Latinx?
20: Yeah.
22: We were saying it wrong.
20: Yeah.
22: You know, apparently.
20: Well, that's because we were on this very early on. It was like Antifa.
22: We were saying Antifa.
20: And because anti-fascist. Right.
22: Exactly.
20: Right, exactly. But even though an anti-fascist is a fascist, as we know.
22: Right, yes.
20: Forget about how to pronounce the word. They do everything wrong with words.
22: Yes, exactly.
20: The pronunciation is wrong. The definition is wrong.
22: Right. This entire thing, it's shaping up. This is the very clear definition of the cultures of where we are as states. You know, you look at what happened in New York. All right. Mamdani's people win. And? Did you expect anything else?
20: Well, it's what we said yesterday. I mean, there really isn't. There may be a quiet, very small debate going on in the Democrat Party, but those people are being pushed out.
22: Oh,
20: as you saw with Goldman.
22: Right.
0: Let me
22: just,
0: I'm going to see what the, he was down by 30 at one point.
22: Mm-hmm.
0: This is Representative Goldman. Remember, he was all part of the, you know, he was one of the impeachment counsels and constantly pounding on Trump.
22: Right.
0: Day in and day out. He was what we called one of the pit bulls.
22: Yeah.
0: Him and,
22: yeah.
0: And, yeah. And Adam Schiff.
22: Yeah.
0: Were the pit bulls. Pit bulls. Pit bulls. And he got just, he got annihilated.
22: Yeah.
0: Last night. Why? He's not a racist.
22: Yeah. Right.
0: I mean, if there's anything that clear after the Plattner victory, you know, where it's like, hey, let's actually go for a Nazi. If you're looking for some type of consistency coming, when you look, for example, in the Northeast in this country, you know, that's where it's going.
22: Yeah, yeah, exactly.
0: But, you know, the Jonathan Turley, I was reading yesterday, he said, oh, my God, he said, Goldman talking about, you know, he got kicked out of the coffee shop or whatever.
22: Mm-hmm. Right, right.
0: Because he, we'll read it later on. You know, you look at it, and it's like Goldman is completely unacceptable now for the Democratic Party. Why? He's not an anti-Semite. He supports as a Jew. He supports Israel.
22: Yeah.
0: Now quietly he supports it.
22: Right.
0: He's not out there saying this is ridiculous what we're doing.
22: Right.
0: But quietly he supports it. He doesn't go overboard in doing it.
22: But remember, that's the whole thing. Silence is violence for them.
0: Not overboard by the Democrat standard, not by my standard. I want to make that clear.
22: Right. Right.
0: And so.
22: But you know, silence is violence. If you're not. If Goldman's not going to be a loud anti-Semite, you know, he's going the opposite direction, though. This is the problem. We know why Kamala didn't choose Shapiro. We know why.
0: Yep.
22: Shapiro, by the way, was the choice that everybody thought and looked at and said, look. A governor that, and by the way, he wasn't a moderate, but some of the media were calling him a moderate, the whole thing. Nope. Sorry. And remember the story that came out about him? Asked him if he was secretly working for the Israelis during the interview process for Kamala's campaign, Governor Shapiro.
0: Oh, yeah.
22: That was, I mean, this is where they are.
0: Yeah.
22: You have to be an anti-Semite.
0: Yep. Wow. Right now, with 95% of the vote in District 10, Lander is up 65.9 to 34.1, almost 32 points over Goldman. And what's Goldman's sin as a Democrat?
22: It's not an anti-Semite.
0: Not an anti-Semite racist. I mean, it's just taken full control of the Democratic Party in the Northeast, in Michigan. That was talked about, you know, yesterday,
22: mm-hmm.
0: as
22: mm-hmm.
0: to what's going on in mm-hmm. in Michigan.
22: Mm-hmm.
0: And you just look at it, and it's just like, this is where they're going.
22: No, this is it.
0: This is where the Democratic Party is going, full bore communist racist.
22: Yes,
0: it's where they're going.
22: Yes. You know, the
0: communist, racist, Nazi.
22: I have to throw Nazi in there. Exactly.
0: It's really when you look at it.
22: Yeah, Trump is still Hitler. I don't know where it goes from here. But I said after October 7th, there's a solid line on one side, radicals, on the other side, everybody else, and the Democratic Party are the radicals. And they, after October 7th, proudly put on display their anti-Semitism all across the U.S. And now it is part of the basis of their party. You don't qualify. I mean, we knew that. Again, when Kamala overlooked Shapiro and said, no.
0: No, but I think you made the best point. When they brought him into vet him.
22: Yeah. They asked him.
20: Are you working for Israel?
22: Are you secretly working for Israel? Are you an Israeli spy?
20: I know. So you look at, you know, when we talk about it, we've talked about identity politics, where they judge people by groups and not individuals. And you have had many Democrats, fewer now, because they're basically, you know, they've been basically pushed to the side. But you had Democrats over the last 10 years say we got to stop the identity politics, which is judging people by groups and not individuals. That's gone. You have the radical transgender movement, the most misogynist and sexist policy that's been institutionalized, you know, by a political party in my lifetime.
3: Yeah.
20: As misogynist and sexist as you can get. And now the anti-Semitism, the support for communism and wild support for a Nazi?
3: Yeah. Yeah.
20: Senate candidate?
3: Right.
20: I mean, it's just, we're not making this up. This is, this is reality right now.
22: This is reality right now.
20: And how do we know? Because the old-time Democrats are going, you know, the ones that have been pushed to the side, where the hell is this going?
22: Right. Yeah. Look, it's... And I've had a couple of people who are, I don't know, they really don't describe themselves in email, who have said they have lots of friends who are Democrats who are not radicals. This has happened in recent days. They're not radicals. They're not the ones, because we were going over there, basically, the new communist agenda stuff, which we'll have to revisit, of course, and... Because people won't believe it. It's going to be like the Obama thing, the interview with the San Francisco Chronicle from 2008, that people won't believe it's actually there and that this is what they're promoting. This is what they officially want to do and dismantle the Constitution and all of it that comes along with it. But folks reaching out to me are saying they're friends, you know, they're not radicals. But here's the difference. If you're voting for them, then you are. On one side, the radicals. On the other side, everybody else. If you're supporting them politically, then you are radical.
20: I told you a couple of weeks ago about a boss from a long, long time ago who hired me. He was a liberal, but he always said, I'm not an insane liberal. Mm. And... he was egging me on a few weeks ago. We don't talk that much, but we message each other. Everything's cordial. Really like love their family and everything else. Mm-hmm. But he always said, I remember because he was talking about, you know, an SUV. Yeah, I still drive an SUV, whatever. I mean, I'm not a crazy, but this goes back decades upon decades ago.
22: Yeah.
20: And he said, oh, you're going to vote for, you know, what's going on with Tallarico, whatever. You're going to vote for Tallarico? And I went, and I was when I talked about it on the air, I was cutting the lawn, you know, I was doing stuff. And I said, you know, and I just didn't get back to him. He goes, what's going on? How come you won't do it? What do you support now? I'm like, wow, he's really egging me on here.
22: Right.
20: It caught me off guard.
22: Right.
20: And I just laid out why I can't vote for the Democrats. And I talked about the radical transgender movement. I talked about the sexism and misogyny of it. Mm-hmm. Talked about the, you know, identity politics, and even use the examples, you know, this, or you've got to stop judging people by groups, laid out the Democrats that said it,
22: right.
20: And then talked about anti-Semitism. And he just, you know, wrote something, whatever, it wasn't even, I don't even remember what it was. Then about an hour went by, and he writes back to me, he goes, on further thought, did you copy and paste what you sent me?
22: Wow.
20: This is again a reminder, he knows
22: what you do for a living.
20: Right. He said, he hired me.
22: I know.
20: He said, did you copy and paste this like from the MAGA handbook or something like that?
3: Yeah.
20: And I laid out to him what I don't like about the Republican Party.
3: Right.
20: And that I've been, you know, an independent, even though I have voted exclusively in Republican primaries and for Republican candidates.
3: Right.
20: Since then, but the Republican Party is not conservative enough for me. I laid that all out. He goes, did you copy and paste that from the MAGA Bible or something like that?
22: Yeah.
20: And I was just saying, the point was, He could not accept that that's where the Democratic Party is. Right. So he might still be more of a moderate. He just will not accept, and I wonder if that's the case.
22: Oh, yeah.
20: He will not accept the fact that that's where the Democratic Party is going. He views that as...
22: He doesn't believe what you're telling him about the Democrats. Okay, that makes sense. Yeah.
20: We are Red Eye Radio.
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8: 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Go.

0: We are Red Eye Radio. He's Eric Carley, and I'm Gary McNamara. So, yeah, I really think, you know, when you talk about some of the emails you've gotten where, you know, people say, well, my Democrat friends aren't as, you know, wild and crazy as that. Well, talk to them and ask them if they'll actually defend it and go through all the different things.
1: Yeah.
0: And you get a blank stare. Because I have not found one Democrat, and I know a lot.
1: Yeah. Yeah.
0: That will actually argue any of these points. They'll just throw back at you, well, you're just, you know, you're a right-wing talk show host, and so you're just throwing. Yeah. Yeah. They won't actually debate the issues. They throw the labels back at you.
1: Yeah.
0: Their defense is, you know, where I stand on, you know, where I stand on the issues. And but it doesn't matter. It doesn't matter if I say I criticize the Republican Party all the time. They're not as conservative. Well, you're a conservative then. And as a conservative, you're intolerant of what? Explain. Well, I'm just done with this. I'm not going to get into an argument with you. And they turn around and they walk away and I'm just smiling.
1: Yeah.
0: I'm like, no, we're just having a discussion. I'm not angry.
1: Right.
0: I'm not angry at you or anything.
1: Right. No.
0: And so I really think there's a huge segment of Democrats, especially in the Heartland, that are in complete denial.
1: Right.
0: They're in the denial stage right now.
1: No, I think they are.

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2: 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I did mention that I'm traveling this week. In fact, I'm heading out later this morning, heading to the airport for the 44th annual Shell Rotella Super Rigs. This is incredible. 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
1: Yeah. You go have your fun.
2: Oh, man.
1: You go play and have fun, and I'll sit here and continue just to shovel away in the coal mine.
2: You know, it's both work and fun. It is, because we judge rain or shine, and hopefully there's only a little bit of rain. It looks like Thursday is going to be good, but usually it's fairly hot, but it's so much fun looking at these cool rigs. It really is. I've been doing it, again, this is my 26th year, and it's a ton of fun, so you're welcome. And we also, man, there's so much going on out there. It's just, I don't get to take in all of the fun because we're working as judges. But if you're a spectator or a driver, you can take it all in for all 3 days. It's pretty cool.
1: And I'll be suffering here.
2: Yeah.
1: Am I protesting too much?
2: Probably. You can come with me. Come on out.
1: All right. Is it going to be hot?
2: Bristol, according to the forecast, is mid-80s. I think Thursday is going to be 85, but then it's going to cool down. We may have some rain on Saturday, but I've

0: at Super Rigs 1 year, we were in Florida, not far from Orlando. The first tropical storm of the season came in, and we were judging trucks in pouring rain. I mean, a tropical storm. The winds weren't bad. So as tropical storms go, Florida probably was like, nah, this isn't a big storm. And the first truck that pulled up was a yellow Peterbilt with a hurricane mural on the hood.
1: Wow.
0: I'm not even joking.
1: That's cool.
0: The name of the truck was Riding the Storm Out.
1: That's cool.
0: And the trucker was there with his family, his daughter and his wife. And we were knee-deep in water, but we loved every second of it. I mean, there was no lightning or anything, no heavy winds. Rain, you sometimes will pause the judging line depending on how long the rain's going to take. But, it looks like the weather's going to be mostly in the 80s.
1: Cool. Well, yeah. I can't go. I have a chlorine generator system being put in my pool today. Actually replacing the old chlorine generation system.
0: All right. Well,
1: so
0: yeah.
1: This is when, you know, what I'm figuring is, you know, it's really amazing.
0: Mm-hmm.
1: I remember 20 years ago right now, the advice you were giving me.
0: Mm.
1: When I was setting up the mortgage and everything else at this time.
0: Yeah. Wow. Yeah. How long? 20?
1: It's 20 years, January. I'll be in the house 20 years as of January 12th, you know, this upcoming January 12th.
0: Whoa.
1: So the house right now, they were building.
0: They started building it about right now?
1: Yeah. They were clearing the property and everything else. So everything that everything that you have, I'm getting everything. It's like, I'm getting everything redone. I'm getting new windows in the back. I'm getting new doors. I'm getting a new chlorine generation system.
0: Wow.
1: I'm going to get the whole, you know, the back, pool deck, you know, the moat.
0: Yeah,
1: get the moat in perfect shape. And whatever has to be done, you know, I got just a few years ago a new, you know, furnace and air conditioning system.
0: Yeah.
1: You know, a lot of that was because I had the old Freon system.
0: Oh.
1: The old Freon system, and that's
0: right.
1: Well, we really don't have any left. If you want a Freon charge for this system, it's going to cost you $1,000. What?
0: Yeah.
1: This goes back about 5 years ago, six years ago.
0: Yeah. Wow.
1: When I got the new system in. So, I mean, so, you know, that's all done. But, yeah.
0: We talked about it then, you know, because it was like, you know, just keep in mind, you know, 15, 20 years down the road.
1: Yeah, here it is.
0: I mean, my house was built in 1968, so it's almost as old as I am.
1: So, yeah. So, again, to the White House, if you want to know anything about water and clean water, come ask
0: That's
1: me
0: right.
1: if you're looking for some advice on the reflecting pool.
0: Did you see they're writing tickets, citations for people who put their hands in the reflecting pool water? I don't know.
1: Is that because of bacteria?
0: I don't know. Is it the people's bacteria that they're spreading to the water or vice versa? Trump's like, I don't trust these people. I don't know these people. They're putting bacteria in the water. Everybody knows.
1: Or they just don't want you. You know, it's sort of like don't.
0: It probably isn't a good thing.
1: Don't feed the animals.
0: Yeah, right.
1: Pet the animals to stay, you know, stay away from it. But you and I said, look, you've got a huge body of water like that, even a couple of feet deep.
0: Yeah.
1: If you don't have a modern chlorinated pool system of some kind, you're going to have problems.
0: Well, I'd say even more so with the shallower water.
1: Yeah.
0: Because the water will heat up, you know, faster. So, yeah.
1: Yeah, I can't wait. You know, I've been using. Because my chlorine, what happened was the actual chlorine generator, which is the system that hooks up, you know, to the computer and actually does the electrolysis and makes the chlorine out of the salt water.
0: Mm.
1: That went on me like over the wintertime.
0: Yeah.
1: So I went and ordered what I thought was a replacement. I couldn't find a replacement. There's no replacements for that model anymore.
0: Mm.
1: And I looked at it and I just went, you know, I looked at some of the new systems and I went, wow, they've advanced in 20 years.
0: Yeah.
1: It's like,
0: wow.
1: Okay, I'm just going to get a whole new system.
0: Yeah.
1: So I've been so busy and everything with, you know, just so much and dad and, you know, name it. But it's just, you know, now. And you got to pay attention when you don't have that chlorine generator. And I don't like this. I have to pay attention every single day to my pool.
0: Yeah.
1: You know, when you're adding chlorine instead of having the system all set. And the thing is, when you have the chlorine generator, which is in the system, chlorinated water comes out of, you know, every outlet. So it's distributed much better.
0: Yeah.
1: And I actually saw, I had a brush, just a tiny bit. I could see it on the side. And I have these amber glasses. If you wear it, you can see it. You know, you can see when it's developing that you can't even see with the naked eye.
0: Right, right.
1: And so it's like, you know, I'm there, I'm scrubbing to make sure nothing's in there. And my pool's never been green, ever.
0: Yeah.
1: And that's like, it's a point. It's maybe, is this a guy thing?
0: No.
1: Am I sexist for saying this?
0: I would be late to a wedding if I ever, when I have my pool, if I saw just the smallest spot of green.
1: I know.
0: Stop everything. Tell them to wait. They can get married tomorrow because I got to clean the pool.
1: Well, I always get the postcard, you know, from my city because they know I have a pool.
0: Yeah.
1: You know, and because of mosquitoes,
0: right,
1: you cannot have standing water.
0: Right.
1: And it cannot be algae in your pool. No green pools. I'm like, you don't need to enforce me.
0: Right. Yeah.
1: You don't need, you know, I have an obsessive compulsive disorder.
0: Yeah.
1: Over clean water in the pool.
0: Yeah. Yeah.
1: You know, and I will. And it's legal because I have guerrilla law where I live, which is, you know, Gary, first three, you know, guerrilla law.
0: Right, right, right.
1: You know, yeah, Gary, yeah. Gary law. I have Gary law.
0: Gary law.
1: I call it guerrilla law.
0: Right.
1: And if you pee in my pool,
0: uh-huh,
1: it's a death penalty.
0: Yeah. The water turned blue. It's like, like the Adam Sandler movie. Like in Grown Ups.
1: I guess you can put some chemical in that does that. Does that?
0: I don't know.
1: Yeah, I think there's some chemical.
0: Is there?
1: I heard that.
0: I wish I would have known that because we had, our kids were small.
1: You know, I don't know. Maybe that's just an urban legend.
0: Probably.
1: Just like the inside of a banana peel can, you know, is a hallucinogen that can get you high.
0: You know how you can tell? You know how you can tell? Because your kids haven't been out of the water in 4 hours. There's no way they didn't. Of course they did.
1: I don't know why, but when, you know, for example, I actually know the chemistry. I'm not going to go into it. The chemistry of how the chlorine works and everything else and, you know, the oxidation and everything once the chlorine's in and good chlorine, bad chlorine. I understand all of that, which is great. And I understand the vast majority of my blood work. And I've come to realize maybe ignorance is bliss. Maybe I need to be what a significant portion of the country has become, which is just, I don't care about anything.
0: Yeah.
1: I don't want to know.
0: Yeah.
1: I don't want to know. I don't want to know.
0: By the way, I was at a resort one time with a buddy of mine. And he goes, hey, let's swim up to the bar. It had a swim up bar. And he swims up. The bartender says, and we're kind of just, you know, sitting there for a minute. And the bartender goes, hey, you want a beer? He goes, no, I just came up to pee. And then swam off and left me there. And I'm looking around and everybody's, and I'm like, oh, I got to go. Because I don't even know if he's telling the truth or not. Oh, man. Yeah. Yeah. I'm half certain it was a joke. I really hope it was a joke.
1: The problem is the half.
0: Yeah. I know.
1: The half
0: certain. I know.
1: That's the problem.
0: I still, to this day, can't be sure.
1: Because did you, like, swim away from the area slowly?
0: I went in the opposite direction that he did. Yeah. I'd like that would help. I was like, please have chlorine. Please have chlorine. Please have chlorine.
1: So to have a good time in Bristol, though.
0: Yes, yeah. We're going to have a great time. We want you to come out and have a great time with us all 3 days. And it celebrates. By the way, this is a working truck show. We do have some show trucks that come out, but these trucks actually work. The ones that compete for the prizes, the top prizes, these are working trucks. And this is our way, Shell's way, of saying thank you for the job you do. And they also look great. And it's unbelievable to see them shine the way they do, knowing some of the jobs they do with them. It's incredible.
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1: He is Eric Cronin, and I'm Gary McNamara. I just wonder how long it'll be before I hear this commercial run by the Republicans in Texas. We played it once to start off the show, but it's just our audio cut of the day, and it's just so beautiful from James Tallarico, the Democrat. The Democrat Socialist of America who's trying to pretend he's not and trying to walk that fine line.
0: Yeah.
1: This is a tough one. Listen to this one.
6: Yeah, and that's, you know, I always think of myself as a Christian who hates Christianity, right? And like,
1: I just love how you're just struggling for words.
0: I'm like, where do you go from that? Happy Easter? What? I'm a Christian who hates Christianity. Well, that wouldn't be a Christian.
1: That would be a non-Christian.
0: That would be a non-Christian,
1: right.
0: Whether agnostic, atheist, or whatever.
1: Funny thing is, you were talking about hyphenating before.
0: Oh, how many hyphens have we got to put there?
1: Yes.
0: Oh, my gosh.
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13: From ABC News, I'm Dave Packer. Rescue crews racing against time in Venezuela. Teams from across the world are deploying to the country with more than 1,000 rescue personnel to find people trapped in the rubble. ABC's Lauren Glasper.
14: Rescue workers painstakingly sifting through massive piles of rubble, searching for quake survivors. Now, search and rescue teams arriving from around the world. Multiple teams dispatched from the U.S., the first search and rescue response team arriving with a dozen trained canines, trained for finding people trapped in the rubble. A website for reporting missing loved ones lists more than 50,000 as unaccounted for, with fears the death toll could increase drastically.
13: That number for the death toll now surpassing 900. The U.S. retaliating following an Iranian drone attack targeting a ship in the Strait of Hormuz.
15: U.S. Central Command says American aircraft struck Iranian missile and drone storage locations and radar sites along the coast. It's been just over a week since President Trump signed the deal with Iran. Iran promising to reopen the Strait of Hormuz, but then moving quickly to impose new rules. And then there's the larger question of the nuclear talks.
13: ABC's Rachel Scott, more drones in the wrong place.
16: United 2693, Newark Tower, two aircraft ahead of you reported a drone, one right underneath them at 2,000, one just passed them off their right side, 2,000 to 2,300, use caution.
13: From ATC.com, United Airlines confirming the pilot of a flight from Key West came close to the drone as it prepared to land at Newark Airport Friday night. The Ebola outbreak in Africa, now one of the largest on record, more than 1,200 cases, nearly 300 deaths. CDC now declaring it a level one outbreak. Incident manager Satish Pillai.
17: Elevating the response level reflects the urgency, scale, and complexity of the outbreak and allows CDC to bring additional resources to support the coordination and operational needs of our response.
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13: Allegations of animal cruelty and fraud at a Northern California rescue where investigators say the remains of dozens of dogs have been uncovered.
20: A search warrant affidavit alleging the rescue accepted dogs and money from shelters across California under the promise they would be cared for and rehomed. Instead, investigators believe dogs were killed to make room for more. The investigation began after a neighbor uncovered a burial pit containing 8 dogs with apparent gunshot wounds. No charges have been filed against the owner or any employees. Experts say prosecutors would have to prove exactly what happened. Investigators say hundreds of dogs sent to the rescue are still unaccounted for.
13: ABC's Cameron Bupp. Europeans are doing what they can to beat the heat as temperatures soar past 100 degrees.
4: Absolutely concerned. I don't think our houses are built for this kind of temperature. We're thinking of buying an aircon for our flat, and, you know, they're very expensive.
13: Conditions are expected to ease in the coming days. Snack maker Utz Quality Foods is recalling certain varieties of Zapp's and Dirty Brand potato chips due to possible salmonella contamination. 9 varieties are affected and were sold nationwide. Developers behind the planned rebirth of Kauai's famous Coco Palms Hotel have secured a $431 million loan to reconstruct the 1953 resort where Elvis Presley's Blue Hawaii was filmed. The historic hotel has been closed since a 1992 hurricane. Dave Packer, ABC News.
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21: Here's the official forecast for tonight. Partly cloudy, 74. Partly sunny tomorrow. Could see some afternoon showers and thunderstorms. Windy with gusts as high as 20 miles per hour. High of 90 degrees, but the heat index could make it feel like 97. Tomorrow night, more showers and thunderstorms possible. Our low, 73. Sunday, mostly sunny. A chance of afternoon showers and thunderstorms. A high of 92. Sunday night, clear and 75. 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
22: Now, it's Red Eye Radio. Gary McNamara and Eric Hurley talk about everything from politics to social issues and news of the day. Whether you're up late or you're just starting your day, welcome to the show. From the Relief Factor Studios, this is Red Eye Radio.
1: All across America, we are Red Eye Radio. I'm Gary McNamara along with Eric Hurley.
0: Hi.
1: All right, so let's... As we analyze what happened last night when we look at the primaries and the rise of the Democratic Socialists of America, which just by happenstance we started talking about on Monday's show, about where they're going, the convention that they held and where they want to go, the most radical positions that you could possibly ever imagine, defund the military.
0: Yeah.
1: And defund the police, government ownership of all large corporations, anti-Semitism. But, I mean, that's where they are. That's where they are now. The anti-Semitism, radical transgender movement. But you look at it as radical as you could possibly get. This audio cut is from CNN. Mm. And the reason I find this fascinating is because we don't live in the bubble of today. And since we have retained some brain function, even though, I'm a child of the 60s.
0: Well, I was born in the 60s, so.
1: I was born in the 50s, so.
0: Yeah.
1: But even though we are one of the rare people of that age to retain our memory. We don't live in the bubble of today. And so this is really incredible. And most people probably miss this, younger people especially. But it was really, 18 years ago where Van Jones came on the radar.
0: Yeah, yeah.
1: Van Jones was part of the Obama administration, and he was considered the most radical socialist advisor of a president at that time. Remember?
0: Oh, I'm telling you. When he came on to CNN, we were like, where are they going?
1: Yep.
0: Yeah.
1: That this guy is so incredibly radical, by 2008 standards. I want to make that clear.
0: We'd have to go back. He was saying radical things like, there should be co-ed softball teams. They should have boys' restrooms right next to girls' restrooms. You radical!
1: No, he was viewed as the socialist influence.
0: No, he was.
1: The dedicated socialist activist in the Obama administration.
0: Right.
1: Here he is last night.
0: Okay.
1: And I just wanted to set it up because people may not know that.
0: Yeah.
1: You're not talking about we're not playing a Republican strategist here. This is Van Jones. Here we go.
5: Do you think Democrats not in New York City should be learning from this?
6: Well, first of all, New York City matters because the two most exciting left-wing candidates are here, AOC and Mamdani, but also this is the stronghold for the establishment, Schumer and Hakeem Jeffries. This is a battle between the establishment and this insurgency, and the roof is collapsing on the Democratic Party establishment tonight. If Mamdani gets a hat trick, 3 out of 3, this is a new era for the Democratic Party, and you can't write off New York City because this is the place where both it's a power center for the establishment and the insurgency, and they're going head-to-head tonight. And right now, this is no longer a movement. This is a movement and a machine at the same time. There's just no way to sugarcoat this. If Mamdani pulls off a hat trick, it is a new era in Democratic Party politics.
5: Well, and if you're a moderate Democrat who's on the election, who's on the ballot this November, Van, I mean, they're all going to get asked about the positions that we're hearing from these other fellow Democrats.
6: Well, look, I think, you know, from our frontline Democrats will be able to make their case for themselves. I think they'll be able to do okay. We got a lot of national security Democrats in other parts of the country. But this is a big deal tonight. And I think that, look, I don't know what you want me to say here. This is a straight up battle between the establishment and the insurgency. And the establishment is getting its butt kicked tonight in New York City.
1: And across the country. And by the way, we know this because of the capitulation across the board.
0: Yeah.
1: When you look at and this goes back, not this isn't like in the last month.
0: We are surprised by this.
1: You and I aren't surprised by any of this.
0: No.
1: Remember,
0: no,
1: it was,
0: no.
1: You know, you look at the, you look at as far left as you can get is when you start promoting something that is, everyone knows, is biologically nuts. The radical transgender movement.
0: Yeah.
1: When it came to radical transgender movement, for example, in the House of Representatives, basically 99.99% of the Democrats voted to allow men to compete against women, believe, because this is a legislation that they promoted. You can't say, oh, I don't believe it, I just passed the legislation. Well, then you believe the legislation that men should be in girls' locker rooms, men should compete against sports. If a man says he's a biological woman, the man is. We said that that was a benchmark because when you are able to successfully promote and indoctrinate to young people things that are absolutely scientifically untrue, that are self-evident and obvious, we always use that as a benchmark that they can at that point sell the most insane ideas. And that's what the Democrat Socialists of America have been successful in doing. So when you see Van Jones, you can see Van Jones is upset about this. He doesn't like it. And remember, by 2008 standards, he was the most radical Democrat out there.
0: He was the driving force inside the Obama operation. I mean, that's really what he was seen as. To the point that when he went to CNN again, we were all going, my gosh, how far are they going to go at CNN? Now, you go back to the running up to the mayoral election in New York City. You and I had the discussions, and I said a few times, the party itself, remember the endorsements weren't all there. Schumer wasn't endorsing Mamdani. There were key Democrats who were not endorsing. And I said, it's clear at that point that the party sees this threshold And they've got to decide, are we going full commie or not? Because if we're going full commie, then everybody get on board. Everybody do the endorsement. Get out there, campaign, put on your happy face, and let's go. And if you're not, then what's going to happen? Well, Mamdani didn't have any problem winning the mayoral election. Now the party, you see this, what's going on with Hochul, you know, it's and what's happening at the state capitol with state lawmakers. And you and I always said, well, wait a minute, he's got lots of friends there in the hallways at the state capitol. He's going to get what he wants, you know, for the, and make the rest of New York pay for New York City. And Hochul's going to have to capitulate, you know, on most everything. And so she's trying to ride that fence. But Van Jones makes the point. This is the party crossing that line that I was talking about then, leading up to the mayoral election that put Mamdani into power, at where they were going back and forth, going, well, I don't know, do we go? And yes, the radicals lead the party. Not everybody in the party, not every Democrat is a radical, but the party is radical. They are led by the most radicals. And if you're not on board, they're coming after you, even if you're a Democrat. You know, this goes back to the people writing me saying, well, my friends don't believe these things that they believe in. Well, if they're voting for them, sorry, but they do. And where it goes beyond New York, you know, I mentioned earlier, well, New York's going commie, you know, no surprise. But where it goes beyond New York is its effect, as it always is, the potential of the effect nationally for the party. Because what do they see? They see the energy from Mamdani and his power and leveraging that he can get for whatever reason. And, of course, in New York, that's not going to be hard. There was, by the way, there's no such thing as a blue wave in New York. It's already it's already a blue wave. But for the party outside of New York, where do they go? Well, you know, Tallarico in Texas is, oh, you know, I'm a vegan that eats beef and
1: no,
0: a Christian
1: but, no,
0: who
1: but
0: hates
1: that, the
0: Christianity.
1: That's, but that's the exact, Michigan, for example, and Texas especially, is the fact that this is more than just the Northeast.
0: Yeah, that's what I'm getting at, is that you have to now look at the effect, and we've talked about this before. What happens, you know, people may say, well, you know, New York City can do this little experiment of theirs. But when it starts to really spread throughout the party, and you and I have been doing this long enough to see it, that influences, and it's, you know, for whatever, you know, however it's working right now, this big communist influence that they believe they have the momentum on, that's where they believe their energy is. The party has embraced it. It is the Democratic Party all across the U.S.
1: Well, and that's why we warned when Trump became president the second time that the administration better deal with prices, and they never did.
0: Right.
1: Because if you don't deal with prices, if you do the opposite and want government involved, and that's, you know, we know that's what the tariffs were about.
0: Mm-hmm.
1: When you've got a president on the Republican side that believes that the government should have equity in companies.
0: Yeah.
1: Then it's not a long throw to the Democrats going, look at the Republicans are going. We can sit there and we can actually, as Democrat socialists, say government just needs to take over all the large corporations because they're not rich. Socialism works when prices skyrocket and socialists come in and say the government will take care of you.
0: And by the way, the Housing Senate bill that passed in the House and had Republican support.
1: And the president supports it.
0: And that's what the president was calling for at the State of the Union address earlier this year. You know, big corporations can't own more than 350 houses and everything else. The language isn't in this particular bill, but where this kicks open the door to greater public housing and the government owning housing is where, again, you don't have to say anything more, but one of the chief architects of this entire bill was Elizabeth Warren. Elizabeth Warren and Donald Trump worked together to make it happen. That should tell you everything of where this is going. Because once they get the power, they will take that bill and they'll translate it into, well, nobody should own your property.
1: Here it is. Since you brought it up, I wasn't going to bring this up at the moment, but it fits right in. Wall Street Journal, lead editorial. Mamdani, slumlord. He wants to build more public housing when there's no natural gas in many of the current buildings. New York Mayor Mamdani last month issued a housing plan that calls for building more, what else, public housing.
0: Yes.
1: So it's startling to hear even some progressive elected officials complain about the appalling conditions at the city's existing housing projects. New York Attorney General James, Brooklyn Borough President Reynoso, and New York City Council Member Hudson on Monday issued a press release condemning a months-long natural gas outage at a New York City Housing Authority complex in Brooklyn. This is unacceptable. Without gas service, a simple but essential home-cooked meal becomes much more difficult, they say. Tenants deserve to live in dignity with basic necessities like working stoves and ovens. Yes, they do. Perhaps the Democratic leaders could file a complaint with the city about this slumlord. Oh, wait, the city, Mamdani, is the slumlord.
0: Yes.
1: And a months-long natural gas outage in these buildings is not unusual. Tenants regularly endure leaky pipes, mold, rodent infestations,
0: of course,
1: and furnace breakdowns. Perhaps Mr. Mamdani considers this the warmth of collectivism.
0: Yes.
1: They say the public housing say they need $78 billion to bring every apartment up to standard. That's $439,000 per unit, which is about as much as the cost of a home in most parts of America.
0: Yes, actually.
1: And it's a bill that adds up when the city delays maintenance so it can spend money instead on union pensions and more social welfare.
0: I think the median cost of a home was right at like $417,000 or something like that. So you look at this entire thing and you've just given the Democrats down the road this housing bill that they passed. You've given them the ability to go, well, no, in the spirit of that, then we should move further, because it was all about what? Creating affordable housing, making houses available. Single-family homes is what they're focused on. But that's not what the Democrats are focused on. They're focused on controlling all of that themselves and eventually owning it. And if they can kick the corporations to the curb, and by the way, the corporations in some cities, it's much higher. I think Florida, I think there's two cities. I think Miami, and I can't remember the other one, somewhere, I think Phoenix maybe. But it's maybe 1% where these corporations own these single-family homes. You know, BlackRock, one of the things, if you go to their, and because they were made to be the bad guy, you go to their website, hey, look, this isn't, you know, this isn't what we're doing here. And by the way, if it were, then don't rent from BlackRock. If the people, if the market decides, I don't like the way big corporations are becoming landlords or the way they treat their tenants or whatever it is. If you don't want to rent from them, you don't have to. I would think it would probably be more expensive to do so. But what the point they made at the State of the Union is that, well, so-and-so was trying to buy that house, then BlackRock came in and then outbid them. Well, that happens in any buyer's market or seller's market. And so you're not going to control that, whether it's corporations or single
1: buyers.
0: Yeah,
1: but it's a minuscule amount. They made it sound like it was a major problem.
0: Yeah,
1: like
0: it was nothing.
1: Tens of millions of homes are being bought, and it's not. It's a nothing burger. It's not the problem.
0: It isn't.
1: But that's the problem.
0: But now you leave the door open
1: When you have a Republican Party that's becoming more socialist.
0: Exactly. And working with Elizabeth Warren to get this done.
1: And when you have a Republican Party and administration that said, we're going to lower prices day one, and they enact policies that will raise prices.
0: Yep.
1: What the hell do you expect?
0: Right.
1: We are Red Eye Radio.
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3: Active weather to continue this week in parts of the country? USDA meteorologist Brad Rippey says yes.
7: And it does look like for at least the next few days, we'll continue to see active weather, showers and thunderstorms, Great Plains into the Midwest and the Northeast, perhaps turning a little quieter over the next few days across the South.
3: Yet in other areas of the nation starting this weekend,
7: we should also see a drying trend as that ridge of high pressure forms across parts of the southern and eastern United States. Until then, the active weather gate will remain open, and we should continue to see daily showers and thunderstorms in many places east of the Rockies.
3: Isolated tornadoes, large hail, and high winds are a possibility with active weather. But on the positive side,
7: we will continue to see drought relief across parts of the Great Plains. We've largely eradicated drought now across the South, and we continue to receive ample moisture in much of the Midwest.
3: I'm Rod Bain reporting for the U.S. Department of Agriculture in Washington, D.C.
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0: We are Red Eye Radio. He's Eric Harding. I'm Gary McNamara. Just understand that Goldman lost in New York. Mr. Yeah. Impeachment of Trump.
1: Yeah.
0: Lost in New York. Down right now with over 95% of the votes in by 32 points.
2: Wow.
0: That's how radical they've become.
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2: And he's Eric Carlin. I'm Gary McNamara. I just took a glance at the Babylon Bee headlines in this one.
3: Oh, yeah?
2: This one I liked. U.S. runs out of alcohol after Scotland fans arrive for World Cup.
3: I love it.
2: All right. This was my favorite article from yesterday.
3: Okay.
2: Jeffrey Blahar from National Review.
3: Yeah.
2: New York Democrat, socialist seize the means of election. and he starts out talking about the one woman. He goes, it's got to be a Mondani supporter who took that garbage can, the Knicks garbage can.
3: Yeah.
2: Emptied all the garbage on, and she lost her job. She was... she had a DEI job at J.P. Morgan Chase. She was executive director of DEI, and she took it, and they fired her, I guess.
3: Yeah, all right.
2: And he's used her as, basically the Mandami mentality that exists in New York City. And apparently, by the way, he writes it, he lives in New York City. Cause he goes, what the hell's going on? What's happening? But it's pretty funny here. He says, the entire social movement that voted to send New York's congressional delegation careening well past the mere left and into outright insanity. For the proprietor of the Cardinal of Fools, that means business is good tonight. For those of you who voted in New York City, though, you're going to get it come next January, good and hard. In what can only be characterized as a flux for Mandani's popularity among the New York City Democratic-based voters, all three of his endorsed House candidates won their House races tonight. Two of them ousting longtime incumbents to win. To dispense with the sad news first, alas, there will be no Kennedy resurgence in the Democratic Party. At least this year, Jack Kennedy Schlossberg, he insisted it be printed that way on the ballot, was predictably dismissed by the absurdly rich voters of Manhattan's 12th district, who put down their cocktail glasses for a moment to vote for Michael Lasher. Lasher's biggest qualification, near as I can tell, is at least once having a job. This, of course, means that Republicans are stuck with the only remaining Kennedy.
3: Well,
2: in any proximity to federal power, that unfortunately means that by the laws of comic transference, the entire Kennedy legacy is our problem now, not theirs. I can't answer for RFK's vaccine policy, but I am willing to defend the whale head.
3: Well, and sauerkraut isn't that bad.
2: Oh, my gosh, it's just so funny. But Schlossberg, he's been retired, mm-hmm. back to whatever Schloss, his trust fund, pays him to live on. Fare thee well, simple Jack. You might have been a legendary D.C. disaster, but we'll probably never know. Veteran Democrat Dan Goldman is gone from New York's 10th district, replaced in his congressional seat by pliable stooge Brad Lander.
3: Lander
2: this morning, despite naming Mandami's, meanwhile, Democratic Socialist of America candidate Claire Valdez had little problem dispatching the Brooklyn Borough President, Antonio Rossano, in New York's 7th District, despite having little in the way of New York credentials or experience. What she had was the power of Mandami's support. And the best news of the night was the spectacularly named, you ready? Here we go.
3: Yeah.
2: Dari Alazi Avila Chevalier. I'm looking at the pronunciation guide for that, by the way.
3: Oh, okay. All right. Okay. All right.
2: Has shocked the city by narrowly knocking off a veteran lawmaker and the head of the Congressional Hispanic Caucus. She speaks smoothly and presents well, which means she will immediately take a start.

0: seat next January as the single craziest member of Congress, a wow. progressive maniac and person who believes that all prisons should be abolished, who authentically believes murderers should not be behind bars. Her logic is that murder doesn't exist in her democratic socialist demolition man future. She also insists that Hamas did nothing wrong, and she is near religious on this political prong with the remarkable DSA-inflicted spin about the problem in Gaza. It's those darn capitalists' fault.
1: Mm-hmm.
0: She has called the situation in the West Bank a system of apartheid in one breath, then comparing it with the American housing market. She said, I saw so many connections between what was happening to the Palestinians in Palestine and what is happening to so many communities across the U.S., particularly Black and Latino communities who have been priced and pushed out of their homes. When we talk about displacement in the West Bank and Gaza, it's very similar situation where people have been in place for generations being displaced because of corporate interest. Does that line of rhetoric make sense to anyone? Clearly it does. Because the dear young one is now headed to Washington, D.C. I pity New Yorkers and sane Democrats alike, but a man's got to put food on the table, and New York City just single-handedly restocked the Carnival of Fools tonight.
1: Yeah.
0: There you go.
1: Yeah.
0: And, but again, we're not surprised by any of it. We've seen it coming.
2: We've been talking about it.
0: Why do you think that we've been warning Republicans? Why do you think we've been warning you? You got to stop moving left.
2: Yep.
0: You got to stop moving left, and you've got to start, because you're not going to convince anybody to vote for you.
2: This housing bill yesterday was one massive example. The language in this bill, which will become law, is not quite
0: has problems in the Senate.
1: They passed it. This was the Senate version they passed. This was the Senate version.
0: It was the House version.
1: No, the House passed the Senate version.
0: They did?
1: Mm-hmm.
0: Wall Street, when did the House? No, I just read last week. We read it in the air. This is the House still has to go through the Senate, I thought.
1: Double check that.
0: Because then all we would need would be the president's signature.
1: But the overwhelming majority. This is bipartisan except for, what they say, a dozen or so Republicans in the House? Yeah, this is the problem that we have here, is this bipartisan, overwhelming support, for something crafted by Elizabeth Warren.
0: They did, yeah, 85-5.
1: Yeah.
0: I didn't know the Senate passed.
1: Yeah, that was just days ago.
0: Okay.
1: Right.
0: How did I miss? Oh, I know why.
1: Oh, you weren't. Yeah, you weren't. Yeah, we were out.
0: Yeah, I just, you know, my dad, I said, I there was a lot of stuff that I missed.
1: Yeah.
0: No worries on that. But you look at across the board, mm-hmm. you know, and mm-hmm. again, when, you know, we've criticized the tariffs.
1: Yeah.
0: We said they were going to be found unconstitutional.
1: Right.
0: The president's still trying to find any way to implement any tariff that he can for whatever reason he can come up with.
1: Yeah.
0: The president said day one, we're going to lower prices and instituted policies that would raise prices.
1: Well, because.
0: And then claimed falsely that foreign companies paid for it.
1: Right.
0: And Republicans now are looking at this going, manufacturing is down 80,000.
1: Right, right. Right.
0: Where, you know, prices have not come down. The trade imbalance is roughly the same. Yeah. What was accomplished by this, except people screaming about prices, and every poll, including every Republican poll, shows you're getting killed on the economic issues that is prices. And we warned from day one, and we were criticized by members of our own audience for taking the stand.
1: Yeah.
0: And when we said, don't lie. Don't lie about economics to Republicans. Don't say foreign companies pay for it when they don't. Well, don't do that.
2: And it doesn't matter what you do, what you say. Everyone's bank account doesn't lie to them.
0: No.
2: Whatever you say is happening is not being passed on to the consumer.
0: The problem is, politically, they can get a win. Economically, they'll never get the win by moving to the left.
2: Well,
0: that's the problem.
2: Hit on something. Because if they do win, if they, you know, based on the fact that the radical left is so radical, then they will feel empowered to keep doing the same.
0: Yeah.
2: What will they do to fix the economy or prices? Likely nothing, at least for the next 2 years.
0: Well, what they've always done with more passion. What we need to do is we need to have the government reinvest, the government invest, which is, means we need more taxes to have the government have more regulation, more equity, more ownership. That's where Mandami's going with public housing. Look, there is, when you look at public housing in the United States, you probably can't find a bigger failure across the board.
2: Right. Right.
0: There is
2: no win.
0: All right. I may be wrong on that.
2: Yeah.
0: It's one of the many failures. One of the biggest failures has been public housing. We see it right now. Wall Street Journal covering what's going on with public housing right now. They can't get natural gas into the building.
2: Right.
0: They can't do basic repairs.
2: Right.
0: And then when they say, okay, we need to fix it, 430,000, you're talking apartments. You're talking public housing.
2: Right.
0: 430,000 per unit. And so we keep going in these cycles of doing things that we know don't work, if you have any memory, but you've got all these new 30-year-old people coming in that are completely clueless, completely ignorant about how the real world runs.
2: Yeah.
0: But people are so upset, they're going, hey, government's going to take care of you. It's the same thing that you and I said back in 2012? Yeah. Remember, as I called it, the Kevin and Ken vote.
2: Right, right.
0: And these are two people that I know that are not were not radical. One of them became more radical.
2: Not just getting government benefits, but they want the safety net just in case.
0: All productive.
2: Big safety net.
0: Worked their entire lives, and they said, well, what it comes down to is the fact that I believe that Democrats will have more big government programs than Republicans, and it's that simple.
2: Well, and when you see what's going on right now, you look at the opportunity that the Democrats saw in that housing bill.
0: Yeah.
2: And because they don't have to have the language, because it was pointed out, and I didn't go through the entire bill, but it was pointed out, well, there wasn't a lot of public money for basically what the original idea, what the Democrats wanted, was a lot of public single-family homes, public-owned, public housing, single-family homes, not apartment buildings, right? Single-family homes, public housing. And so from what I read, that money didn't get through. Doesn't matter. You've opened the door to what? More affordable housing, and government is the answer. And if you've got Elizabeth Warren and Donald Trump working together on something to make it happen, this is the problem with the Republican Party. And it wasn't. He's not the only Republican, of course. The votes had to be there, and they were.
0: But when you look at government housing, huge failure. When you look at government involvement in the mortgage industry, which is private homes.
2: Right.
0: Complete and total disaster in 2008, 2009,
2: yep.
0: Which would not have happened if the government hadn't got involved in it.
2: And right now, they're still trying to promote more of that.
0: I know. We are Red Eye Radio.
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0: Jared Carlin, and I'm Gary McNamara. I just saw this on X from Joel Pollack.
1: Yeah.
0: After last night. I hope our liberal Democrat friends have learned you are not safe from these left-wing nuts. You don't like Trump. You don't like Republicans. You don't like conservatives. But these DSA, Democrat Socialist of America extremists, they are coming for you. And you have no other friends. Unite yeah. with us or it's done.
2: No, I mean, that's really the answer. That's what I was basically what I was saying when people say, well, my friends who are Democrats don't agree with them. But if they vote for them, they do.
0: Yeah.
2: If they vote for the party and support the party, they support all of this. Because
0: there hasn't been a vocal uprising about right. how radical the Democratic exactly, Party has become.
2: Exactly. There is not a movement to squash this. It's quite right. the opposite. The momentum is going further in the opposite direction. You cannot stop this train.

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10: From ABC News, I'm Dave Packer. Searching through the rubble for survivors in Venezuela, where some 50,000 people are still unaccounted for after Wednesday's powerful twin earthquakes. ABC's Victor Oquendo.
11: As the death toll from the devastating earthquakes in Venezuela nears 1,000, remarkable rescues of the most vulnerable are giving fresh hope against all odds. Cruz saving an 18-day-old baby named Juan and his mother. Teams cheering as they carefully brought him down from the debris to be reunited with his father.
10: The U.S. strikes back on Iranian targets.
12: According to Iranian state media, this strike happened just off the coast, or really on the coast, off the Strait of Hormuz, essentially around southern shores. And what U.S. Central Command is saying is that this was a response to an attack on a commercial ship that was transiting the Strait of Hormuz. We know that the Strait of Hormuz has been really the focal point of this war over the past several months.
10: ABC's Christian Cordero. Secretary of State Rubio said an agreement reached Friday between Israel and Lebanon begins to put in place a framework for lasting peace and security. An end to the fighting in Lebanon is a key part of the agreement between the U.S. and Iran. Former senior Pentagon official Mick Mulroy.
13: The problem is Iran's the biggest issue when it comes to regional stability. They fund proxy forces around the Middle East, including Hezbollah. Hezbollah is probably their premier proxy force. They likely have IRGC officers embedded with them right now.
10: Former National Security Advisor John Bolton pleaded guilty to illegally sharing classified material.
14: Maryland U.S. Attorney Kelly Hayes says a hacker, believed to be associated with Iran, successfully got into Bolton's account.
15: He put our national security at grave risk in violation of the law.
14: As part of the plea deal, prosecutors have agreed not to seek more than a five-year prison sentence. Bolton's sentencing is set for October 28th.
10: ABC Stephen Fortnoy, you're listening to ABC News.
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10: Fair & Company of Saks Fifth Avenue has officially emerged from Chapter 11 bankruptcy with a new name. The company will be now known as Exemplar Luxury Group. CEO Jeffrey Van Romdenek says that they're now ready for the next chapter after several tumultuous years. A gas leak led to a house explosion that damaged at least 36 homes in Twinsburg Township, Ohio. That's located between Cleveland and Akron. Fire Chief Earl Wilson says, amazingly, only two people suffered minor injuries.
18: There's damage not just controlled to this neighborhood, but on a street on either side and sometimes two streets over.
10: Officials say the gas leak was likely caused by a contractor drilling. A happy ending to the story of Gracie the missing giraffe.
19: Gracie the giraffe has been found safe and healthy, Texas authorities now say. Cedar Hollow Ranch had been searching for the animal since Monday, with her owner even offering a $5,000 reward for information that led to her safe return. But the manager of the ranch, Vic Jones, was able to locate Gracie by helicopter about 4 miles south of the ranch in Texas Hill Country. Gracie is a reticulated giraffe known for its rectangular spots and is estimated to be about 4 years old. Mike Dubusky, ABC News.
10: Serena Williams has been drawn to play 20-year-old Maya Joint of Australia in the first round at Wimbledon for her first singles match in nearly 4 years. I'm Dave Packer, ABC News.
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20: Here's the official forecast for today. Partly sunny with afternoon showers and thunderstorms. Wind gusts could reach as high as 20 miles per hour, a high of 90, but the heat index making it feel like 97. Tonight, more showers and thunderstorms possible, down to 73. Tomorrow, mostly sunny, a chance of afternoon showers and thunderstorms with a high of 92. Sunday night, clear, 75. Sunshine for Monday with a high of 94 degrees. I'm Craig Allen on Talk Radio 102.3.
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0: Now, it's Red Eye Radio. Gary McNamara and Eric Harley talk about everything from politics to social issues and news of the day. Whether you're up late or you're just starting your day, welcome to the show. From the Relief Factor Studios, this is Red Eye Radio.
1: All across America, we are Red Eye Radio. He is Eric Harley and I'm Gary McNamara. Good morning. Thank you so much for being here.
22: Thank you.
1: This really didn't get as much publicity as it should have yesterday.
22: Yeah.
1: A Texas court sentenced eight individuals who were found guilty earlier this year of attacking a federal immigration facility in Texas to multiple decades in prison. Benjamin Song, the leader of the Antifa group, was sentenced to 100 years behind bars for his role in the attack on the Prairie Land Detention Center in Alvarado last 4th of July. Remember that. It's not too far from where I live.
22: Right.
1: Hop, skip, and a jump. The defendants who were convicted on terrorism charges in March set off fireworks and vandalized vehicles outside the detention facility and then opened fire on responding officers in what prosecutors described as a planned ambush. Song, who was convicted of shooting the police officer, received the longest sentence, followed by Maricela Rudo, who was sentenced to 70 years, Autumn Hill, who was sentenced to 50 years, along with Zachary Evitz, Savannah Batten, Megan Morse, Elizabeth Soto, Daniel Orlando Sanchez Estrada, were sentenced to 30 years. A ninth member of the group is set to be sentenced on July 1st. Prosecutors allege that all individuals are connected to Antifa, the decentralized far-left organization that President Trump designated as a domestic terrorist organization in 2025. The attackers drew on radical left ideology as they spray-painted police cars with ice pig and possessed flags that read, "Fight fascism, fight the oligarchy." So there you go. The Washington Post reported that Song and Hill lived in a house in Dallas with several trans-identifying left-wing activists who were part of the local Antifa cell, the Washington Post reported. Song leveraged his military and martial arts background to train his roommates and other Dallas Antifa members in close-quarters combat, according to prosecutors. When police raided the house that Song and Hill lived in, they recovered firearms. Song's attorney insisted outside the courthouse that it was never intended that anybody get hurt.
22: Are you kidding me?
1: Wow.
22: Are you kidding me?
1: That's like the other case that's going to be appealed. I got mine blank here. Austin murder. In McKinney.
22: Yeah.
1: The McKinney football.
22: Oh, yeah. The Austin Metcalf.
1: Yeah. Thank you. Yeah. Murder. You know, the attorney's coming in to appeal it and they're going to try to make it a race issue.
22: Well, which started right after the sentencing,
1: right
22: outside the courtroom, that started by family members, and you know that it was. They're going to try, but you're not going to win this. It was a very clear case, and the jury found that.
1: Well, when I saw it yesterday. And here's a story. A group of well-known civil rights and criminal defense attorneys announced Monday that they are representing Carmelo Anthony pro bono in the appeal. According to the announcement, his appeal team will include a number of civil rights lawyers. Our appellate team has been retained following the conviction. to conduct a fresh independent review of the trial record. The group said, "We recognize the profound loss suffered by one young man's family and uncertainty facing another. We extend our respect. Our responsibility is to determine whether legal error occurred and to ensure that every issue supported by the record is fully and vigorously presented on appeal." You and I both know where this is going.
22: Yeah. Yep. And it's
1: last week, the evidence from the murder trial was released. When you see it in its totality, when you see the evidence here, I don't know of any other this is as clear cut of a legitimate conviction as you could possibly get. Wasn't about race,
22: nope.
1: As we all know.
22: Nope.
1: And we all know, first thing I saw, well, this is going to be impossible. You're not going to be able to. This case was slam dunk. The only reason you're doing this, if you're leftist civil rights attorneys, is one reason and one reason only. And this is to try to make it a racial issue when it is not.
22: Right. And it's not going to work. Inside the courtroom, the evidence stays the same.
1: Yeah.
22: The witnesses don't waver.
1: But yeah, when you think about this, how shocking it was when this happened. And we have another, the last incident that was done, the one we talked about, a week ago.
22: Mm-hmm. Mm-hmm.
1: You've got groups that are being organized online.
22: Yeah.
1: To commit murder and acts of terror.
22: According to the authorities.
1: And that was the UFC
22: group,
1: one.
22: This group in Texas met online.
1: Yep. And I'm so glad that they threw the book at him.
22: Oh, yeah. You know, they didn't capture him for what? A week or two? Mm-hmm. It was days before they got him. I was surprised he was still in Dallas. But he was. They found him in North Dallas when they captured him. And yeah.
1: And in case people don't know what they were, the plan. I love the defense attorney. There was.
22: They didn't intend for anybody to get hurt. Are you kidding me?
1: Right.
22: They weren't carrying protest signs. They were carrying guns.
1: But it was. The loaded guns, Eric, were simply symbolic.
22: Wow. Yeah.
1: Of the oppression of the Icemen.
22: Who's the defense attorney? Alvin Bragg?
1: We all know what they did. They went and vandalized it, and they wanted the officers to come out.
22: Draw them out.
1: So they could shoot them from the woods.
22: Exactly.
1: We all know what they were attempting to do. What they did.
22: What they accomplished.
1: And luckily,
22: what they did.
1: Luckily, that one local officer wasn't killed.
22: Right.
1: And, you know, this should have been all over the news that these convictions were done. When you think about at any other time in our history, if something like that happened,
22: yeah,
1: it would be
22: yeah.
1: major news.
22: Oh, my gosh, yeah.
1: Mainstream media, they're not going to cover it.
22: Right.
1: And it's important to know they were convicted and got severe jail sentences for doing it.
22: Yep. Yep.
1: Because you think about it, who just meets online?
22: Well, this is what we talked about then. Yeah.
1: And then starts talking about committing acts of terrorism.
22: You know, we've talked about conspiracy versus similar mindset. And sometimes it involves conspiracy, but the similar mindset to get a group of people who would all agree to take lives. And they didn't know each other beforehand.
1: No.
22: According to authorities. Yep. They met online, which tells you how widespread this is. And we have seen.
1: Yeah, you had a couple of them, though, that were all together beforehand.
22: Right. They knew a couple of them, but they met as a group online.
1: Right.
22: And so if you're talking about how many examples, assassination of Charlie Kirk, multiple assassination attempts of the current president,
1: the UFC.
22: Yeah, the
1: plot
22: UFC
1: last
22: plot.
1: Week, that was.
22: Yeah.
1: And the UFC plot reminds me a lot of this.
22: It's also not getting enough attention. I do see it, but it's, you know, you got to look at what, and this is
1: it's
22: the
1: almost
22: other thing
1: become
22: too.
1: Normalized.
22: No, this is what they do. This is how they it is not anymore showing up with protest signs.
1: It's like it's a DUI or something.
22: Right.
1: Lots of DUIs happen.
22: Right. And for them, for the people who are responsible for doing this or attempting this, it's normal for them to do it. They feel like it's okay. Gunning down Brian Thompson in cold blood.
1: Yep.
22: Acceptable.
1: Acceptable, right.
22: We'll twist this any way we can. And instantly, the man they say shot Brian Thompson becomes a hero for the left. It's grotesque. But it's exactly where their mindset is. Because, as I've said, if you don't value life from the beginning, you won't value life anywhere along the way. And they don't. It's okay to take a life.
1: But I'm just glad that
22: they believe.
1: I'm just very, very happy that solid sentences were handed out here.
22: Yeah. Yeah.
1: You know, across the board.
22: Yep.
1: And if you look at it, the original organizers of it,
22: yeah,
1: all of them got, you know, 50 years or more.
22: Yeah. Good.
1: To the leader who got 100 years.
22: 100 years. Yep. Good.
1: Which means hopefully he never gets out, or when the others get out, they'll be elderly.
22: Mm-hmm.
1: But it's not, I mean, it's just not acceptable. And that's the thing that bothers me. And you look at, you know, the evidence of becoming acceptable, and you look at Brian Thompson.
22: Yeah. Yeah.
1: The healthcare executive.
22: Right. Yep.
1: And you talk about, you know, what you want to know where the Democrat Socialists of America are going. It was AOC.
22: AOC said it.
1: Well, yeah, it's wrong, but you have to understand that when a claim is denied, people view that as an act of violence.
22: That's what she said.
1: She justified it. Whereas we know, if you're dealing with an insurance company, you always have recourse in civil court.
22: Right. Yep.
1: You have a recourse.
22: Right.
1: Because the thing was not, it wasn't a specific case of you denied me something that was in the contract.
22: Right.
1: It's simply, if insurance companies deny something, that's a crime. Right. Irrespective of whether you have it in the contract or not.
22: Right.
1: And it's simply, if we don't get everything that we want, then murder is justified.
22: Yeah.
1: And murder is sexy.
22: Well, no, for them, being a hero, look at the smirks on their faces when they're in courtrooms.
1: Mm-hmm.
22: Mangione thinks he's a rock star.
1: You know, I, as I've said before, I would never commit a crime, number one, because it's wrong, but more importantly, I'm in the system. Facial recognition. They will catch me. And I've said before that, no, I really wouldn't want to murder because it's so hard. I know a lot of comedians have done that one.
22: Mm-hmm.
1: Murder is hard.
22: Yeah.
1: But now that, you know, hey, you know, on the chicks front lately, might get me a couple of dates.
22: Well, if you like blue hair. And I don't mean like in your age group blue hair. I mean younger with blue hair.
1: So, Gary, what you're saying is you're looking for insane women. Well, they can be fun.
22: They honestly do create heroes. They cheer each other in these moments. Where's the outrage?
1: I know.
22: Of the taking of lives or the attempting of taking of lives. Where is the outrage? People just blink and look away.
1: Well, you know, it is an insurance company. Well, you know, it is ICE.
22: What? Yeah. Yeah.
1: What the hell are you talking about?
22: No, I mean, it has become totally insane. In the case of Charlie Kirk, he's a guy who was, heaven forbid, talking.
1: Yeah.
22: That's all he ever did.
1: Yep.
22: Was talked. That's it. Words.
1: And I love the people on the left that said, well, you know, he was quite controversial. So are you. Who is it?
22: Who isn't?
1: Who isn't in the media? You and I talk about this all the time.
22: People disagree all the time.
1: You and I talk about, I don't believe I hold one radical position.
22: No.
1: But, as we know, there are people that view the fact that we don't have radical positions as the evidence that we're radical.
22: Yeah.
1: Doesn't matter. You're not on my side, you're radical.
22: Right.
1: And therefore, your life doesn't count as much as mine.
22: Right. No, that's their mindset.
1: We are Red Eye Radio.
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0: We are Red Eye Radio. He is Eric Carly, and I'm Gary McNamara. And this little button there, Gary, is the on and off button.
1: Yeah, that's what that does. Turn the microphone on so people can actually hear you.
0: You ready for our audio cut of the day? Got to play it one more time.
1: All right, let's play it.
0: Because this isn't like New York City, mm-hmm. where the Democrat mm-hmm. Socialists of America are just like, hey, United States sucks. Let's destroy it. You got like Tallarico here in Texas trying to ride the fine line.
1: Yeah, yeah.
0: All right, so here we go.
1: All right.
0: Here's the latest that the Republicans are using against him.
2: Yeah, and that's, you know, I always think of myself as a Christian who hates Christianity.
3: Yep.
2: Right.
0: Now, the only thing.
1: Yeah.
0: The only thing that would make sense on, you know, to have that kind of explanation.
1: Right.
0: Would be for me to say something like, I'm a Buffalo Bills fan who hates the Bills.
1: No, that I get.
0: Because they've never won a Super Bowl.
1: That I get. That I certainly understand. Yeah.
0: And many people would not accept that explanation from me either.
1: Yeah, probably not. But
0: it's just, it's hilarious because I don't know when he said it. I know that the Fox headline was hilarious.
1: Yeah.
0: You know, the Fox head. That's where I first saw it. And I died laughing because of how they run. I'm trying to find it. I got it in my pile of stuff here. Where is it? Oh, there's the other thing that he said. He said his imagination, Tallarico says, his imagination is limited by his white maleness. That's the other thing. We'll have that coming up. Plus,
1: right.
0: Trump promoting national constitutional carry.

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1: That the trans, queer, Latinx activist theologian was a major source of inspiration for his political philosophy in praising Roberto Espinoza. Tallarico said, I told you I was a boring, straight, cis white man and added Presbyterian to spice it up. My imagination is also just limited by my own background and identity. In 2020, Tallarico said, white skin gives me and every white American immunity from the virus, but we spread it wherever we go through our words, our actions, and our system. We don't have to be showing symptoms like a white hood or a Confederate flag to be contagious. The only cure is diagnosing the virus within ourselves and taking dramatic actions to contain the spread, he said. The first small step is proclaiming loudly and unequivocally that Black Lives Matter. He later said that his anti-white comments were taken out of context. Now backing off on all of this, but it's like, sorry, it doesn't work. All I have to say is, what a confused young man.
2: He seems very confused.
1: He seems like a confused nutcase.
2: I want to go with him to a barbecue place and ask for the vegan plate.
1: That was still hilarious, though.
2: You know, it's...
1: I'm not a vegan. I eat meat all the time. Look at me eat meat here. I'm eating meat here. No. You're the one that wanted your campaign to go vegan.
2: Yeah. And then I want to Then I want to take him to church and have him talk to the pastor about how he hates Christianity.
1: Well, you know, there's a bunch of these left-wing churches that really aren't churches.
2: Mm.
1: You know, they're really not establishment. You know, they're just okay, we want you know what that means when he says this. Mm. When he says I'm a Christian who hates Christianity. He's saying, I want to change Christianity. He doesn't believe in it.
2: You're right.
1: That's what it means.
2: Yeah.
1: I want Christianity to evolve to my beliefs.
2: He's saying the Bible is wrong.
1: Yeah.
2: I just want to take the popcorn while he tells that to the pastor or the Pope or anybody else.
1: So here we go. Trump said yesterday that his administration is working on a national right to carry legislation, a comment that could signal White House support for a proposal that would dramatically expand firearm carry rights across the United States. While speaking in Pennsylvania, he recognized National Rifle Association President Bill Bockenberg in the crowd, saying the organization has endorsed him since the beginning because he saved the Second Amendment. Trump then asked the attendees whether they supported national right to carry legislation before adding, yeah, we're working on it.
2: Hmm.
1: You know, it's interesting. If you would have ever told me, because the gun control movement, when I first became a radio talk show host in 89 in the early 90s, was as strong as it ever was.
2: Oh, yeah.
1: It really was.
2: Yeah.
1: If you would have ever told me that by the time, you know, that I went from a young man to an old codger.
2: Yeah.
1: That you would have 29 states with constitutional carry. I would have said no way.
2: Yeah.
1: Isn't that amazing?
2: Yeah.
1: That with all of the rhetoric about gun control, that 29 states, the majority of states, have constitutional carry.
2: It's crazy.
1: It really is. I mean, it's unbelievable. It's good.
2: Oh, it's great.
1: It's great.
2: I never thought it would happen. Mm-hmm. Not that many.
1: No, neither did I. And so what I wonder is this is a constitutional legal question that sits in the back of my mind.
2: Mm-hmm.
1: For example, freedom of speech

0: is set really by, you know, it's because it's been tested so much by the Supreme Court.
1: Yeah.
0: And we have it all the time. If you try to to violate it, they'll come after you. Mm-hmm. Same with civil rights.
1: Mm-hmm.
0: Sometimes the Second Amendment is treated like, quote, abortion rights. I put that in quotes.
1: Mm.
0: And it's where, okay, the states can do what they want. And I'm like, why for the Second Amendment? Why isn't there a standard? Unless this is what Trump is after. Pass this bill, send it to the Supreme Court. Because it's right. Because yeah. I know a lot of states would say, no, we get to set. No, you don't. On federal rights, you do not get to. You don't get to set it.
1: Right.
0: You know, when you look at the, when you look, for example, at illegal search and seizure, the Supreme Court has said that, for example, DUI roadblocks are okay as long as you stop everybody.
1: Mm-hmm.
0: You can't pick and choose. As long as you stop everybody. But there are states that have said, no, we're gonna go beyond that. You know, we're going to sit there and say, no, we're not going to have, you can't have a roadblock. States have said that violates their constitution.
1: Right.
0: So they're technically giving you more rights than has been set out by the Supreme Court in legal precedent.
1: Right.
0: And that's where I look at the Second Amendment. The Second Amendment is not abortion, for example. There was never any legislation to pass abortion. Abortion does not exist anywhere in the Bill of Rights.
1: Right.
0: As we know. And the Supreme Court said, you know, when and the left lied or is clueless about what they said, they're fascist. No, they're not. They weren't fascist in the Dobbs decision at all.
1: No.
0: What they said was the last Supreme Court saying abortion should be legal created law that does not exist.
1: Right.
0: There's been no federal government legislation to legalize abortion. Yep. And if there isn't, and if it doesn't appear in the Constitution, you can't say constitutionally you have that right when it doesn't exist, is not mentioned. You can't do that. Second Amendment's different. It's mentioned. It's the Second Amendment.
1: Yep.
0: That's how you know it's mentioned. Because it's called the Second Amendment.
1: Right.
0: Which specifically is about that. Now, it doesn't go into details, which is where the courts come in. But I look at it and I just say, if you look at the precedent that has been set over certain rights, where it becomes a law of the land, what the standard is. And we've talked about the standard in different constitutional issues. Why isn't there one on the Second Amendment? We know you can't completely ban guns, but does if they could pass this and get this passed to have constitutional carry, and then, of course, the left will fight it. It goes to the Supreme Court. The Supreme Court says it's constitutional. Is the Supreme Court saying the law's constitutional or the Second Amendment says this is a minimum standard?
1: Hmm.
0: How do you get to that? And by the way, I know I'm jumping here and there on this because this just popped into my mind a little while ago when I saw it, before the show. So there's a lot of questions that I have, probably a lot of legal things that I haven't thought of that might put a spoke in my argument or put something in between the spokes of my argument.
1: No, maybe.
0: But does that make sense?
1: Yeah.
0: When I say, you know, because it's so clear the Second Amendment exists, other things that we say are rights don't exist.
1: Well, you know.
0: Not we don't say it, others.
1: Right. Well, and that's it. I think the intent by the administration is to have the Supreme Court hash this out. Because there's no other ruling, because there will be a challenge. A set of challenges. I'm just guessing, I don't know, out of the thin blue, Illinois, New York, California.
0: Mm-hmm.
1: and their attorneys general will all file cases. And it can't be anything but a broad ruling. If the Supreme Court takes that up, which I think they would.
0: Well, they could simply say that law is constitutional and not make a overall broad assumption that, you know, that there's a minimum standard that all states have to uphold based on their interpretation of the Second Amendment. They would simply be saying this law is legal.
1: Right, which would be a broad ruling.
0: Yes, it would be. It would apply to all.
1: It wouldn't be just one particular case. It would say this law is legal, and so it applies.
0: Well, it would be a broad ruling on the law that the law applies to everyone.
1: Right.
0: It's not a broad ruling on actually the constitutionality of the Second Amendment. It would be a broad ruling that is constitutional to have.
1: Yeah.
0: Carry across the nation.
1: Right, for that law itself. And, man, I can't wait. The question is, can you get it done?
0: Here's an interesting thing, just politically. All the 29 states that have constitutional carry, has there been a massive increase in shootings?
1: I have not seen any.
0: I haven't heard the left use that argument.
1: Yeah. Yeah. I haven't seen any data that says that. No, I mean, think about in the wake of mass shootings, what has happened? What have we seen in modern years, in recent years, since you and I have been doing this? More and more people who support the Second Amendment.
0: Yeah.
1: Whether they practice their Second Amendment rights or not.
0: Well, because self-interest, it makes sense.
1: Yeah.
0: I don't want you to have a gun, but I should have a gun so I can protect myself.
1: Right.
0: Why? Mm-hmm. Because cops can't. Well, that's what the cops are there for. Well, here's the thing about the Democrat Socialists of America.
1: Now they want to get rid of the cops.
0: They want to get rid of all the cops.
1: Yeah.
0: So are they not, by default, saying everybody should be armed? Or do we just let the criminals win?
1: Well, I think it's, you know, what I said yesterday, and that is they'll have their police.
0: Oh, no.
1: Yeah.
0: All right, now I'm thinking Demolition Man.
1: Or the Germans call them the Gestapo.
0: Okay.
1: You fall in line or else.
0: Oh, Plattner's Army.
1: Yeah, exactly.
0: Plattner's law enforcement force.
1: Yeah, at Fort Plattner, that's what they'll be training for.
0: Fort Plattner. Jeez.
1: Oh my gosh.
0: Yeah. We are Red Eye Radio.
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0: We are Reddit Radio. He's Eric Harley, and I'm Gary McNamara. All right, that was funny that Ron came up with about James Tallarico, who said he's a Christian who hates Christianity.
1: So therefore, he's the Antichrist. Well, I mean, technically, that's what we're talking about here.
0: He's a Christian who hates Christianity.
1: Yeah.
0: You're the Antichrist.
1: Yes. Yeah. Do they listen to themselves talking? It's just weird. It's just bizarre. And they're winning. They're winning elections. Seriously.
0: Yep.
1: I don't know if the problem is that we legalized it or that we didn't legalize it enough. Whatever that means. Because it has just gotten so bizarre politically. If you're thinking about getting into a political war room for the Democrats, where do you start? What do you sit down with and go, okay, here's what we're doing now? How do you get even more and more radical? They will.
0: They have.
1: They have, and they do it all the time. My brain just won't get there. I don't know what's next. Wow.
0: Well, whatever it is, it won't surprise us.
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5: From ABC News, I'm Dave Packer. Rescue crews racing against time in Venezuela. Teams from across the world are deploying to the country with more than 1,000 rescue personnel to find people trapped in the rubble. ABC's Lauren Glassberg.
6: Rescue workers painstakingly sifting through massive piles of rubble, searching for quake survivors. Now, search and rescue teams arriving from around the world. Multiple teams dispatched from the U.S., the first search and rescue response team arriving with a dozen trained canines, trained for finding people trapped in the rubble. A website for reporting missing loved ones lists more than 50,000 as unaccounted for, with fears the death toll could increase drastically.
5: That number for the death toll now surpassing 900. The U.S. retaliating following an Iranian drone attack targeting a ship in the Strait of Hormuz.
7: U.S. Central Command says American aircraft struck Iranian missile and drone storage locations and radar sites along the coast. It's been just over a week since President Trump signed the deal with Iran. Iran promising to reopen the Strait of Hormuz, but then moving quickly to impose new rules. And then there's the larger question of the nuclear talks.
5: ABC's Rachel Scott, more drones in the wrong place.
8: United 2693, Newark Tower. Two aircraft ahead of you reported a drone, one right underneath them at 2,000, one just passed them off their right side. 2,000 to 2,300, use caution.
5: From ATC.com, United Airlines confirming the pilot of a flight from Key West came close to the drone as it prepared to land at Newark Airport Friday night. The Ebola outbreak in Africa, now one of the largest on record, more than 1,200 cases, nearly 300 deaths. CDC now declaring it a level one outbreak. Incident manager Satish Pillai.
9: Elevating the response level reflects the urgency, scale, and complexity of the outbreak and allows CDC to bring additional resources to support the coordination and operational needs of our response.
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5: Allegations of animal cruelty and fraud at a Northern California rescue where investigators say the remains of dozens of dogs have been uncovered.
12: A search warrant affidavit alleging the rescue accepted dogs and money from shelters across California under the promise they would be cared for and rehomed. Instead, investigators believe dogs were killed to make room for more. The investigation began after a neighbor uncovered a burial pit containing 8 dogs with apparent gunshot wounds. No charges have been filed against the owner or any employees. Experts say prosecutors would have to prove exactly what happened. Investigators say hundreds of dogs sent to the rescue are still unaccounted for.
5: ABC's Cameron Bupp. Europeans are doing what they can to beat the heat as temperatures soar past 100 degrees.
13: Absolutely concerned. I don't think our houses are built for this kind of temperature. We're thinking of buying an aircon for our flat, and, you know, they're very expensive.
5: Conditions are expected to ease in the coming days. Snack maker Utz Quality Foods is recalling certain varieties of Zapp's and Dirty Brand potato chips due to possible salmonella contamination. 9 varieties are affected and were sold nationwide. Developers behind the planned rebirth of Kauai's famous Coco Palms Hotel have secured a $431 million loan to reconstruct the 1953 resort where Elvis Presley's Blue Hawaii was filmed. The historic hotel has been closed since the 1992 hurricane. Dave Packer, ABC News.
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14: Here's the official forecast for today. Partly sunny with afternoon showers and thunderstorms. Wind gusts could reach as high as 20 miles per hour, a high of 90, but the heat index making it feel like 97. Tonight, more showers and thunderstorms possible, down to 73. Tomorrow, mostly sunny, a chance of afternoon showers and thunderstorms with a high of 92. Sunday night, clear, 75. Sunshine for Monday with a high of 94 degrees. I'm Craig Allen on Talk Radio 102.3.
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0: Now, it's Red Eye Radio. Gary McNamara and Eric Harley talk about everything from politics to social issues and news of the day. Whether you're up late or you're just starting your day, welcome to the show from the Relief Factor Studios. This is Red Eye Radio.
16: All across America, we are Red Eye Radio. He is Eric Harley, and I'm Gary McNamara. Good morning. Welcome.
17: Hi.
16: You know, we had said yesterday, because we had read a couple of articles saying, well, there's this great debate going on in the Democratic Party about, split between the Democratic Socialists of America and everybody else. And we said, no. The Democratic Socialists of America are taking over, and that's sort of, you know, the Democratic Party, slowly but surely. It's the direction of where they're going. We look at New York City, and you can say, well, New York City has gone full communist. But as we all know, when you look at Bernie Sanders, when you look at AOC, when you look at Platner, when you look at what's going on in New York City and other New York races from yesterday, clearly, as we said, that's the direction, that's the momentum of the Democratic Party. But it gets you into moments like this, though. I mean, this is the problem, because there it looks like they're not trying to moderate. In Texas, for example, Tallarico's trying to come across as a moderate, and then stuff comes up.
17: Yeah.
16: Audio comes up. Audio appears.
17: Yeah.
16: Here he is. Listen to this here. Interviewed James Tallarico, running here in the state of Texas for the Senate as a Democrat. Here we go.
17: All right.
18: Yeah, and that's, you know, I always think of myself as a Christian who hates Christianity, right? And like,
17: so a vegan who eats barbecue, and a Christian who hates Christianity.
16: Right? Now that is unsuccessfully trying to walk the tightrope.
17: Boo Christianity! Hey, dude, you're in Texas.
16: You know, I'm a God-fearing person, but you know something? The problem is God.
17: Yeah. We shouldn't fear him.
16: Now the headline in Fox News is even better.
17: Oh, wait, I called him a him. Now I'm in trouble. Wait. Let's go to God's social media page and see what his pronouns are.
16: Okay. here's the headline.
17: I can't find his LinkedIn page. Yeah.
16: Here's the headline from about Tallarico. Tallarico says he hates Christianity in Unearthed interview with transgender Latinx theologian. The hell is a transgender Latinx theologian?
17: I don't know.
16: How does that differentiate you from a regular theologian? You know?
17: What? Okay, I want to see...
16: You theologian, you. Oh, apparently theologian is not the problem with that.
17: Right.
16: Title.
17: No, that's... No, what I want to see is... I want to know what... And I'm going to ask the people at Guinness, not the beer company, the world record people, or the beer company.
16: You can ask both.
17: I don't care. What's the longest hyphenated that liberals have used to describe a person? I want to know.
16: Go to AI.
17: I want to know.
16: If we can find that in AI.
17: How long they have to tell you everything about the person before they tell you about the person.
16: Yeah.
17: My gosh. Wow. Okay. And they're still going with that Latinx thing, huh?
16: Yeah.
17: Really? Wow. That sounds like a box of tissues in Del Rio.
16: Not going to give that one up.
17: Yeah. That it's, you know, all my friends from Del Rio, I'm telling you right now, laughed at that so hard, all my buddies. We have a group that we've been in friends since grade school. We get together. We tried to get together every year. We just got together a few months ago. And I remember when that Latinx thing started. My gosh, they were laughing. It was the hardest laughter I'd seen in a long time. Latinx, what's this supposed to be? Because one of the guys was saying, like, remember we were saying at first Latinx?
16: Yeah.
17: We were saying it wrong.
16: Yeah.
17: You know, apparently,
16: Well, that's because we were on this very early on. It was like Antifa.
17: We were saying Antifa.
16: And because anti-fascist.
17: Exactly.
16: But even though an anti-fascist is a fascist, as we know.
17: Right, yes.
16: Forget about how to pronounce the word. They do everything wrong with words.
17: Yes, exactly.
16: The pronunciation is wrong. The definition is wrong.
17: Right. This entire thing, it's shaping up. This is the very clear definition of the cultures of where we are as states. You know, you look at what happened in New York. All right. Mamdani's people win. And did you expect anything else?
16: Well, it's what we said yesterday. I mean, there really isn't. There may be a quiet, very small debate going on in the Democrat Party, but those people are being pushed out.
17: Oh,
16: as you saw with Goldman.
17: Right.
16: I'm going to see what the he was down by 30 at one point.
17: Mm-hmm.
16: This is Representative Goldman. Remember, he was all part of the, you know, he was one of the impeachment counsels and constantly pounding on Trump.
17: Right.
16: Day in and day out. He was what we called one of the pit bulls.
17: Yeah.
16: And Adam Schiff.
17: Yeah.
16: Were the pit bulls. Pit bulls. Pit bulls. And he got annihilated.
17: Yeah.
16: Last night. Why? He's not a racist.
17: Yeah. Right.
16: I mean, if there's anything that clear after the Plattner victory, you know, where it's like, hey, let's actually go for a Nazi. If you're looking for some type of consistency coming, when you look, for example, in the Northeast in this country, you know, that's where it's going.
17: Yeah. Yeah. Exactly.
16: But, you know, the Jonathan Turley, I was reading yesterday, he said, oh, my God. He said, Goldman talking about, you know, he got kicked out of the coffee shop or whatever.
17: Right, right.
16: We'll read it later on. You know, you look at it, and it's like Goldman is completely unacceptable now for the Democratic Party. Why? He's not an anti-Semite. He supports, as a Jew, he supports Israel.
17: Yeah.
16: Now, quietly, he supports it.
17: Right.
16: He's not out there saying this is ridiculous what we're doing.
17: Right.
16: But quietly he supports it. He doesn't go overboard in doing it.
17: But remember, that's the whole thing. Silence is violence for them.
16: Overboard by the Democrat standard, not by my standard. I want to make that clear.
17: Right, right. Silence is violence. If you're not if Goldman's not going to be a loud anti-Semite, you know, he's going the opposite direction, though. This is the problem. We know why Kamala didn't choose Shapiro. We know why.
16: Yep.
17: Shapiro, by the way, was the choice that everybody thought and looked at and said, look, a governor that, and by the way, he wasn't a moderate, but some of the media were calling him a moderate, the whole thing. Nope. Sorry. And remember the story that came out about him? Asked him if he was secretly working for the Israelis during the interview process for Kamala's campaign, Governor Shapiro.
16: Oh, yeah.
17: That was, this is where they are.
16: Yeah.
17: You have to be an anti-Semite.
16: Yep. Wow. Right now, with 95% of the vote in District 10, Lander is up 65.9 to 34.1, almost 32 points over Goldman. And what's Goldman's sin as a Democrat?
17: It's not an anti-Semite.
16: Not an anti-Semite racist. I mean, it's just taken full control of the Democratic Party in the Northeast, in Michigan. That was talked about, you know, yesterday,
17: mm-hmm.
16: as
17: mm-hmm.
16: to what's going on in Michigan.
17: Mm-hmm.
16: and you just look at it, and it's just like, this is where they're going.
17: No, this is it.
16: This is where the Democratic Party is going. Full bore communist racist.
17: Yes.
16: It's where they're going.
17: Yes. You know, the
16: communist racist Nazi. I have to throw Nazi in there.
17: Exactly.
16: It's really when you look at it.
17: Yeah, Trump is still Hitler. I don't know where it goes from here. But I said after October 7th, there's a solid line on one side, radicals, on the other side, everybody else. And the Democratic Party are the radicals. And they, after October 7th, proudly put on display their anti-Semitism all across the U.S. And now it is part of the basis of their party. You don't qualify. I mean, we knew that. Again, when Kamala overlooked Shapiro and said, no.
16: No, but I think you made the best point. When they brought him in to vet him.
17: Yeah, they asked him.
16: Are you working for Israel?
17: Are you secretly working for Israel? Are you an Israeli spy?
16: I know. So you look at, you know, when we talk about it, We've talked about identity politics, where they judge people by groups and not individuals. And you have had many Democrats, fewer now, because they're basically, you know, they've been basically pushed to the side. But you had Democrats over the last 10 years say, we got to stop the identity politics, which is judging people by groups and not individuals. That's gone. You have the radical transgender movement, the most misogynist and sexist policy that's been institutionalized by a political party in my lifetime.
17: Yeah.
16: As misogynist and sexist as you can get, and now the anti-Semitism, the support for communism, and wild support for a Nazi?
17: Yeah. Yeah.
16: Senate candidate?
17: Right.
16: I mean, it's just, we're not making this up. This is reality right now.
17: This is reality right now.
16: And how do we know? Because the old-time Democrats are going, you know, the ones that have been pushed to the side, where the hell is this going?
17: Right. Yeah. Look, it's, and I've had a couple of people who are, I don't know, they really don't describe themselves in email, who have said they have lots of friends who are Democrats who are not radicals. This has happened in recent days. They're not radicals. They're not the ones, because we were going over there, basically, the new communist agenda stuff, which we'll have to revisit, of course, and because people won't believe it. It's going to be like the Obama thing, the interview with the San Francisco Chronicle from 2008, that people won't believe it. It's actually there, and that this is what they're promoting. This is what they officially want to do. And dismantle the Constitution and all of it that comes along with it, but these folks reaching out to me are saying they're friends, they're not radicals, but here's the difference: if you're voting for them, then you are. Again, on one side the radicals, on the other side everybody else. If you're supporting them politically, then you are radical.
16: I told you a couple of weeks ago about a boss from a long, long time ago who hired me. He was a liberal, but he always said, I'm not an insane liberal. Mm-hmm. And he was egging me on a few weeks ago. We don't talk that much, but we message each other. Everything's cordial. Really love their family and everything else. Mm-hmm. But he always said, I remember because he was talking about, you know, an SUV. Yeah, I still drive an SUV, whatever. I mean, I'm not a crazy, but this goes back decades upon decades ago.
17: Yeah.
16: And he said, oh, you're going to vote for, you know, what's going on with Tallarico, whatever. You're going to vote for Tallarico? And I went, I was cutting the lawn. You know, I was doing stuff. And I said, you know, and I just didn't get back to him. He goes, what's going on? How come you won't do it? What do you support now? I'm like, whoa. Wow, he's really egging me on here.
17: Right.
16: It caught me off guard.
17: Right.
16: And I just laid out why I can't vote for the Democrats. And I talked about the radical transgender movement. I talked about the sexism and misogyny of it. Mm-hmm. Talked about the, you know, identity politics. Mm-hmm. And even used the examples, you know, this person, this, or you've got to stop judging people by groups. Laid out the Democrats that said it.
17: Right.
16: And then talked about anti-Semitism. And he just, you know, wrote something, whatever. It wasn't even, I don't even remember what it was. Then about an hour went by, and he writes back to me. He goes, on further thought, did you copy and paste what you sent me?
17: Wow.
16: Did you, you know,
17: yeah, and, like you're and, not. And this right. is, again, right, a reminder. Got, he and, knows what you do for a living.
16: Right. He said, did you copy? He hired me.
17: I know.
16: He said, did you copy and paste this, like, from the MAGA handbook or something like that?
17: Yeah.
16: And I laid out to him what I don't like about the Republican Party.
17: Right.
16: And that I've been, you know, an independent, even though I have voted exclusively in Republican primaries and for Republican candidates
17: right.
16: since, since then. But the Republican Party is not conservative enough for me. I laid that all out. He goes, did you copy and paste that from the MAGA Bible or something like that?
17: Yeah,
16: it was. Okay. And I would just say, the point was, he could not accept that that's where the Democratic Party is.
17: Right.
16: So he might still be more of a moderate. He just will not accept, and I wonder if that's the case.
17: Oh, yeah.
16: He will not accept the fact that that's where the Democratic Party is going. He views that as...
17: He doesn't believe what you're telling him about the Democrats. Okay, that makes sense. Yeah.
16: We are Red Eye Radio.
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0: Beer Runner Radio, he's Eric Carly, and I'm Gary McNamara. So, yeah, I really think, you know, when you talk about some of the emails you've gotten where, you know, people say, well, my Democrat friends aren't as, you know, wild and crazy as that. Well, talk to them and ask them if they'll actually defend it and go through all the different things.
1: Yeah.
0: And you get a blank stare. Because I have not found one Democrat, and I know a lot.
1: Yeah. Yeah.
0: That will actually argue any of these points. They'll just throw back at you, well, you're just, you know, you're a right-wing talk show host, and so you're just throwing. Yeah. Yeah. They won't actually debate the issues. They throw the labels back at you.
1: Yeah.
0: Their defense is, you know, where I stand on, you know, where I stand on the issues. And it doesn't matter. It doesn't matter if I say I criticize the Republican Party all the time. They're not as concerned. Well, you're a conservative then. And as a conservative, you're intolerant of what? Explain. Well, I'm just done with this. I'm not going to get into an argument with you. And they turn around and they walk away and I'm just smiling.
1: Yeah.
0: I'm like, no, we're just having a discussion. I'm not angry.
1: Right.
0: I'm not angry at you or anything.
1: Right. No.
0: And so I really think there's a huge segment of Democrats, especially in the heartland, that are in complete denial.
1: Right.
0: They're in the denial stage right now.
1: No, I think they are.

0: every veteran carries a story. 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
1: 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This is incredible. By the way, I've been a judge now for, this is my 26th year judging Shell Rotella Super Rigs, and I couldn't be more excited. 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
2: Yeah. You go have your fun.
1: Oh, man.
2: You go play and have fun, and I'll sit here and continue just to shovel away in the coal mine.
1: You know, it's both work and fun. It is, because we judge rain or shine, and hopefully there's only a little bit of rain. It looks like Thursday is going to be good, but usually it's fairly hot, but it's so much fun looking at these cool rigs. It really is. I've been doing it again. This is my 26th year, and it's a ton of fun. So you're welcome. And we also, man, there's so much going on out there. It's just, I don't get to take in all of the fun because we're working as judges. But if you're a spectator or a driver, you can take it all in for all 3 days. It's pretty cool.
2: And I'll be suffering here.
1: Yeah.
2: Am I protesting too much?
1: Probably. You can come with me. Come on out.
2: All right. Is it going to be hot?
1: Bristol, according to the forecast, is mid-80s. I think Thursday is going to be 85, but then it's going to cool down. We may have some rain on Saturday. I've at Super Rigs 1 year, we were in Florida, not far from Orlando. The first tropical storm of the season came in. And we were judging trucks in pouring rain. I mean, a tropical storm. The winds weren't bad. So as tropical storms go, Florida probably was like, nah, this isn't a big storm. And the first truck that pulled up was a yellow Peterbilt with a hurricane mural on the hood.
2: Wow.
1: I'm not even joking.
2: That's cool.
1: The name of the truck was Riding the Storm Out.
2: That's cool.
1: And the trucker was there with his family, his daughter and his wife. And we were knee-deep in water, but we loved every second of it. I mean, there was no lightning or anything, no heavy winds. Rain, sometimes we'll pause the judging line depending on how long the rain's going to take. But, yeah, it looks like the weather's going to be mostly in the 80s.
2: Cool. Well, yeah. I can't go. I have a chlorine generator system being put in my pool today. Actually replacing the old chlorine generation system.
1: All right. Well,
2: so
1: yeah.
2: This is when, what I'm figuring is, what's really amazing?
1: Mm-hmm.
2: I remember 20 years ago right now, the advice you were giving me when I was setting up the mortgage and everything else at this time.
1: Yeah. Yeah.
2: Wow.
1: Yeah. How long? 20?
2: It's 20 years, January. I'll be in the house 20 years as of January 12th, this upcoming January 12th.
1: Whoa.
2: So the house right now, they were building.
1: They started building it about right now?
2: Yeah, they were clearing the property and
1: right.
2: And everything else. So everything that I.

0: you know, everything that you have. I'm getting everything. It's like I'm getting everything redone. I'm getting new windows in the back. I'm getting new doors. I'm getting a new chlorine generation system. Wow. I'm going to get the whole, you know, the back, you know, pool deck, you know, the moat.
1: Yeah,
0: get the moat in perfect shape, and whatever has to be done. You know, I got just a few years ago a new, you know, furnace and air conditioning system.
1: Yeah.
0: You know, a lot of that was because I had the old Freon system.
1: Oh.
0: The old Freon system, and that's
1: right.
0: Well, we really don't have any left. If you want a Freon charge for this system, it's going to cost you $1,000.
1: Yeah.
0: What?
1: Yeah.
0: This goes back about 5 years ago, six years ago.
1: Yeah. Wow.
0: When I got the new system in. So, I mean, so, you know, that's all done. But, yeah.
1: We talked about it then, you know, because it was like, you know, just keep in mind, you know, 15, 20 years down the road.
0: Yeah, here it is.
1: I mean, my house was built in 1968, so it's almost as old as I am.
0: So, yeah. So, again, to the White House, if you want to know anything about water and clean water, come ask
1: That's
0: me
1: right.
0: if you're looking for some advice on the reflecting pool.
1: Did you see they're writing tickets, citations for people who put their hands in the reflecting pool water? I don't know.
0: Is that because of bacteria?
1: I don't know. Is it the people's bacteria that they're spreading through the water or vice versa? Trump's like, I don't trust these people. I don't know these people. They're putting bacteria in the water. Everybody knows.
0: Or they just don't want you. You know, it's sort of like don't.
1: It probably isn't a good thing.
0: Don't feed the animals.
1: Yeah, right.
0: Pet the animals to. Yeah. Stay away from it. But you and I said, look, you've got a huge body of water like that, even a couple of feet deep.
1: Yeah.
0: If you don't have a modern chlorinated pool system of some kind, you're going to have problems.
1: Well, I'd say even more so with the shallower water.
0: Yeah.
1: Because the water will heat up, you know, faster. So, yeah.
0: Yeah, I can't wait. You know, I've been using... Because my chlorine, what happened was my the actual chlorine generator, which is the system that hooks up, you know, to the computer and actually does the electrolysis and makes the chlorine out of the salt water, that went on me like over the wintertime.
1: Yeah.
0: So I went and ordered what I thought was a replacement. I couldn't find a replacement. There's no replacements for that model anymore. And I looked at it and I just went, you know, I looked at some of the new systems and I went, wow, they've advanced in 20 years.
1: Yeah.
0: It's like, wow. Okay, I'm just going to get a whole new system.
1: Yeah.
0: So I've been so busy and everything with, you know, just so much and dad and you name it, that it's just, you know, now. And you got to pay attention when you don't have that chlorine generator. And like, I don't like this. I have to pay attention every single day to my pool.
1: Yeah.
0: You know, when you're adding chlorine instead of having the system all set. And the thing is, when you have the chlorine generator, which is in the system, chlorinated water comes out of, you know, every outlet. So it's distributed much better.
1: Yeah.
0: And I actually saw, I had a brush, just a tiny bit. I could see it on the side. And I have these amber glasses. If you wear it, you can see it. You know, you can see when it's developing that you can't even see with the naked eye.
1: Right, right.
0: And so it's like, you know, I'm scrubbing to make sure nothing's in there. And my pool's never been green, ever.
1: Yeah.
0: And that's like, it's a point... Is this a guy thing?
1: No.
0: Am I sexist for saying this?
1: I would be late to a wedding when I had my pool, if I saw just the smallest spot of green.
0: I know.
1: Stop everything. Tell them to wait. They can get married tomorrow because I got to clean the pool.
0: Well, I always get the postcard, you know, from my city because they know I have a pool.
1: Yeah.
0: You know, and because of mosquitoes, you cannot have standing water and it cannot be algae in your pool. No green pools. I'm like, you don't need to enforce me.
1: Right. Yeah.
0: You don't need. You know, I'm completely an obsessive compulsive disorder.
1: Yeah.
0: Over clean water in the pool.
1: Yeah. Yeah.
0: You know, and I will. And it's legal because I have Gorilla law where I live, which is, you know, Gary, first three, you know, Gorilla law.
1: Right, right, right.
0: You know, Gary law. I have Gary law.
1: Gary law.
0: I call it Gorilla law.
1: Right.
0: And if you pee in my pool, it's a death penalty.
1: Yeah. The water turned blue? It's like, the Adam Sandler movie? Like in Grown Ups?
0: I guess you can put some chemical in that does that. Does that?
1: I don't know.
0: Yeah, I think there's some chemical.
1: Is there?
0: I heard that.
1: I wish I would have known that when because we had our kids were small.
0: You know, I don't know. Maybe that's just an urban legend.
1: Probably.
0: Just like the inside of a banana peel can, you know, is a hallucinogen that can get you high.
1: You know how you can tell? You know how you can tell? Because your kids haven't been out of the water in 4 hours. There's no way they didn't. Of course they did.
0: I don't know why, but when, you know, for example, I actually know the chemistry. I'm not going to go into it. The chemistry of how the chlorine works and everything else and, you know, the oxidation and everything once the chlorine's in and good chlorine, bad chlorine. I understand all of that, which is great. And I understand the vast majority of my blood work. And I've come to realize maybe ignorance is bliss. Maybe I need to be what a significant portion of the country has become, which is just, I don't care about anything.
1: Yeah.
0: I don't want to know.
1: Yeah.
0: I don't want to know. I don't want to know.
1: By the way, I was at a resort one time with a buddy of mine. And he goes, hey, let's swim up to the bar. It had a swim-up bar. And he swims up. The bartender says, and we're kind of just, you know, sitting there for a minute. And the bartender goes, hey, you want a beer? He goes, no, I just came up to pee. And then I swam off and left me there. And I'm looking around and everybody's, and I'm like, oh, I got to go. Because I don't even know if he's telling the truth or not. Oh, man. Yeah. Yeah. I'm half certain it was a joke. I really hope it was a joke.
0: The problem is the half.
1: Yeah. I know.
0: The half
1: certain. I know.
0: That's the problem.
1: I still, to this day, can't be sure.
0: Because did you, like, swim away from the area slowly?
1: I went in the opposite direction that he did. Yeah. Like that would help. I was like, please have chlorine. Please have chlorine. Please have chlorine.
0: So to have a good time in Bristol, though.
1: Yes, yeah. We're going to have a great time. We want you to come out and have a great time with us all 3 days. And it celebrates... By the way, this is a working truck show. We do have some show trucks that come out. But these trucks actually work, the ones that compete for the prizes, the top prizes. These are working trucks. And this is our way, Shell's way, of saying thank you for the job you do. And they also look great. And it's unbelievable to see them shine the way they do, knowing some of the jobs they do with them. It's incredible.
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0: is Eric Cronin. I'm Gary McNamara. I just wonder how long it'll be before I hear this commercial run by the Republicans in Texas. We played it once to start off the show, but it's just our audio cut of the day, and it's just so beautiful from James Tallarico, the Democrat. The Democrat Socialist of America who's trying to pretend he's not and trying to walk that fine line.
1: Yeah.
0: This is a tough one. Listen to this one.
2: Yeah, and that's, you know, I always think of myself as a Christian who hates Christianity.
3: Yep.
2: Right? And like,
0: I just love how you're struggling for words.
1: I'm like, where do you go from that? Happy Easter? What? I'm a Christian who hates Christianity. Well, that wouldn't be a Christian.
0: That would be a non-Christian.
1: That would be a non-Christian,
0: right.
1: Whether agnostic, atheist, or whatever.
0: Funny thing is, you were talking about hyphenating before.
1: Oh, how many hyphens have we got to put there?
0: Yes.
1: Oh, my gosh.
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13: From ABC News, I'm Dave Packer. Searching through the rubble for survivors in Venezuela, where some 50,000 people are still unaccounted for after Wednesday's powerful twin earthquakes. ABC's Victor Oquendo.
14: As the death toll from the devastating earthquakes in Venezuela nears 1,000, remarkable rescues of the most vulnerable are giving fresh hope against all odds. Cruz saving an 18-day-old baby named Juan and his mother. Teams cheering as they carefully brought him down from the debris to be reunited with his father.
13: The U.S. strikes back on Iranian targets.
15: According to Iranian state media, this strike happened just off the coast, or really on the coast, off the Strait of Hormuz, essentially Iran's southern shores. And what U.S. Central Command is saying is that this was a response to an attack on a commercial ship that was transiting the Strait of Hormuz. We know that the Strait of Hormuz has been really the focal point of this war over the past several months.
13: ABC's Christian Cordero. Secretary of State Rubio said an agreement reached Friday between Israel and Lebanon begins to put in place a framework for lasting peace and security. An end to the fighting in Lebanon is a key part of the agreement between the U.S. and Iran. Former senior Pentagon official Mick Mulroy.
16: The problem is Iran's the biggest issue when it comes to regional stability. They fund proxy forces around the Middle East, including Hezbollah. Hezbollah is probably their premier proxy force. They likely have IRGC officers embedded with them right now.
13: Former National Security Advisor John Bolton pleaded guilty to illegally sharing classified material.
17: Maryland U.S. Attorney Kelly Hayes says a hacker, believed to be associated with Iran, successfully got into Bolton's account.
18: He put our national security at grave risk in violation of the law.
17: As part of the plea deal, prosecutors have agreed not to seek more than a 5-year prison sentence. Bolton's sentencing is set for October 28th.
13: ABC Stephen Fortnoy, you're listening to ABC News.
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13: Fair & Company of Saks Fifth Avenue has officially emerged from Chapter 11 bankruptcy with a new name. The company will be now known as Exemplar Luxury Group. CEO Jeffra Van Romdenek says that they're now ready for the next chapter after several tumultuous years. A gas leak led to a house explosion that damaged at least 36 homes in Twinsburg Township, Ohio. That's located between Cleveland and Akron. Fire Chief Earl Wilson says amazingly only 2 people suffered minor injuries.
21: There's damage not just controlled to this neighborhood, but on a street on either side and sometimes 2 streets over.
13: Officials say the gas leak was likely caused by a contractor drilling. A happy ending to the story of Gracie the missing giraffe.
22: Gracie the giraffe has been found safe and healthy, Texas authorities now say. Cedar Hollow Ranch had been searching for the animal since Monday, with her owner even offering a $5,000 reward for information that led to her safe return. But the manager of the ranch, Vic Jones, was able to locate Gracie by helicopter about 4 miles south of the ranch in Texas Hill Country. Gracie is a reticulated giraffe known for its rectangular spots and is estimated to be about 4 years old. Mike Dubusky, ABC News.
13: Serena Williams has been drawn to play 20-year-old Maya Joint of Australia in the first round at Wimbledon for her first singles match in nearly 4 years. I'm Dave Packer, ABC News.
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0: Here's the official forecast for today. Partly sunny with afternoon showers and thunderstorms. Wind gusts could reach as high as 20 miles per hour, a high of 90, but the heat index making it feel like 97. Tonight, more showers and thunderstorms possible, down to 73. Tomorrow, mostly sunny, a chance of afternoon showers and thunderstorms with a high of 92. Sunday night, clear, 75. Sunshine for Monday with a high of 94 degrees. 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
5: Now, it's Red Eye Radio. Gary McNamara and Eric Hurley talk about everything from politics to social issues and news of the day. 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
2: All across America, we are Red Eye Radio. I'm Gary McNamara along with Eric Hurley.
23: Hi.
2: All right, so let's, as we analyze what happened last night when we look at the primaries and the rise of the Democratic Socialists of America, which just by happenstance we started talking about on Monday's show, about where they're going, the convention that they held, and where they want to go, the most radical positions that you could possibly ever imagine: defund the military, and defund the police.
23: Yeah.
2: Government ownership of all large corporations, anti-Semitism, but I mean that's where they are. That's where they are now. The anti-Semitism, radical transgender movement. But you look at it as radical as you could possibly get. This audio cut is from CNN, and the reason I find this fascinating is because we don't live in the bubble of today. And since we have retained some brain function, even though, I'm a child of the 60s.
23: Well, I was born in the 60s, so.
2: I was born in the 50s, so.
23: Yeah.
2: But even though we are one of the rare people of that age to retain our memory, but we don't, no, we just, seriously, we don't live in the bubble of today. And so this is really incredible. And most people probably miss this, younger people especially. But it was really, 18 years ago where Van Jones came on the radar.
23: Yeah, yeah.
2: Van Jones was part of the Obama administration, and he was considered the most radical socialist advisor of a president at that time. Remember?
23: Oh, I'm telling you, when he came on to CNN, we were like, where are they going?
2: Yep.
23: Yeah.
2: That this guy is so incredibly radical by 2008 standards. I want to make that clear.
23: we'd have to go back He was saying radical things like, there should be co-ed softball teams. They should have boys' restrooms right next to girls' restrooms. You radical!
2: No, he was viewed as the socialist influence.
23: No, he was.
2: The dedicated socialist activist in the Obama administration.
23: Right.
2: Here he is last night.
23: Okay.
2: And I just wanted to set it up because people may not know that.
23: Yeah.
2: You're not talking about we're not playing a Republican strategist here. This is Van Jones. Here we go.
4: Do you think Democrats not in New York City should be learning from this?
6: Well, first of all, New York City matters because the two most exciting left-wing candidates are here, AOC and Mamdani, but also this is the stronghold for the establishment, Schumer and Hakeem Jeffries. This is a battle between the establishment and this insurgency, and the roof is collapsing on the Democratic Party establishment tonight. If Mamdani gets a hat trick, 3 out of 3, this is a new era for the Democratic Party, and you can't write off New York City because this is the place where both it's a power center for the establishment and the insurgency, and they're going head-to-head tonight. And right now, this is no longer a movement. This is a movement and a machine at the same time. There's just no way to sugarcoat this. If Mamdani pulls off a hat trick, it is a new era in Democratic Party politics.
4: Well, and if you're a moderate Democrat who's on the election, who's on the ballot this November, Van, I mean, they're all going to get asked about the positions that we're hearing from these other fellow Democrats.
6: Well, look, I think, you know, from our frontline Democrats will be able to make their case for themselves. I think they'll be able to do okay. We got a lot of national security Democrats in other parts of the country. But this is a big deal tonight. And I think that, look, I don't know. I don't know what you want me to say here. This is a straight up battle between the establishment and the insurgency. And the establishment is getting its butt kicked tonight in New York City.
2: And across the country. And by the way, we know this because of the capitulation across the board.
23: Yeah.
2: When you look at and this goes back not, this isn't like in the last month.
23: Right.
2: That's not, oh, we are surprised by this. You and I aren't surprised by any of this.
23: No.
2: Remember,
23: no,
2: it was, you know, you look at the, you look at as far left as you can get is when you start promoting something that is, everyone knows, is biologically nuts. The radical transgender movement.
23: Yeah.
2: When it came to radical transgender movement, for example, in the House of Representatives, basically 99.99% of the Democrats voted to allow men to compete against women, believe, because this is a legislation that they promoted. You can't say, oh, I don't believe it, I just pass the legislation. Well, then you believe the legislation that men should be in girls' locker rooms, men should compete against sports. If a man says he's a biological woman, the man is. We said that that was a benchmark because when you are able to successfully promote and indoctrinate to young people things that are absolutely scientifically untrue, that are self-evident and obvious, we always use that as a benchmark that they can at that point sell the most insane ideas. And that's what the Democrat Socialists of America have been successful in doing. So when you see Van Jones, you can see Van Jones is upset about this. He doesn't like it. And remember, by 2008 standards, he was the most radical Democrat out there.
23: He was the driving force inside the Obama operation. I mean, that's really what he was seen as. To the point that when he went to CNN again, we were all going, my gosh, how far are they going to go at CNN? Now, when you go back to the running up to the mayoral election in New York City, you and I had the discussions, and I said a few times, the party itself, remember the endorsements weren't all there. Schumer wasn't endorsing Mamdani. There were key Democrats who were not endorsing. And I said, it's clear at that point that the party sees this threshold and they've got to decide, are we going full commie or not? Because if we're going full commie, then everybody get on board. Everybody do the endorsement. Get out there, campaign, put on your happy face, and let's go. And if you're not, then what's going to happen? Well, Mamdani didn't have any problem winning the mayoral election. Now the party, you see this, what's going on with Hochul, you know, it's and what's happening at the state capitol with state lawmakers. And you and I always said, well, wait a minute, he's got lots of friends there in the hallways at the state capitol. He's going to get what he wants, you know, and make mm-hmm. the rest of New York pay for New York City. And Hochul's going to have to capitulate, you know, on most everything. And so she's trying to ride that fence. But Van Jones makes the point. This is the party crossing that line that I was talking about then, leading up to the mayoral election that put Mamdani into power, at where they were going back and forth, going, well, I don't know, do we go? And yes, the radicals lead the party. Not everybody in the party, not every Democrat is a radical, but the party is radical. They are led by the most radicals. And if you're not on board, they're coming after you, even if you're a Democrat. You know, this goes back to the people writing me saying, well, my friends don't believe these things that they believe in. Well, if they're voting for them, sorry, but they do. And where it goes beyond New York, you know, I mentioned earlier, well, New York's going commie, you know, no surprise. But where it goes beyond New York is its effect, as it always is. The potential of the effect nationally for the party. Because what do they see? They see the energy from Mamdani and his power and leveraging that he can get for whatever reason. And, of course, in New York, that's not going to be hard. By the way, there's no such thing as a blue wave in New York. It's already it's already a blue wave. But for the party outside of New York, where do they go? Well, you know, Tallarico in Texas is, oh, you know, I'm a vegan that eats beef and
2: no,
23: a Christian
2: but, no,
23: who
2: but
23: hates
2: that, the
23: Christianity.
2: That's, but that's the exact, Michigan, for example, and Texas
23: yeah.
2: especially,
23: yeah.
2: is the fact that this is more than just the Northeast.
23: Yeah, that's what I'm getting at, is that you have to now look at the effect, and we've talked about this before. What happens, you know, people may say, well, you know, New York City can do this little experiment of theirs. But when it starts to really spread throughout the party, and you and I have been doing this long enough to see it, that influences, and it's, you know, for whatever, you know, however it's working right now, this big communist influence that they believe they have the momentum on, that's where they believe their energy is. The party has embraced it. It is the Democratic Party all across the U.S.
2: Well, and that's why we warned when Trump became president the second time that the administration better deal with prices, and they never did.
23: Right.
2: Because if you don't deal with prices, if you do the opposite and want government involved, and that's, you know, we know that's what the tariffs were about.
23: Mm-hmm.
2: When you've got a president on the Republican side that believes that the government should have equity in companies.
23: Yeah.
2: Then it's not a long throw to the Democrats going, look at the Republicans are going. We can sit there and we can actually, as Democrat socialists, say government just needs to take over all the large corporations because they're not rich. Socialism works when prices skyrocket and socialists come in and say the government will take care of you.
23: And by the way, the Housing Senate bill that passed in the House and had Republican support.
2: And the president supports it.
23: And that's what the president was calling for at the State of the Union address earlier this year. You know, big corporations can't own more than 350 houses and everything else. The language isn't in this particular bill, but where this kicks open the door to greater public housing and the government owning housing is where again, you don't have to say anything more, but one of the chief architects of this entire bill was Elizabeth Warren. Elizabeth Warren and Donald Trump worked together to make it happen. That should tell you everything of where this is going. Because once they get the power, they will take that bill and they'll translate it into, well, nobody should own your property.
7: Here it is. Since you brought it up, I wasn't going to bring this up at the moment, but it fits right in. Wall Street Journal, lead editorial. Mamdani, slumlord. He wants to build more public housing when there's no natural gas in many of the current buildings. New York Mayor Mamdani last month issued a housing plan that calls for building more, what else, public housing.
23: Yes.
7: So it's startling to hear even some progressive elected officials complain about the appalling conditions at the city's existing housing projects. Mm-hmm. New York Attorney General James, Brooklyn Borough President Reynoso, and New York City Council Member Hudson on Monday issued a press release condemning a months-long natural gas outage at a New York City Housing Authority complex in Brooklyn. This is unacceptable. Mm-hmm. Without gas service, a simple but essential home-cooked meal becomes much more difficult. They say tenants deserve to live in dignity with basic necessities like working stoves and ovens. Yes, they do. Perhaps the Democratic leaders could file a complaint with the city about this slumlord. Oh, wait. The city, Mamdani, is the slumlord.
23: Yes.
7: And a months-long natural gas outage in these buildings is not unusual. Tenants regularly endure leaky pipes, mold, rodent infestations,
23: of course,
7: and furnace breakdowns. Perhaps Mr. Mamdani considers this the warmth of collectivism.
23: Yes.
7: They say the public housing say they need $78 billion to bring every apartment up to standard. That's $439,000 per unit, which is about as much as the cost of a home in most parts of America.
23: Yes, actually.
7: And it's a bill that adds up when the city delays maintenance so it can spend money instead on union pensions and more social welfare.
23: I think the median cost of a home was right at like $417,000 or something like that. So you look at this entire thing and you've just given the Democrats down the road this housing bill that they passed. You've given them the ability to go, well, no, in the spirit of that, then we should move further, because it was all about what? Creating affordable housing, making houses available. Single family homes is what they're focused on. But that's not what the Democrats are focused on. They're focused on controlling all of that themselves and eventually owning it. And if they can kick corporations to the curb, and by the way, the corporations in some cities, it's much higher. I think there's two cities. I think Miami, and I can't remember the other one somewhere. I think Phoenix maybe. But it's maybe 1% where these corporations own these single-family homes. You know, BlackRock, one of the things, if you go to their, and because they were made to be the bad guy, you go to their website, hey, look, this isn't what we're doing here. And by the way, if it were, then don't rent from BlackRock. If the people, if the market decides, I don't like the way big corporations are becoming landlords or the way they treat their tenants or whatever it is. If you don't want to rent from them, you don't have to. I would think it would probably be more expensive to do so. But what the point they made at the State of the Union is that, well, so-and-so was trying to buy that house, then BlackRock came in and then outbid them. Well, that happens in any buyer's market or seller's market. And so you're not going to control that, whether it's corporations or single
7: buyers.
23: Yeah,
7: but it's a minuscule amount. They made it sound like it was a major problem.
23: Yeah,
7: like
23: nothing.
7: Tens of millions of homes are being bought, and it's not. It's a nothing burger. It's not the problem.
23: It isn't.
7: But that's the problem.
23: But now you leave the door open
7: when you have a Republican Party that's becoming more socialist.
23: Exactly. And working with Elizabeth Warren to get this done.
7: And when you have a Republican Party and administration that said, we're going to lower prices day one, and they enact policies that will raise prices.
23: Yep.
7: What the hell do you expect?
23: Right.
7: We are Red Eye Radio.
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9: Active weather to continue this week in parts of the country? USDA meteorologist Brad Rippey says yes.
10: And it does look like for at least the next few days, we'll continue to see active weather, showers and thunderstorms, Great Plains into the Midwest and the Northeast, perhaps turning a little quieter over the next few days across the South.
9: Yet in other areas of the nation starting this weekend,
10: we should also see a drying trend as that ridge of high pressure forms across parts of the southern and eastern United States. Until then, the active weather gates will remain open, and we should continue to see daily showers and thunderstorms in many places east of the Rockies.
9: Isolated tornadoes, large hail, and high winds are a possibility with active weather. But on the positive side,
10: we will continue to see drought relief across parts of the Great Plains. We've largely eradicated drought now across the South, and we continue to receive ample moisture in much of the Midwest.
9: I'm Rod Bain reporting for the U.S. Department of Agriculture in Washington, D.C.
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2: 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He's Eric Harding. I'm Gary McNamara. Just understand that Goldman lost in New York. Mr. Yeah. Impeachment of Trump.
14: Yeah.
2: 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Down right now with 95% of the votes in by 32 points.
14: Wow.
2: That's how radical they become.
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1: And he's Eric Carly, and I'm Gary McNamara. I just a glance at the Babylon Bee headlines in this one.
2: Oh, yeah?
1: This one I liked. U.S. runs out of alcohol after Scotland fans arrive for World Cup.
2: I love it.
1: All right, this was my favorite article from yesterday.
2: Okay.
1: Jeffrey Blahar from National Review.
2: Yeah.
1: New York Democrat, socialist seize the means of election. and he starts out talking about the one woman. He goes, it's got to be a Mondani supporter who took that garbage can, the Knicks garbage can.
2: Yeah.
1: Emptied all the garbage on, and she lost her job. She was, she had a DEI job at JPMorgan Chase. She was executive director of DEI.

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1: Longtime incumbents to win. To dispense with the sad news first, alas, there will be no Kennedy resurgence in the Democratic Party. At least this year. Jack Kennedy Schlossberg, he insisted it be printed that way on the ballot, was predictably dismissed by the absurdly rich voters of Manhattan's 12th district, who put down their cocktail glasses for a moment to vote for Michael Lasher. Lasher's biggest qualification, near as I can tell, is at least once having a job. This, of course, means that Republicans are stuck with the only remaining Kennedy,
2: well,
1: in any proximity to federal power. That, unfortunately, means that by the laws of comic transference, the entire Kennedy legacy is our problem now, not theirs. I can't answer for RFK's vaccine policy, but I am willing to defend the whale head.
2: Well, and sauerkraut isn't that bad.
1: Oh, my gosh, it's just so funny. But Schlossberg, he's been retired, back to whatever Schloss, his trust fund, pays him to live on. Fare thee well, Simple Jack. You might have been a legendary D.C. disaster, but we'll probably never know. Veteran Democrat Dan Goldman is gone from New York's 10th district, replaced in his congressional seat by pliable stooge Brad Lander. Lander this morning, despite naming Mandami's, meanwhile, Democratic Socialist of America candidate Claire Valdez had little problem dispatching the Brooklyn Borough President Antonio Rossano in New York's 7th District, despite having little in the way of New York credentials or experience. What she had was the power of Mandami's support. And the best news of the night was the spectacularly named, you ready? Here we go.
2: Yeah.
1: Dari Alazi Avila Chevalier. I'm looking at the pronunciation guide for that, by the way.
2: Oh, okay. All right. Okay. All right.
1: Has shocked the city by narrowly knocking off a veteran lawmaker and the head of the Congressional Hispanic Caucus. She speaks smoothly and presents well, which means she will immediately take a star seat next January as the single craziest member of Congress, progressive maniac and person who believes that all prisons should be abolished, who authentically believes murderers should not be behind bars. Her logic is that murder doesn't exist in her democratic socialist demolition man future. She also insists that Hamas did nothing wrong, and she is near religious on this political prong with the remarkable DSA-inflicted spin about the problem in Gaza. It's those darn capitalists' fault. She has called the situation in the West Bank a system of apartheid in one breath, then comparing it with the American housing market. She said, I saw so many connections between what was happening to the Palestinians in Palestine and what is happening to so many communities across the U.S., particularly Black and Latino communities who have been priced and pushed out of their homes. When we talk about displacement in the West Bank and Gaza, it's very similar situation where people have been in place for generations being displaced because of corporate interest. Does that line of rhetoric make sense to anyone? Clearly it does, because the dear young one is now headed to Washington, D.C. I pity New Yorkers and sane Democrats alike, but a man's got to put food on the table, and New York City just single-handedly restocked the Carnival of Fools tonight.
2: Yeah.
1: There you go.
2: Yeah.
1: But again, we're not surprised by any of it. We've seen it coming.
2: No,
1: we've been
2: talking.

0: Think about it.
1: Why do you think that we've been warning Republicans? Why do you think we've been warning you? You got to stop moving left.
0: Yep.
1: You got to stop moving left, and you've got to start, because you're not going to convince anybody to vote for you.
0: This housing bill yesterday was one massive example. The language in this bill, which will become law, is not quite
1: still has problems in the Senate.
0: They passed it. This was the Senate version they passed. This was the Senate version.
1: It was the House version.
0: No, the House passed the Senate version.
1: They did?
0: Mm-hmm.
1: Wall Street, when did the House? No, I just read last week. We read it in the air. This is a House, still has to go through the Senate, I thought.
0: Double check that.
1: Because then all we'd need would be the president's signature.
0: But the overwhelming majority is bipartisan, except for, what they say, a dozen or so Republicans in the House? Yeah, this is the problem that we have here, is this bipartisan, overwhelming support, for something crafted by Elizabeth Warren.
1: They did, yeah, 85-5.
0: Yeah.
1: I didn't know the Senate passed.
0: Yeah, that was just days ago.
1: Okay.
0: Right.
1: How did I miss it? Oh, I know why.
0: Mm. Oh, you weren't. Yeah, we were out.
1: Yeah, my dad, as I said, there was a lot of stuff that I missed.
0: Yeah.
1: No worries
0: on that.
1: But you look at across the board, mm-hmm. you know, and mm-hmm. again, when, you know, we've criticized the tariffs.
0: Yeah.
1: We said they were going to be found unconstitutional.
0: Right.
1: The president's still trying to find any way to implement any tariff that he can for whatever reason he can come up with.
0: Yeah.
1: The president said day one, we're going to lower prices and instituted policies that would raise prices.
0: Well, because
1: and then claimed falsely that foreign companies paid for it.
0: Right.
1: And Republicans now are looking at this going, manufacturing is down 80,000.
0: Right. Right.
1: You know,
0: right.
1: Where, you know, prices have not come down. The trade imbalance is roughly the same.
0: Yeah.
1: What was accomplished by this, except people screaming about prices, and every poll, including every Republican poll, shows you're getting killed on the economic issues that is prices. And we warned from day one, and we were criticized by members of our own audience for taking the stand.
0: Yeah.
1: And when we said, don't lie about economics to Republicans, don't say foreign companies pay for it when they don't.
0: Well,
1: don't do that.
0: And it doesn't matter what you do, what you say. Everyone's bank account doesn't lie to them.
1: No.
0: Whatever you say is happening is not being passed on to the consumer.
1: The problem is, politically, they can get a win. Economically, they'll never get the win by moving to the left.
0: Well,
1: that's the problem.
0: Hit on something. Because if they do win, if they, you know, based on the fact that the radical left is so radical, then they will feel empowered to keep doing the same.
1: Yeah.
0: What will they do to fix the economy or prices? Likely nothing, at least for the next 2 years.
1: Well, what they've always done with more passion. What we need to do is we need to have the government reinvest. The government invest, which means we need more taxes to have the government have more regulation, more equity, more ownership. That's where Mandami's going with public housing. Look, there is, when you look at public housing in the United States, you probably can't find a bigger failure across the board.
0: Right. Right. There is no win.
1: All right. I may be wrong on that.
0: Yeah,
1: it's one of the many failures. One of the biggest failures has been public housing. Mm. We see it right now. Wall Street Journal covering what's going on with public housing right now. They can't get natural gas into the building.
0: Right.
1: They can't do basic repairs.
0: Right.
1: And then when they say, okay, We need to fix it. $430,000. You're talking apartments. You're talking public housing.
0: Right.
1: $430,000 per unit.
0: Right.
1: And so we keep going in these cycles of doing things that we know don't work. If you have any memory, but you've got all these new 30-year-old people coming in that are completely clueless, completely ignorant about how the real world runs.
0: Yeah.
1: But people are so upset, they're going, hey, government's going to take care of you. It's the same thing that you and I said back in 2012? Yeah. As I called it, the Kevin and Ken vote.
0: Right, right.
1: And these are two people that I know that were not radical. One of them became more radical.
0: Not getting government benefits, but they want the safety net in case.
1: All productive,
0: big safety net.
1: Worked their entire lives, and they said, well, what it comes down to is the fact that I believe that Democrats will have more big government programs than Republicans, and it's that simple.
0: Well, and when you see what's going on right now, you look at the opportunity that the Democrats saw in that housing bill.
1: Yeah.
0: And because they don't have to have the language, because it was pointed out, and I didn't go through the entire bill, but it was pointed out, well, there wasn't a lot of public money for basically what the original idea, what the Democrats wanted, was a lot of public single-family homes, public-owned, public housing, single-family homes, not apartment buildings, right? Single-family homes, public housing. And so, from what I read, that money didn't get through. Doesn't matter. You've opened the door to what? More affordable housing, and government is the answer. And if you've got Elizabeth Warren and Donald Trump working together on something to make it happen, this is the problem with the Republican Party. And it wasn't. He's not the only Republican, of course. The votes had to be there, and they were.
1: But when you look at government housing, huge failure. When you look at government involvement in the mortgage industry, which is private homes,
0: right,
1: complete and total disaster in 2008, 2009,
0: yep,
1: which would not have happened if the government hadn't got involved in it.
0: And right now, they're still trying to promote more of that.
1: I know. We are Red Eye Radio.
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0: We are Red Eye Radio. He's Eric Carlin. I'm Gary McNamara. I just saw this on X from Joel Pollack.
1: Yeah.
0: After last night. I hope our liberal Democrat friends have learned you are not safe from these left-wing nuts. You don't like Trump. You don't like Republicans. You don't like conservatives. But these DSA, Democrat Socialist of America extremists, they are coming for you. And you have no other friends. Unite with us or it's done.
2: No, I mean, that's really the answer. That's what I was basically what I was saying when people say, well, my friends who are Democrats don't agree with them. But if they vote for them, they do.
0: Yeah.
2: If they vote for the party and support the party, they support all of this. Because
0: there hasn't been a vocal uprising about how radical the Democratic Party has become.
2: Exactly. There is not a movement to squash this. It's quite the opposite. The momentum is going further in the opposite direction. You cannot stop this train.

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10: From ABC News, I'm Chuck Severson.
11: American 308 boarding on the runway.
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10: ATC.com with an American Airlines flight aborting takeoff at Miami after a business jet entered the same runway last evening.
11: You just told me to cross the runway, sir.
13: No, we said Amerijet 461.
10: A close call at Newark Airport is being investigated. Happened yesterday. A United pilot called the control tower, warning as they were landing that the jetliner almost hit a drone. Another pilot reported seeing the small drone a couple of thousand feet in the air. The plane landed safely and there were no injuries. An update on U.S. assistance for Venezuela after rare back-to-back deadly earthquakes.
14: The U.S. government launching three urban search and rescue teams, including one from Fairfax, Virginia, to join the mission. The British military sending 250 firefighters and six dogs trained to find survivors. Aid agencies consider the first 48 to 72 hours critical for rescuing people alive, although that increases if they have access to food and water. Michelle Franzen, ABC News, New York.
10: The British military says a tanker was struck by something, a missile or a drone, in the Strait of Hormuz as Iran and the U.S. launch attacks in the region. Bahrain says that Iran launched a drone attack today. The island kingdom is the home to the U.S. Navy's Fifth Fleet. Iran says it's targeting American military installations to retaliate for overnight airstrikes. The U.S. has announced a framework agreement that Lebanese officials say will help restore their sovereignty and territorial integrity. Ambassador Yehiel Leiter, the Israeli ambassador to the U.S. in Washington.
15: This will be a staged and performance-based move forward. To the degree that the Lebanese army performs in dismantling and disarming Hezbollah. The
10: ambassador says Israel will not allow Iran to destroy Israel. 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
16: Here's the official forecast for today. Partly sunny with afternoon showers and thunderstorms. Wind gusts could reach as high as 20 miles per hour, a high of 90, but the heat index making it feel like 97. Tonight, more showers and thunderstorms possible, down to 73. Tomorrow, mostly sunny, a chance of afternoon showers and thunderstorms with a high of 92. Sunday night, clear, 75. Sunshine for Monday with a high of 94 degrees. I'm Craig Allen on Talk Radio 102.3.
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22: 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Thank you for joining us on the radio or watching us on YouTube and Facebook. We appreciate you guys tuning in every week to our show. Every week we're trying to bring you education about retirement planning. We try to make it a little fun into the show or have a little fun in the show. And today, the guys and I were talking about headline news, all the things going on and all the headlines out there today. So, you know, we thought to ourselves, what does this have to do with retirement? So we're going to talk about some different headlines that are going on today, some things you can be doing to get prepared for some of the things that may be coming down the pipeline, and just overall going to try to give you a good education on how you can plan today and own tomorrow, which is the name of our show. As always, want to throw it out there. Here in Chattanooga, you can give us a call. 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You can also do the same thing in our Knoxville location. 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And you can always reach down on your smartphone, which we're going to talk about in a few minutes, and get a copy of my book, Plan Today, Own Tomorrow. 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You can take a look at the book, read it, see what you think about it, make some notes, then come in and see the guys here in Chattanooga or in Knoxville. So as usual, I got my friends in here and fiduciary advisors, Tim McDermott, Bobby Fudge. How are we doing this morning, gentlemen?
23: Fantastic.
24: Morning, Gary.
23: Which one's the friend? Which one's the fiduciary advisor?
24: Oh, yeah.
22: Oh, they both start with an F. Yeah, so we got that going for us. All right, guys, we're talking about headline news today, and I wanted to start with one I pulled out of my Wall Street Journal's June 11th, so just a few days ago. Inflation hits three-year high. Consumer prices rise 4.2% as the U.S.'s war with Iran drives energy costs higher. Tim, I want to start with you. I mean, inflation, it's not going away, brother.
23: Yeah, it's not. I feel like I was just going to say anybody getting a little PTSD from back in 2022, maybe. Mm-hmm. inflation's been fairly low here for the last year or so.
22: Yeah.
23: It's done a decent job. It is starting to creep up. We're seeing oil and gas as the most expensive one. I don't think there's any shocker there.
22: No, everybody has felt that pain.
24: That's the big one driving prices up, right? The average is that 4.2%. But if you kind of just want to look at oil, you know, airfare up 25%, you know, fuel oil, you know, that's burned for energy, 60.
23: But all that's pretty directly related to
24: that's exactly right.
23: Fuel and oil, right? And you know, funny enough, smartphones are actually deflated by 10% right now. So interesting to see.
22: That's crazy, right? So smartphones, TVs.
23: Yeah.
22: I mean, there's all kinds of things that are lower in consumer pricing.
23: Here's the good news, though, right? Iran just struck a deal with the U.S., and so it's official, I think.
24: Yeah, it's been DocuSigned, right? Yeah. I kind of joke, but yeah, they electronically signed the deal, and they're going to meet in a couple days. Yeah. In.
23: So the Strait of Hormuz is back open, and that should drive fuel prices back down. So I think we can hope for a little bit of a lower inflation number next month, but we have seen it start to creep up over the last several months. Which would beg the question, do we actually see rate drops happen this year?
22: Mm-hmm. That's a good question. But inflation's a big part, Bobby, of retirement planning overall. And I know you guys have sat down with clients, Brogan has sat down with clients, and they really are not accounting for inflation built into their income plan. Do you see that a lot?
24: Yeah, we see that a lot when people come in with a plan and want a second opinion or want something like that. You have to take into account inflation because we're going to have periods like this,
23: yep,
24: right, where inflation creeps up. You know, 4.2 is above average, but, you know, we can remember back to 2022, it was up over 9%, right? Yeah. And you got to remember when this inflation passes and it goes back to normal, that doesn't mean prices come back down to where they were.
23: That's right.
22: Those companies keep the prices up.
24: Yeah, it sets a new level. And so inflation is a huge, huge planning opportunity, as I like to call it, in retirement. You have to account for it.
22: I know we had a slide in one of our events earlier this year about taking the last, 30, 40 years, Bobby? Mm-hmm. And if we replicate the inflation over the last 30 to 40 years, what things would cost 30 to 40 years down the road?
24: Yeah, that really...
22: And it was crazy.
24: Yeah, people's eyes get big when they see it. And that's
23: it
24: not...
23: It almost looks unrealistic. Like people, it does. It's people like, almost wow. Look at that and think that that's not... I mean, yeah, mathematically that may be true, but that's not really true. But if you look back to the 90s, 80s and what things cost and what they cost now, it's pretty accurate.
22: Right. I mean, home values have went crazy. Car values have went crazy. You said something before we came on the show, which is a pain that I feel a lot, and that's the airline fares. You know, we fly a lot, and I remember getting an email earlier this year because, you know, we go out to Phoenix a lot throughout the year, and our team out there said, hey, you might want to go ahead and purchase your tickets now. And I was like, you know what? I'm so glad they told me that because, you know, what do we say about taxes? Pay taxes while they're low.
24: Yeah.
22: Gary, buy your airfare while it's at a decent price. And it has surged since I got that email.
24: And think about it. You know, everyone thinks, oh, you know, gas prices are up. I'm paying more at the pump. And that's true. But think about how much oil, you know, feeds the rest of the economy. Airlines is pretty easy to figure
22: out. Absolutely.
24: Right? One of the biggest expenses for an airline is jet fuel. Well, gasoline prices go up, jet fuel goes up.
23: Yep.
24: You know, so does the cost of running lights, running factories. You know, you'd be surprised how much manufactured goods rely on petroleum products, too.
22: Oh, absolutely.
24: So it kind of leaks through the entire economy.
23: Well, yeah, that 18-wheeler that drives down the road has to carry that good from the factory or the boat over to the individual stores. I mean, that adds to bottom-line costs. It's going to spread.
22: You know, my son's in logistics, and we've had this conversation about, you know, the drivers are doing a lot less loads now than they used to. And it's not because they're tired. It's bottom line. It's the cost of fuel, you know. So they're like, hey, I'm going to wait till this calms down, which then drives, you know, for someone like Nick, it's harder because you got to find more drivers to fill the same gap. So that fuel really does. I like what you said there, Bobby. It really does fuel a lot of different things that are going on out there with this inflation we're seeing. Tim, is retiring disappearing? Like, so many people are continuing to work. And is it because of things like inflation? Or what are we seeing? Is it actually going away? Is retirement going away?
23: Yeah, it's funny. I'd probably argue the opposite. we're living longer, right?
22: Yep.
23: Which means that retirement's getting longer for a lot of folks. But for some folks, yeah, I think it is starting to, you know, kind of fade or look like it's unattainable in a lot of ways because we're living longer, because
22: healthcare
23: is becoming
22: costs
23: a bigger issue. Folks are really concerned about, is this enough money to get me through retirement? Is this going to last me, right? And you see a lot of folks working longer. Now, folks working longer, I see one of two things, right? The ones that think they have to.
22: Right.
23: And then the ones that want to.
22: Yep.
23: There's two major differences.
22: And we're seeing a lot of that.
23: Yeah.
22: We're seeing people working till their 70s now.
23: Yeah.
24: Both of those are very real, right? And so the ones that are working longer, you know, a lot of times when we come in and talk to somebody who's, you know, reaching 60, 61, 62, they want to retire, you know, the conversation is, well, you may have enough money to do that, but you've got to pay for health care until 65 and Medicare kicks on.
23: Yep.
24: And we kind of dig through that.
22: Then you have
24: more.
22: A lot of healthcare costs after Medicare kicks on.
24: That's right.
22: Yeah.
24: But the gap there, when you're off your group employer before Medicare, it surprises a lot of people how much healthcare coverage costs.
22: It's
24: premiums for insurance. And so people tend to work a little longer than they may have initially intended. But then, you know, there's also people that continue to work.
22: Yeah.
24: Right. And we love that. We see that a lot.
23: Yep.
24: And that's not necessarily a bad thing. You know, maybe they quit their traditional 9 to 5 and they're, you know, going working for a nonprofit or a church, or, you know, they start a little side business. You know, Gary and I did a show probably a month ago about a gentleman who retired at like 55, 60 years old.
22: Early.
24: Yep. Yeah. And went and started his own tech company. Man, and he's loving it.
22: Yeah.
24: You know,
22: he's
24: working for himself, making his own hours. So he's technically retired from his career, but had like a second go at it.
22: Yeah, you guys just reminded me. We had an event in Knoxville last week, and the next day a gentleman came in, and his biggest concern was healthcare. He had a great pension, great Social Security. His wife had both of those as well. Income was not an issue for these guys. They had no debt. But he's like, I am so worried about getting sick, and I see all these prices, and I just tried to get long-term care insurance. Guess what? He got denied because it's got a few little things going on. Yeah. I think a lot of people, we'll finish on this segment, guys. I don't think a lot of people realize, if you think fuel and overall inflation is going up, healthcare is the highest inflated program we have in this country. And if you're one of the 70% that gets sick and you don't have protection for that, you're talking about devastating your family, devastating your retirement. So inflation has a lot of bells and whistles to it. Inflation has a lot of steps that we need to take. And I know you guys, real quickly, you guys sit down with folks, and when you're talking about that income planning, you got to build inflation into it. Is that correct?
23: Yeah, we've got a whole software program that's built to kind of map out what that income looks like year over year. And it does take into account inflation. It also takes into account taxes, because both of those have to be a part of the income plan.
22: Yeah, I love that. So when we come back, we're going to finish up on some different things going on out there, some different headlines going out there. And then we're going to have a little fun with Tim and Bobby. We're going to do a little true and false section in our next segment, all having to do with retirement planning. Hey, if you're in the Chattanooga area, you want to come in and see Tim and Bobby, 423-710-9199. If you're up in the Knoxville area, come in and see Brogan, 865-951-7526. 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Put your information in, and we're going to send you a copy of my book, Plan Today on Tomorrow. Once you read through the book, then come in and see the guys here in Chattanooga. Go up and see Brogan in Knoxville. Absolutely free. The only thing it's going to cost you is a little bit of your time. 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When we come back, we're going to hit some more headlines, some more things we're seeing out there. 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You don't want to miss it. We'll be right back.
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22: Welcome back to Plan Today on Tomorrow. 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Thanks for joining us today. We're having a fun show today, talking about some different headlines, some different things we're seeing with some of our clients here at Guardian Investment Advisors. And does those things relate to you? We talked about inflation. Inflation is not going away. Inflation just hit a 3-year high. Consumer pricing has went up 4.2%. And a lot of that's being driven by the war in Iran, the fuel costs, the oil costs. And then we talked about how inflated healthcare is and how that's going to impact your retirement down the road. Bobby, something else we're seeing out there. This is actually, I'm smiling because we're seeing a lot of this. Americans are taking bucket list vacations at record levels right now. Why are they doing it right now?
24: Yeah, that's great. And this is one of the positive things.
23: Because airfare's cheap.
24: Because airfare's cheap. No, actually, we have a lot of clients that come in and say, yeah, I took that vacation and it cost me a little bit more than I expected. Yeah. You know, but that's okay, right, if you plan for it. I think it's really neat. I think maybe you're seeing a lot of retirees, you know, especially folks that we work with, you know, they've got a comfort level in retirement,
22: right?
24: Because we plan for inflation, we plan for taxes, and they go, okay, well, I'm going to go ahead and take this vacation that we've been talking about for 2 decades while I'm still young and enjoy it.
22: Yeah.
24: And I think if you have a solid retirement plan, I mean, go do it, man.
22: It is your go-go years.
24: Yeah, retire, you do your go-go years. And the really cool thing about this, and we've had, I think, 2 clients do this, legacy planning was important to them.
22: Sure.
24: Right. But a lot of people, including these two clients, go, yeah, I don't know that I necessarily just want to leave my family with a big pile of money when I die.
23: Yep.
24: Right. So one of our clients just late last year took their entire family, grandkids, yeah. I think it was like 12 folks.
23: Yeah.
24: They took them all on an Alaskan cruise. Man, talk about a bucket list vacation.
22: They had a blast.
24: The parents wanted to do it, but they said, how cool would it be to take the whole family?
22: Yeah.
24: Right? And so they planned for it. And, man, I think they spent like 2 weeks on a boat piddling around Alaska and all the area up there. Awesome. People are doing it. They're realizing that that's an important thing. It's part proper retirement planning.
23: That's
24: make sure it's not going to devastate your
22: income
24: plan.
22: Income planning.
24: And legacy planning.
23: And speaking of working longer, they were able to do that. They wanted to do that because they actually still work. They want to work. They have part-time jobs.
22: They're enjoying
23: huge money, but they enjoy going back to work. And all that money that they make at work is what they use to go pay for things.
22: Absolutely.
24: The cool thing about that, Gary, is that if you have an income plan and you know your income is set and it's guaranteed, you can spend that money and not feel guilty about it.
22: Right.
24: Right? Because they know
22: they're free spending.
24: They know their income plan is in place. They know they're going to continue to have an income stream for the rest of their lives. So let's pull a little money out of our savings, out of our investment accounts, and go do what we want to do.
22: So you guys create a bucket of money for things like that.
24: This is
22: your fun bucket of money.
24: Yeah, this client didn't just up and come in one day and say, hey, I'm going to spend $30,000 going to Alaska. We planned for it. You know, they talked about it for a year and a half. Okay, great. You know, if we know that that's a goal of yours, we can put a plan together to make it happen.
23: Well, trying to get 12 people together for, 10 days is something you kind of have to plan for.
22: That's a little bit of work right there. Tim, Bobby just mentioned something. He used the word comfort level. And something we're seeing right now is the average American is checking their phone over 200 times a day. Gosh, Amadi, is this why investors are panicking? Because they can't stay out of their phone. They can't stay out of these headline news articles we're talking about.
23: I'm sorry, what?
22: Were you looking at your phone?
23: I was checking my phone. Yeah. No, it's a big deal, right? You're seeing all these headlines that come out. And at the end of the day, these news corporations, their job is to run headlines. Their job is to get you to read the newspaper. Their job is to get you to watch the segment that they're on.
22: Yeah.
23: And so headlines, catchy headlines is what they want. And nothing drives interest like fear, right? Yeah.
24: That's where clickbait comes from. Right?
22: Clickbait works.
24: Clickbait.
22: Yeah. That's a good movie, by the way.
23: So a lot of these headlines are driven to say, wait, what's happening? And so you dig into it a little bit more. So you read it.
22: And Bobby, are you saying that as well?
24: Oh, without a doubt. You know, we see that quite a bit. You know, we're in meetings with clients all the time and prospects and, phones buzz and ding. And, most people are good about not taking a look, but this is not what you asked for advice. But, I probably a year ago, I got all kinds of news apps on my phone, social media and all that. I turned all the notifications off.
23: Yeah.
22: Well, me too.
24: Right. So I have to make a concerted effort to pick up the phone and check those things.
22: Me too.
24: And it's not hollering at me all the time.
22: One I get is my text messages.
24: It's so easy.
22: Yeah, and my phone calls.
23: I never encourage folks to put their head in the sand, right? We don't want to just ignore what's going on around us in the world. You got to stay involved. You have to know what's happening and be up to date with it. But, check your phone once in the morning. Read the news with your morning coffee and then move on with your day. Because I promise whatever it is, it'll be there tomorrow morning for you to read that.
22: And all this wraps into having a plan. If you have a plan, then these headline news don't freak you out so much and you don't panic.
23: That's right.
22: All right, this could be fun. True or false, gentlemen? I want to read a statement, and you guys just tell me if it's true or false. Tim, I'm going to start with you. You can safely withdraw 4% forever. The old 4% rule.
23: Define safe, right? That's kind of the big question there, because this is the Monte Carlo calculator 4% rule that's been around forever. I don't think it's nearly as effective in today's market. We're seeing much lower yields than we did 20, 30, 40 years ago, and it's changing the economic picture and how that Monte Carlo works. I certainly can't guarantee it, right? Mm-hmm. In some cases, there's ways to kind of give you a 90% probability that works out in retirement. But, I don't think you want to rely on a 90% probability to make it through retirement, because that 10% is going to really suck.
22: And I don't think you want to just rely on pulling 4%.
23: Yeah.
22: I mean, you got $1 million saved and you're going to live on 40 grand a year.
23: It's not exciting.
22: It's not a lot of fun.
24: There are better ways to do it now and better ways to make it make your sleep better at night.
23: The biggest problem I find with this solution is usually when you're talking about that 4% rule, you have a client who's, you know, got this much and they're trying to squeeze every last penny they can out of it without taking on too much risk. And then when inevitably something goes wrong, then they have to dip in and take more than 4% that year. And that's where things go really sideways.
22: Yeah, I love that. Bobby, I love this one. Talking about headline news. This is Wall Street Journal's article dated June 10th. So just last week. Social Security shortfall seen earlier in late 2032. It was 2035. Mm-hmm. Now they're saying, wow, if we don't make some changes to our Social Security system, it's going to go broke, basically what they're saying, 2032. So my true or false question to you, Social Security, is it going bankrupt or not?
24: True, but.
23: the math is true.
24: The math is true, but that's a big but. The math works out that, yes, 2032, right, they'll be putting more money out than they're bringing in. They already are, right? That's why
22: they already are right now, right? Yeah.
24: Here's the thing about Social Security. There are so many people that rely on Social Security in this country that I'm willing to bet a bunch of money that the government is not going to allow it to go bankrupt.
22: Yeah.
24: Will it go bankrupt if nothing changes? Yes, it will. There are a lot of changes that can be made that are not – really big changes to get it solvent again.
22: Right.
24: And I hate to be this way, but think about, you don't want to be president. You don't want to be a congressman or a senator representing your folks when Social Security checks get cut in half or stopped.
22: Doesn't matter what side of the fence you're on.
24: I don't care what color you are, right? That is political suicide. And so it will be fixed. I'm confident in that. And there are ways to get fixed. Government's real good about kicking the can down the road. But I don't think benefits are going to disappear. I don't think you're going to see meaningful cuts for those, don't quote me on this, 50 or older, right, as you're getting close to retirement, relying on that. Tim and I are a little bit younger. Are we expecting, you know, what our Social Security statement says now as our benefit? I'm not planning on that.
22: Right, yeah.
24: But I don't think Social Security is going anywhere.
22: So one of the ways they can fix Social Security would be to raise
23: taxes.
24: Yeah.
22: I mean, that's a big deal, Tim.
23: Yeah, we've got – so our national budget right now, it's around $4 trillion. Or I'm sorry, our national budget's around $6
22: trillion. $6 trillion, yeah.
23: Mm-hmm. What we bring in estimated taxes each year is around $4 trillion. You can kind of see the problem there.
22: So we're $2 trillion in the hole right off the bat.
23: It's why our debt keeps growing. It's why we're at $39 trillion right now. And it costs our government – part of that $6 trillion that we spend each year, a trillion of that goes just to service – the current national debt that we have. Mm-hmm. Something's got to change.
22: Yeah, something has. Tim, answer this one really quick. You should pay off your mortgage before you retire.
23: Sounds great.
22: In a perfect world, that's awesome.
23: Yeah, I don't think it's totally necessary. In fact, I've got plenty of clients who didn't, and they're in a great spot. They don't necessarily need to. A lot of folks refinanced back in 2020.
22: 2.5% interest rate.
23: I mean, listen, that's almost free money.
22: Yeah.
23: as long as it's not putting you in a bad position, I don't see why you can't go into retirement with a mortgage. What I would encourage you not to do is go into retirement with a bunch of debt.
22: Credit card debt, especially.
23: Even vehicle debt. Yeah. I mean, if you can get rid of that, let's get rid of that. Mm-hmm. Any medical debt, certainly not student loans, anything like that, right? Those should be wiped out.
22: So, Bobby, when someone comes to talk to you about their mortgage, you're going to look at the rate they're paying and how much they owe and how much equity they have in that home. Is that correct?
24: Those are all very important. And then, you know, their cash flow.
22: Mm. Yeah, exactly.
24: Right? And how much of your cash flow is dedicated to that debt payment.
22: Okay.
24: And that's really just not a mortgage question. That's everything else.
23: Sure.
24: Listen, to Tim's point, if you can get it paid off, great. If not, that's usually pretty good debt to carry in
22: retirement. That's right. And you could probably have it paid off in a couple of years. I mean, you're probably pretty low on that balance at that point.
24: Yeah, most people are.
22: Yeah. Right. So listen, you can come in and have a conversation with Tim and Bobby here in Chattanooga absolutely free. 423-710-9199. You go have the same great conversation with Brogan up in Knoxville, 865-951-7526. 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And then we're going to get into the question, if I were retiring tomorrow, what would I need to be doing? We'll be right back on Plan Today, Own Tomorrow.
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22: 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Again, you can come in and see Tim and Bobby in Chattanooga, 423-710-9199. 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All right, guys, two more true-false questions. Bobby, I'm starting with you. Retirees need less money than they think to retire.
24: Man, that's a loaded question.
22: That's a yes and no answer. Is that correct?
24: I would say true and false.
23: Very okay. Perspective.
24: Yeah, there's two things that I thought about when you asked me that question. Is a lot of people, as they're preparing for retirement and getting ready to quit their 9-to-5 job, they've got this number in their head, right? I can't retire with less than $1 million. I can't retire with less than 1.5. Just to have the income I need to pay my bills in retirement. There are ways now, as the marketplace has improved and retirement planning has improved, where in order to produce an income, a steady, reliable income in retirement, it's probably not as big of a number as you think.
22: Right.
24: Okay, that's the true part. Here's the false part. We talked about inflation in the first segment. We talked about long-term care. We talked about
5: taxes.
24: We talked about, medical premiums. Those are going to be more expensive than you think they are, right? So it's easier to produce a reliable income with less money, but you want to make sure you have enough to cover those, I'll call them back-end expenses, because 10 of those things get to be more expensive as we get older. So you need to make sure that you have a plan to cover those.
22: I love that. All comes down to an income plan. Bottom line, comes down to an income plan. All right, Tim, last true or false. Oh, I love this one. The stock market is too dangerous for retirees.
23: I'm going to say false. That's pretty blanket false.
22: I think
23: false.
22: We all agree.
23: I think it's very important to stay invested even through retirement. But you do probably want to reduce some risk when you move into retirement or you're getting close to retirement. And as long as you can secure the income that you need throughout retirement, why not take on a little risk for some higher returns with the rest of the money that you have?
24: Yeah, right? Everybody thinks about the stock market, and I'm kind of looking at our producer Tristan here. They all think SanDisk and SpaceX, right? Yeah. They're up, forever.
22: He asked me about that last week.
24: and it's one of those things that, you probably shouldn't be investing in those stocks in the stock market. But the stock market has a little bit for everybody as long as you're disciplined about how you're investing and you're taking the appropriate amount of risk. To Tim's point, everybody should have some.
22: And can you guys finish that up by talking about how when folks come in to work with you, we use our bucket system, which makes it a lot easier, Tim, for that, right? We can show them how much to have in the market, how much to have out of the market, how much to have in savings. The bucket system works.
23: Yeah, very much so. Yellow bucket being money that's set aside for emergencies. It's money in the bank. It's money that's quickly accessible, money that you can easily get to, right? Green bucket being money that is set up to develop that income plan. So that money is set aside. Now you know that income is guaranteed for the rest of your life. And with an emergency bucket and an income plan that are put into place, we have our red bucket. That's money in the market. It's the best way to keep up with inflation.
24: 100%.
23: Nothing else will keep up the way that the market does.
22: And that could really be your fun bucket of money for those trips and stuff, right?
24: That's your party of 12 Alaskan cruise money.
23: That's right.
24: Mm-hmm. And the thing about it is if those other green and yellow buckets are developed properly, you're not as worried about market corrections in the red bucket because they're going to happen.
22: You're not checking your phone 200 times a day.
24: Yeah. And if you're relying on a 4% rule or withdrawals out of the market to fund an income, those downturns mean a lot more to you.
22: Sequence of return risk, correct? Huge. Is that what we call that? So that's big. All right, good job there, guys. All right, Tim, if I were retiring tomorrow, Rod and I come in, we sit down with you, and we say, Tim, I'll just throw a scenario. We have no debt. We want to travel. We want to have a good time. We want to spoil our 2-year-old grandson, different things like that. We retire, and let's say we've got a million.

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1: A spending plan.
2: Oh, I love that.
1: Right? How much is it going to cost you to live in retirement? Right? You got to make sure you know what has to be paid, and then what do you want retirement to look like? You want to spend $5,000 a month retiring?
3: Yeah.
1: Great. Put it in there. Right? That's our goal. All these other things, Social Security, assets, income streams, they all go to make that spending plan work, but you got to know what that is.
3: I think, it's all important stuff, but if I can boil it down to a really simplified answer, we're looking at incomes and outflows.
1: Yeah.
3: We want to make sure that the income is there to take care of your lifestyle.
2: I love that. And Tim, why are people not considering healthcare? I mean, a lot of people just think Medicare is going to cover everything. We see this a lot. 90% of our clients are not worried about getting sick in the future.
3: I don't know if I totally agree with that, right?
2: Okay.
3: I think people are concerned about healthcare. Mm-hmm.
2: They just don't want to talk about it?
3: They just don't know how in-depth it actually gets, right?
2: Yeah.
3: They think, oh, Medicare's coming. Great, I'm set. And then about a month beforehand, they find out there's 100 different plans and supplements and advantage plans and everything else that they have to figure out. And they go, oh, no.
1: And none of them cover long-term care.
3: That's right.
2: That's right.
3: And they probably don't – a lot of folks don't know that, right?
2: So, Bobby, I'm going to flip the switch a little bit. We're sitting down with – me and Ron are sitting down with you and Tim – and we want to retire tomorrow, but I still want to work for a little bit longer, but maybe not full time. But I still want, is that a big deal if someone's going to continue to work even though they retire?
1: Yeah, it's a big deal for a couple of things. One, it supplements income, which helps a lot. That's a great thing. That really affects the Social Security conversation, right? Because you can take Social Security as early as 62.
2: Right.
1: Most of the time, we suggest taking it as early as you can for a handful of reasons. But if you're going to continue to work, that changes that conversation. You can make about $24,000 a year before you start getting penalized on your Social Security. And then if you're going to continue to work past Medicare age, that can affect how much you're paying for Medicare, too.
2: And Tim, real quick, what about downsizing? I mean, is that a part of the conversation? Someone has this ginormous home they don't necessarily need. It might.
3: If you want to, right?
2: If you want to, right?
3: It's not usually a suggestion that I have in place unless it's absolutely necessary. But a lot of folks are looking to get rid of the big house that their kids grew up in. And they end up having to clean it and pay for the air conditioning. They don't want to.
1: Most of the time, our clients drive that conversation.
2: Sure. Yeah.
1: You know, if they had a big home, lots of kids, most of the time we'll say, when I retire, I am downsizing.
3: Yeah.
2: Mm-hmm.
1: It can be a good asset in retirement, unlocking some equity, too.
2: That's right. All right. Two rapid fire. Same question. Rapid fire for both of you. Bobby, I'm going to start with you. One thing every retiree should do before they retire.
1: I sound like a broken record, but that spending plan.
2: Yeah.
1: That's huge. And bring it in and review it with us, right? Because we see things that you may not necessarily be thinking about. And be honest about it, right? And I always like to tell people, we're not going to go through your budget line item by line item and go, Tim, you're spending too much money at Texas Roadhouse.
3: We don't care.
2: Yeah,
1: I don't care what you spend your money on. It's our job to make it work if that's what you want to do. But that helps us have a goal to get you to where you want to be.
2: I love that. Tim, same question. One thing every retiree should do before they retire.
3: I think you ought to plan that vacation. You've been looking forward to this for your whole life. Take the time. Go celebrate that, you know, you've retired from that big career job. Go take that vacation. As long as it's built into that spending plan and it's appropriate, do it.
2: It's all about that lifestyle, isn't it, gentlemen?
3: Mm-hmm.
2: You know, what actually do you want to do in retirement? I mean, I know Ron and I want to travel, you know, so it's...
3: I would think you're sick of that by now, but...
2: No, I'll never get sick of traveling. I love it. And we actually encourage our folks to travel now.
3: Yeah.
2: I mean, even while you're working, you know, travel now while you're younger, while you're healthier, mentally, physically, all these different things. We would love for you guys to come in, have a consultation with Tim and Bobby here in Chattanooga, 423-710-9199. 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When we come back, I'm going to throw those rapid questions at the gentleman, get some answers that maybe you've been wanting to ask your current advisor or you want to come in and ask us. We're going to cover that in our next segment of Plan Today on Tomorrow. You don't want to miss it. We'll be right back.

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2: 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We've had so many people go and take that quiz, and they come in and have a conversation with you guys about, I think I have too much pre-tax money sitting in my 401k, 403b, IRAs. 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
3: Yeah, go do it. Probably take you 7 minutes.
2: Seven, 8 minutes, yeah.
3: It's not terribly long, but it will open your eyes to how much tax liability you actually have in retirement. We just talked about getting rid of some debt before you go into retirement, and at the end of the day, that pre-tax account has debt involved with it. You owe some of that to Uncle Sam. Whether you want to or not, you've got to pay it at some point. Why not pay it while it's cheap?
2: We got a client in Cleveland. I'm actually meeting with them. In Knoxville. I'm meeting with them again today. Gentlemen, they're sitting on about $2.5 million in pre-tax dollars.
4: Yeah.
2: And he's 68, she's 62. She has the majority of this money. She is sitting on a tax bomb, Bobby.
4: Yeah, a lot of people don't realize that RMDs will kick in at some point. You know, it's age
2: for 70, her, it's going to be 75.
4: So it's 73 now if you're getting close to that age. It gets pushed out to 75. But at that point, all that pre-tax money starts having mandatory distributions associated with it. Right now, tax rates are not all that high. A lot of people, you know,
2: they're actually on sale right now.
4: Stinks to write that check, but we're in the third lowest tax bracket we've ever been in. Taxes have to go up, right? Yep. So pay them now because you owe taxes on a lot of
2: that. We need a laughing right there. So big time because taxes, we all feel taxes are going to go up.
4: Yeah.
2: I mean, they're going to go up. So it's smart to start doing some tax planning now. Come in and see Tim and Bobby. Come in and see Brogan up in Knoxville. We'll help you out with that. Gentlemen, just throwing some questions out there. What mistake do you see every week when folks come in the door, Tim?
3: Not having an income plan, okay. Right? It's just a matter, and I don't know if I'd call it a mistake more than I would call it an
4: oversight.
3: We haven't planned for it yet, right? Mm-hmm. But you got to have that income plan. That is probably the number one priority in the income planning process.
2: Sure.
3: It's the number one thing that Bobby and I work on for each client. You got to have an income plan.
2: Bobby, anything to add to that? Some mistakes that you're seeing out there?
4: Yeah, even if people do have an income plan, you know, Social Security, pensions, you know, we see that every so often. People are operating off of what we call gross income, right? They see a number on a statement and they go, I'm going to get X. What are the conversation we just had before this? That's not what you get to spend.
3: Yep.
4: Right? There's going to be taxes involved in that. You know, inflation's going to eat at it. So you need to do that income plan based on net numbers.
2: Yeah, exactly.
4: You know, what actually hits your checking account that you're able to spend to support your lifestyle?
2: So, Tim, what scares retirees most right now?
3: Headlines, probably.
2: Yeah.
3: Politics, headlines, what's going on in the news, what's going on globally. We've seen a lot of global tension here recently.
2: Sure.
3: Iran deal just kind of closed, which is nice. And it brings down some of that tension. But there's still a lot of other things going on overseas and a lot of news articles that are popping out every single day. Inflation numbers are up at 3-year highs. There's a lot of unknowns. It's really the unknowns, I think, that scare folks.
2: I have an answer for this, Bobby, but I want to ask you first. What scares retirees most right now?
4: The paycheck stop.
2: Okay. That was my answer.
4: That was your answer? Yeah. I'm glad you asked me first. The paycheck stop, right? You've been getting paid for 30, 35, 40 years. You know, you're getting money dropped in your account every 2 weeks or every month. Man, when you're tired, that just goes away.
2: Sure. Yeah.
4: Boom, it just disappears one day. And making that transition for a lot of people, you know, even if they have great retirement savings.
3: It can be tough.
4: Is scary for a lot of folks.
2: You know, something I've seen here lately too about what's scaring some of the people coming in to see us is they're worried about what's going to happen to their children. You know, their 40, 45, 50-year-old children and what they're going to be facing. And that's why we offer consultations for the children as well. Right, Bobby?
4: Yeah, that's exactly right. And that's a concern of yours. Certainly let us know, right? Yep. That's something we can work into your retirement plan, whether that's, you know, paying for kids, if you're younger, grandkids, college, you know, whether that's leaving them X amount of money when you pass away.
2: Yeah,
4: we do that all
2: that.
4: The time if that's important to you.
2: Absolutely love this question. And I hope everybody listening on the radio or watching us on YouTube or Facebook pay attention. Bobby, let's start with you on this one. What is one thing other advisors aren't talking about enough?
4: I'm going to say, and this gets kind of nerdy, risk-adjusted rate of return.
2: That is nerdy.
4: Yeah, it is really nerdy. Well, Bobby, what do you mean by that? That's a really nerdy thing. when you look at your investment statements or you look at the reporting your advisor is giving you and you see a big double-digit number in investment returns, that's great, right?
3: Sure.
4: And I'm not downplaying growth in the stock
2: market.
4: Need
2: it.
4: You need it.
2: We need
4: right?
2: it.
4: But it's one of those things where you're like at a family gathering or a cocktail party, I made 37% last year. Okay, maybe.
3: Yep.
4: Right. But how much risk were you taking to get that 37%? And the market has been really good for the last 4 or 5 years.
3: Yep.
4: Wait until the market turns over, which it will, I promise.
2: Yep.
4: I don't know if it's today, tomorrow, or 5 years from now.
3: Yep.
4: But that 37 is going to be down 50. And people don't talk about that at cocktail parties, right?
2: No.
4: How much
2: risk? Well, they talk about it, but not in a positive way.
4: Yeah. And this is not me, you know, I just heard, right? You need to make sure that you're having a conversation about how much risk you're actually taking in your investments.
2: I like that. Tim, you got to answer for this question?
3: Yeah, Roth conversions. We're not talking about this. And here's the honest truth, I think, why advisors aren't talking about it. It's kind of a lose-lose for the advisor to talk about Roth conversions.
2: Mm-hmm. Yeah.
3: You're creating more service work for yourself as the advisor. And at the end of the day, you're managing less assets at the end of the day. So you're collecting less of a fee. I think though, in the long term, and Bobby and I are focusing on bringing in clients that we're going to have for life. And in the long term, it works out better for you, which works out better for everyone.
2: That's right.
3: And if you're not having this conversation about how to get Uncle Sam out of your pocket, I think you're doing yourself a disservice.
2: I love that. All right, guys, last question for you guys to answer for us today. Bobby, if you could give every listener one piece of advice today, what would it be?
4: Start now. Start right now.
2: Yeah.
4: I don't care if you're 20 years old or you're 80,
2: 30,
4: years
2: 40,
4: old.
2: 50, 60, it don't matter.
4: What your age is, start now. The earlier you start planning in retirement, the more tools you have at your disposal, right? And the big one there is time, time value of money, compounding returns. All those things work in your favor. And it's a whole lot easier to get to your final retirement goal if you start at 45, 50,
2: right,
4: than it is at 65, 70.
3: Yeah.
2: Yeah.
4: And a lot of people think, well, you know, I just don't have a whole lot. You know, I don't really need a financial advisor. I think everybody could benefit from talking to a financial advisor.
2: Sure.
4: You know, we do this quite often. You know, young folks will come in and say, you know, I've got an old 401k. What should I do with it? Listen, we'll give advice since it doesn't make sense to bring it over here and pay us. Yeah. But here's what we would do if we were in your situation.
2: At least educate them.
3: That's right.
4: That's right. And that's a big part of our job is just being educators.
2: Yep.
4: You know, go ahead and at any point in time in your retirement journey, there's probably things you can do to adjust or tweak slightly to make them work better for you.
2: Tim, what's one piece of advice you would give today?
3: Never panic, right?
2: That's a great one.
3: And if you started today, you'd have a plan. You wouldn't have to panic when things happen. There's a question on here, and I'm going to little pull back the curtain if you don't mind. There's a question on here that we didn't hit. And,
2: yeah.
3: It's a tough question to answer. But it said, what do people worry about most? That almost never becomes a problem. And my answer to that question would have been market never recovering. I think a lot of folks are worried about this market taking a massive hit and never recovering.
2: Right.
3: We've never seen that happen in history. Is it possible? I guess one day at some point.
2: I don't see it.
3: It's really not a problem. Mm-hmm. Now, the problem is the situation in life that you're in. If you're in a point of life where you're pulling money out of those accounts every day, having a big market correction happen does make a massive problem and a massive difference.
2: But that's why we have a plan.
3: That's exactly right.
2: That's why we have the bucket system. Exactly right. Bobby, you just reminded me, I was playing golf Saturday with Nick and his buddies, and one of the young gentlemen riding with me, he has three old 401ks, mm-hmm. And then I brought up Roth. He goes, Gary, I don't even know what that is. He's 29 years old. So he will be coming to see you guys shortly because I said, we need to take control of those old 401ks.
4: Yeah.
2: Then we need to open up a Roth for you. I mean, this young man is making great money, but nobody's educating him on what to do. And that's something we're passionate about at Guardian Investment Advisors. 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If you'd like to come in and see Tim and Bobby here in Chattanooga, give us a call at 423-710-9199. 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Next week, we'll be back with some more great advice on your financial planning as a young person or for your retirement planning. 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I'm Gary Thurman. I appreciate you guys listening and watching today. We'll see you next week. Take care.
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5: 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Guardian Investment Advisors does have a foundations investment advisor representative that can provide such services.
0: 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The content provided is intended for informational and educational purposes only. The views, statements, and opinions expressed herein are those of the individual speakers and not necessarily those of Foundations and its affiliates. The information contained herein does not constitute an offer to sell any securities or represent an express or implied opinion or endorsement of any specific investment opportunity, offering, or issuer. Any discussion of performance or returns is not indicative of future results. Any discussions of specific strategies are for informational purposes only and have been provided to help determine whether they may be appropriate for your specific situation. If applicable, the primary goal is converting retirement assets into a Roth IRA is to reduce the future tax liability on the distributions you take in retirement or on the distributions of your beneficiaries. Each individual investor's situation is different, and any ideas provided may not be appropriate for your particular circumstances. Comments regarding a particular client's experience may or may not be the same as another client's experience and is not an indication that any client or prospective client will experience the same or a higher level of future success or performance. Foundations only transacts business in those jurisdictions where it's properly registered or is excluded or exempted from registration requirements. Registration as an investment advisor is not an endorsement of the firm by securities regulators and does not mean the advisor has achieved a specific level of skill or ability. Nothing herein constitutes a recommendation that any security, portfolio, or securities or investment strategy is suitable for any specific person. 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
1: From ABC News, I'm Chuck Sievertson. The U.S. and Iran trade attacks again in the Mideast. Iranian drones attacked Bahrain, where the U.S. Navy Fifth Fleet is, and a tanker was hit from the air in the Strait of Hormuz today after U.S. airstrikes on Iran. Iran says it's targeting American military installations to retaliate for overnight airstrikes. The U.S. had launched its airstrikes in response to an Iranian drone attack on a ship trying to get out of the Strait of Hormuz Thursday. What's called a framework agreement has been signed in Washington by Israeli and Lebanese officials, described as a first step toward peace following months of attacks between Israel and the Lebanese militant group Hezbollah. Yakil Leiter, the Israeli ambassador to the U.S. in Washington.
2: Israel is at war with Hezbollah because Hezbollah is a proxy of Iran, and Iran is still committed to the destruction of Israel through its proxies. We will not allow that to continue. We will not allow them to succeed.
1: Hezbollah is not a party to this agreement just signed. At Miami International Airport, an American Airlines flight aborted takeoff after a business jet entered the same runway last evening.
3: Just told me to cross the runway, sir.
4: No, we set a Merrijet at 461.
1: That from liveatc.com. A close call at Newark Airport yesterday is being investigated. United pilot called to the control tower as they were landing to say that the jetliner almost hit a drone. Another pilot reported seeing the small drone a couple of thousand feet in the air. The plane landed safely, no injuries. For the rare back-to-back deadly earthquakes in Venezuela, the U.S. launching three urban search and rescue teams, including from Los Angeles and Fairfax, Virginia, to join that mission. The British military sending 250 firefighters and six dogs trained to find survivors. Andrea Brito says relatives are trapped in the rubble, but she is very hopeful.
5: I'm seeing videos of people that have been missing for 36 hours and they are still alive. So we still have hope.
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6: Here's the official forecast for today. Partly sunny with afternoon showers and thunderstorms. Wind gusts could reach as high as 20 miles per hour, a high of 90, but the heat index making it feel like 97. Tonight, more showers and thunderstorms possible, down to 73. Tomorrow, mostly sunny, a chance of afternoon showers and thunderstorms with a high of 92. Sunday night, clear, 75. Sunshine for Monday with a high of 94 degrees. I'm Craig Allen on Talk Radio 102.3.
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10: It's the weekend. Nobody's going nuclear yet. We start here. The U.S. says Iran is ready to allow nuclear inspectors, but nobody else seems to have gotten the memo.
11: We know what they agreed to. I don't know why they have to say the things they say.
10: Meanwhile, the Pentagon's requesting billions for a war that's supposed to be ending. President Trump threatens to torpedo a landmark housing bill if Congress doesn't pass his legislation first.
12: It basically devolved into a shouting match between President Trump and one Republican senator.
10: Practically dared Republicans to stare him down on this. Well, one did. The dramatic scenes at the Capitol. And UK Prime Minister Keir Starmer resigns.
13: And I accept that answer with good grace.
10: The revolving door of leaders hasn't stopped, so what should we expect from his replacement? From ABC News, this is Start Here Weekend. I'm Brad Milkey. Often, when you think of a president signing something like a law or a peace treaty, all the heavy lifting has been done by underlings ahead of time. Lawmakers hash out the details, diplomats go over the exacting language, and then the top dogs sign the thing. That is not necessarily what has happened with this memorandum of understanding between the U.S. and Iran. In this case, President Trump and the leadership in Iran signed a 14-paragraph outline of promises about opening the Strait of Hormuz, about nuclear stockpiles, without the exact specifications on how all that would work. That's what last weekend's technical negotiations were about, a way to hammer out some key issues as the ceasefire goes into effect.
14: Can we turn over a new leaf? Can we change relations in the Middle East?
10: Vice President J.D. Vance was there, Iranian negotiators were there, along with the Qataris, the Pakistanis, the Swiss.
15: A day which is going to promote peace and prosperity.
10: And while there were threats by the Iranians to pack up and leave, to close the Strait of Hormuz, on Monday, Vance announced that progress had been made, specifically when it came to Iran's nuclear weapons.
16: We laid a very good foundation for a successful final deal.
10: But what does progress look like here? What specifics can these countries agree to? And does any of that look like progress when you compare it to what this region already looked like before this war began? Let's go to ABC senior Pentagon reporter Louis Martinez, who's been tracking all the latest developments. Louis, on Tuesday, we were told there was going to be, you know, some nuclear concessions, like nuclear inspectors going into Iran. What are we being told now?
17: Brad, it's been very confusing. And what you have is a president who insists that, yes, there will be IAEA inspectors visiting the nuclear locations inside of Iran.
18: They're wrong. They know they're wrong. They told us inside, and we have it down, 100% inspections.
17: You have the Secretary of State, Marco Rubio, traveling in the region, who says the same thing.
11: We know what they agreed to. I don't know why they have to say the things they say.
17: And what you have is a tough line from the president who says, well, if I didn't know that, I would have canceled the deal. But what is the IAEA saying? They say they are not aware of any pending visits. They say that there might be some consultations, but that they have nothing on the table. Meanwhile, you have Iran saying that, no, we are not allowing any inspectors to visit those locations, and we don't know what the United States is talking about.
19: That's the thing, is we've often been told in this conflict, like, we've got an agreement, but you don't necessarily see the language immediately. You certainly don't see the language, like, with the Iranian leader's signature next to it. So you're like, okay, what exactly did they agree to? How do you hold them to that? In the meantime, from a military standpoint, are we done here? Like, we've cleared out of the area near the Strait of Hormuz, right? So has the U.S. military effectively packed it up, regardless of what happens next?
17: No, not at all, Brad. The United States military remains fully postured. That's the Pentagon's language. And it means, yes, every ship is still there. All the aircraft are still there. All the ground troops that were in the region providing support, logistics, they're still there. Nothing has changed. And part of that is because, as we heard from President Trump, if he feels that at some point the Iranians are not going through with good negotiations, he always keeps open that threat that all cards are on the table and that he could restart potential military operations against Iran. So what you have seen over the last couple of days is a very marked increase in the number of ships that are flowing in and out of the Strait of Hormuz, much more than what we saw in the initial days right after this deal was announced, but still much lower than it had been before. At any point, you still have an aircraft carrier. You still have maybe about 20 ships or so that were enforcing that blockade.
19: Wow.
17: You also have all of these aircraft and surveillance aircraft are providing assistance to the blockade. And yeah, they're all still in place and nothing's going to move until we actually see some kind of conclusion to this.
19: How much more will this cost Americans? Like, what if we're going to keep all these ships out in the region and be ready with our hand on the trigger? What does that mean for taxpayers?
17: Well, the cash register continues to ring, Brad, because while all those ships and aircraft and troops remain in the region, yes, you're starting to accrue additional operation and maintenance costs. What we've heard from the Pentagon officially is that so far what has been spent on the operation is about $29 billion. But that's a limited viewpoint of exactly what the operation entails. They're talking about replacing all the thousands of missiles, all the thousands of bombs that have been used, about some of the damage to some of the aircraft. But what they're not counting is the damage that was suffered by some of the U.S. military bases in the region, with the excuse being that no decision has been made yet whether they're actually going to rebuild these bases in those countries, that ultimately decisions have to be made. So there's an estimate of about $29 billion, but what we have is the reporting that the Pentagon has requested from OMB, that's the Office of Management and Budget, $80 billion. And so that is much larger than the $29
19: billion. $80 billion. We keep talking about how Iran is going to make out with hundreds of billions of dollars, and the Trump administration saying, don't worry, Americans won't pay that. It's definitely American taxpayers that would pay that $80 billion, right?
17: That would definitely be coming from taxpayers because this is going to be appropriated by Congress. There's been significant pushback, as we heard maybe weeks ago, maybe months ago, when the figure of maybe $200 billion, maybe $100 billion was being thrown out there. But it's not just the cost of the military operations, Brad, because there's a scenario that's taking place here within the U.S. military right now. The Army right now is suffering with between $4 and $6 billion shortfall in the funds that they'd already received from this year. Why is that? That's because they didn't foresee that there would be thousands of National Guardsmen here inside of the nation's capital, that there would be thousands of active duty troops that would be sent to the southwest border, or that there would be other deployments going on around the world during this first year of the Trump administration. And so what are they doing? They don't have any money to spend, so they're cutting back on what they can do, which is flight training, which is on travel costs, which is on education costs, continuing education for their officers and their enlisted personnel. All of that normally happens, and so they're just trimming significant amounts of money from those budgets so they could continue to fund what they have so far. And so this $80 billion supplemental will include the cost of the war, but it'll also make up some of the shortfall that we're seeing, not just in the Army, but the Navy and the other services, because we've also heard from the Navy's top admiral that sometime in July, they're going to have to significantly cut their training costs and operations as well.
19: Luis Martinez, thank you so much.
17: Thanks, Brad.
19: Next up on Start Here Weekend, the president halts the signing of a popular piece of legislation. We'll explain why after the break.
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0: Welcome back to Start Here Weekend from ABC News. I'm Brad Milkey. This week, the House passed a landmark bill meant to address the housing affordability crisis. This bill was meant to make it easier to increase the housing supply by speeding up construction and getting rid of red tape and cracking down on large finance firms from buying up tranches of homes. This was one of the few bills out there in the Trump era with broad bipartisan support. The Senate had already signed off on this. President Trump himself had signaled he was on board. But then on Wednesday, all of a sudden, Trump changed his mind.
2: If the housing bill that you didn't sign today...
4: I'm not signing the housing bill. I want to see what happens with it. Look, the housing bill is... I made billions of dollars with housing. I know housing better than anybody, maybe anywhere.
0: It wasn't so much that he was suddenly against this bill. Rather, he said he was refusing to sign it because he wanted lawmakers to include another provision, a different one, his controversial election proposal that has already failed in Congress multiple times. By the end of the day, Trump was on the Hill himself, loudly arguing with fellow Republicans. Let's take it to the Hill right now. ABC senior political correspondent Rachel Scott is with us. Rachel, I'm so confused because this seemed like a done deal. Almost everyone was on board. What happened?
12: Yeah, Brad, I mean, talk about something that both Democrats, Republicans, and the White House agree on, and that was this landmark legislation. It was being hailed as one of the most transformative pieces of housing legislation in decades. Even the Trump administration was touting this bill. They were all excited for the president to sign it. So, Brad, here we were in the Capitol, fully anticipating this ceremony. I mean, the stage was quite literally set. There was a podium in place, there were dozens of chairs, even a desk ready for the president to sign this bill into law. And then suddenly, the president fires off a social media post saying he's not going to be signing this bipartisan legislation that his own administration has been praising for days. And the reason why, Brad? Well, the president says he wants Congress to first pass his own top priority, and that's the Save America Act.
0: Wait, but Rachel, what does the Save America Act have to do with anything? Because like you said, this housing bill, there was going to be a bipartisan win. You'd think if there were voters out there thinking, man, Republicans promised they would improve my finances. It hasn't happened yet. This is a chance to do it. Slam dunk. The Save America Act is like the opposite of bipartisan. It's extremely controversial, right?
12: Oh, yeah. And not to mention that affordability is top of mind for Republicans and Democrats, and we're in a midterm election year.
0: Right.
12: So the Save America Act, I mean, this is deeply divisive here on Capitol Hill. And Republicans have tried to get this through before. This is a bill that requires voter ID, tough new voting restrictions. It's the cornerstone of part of the president's agenda. He wants this to get passed.
5: He has expressed the priority and the preference of the Save America Act. We share that. We passed it three times in the House.
12: And Republicans have kind of thrown up their hands here, saying we keep trying and it's not going anywhere right now. So they're trying to move on to other legislation. But the president is using it as leverage again and again and demanding that Republicans get this across the finish line.
0: Stop trying to make fetch happen, Mr. President. It sounds like that's what they're trying to say. But then, so President Trump, what was weird about the scheduling here was he was also already scheduled to meet with congressional Republicans, like a sort of a rah-rah meeting behind closed doors. That still happened, and yet we heard it got heated, and it wasn't just because of that bill, right? So what was it?
12: Ooh, yeah, Brad. I was getting texts from sources inside of the room that in real time were describing this as very intense. One source telling me that it basically devolved into a shouting match between President Trump and one Republican senator. And Brad, there was a lot of buildup ahead of this meeting, right? So not only did you have that housing bill, but also just one day earlier, four Republican senators broke ranks. They voted with Democrats to limit the president's war powers as it relates to Iran. This would require the president to get congressional approval before any further military action. Well, as you can imagine, President Trump was not happy about that. And he made it known when he was in this closed door meeting with Republicans. But then things got really heated. And that's when Senator Bill Cassidy of Louisiana confronted President Trump about the war in Iran.
24: He asked, why would anybody vote for the War Powers Act? As he continued, I said, is that a rhetorical question? Or would you like to really know? He said, I'd like to know.
12: Brad, this happened as the president was lashing out at those Republicans who had voted to support that measure. Well, Cassidy fired right back.
24: I stood and said, you have not told the American people what's going on. It was supposed to last 4 weeks. It's lasted 4 months.
12: After this meeting, I caught up with Senator Cassidy, and he straight up admitted that he lost his temper. Inside of the room, sources tell me that it got so intense that at one point, the president called Bill Cassidy a lunatic.
19: Wow.
12: This is a member of his own party. Remember that. And then Senate Majority Leader John Thune, the Republican leader, the top Republican in the Senate, had to step in to try to de-escalate the situation. Other senators were also intervening, hoping that Cassidy and Trump would stop this ongoing back and forth. Eventually, Cassidy sat down, and I asked him here on Capitol Hill if he had any regrets, given all the things that were said. He said he will not be bullied into silence.
19: Yeah, these guys have had political beef with each other. They also don't have to worry about elections in the future since Trump contributed to Cassidy's primary loss. So you got all these other senators like, well, we care how the public sees us right now. Like, we have a vested interest in this. Nevertheless, Cassidy did say after all this, he got a briefing at the White House to address his concerns about the Iran war and has now even switched his vote on Iran war powers. So I guess all's well that ends well, except for perhaps this housing bill. Rachel Scott there at the Capitol. Thank you.
12: Thanks, Brad.
19: This past Tuesday night, we got results from primaries in several states. Usually, we're focused on the most powerful offices, right? The governorships, the Senate races, maybe a House race if it involves a big surprise. But perhaps the most interesting political story of the week was unfolding within the confines of New York City. Mayor Zohran Mamdani was not even on the ballot, but he really emerged as the winner of this election because in the face of more senior Democratic stalwarts, he had backed several upstart candidates, most of whom proudly identified as Democratic Socialists, and all of them won. Now, if you don't live in one of these deep blue congressional districts and you're not voting in these local races way down the ballot, who cares, right? But this is the thing. There was already a fiery argument among Democrats about what it will take to win elections this fall or a couple years from now. This dumped gasoline on that conversation. So with that, let's go to Rick Klein. He's ABC's Washington bureau chief, but more importantly, he's a New York boy. He's from Long Island. So Rick, walk me through these results. Where were the biggest statements made?
1: Well, let's start with Mayor Mamdani himself. People are calling him the King of New York. He certainly is a kingmaker. He took a bold stance, which is to take on the Democratic establishment. He's only 6 months into this new job that surprised a lot of people who's able to do that in the first place. And rather than say, okay, I'm going to work with the Washington folks, including Chuck Schumer and Hakeem Jeffries, the Democratic leaders in the House and Senate, who happen to be New Yorkers themselves, he said, you know what? I'm going to run a slate of candidates, people who are, for the most part, are political outsiders, some of them first-time candidates, people like Claire Valdez, who's actually a state lawmaker, but she is someone that associates with the Democratic Socialists of America.
3: My name is Claire Valdez. I'm an assembly member. I'm a union organizer. I'm a Democratic Socialist.
1: Brad Lander, a former comptroller, the most controversial of the group, Daria Lisa Avila Chevalier. Now, she is a first-time candidate, never run before, a Democratic Socialist. She was involved in some of the Columbia protests, and she had harsh words for not just Republicans, but lots of Democrats. She said really bad things. She even called Joe Biden a rapist at one point. I mean, this was someone that had her history really scrutinized, and there was every reason to think that, you know, despite whatever you think about Mamdani, hey, look, the voters in New York, they tend to like their establishment people. But he went 3-for-3, and it means it's a flex of muscle for him. I think it's a signal about where the Democratic Party and in more liberal aspects of the Democratic Party is right now. And it means that Mamdani is going to get a bunch more friends and allies and like-minded folks in all likelihood in Washington.
19: Yeah, and they were taken down, these names that like are well-known, at least within New York, right? But like borough presidents and incumbent congressional members. But then, Rick, part of me thinks, okay, fine. Like, so Democratic Socialists won in New York City. Big whoop. What does that have to do with Saginaw County, Michigan, or Easton, Pennsylvania? What is the significance nationally for you?
1: Yeah, it's a terrific question. And yes, you're right. Two out of the three of those brought down incumbents, entrenched incumbents in those cases. But I was reminded about what happened in 2018, which is 8 years ago now, a long time ago, which is Alexandria Ocasio-Cortez similarly shocked the political universe by defeating a member of leadership on the Democratic side, Joe Crowley, in a Democratic primary. And at the time, everyone thought, wow, look at this storm that's building. Well, here we are 8 years later, and the Democratic Party did not nominate a Democratic Socialist in 2020. They went with Joe Biden, the ultimate moderate centrist. And then we lived through another term of Trump. And at the end of all of this, you could still fit the self-described Democratic Socialists in Congress in a mid-sized SUV. Now, right. What's going to happen now? They may have to upgrade to a minivan. We're not talking about a tidal wave. We're not talking about a sea change of representation. These are still smaller pockets of the party. And we've seen other primaries in places like Iowa, in places like North Carolina, in places like Texas, where there were more left-leaning progressive candidates out there and voters didn't necessarily go in that direction. The problem for Democrats potentially is you do get defined by the extreme.
6: I think the voters sent a message to Republicans in New York's 17th congressional district.
1: Brad, our own Jay O'Brien caught up with Jeffries in the halls of Congress and asked him what it would mean for him as he pursues his efforts to become House Speaker.
13: They rejected your candidate, sir. Is that a message to you?
6: No, I'm going to continue to stand up for every single House Democrat, every single one.
1: Do you become the party of the far left, of the Democratic Socialists, of Mamdani and AOC and Chevalier? Or do you say, look, we're just different in different parts of the state? The Republicans are certainly going to want to make it look like there are 200 Democratic Socialists in Congress, even though there's probably going to be about five.
19: Okay, and we're up against a break right now. But when we come back, we'll talk more about what these results could mean as we head toward the midterms. That's after the break.
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19: I'm Brad Milkey. Before the break, we'll be talking with ABC's Rick Klein about these primary results out of New York this week and what they could signal on a broader, more national scale. Rick, it sounds like you're saying, like, you've had years now of leftist voters being like, where did it get us playing safe? Like, how is being more centrist helped us win? Like, certainly didn't work in 2024, right? So you're thinking, like, this Mamdani slate of candidates could galvanize the far left?
1: I think that's the clear message, is that going safe and, you know, just finding the playbook that has worked for decades in the past for Democrats does not seem to work with the most engaged members of the party, the people that vote in Democratic primaries or Republican primaries, for that matter. This is, a lot of ways, a mirror image of what we've seen in Republican politics. First, the Tea Party, and then the MAGA movement, insisting on some kind of ideological purity, a loyalty to certain issues or certain people. And that has changed the nature of the Republican Party. It feels like a similar reckoning is happening inside the Democratic Party. And it is driven by that real frustration by the status quo. We don't want this candidate shoved down our throat. We don't care that this person's been in Congress a bunch of times or famous on cable or in another case in New York. We don't care if it's John F. Kennedy's grandson running. People are saying, look, if socialism means standing up for the working class and making things more affordable, then sign me up. And that's been the appeal of the Democratic Socialists of America, who had a very big week in New York, as they have in other places over the last couple of years.
19: Yeah, I was even thinking about the news of the Labour Party the other day in the UK, where Keir Starmer, he was seen as like the safe guy. And yet you got a lot of people who are like, well, we don't want him. And now he's having to step down because at least members of the far left would say, like, that doesn't get you any extra points. Like, people aren't valuing safe centrist stuff right now. They're valuing bold policies. We'll see if that's true. Rick Klein in D.C. Thank you.
1: Hey, thanks, Brad.
19: We had heard it for months that the UK's prime minister, Keir Starmer, was fighting for his political life.

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1: The question my party is asking now is whether I am best placed to lead us into the next general election.
2: Basically, there are two big things wrong with Keir Starmer. The first, his personality, I'm sorry to say, just hasn't gelled with the British people, even in the speech he made outside Downing Street.
1: I have heard the answer of my parliamentary party to that question. And I accept that answer with good grace.
2: And it was all pre-prepared. He was reading off these comments and there was no emotion until right at the end when he spoke about his family, to be fair. But this is the thing, there was no human connection and no direction with the government. You know, this country is widely perceived to be, you know, social services are broken, people don't feel like there's opportunity, there's a huge cost of living crisis, and the Labour Party, for most people in this country, is not a party that has any of the answers.
3: I just wasn't happy with some of the things he was doing, so hopefully we can have a bit of a change now going forward.
4: His party's not behind him, so if I was in position, yes, I would probably resign as well.
2: And in the end, he was no match for the popularity of the man who is now described as the King of the North, Andy Burnham, who is plain speaking, normal, and likely his replacement as Prime Minister.
5: Yeah, let's talk about how this works now. So Keir Starmer leaves, and then his party just gets to select a new leader until there's an actual election. What's going to happen here?
2: Well, basically, under the rules of the Labour Party, Keir Starmer could have fought to stay. The thing that changed was this special election that happened in the north of the country, the Makerfield election in this district, which brought Andy Burnham back to Parliament. He used to be a lawmaker in Parliament. He left to become mayor of Manchester. And then basically he chose to come back to Parliament in order to challenge Keir Starmer for the leadership.
6: And it's been very kind of sad for me today to leave Greater Manchester.
2: The thing that changed is that his majority in that election was so big, he completely wiped the floor with every single other party.
5: Oh, so it's like he's back, baby. Like this guy you might want, he's back and he's ready to take over.
2: And you will not, Keir Starmer, be able to beat him. So right. Keir Starmer saw the writing on the wall and he has said that he's not going to fight.
1: I will also give my successor my full and unequivocal support.
2: And instead, he's going to allow there to be a contest. He will remain a kind of caretaker prime minister. And Labour MPs, Labour lawmakers will each come forward in a contest. And now we know that there's not even going to be a contest among other Labour MPs. Wow. That they've all just decided that Andy Burnham is their man. Such is the level of his popularity. So we are essentially going to have the coronation of a new prime minister, because it doesn't look like there's going to be a fight inside the Labour Party. And in a few weeks' time, mid-July, it looks like, he will just become prime minister.
5: Wait, so who is this guy then? Because, great, he is the most popular of all the Labour leaders. Well, that doesn't mean much at this point. I think you were telling me that Britain's had 7 prime ministers in the last 10 years. Like they always think of the other European countries and of America as chaotic. This seems very chaotic. People seem very dissatisfied. What does Andy Burnham bring to the table for these voters?
2: Andy Burnham is, his whole kind of persona is this kind of plain speaking, normal man of the people. He's called Andy Burnham. So the sort of people are saying, are you feeling the burn? It's all about the vibes.
5: Oh, Bernie Sanders-esque. Okay.
2: Well, yeah, a little bit. Yeah. So he, and actually his politics probably not dissimilar. I mean, on, you know, if you were to put Andy Burnham's politics on the US spectrum, he's probably somewhere left of Cuba, as far as you're all concerned. But, you know, basically, this is a man who has who's cast himself as someone who just gets stuff done, and he's a man of the people.
6: The people have been brilliant to me over the last few years. I've loved every minute of the role. I hope I leave Manchester in a better place.
2: And he's from the north of England, you know, the whole thing here. I suppose it's a little bit like, let's say, Jimmy Carter or something, coming from a place where people don't choose their national leaders, and yet this is the guy that's made it to the top. The thing is, in this country at the moment, the big threat to left-wing politics is not from the Conservatives, the kind of traditional centre-right party. It is from Reform, the extreme right party led by Nigel Farage, Donald Trump's great friend. And in that special election that was had just a few days ago, Andy Burnham beat out Reform in such a way that showed the Labour Party

0: that if they are going to beat reform, Andy Burnham is the only hope they have. And that is why they have all decided we've just got to get behind this guy. Look, he's very good at the PR, but has he really been tested? He has almost no international experience. We don't really know what he thinks about Ukraine, what he thinks about Gaza, what he thinks about Donald Trump, the person he's going to have to do business with. And, we're just waiting to find out.
1: Okay, and we are coming up on our final break right now, but when we come back, we'll talk more about Keir Starmer's replacement and a key issue hanging over him. That's after the break.
2: Have you been on a Medicare supplemental plan for over 2 years and watched that premium continue to go up and up? 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
1: Welcome back to Start Here Weekend from ABC News. I'm Brad Milkey. Before the break, we were talking with ABC's James Longman about Andy Burnham. That's the new replacement for Keir Starmer as prime minister, where he stands on key issues. James, there's one issue in particular that it sounds like people will be paying close attention to.
0: The huge issue that's hanging over all this is Brexit. The vote that Britain's made to leave the European Union. And all the issues back then around cost of living, around broken services, around earning power, around immigration, all of those things Brexit was meant to fix. And 10 years on, it hasn't. And in some ways, for a lot of people, Brexit just made those things worse. So what is Andy Burnham going to do? Is he going to advocate for trying to return to the European Union? Can that even happen? Would it be popular? Are we going to reopen the wounds of Brexit, which got pretty dark for a time? So look, campaigning is one thing, feeling the burn is one thing, being the king of the north is one thing, but can you govern? Can you fix these problems? Is it enough to change the guy at the top? Is there something intrinsically wrong about how this country works? And can Andy Burnham actually fix it? Well, that remains to be seen.
1: Really, really interesting to see this playing out in Britain right now. James Longman in London, thank you.
0: Thanks, Brad.
1: It's one of the most incredible things about humans, our ability to adapt. But I do not like it when other species do it. Oh, jeez. Oh, God. There's nothing in there. This is me on my Brooklyn sidewalk, nervously examining one of the many rodent bait stations on my block. They're big, they're black, and they've got these rat-sized holes in them with little pellets of poison inside. Well, recently, researchers from Rutgers examined rats and mice from New York, New Jersey, and Philadelphia, and made a disturbing discovery. This poison is not working as quickly on the mice as it used to. You remember learning about Darwin, right? Survival of the fittest. With every generation of any animal, some have slight gene mutations. But if those gene mutations help them survive, they're more likely to produce offspring with those same mutations. Eventually, they become the norm. Jinjia Yu from Rutgers told our Philadelphia ABC station WPVI that these mice have gradually grown more resistant to our poisons.
10: They show a much higher mutation frequency than we thought before.
1: Now, in some ways, this study is a confirmation of what exterminators have been saying for years.
11: It used to work right away, but what's happening is it's starting to take longer for the application to work. That's what we've been noticing.
1: Terrell Williams runs a pest control company in Philadelphia. And you might be saying to yourself, okay, make a stronger poison, right? Well, new poisons take years to develop. Not only do you have to test them on mice, but you have to weigh them against risks to other animals who might pick them up. The best course of action, of course, is to prevent mice from getting into your house in the first place. Williams says he's borne witness to another finding from this study, that we're not seeing these genetic mutations in rats necessarily, but it does seem they're quickly learning to navigate traps.
11: They're getting smarter by the day. They're just ignoring the traps and going over them.
1: That's right. They're somehow passing this knowledge about traps to each other. So just to recap, mice are mutating, rats are getting smarter, and humans seem to be equal parts skittish and, well, amazed. And one last thing. When I think of a music legend, I might picture a singer, a band, an instrumentalist, maybe even a songwriter. But this week, when we learned that Clive Davis was dead at the age of 94, legend barely began to cover how people described him.
12: I'm serious. Like, when I say I don't think anybody has shaped music more in my personal lifetime than Clive Davis.
1: This is Andrea Dresdale, our manager of entertainment content at ABC Audio. She says Clive Davis had none of these jobs. He was a music executive, but he was among the most prolific who ever lived.
12: So Clive Davis was trained as a lawyer, and one of his clients was a division of Columbia Records. So eventually Columbia Records offered him a job. That was in 1960. By 1967, this lawyer, who had no background in music, was the head of Columbia Records.
1: He was not a songwriter or a producer, so much as a hit maker. At a label known for being a bit stodgy, he routinely discovered stars early and didn't rest until they went platinum.
12: Columbia was successful, but they didn't really have any rock acts. They were like, they weren't cool. They weren't hip. And that's what Clive did. He signed Janis Joplin's group Big Brother and the Holding Company. He went on to sign Bruce Springsteen. Now she was blinded by a light. Signed Bruce Springsteen when he was 22 years old.
13: Now, was he a big star at this point?
14: Oh, no, he was a total unknown.
13: A kid from New Jersey.
1: He worked across genres, whether it was folk acts like Bob Dylan or Simon and Garfunkel.
14: I said to him, you know, this cut could be a single. Well, he was shocked. Can you get the phrase Lay Lady Lay on the radio? Lay Lady Lay. And I said, I think you can.
1: Country stars like Brooks and Dunn and Brad Paisley. And yes, it was this white guy from Brooklyn who went to bat for some of this country's most legendary black artists.
12: One of the main things that he did was that he was always a champion for R&B music in general, and then later for hip hop. He's perhaps best known for signing Whitney Houston when she was just 19 and mentoring her career.
14: She was full of life. She loved music. Music was such a dominating part of her life.
12: And sort of turning her into a superstar, using everything he had at his disposal to make her a star.
14: We loved doing music. I would find the song, we would meet, we'd spend hours together narrowing it down.
12: And he did the same thing with Alicia Keys years later with her debut album. He signed her when she was very young to his record label at the time.
1: As the music industry evolved, so did Davis. In fact, you might remember how American Idol became a sensation. A big reason was because Davis offered to mentor and promote the winners.
12: They needed a record company that was going to agree to release all the records by the winners. And that was Clive. You're talking about Kelly Clarkson, Fantasia Barrino, Carrie Underwood, Clay Aiken, Ruben Studdard.
1: Andrea says one of his most formidable talents in a world always seeking the next big thing was helping artists reinvent their own sound. He shepherded a young B.B. King fan named Carlos Santana to superstardom, and then 30 years later, re-signed Santana, united him with Matchbox 20's Rob Thomas, and helped them make one of the biggest songs of the decade.
12: I am always fascinated by the success of Smooth. That was just an example of how Clive Davis, not only could he identify talent like Bruce Springsteen and sign them the first time around, but later on, when other artists were well into their careers and maybe in a fallow period, he would sign them to whatever label he was at the time, and he would revive their careers.
1: What does it mean, though, to be a hit maker? Davis famously said he had to clash with Clarkson over one of her albums, saying there weren't enough songs with top 10 potential on them. Clarkson disputed his memory of events and eventually moved on to another label. Davis, meanwhile, disputes that artists care about encumbering on their poetry as much as they let on.
12: One thing he told me when I interviewed him in 2013 was that every artist he ever worked with, no matter, even if you thought that they were above it, like Bob Dylan or whatever, every artist wanted a hit.
14: I've never met anyone who puts their heart and soul into their music and does not want a wide audience for that.
1: One part of Davis's own story remained untold for years, but late in life, he came out as bisexual.
12: He told me that he could be attracted to a man just as much as he could be attracted to a woman, and the gender doesn't matter. It was the individual.
1: Clive Davis's life work was about helping others find their voice, harnessing that voice into a message that others would respond to. Across hundreds of musicians and thousands of songs, Davis very much shaped what modern America sounds like. I don't care what records you're judging against, that's a hit. All right, that'll do it for us. Thank you so much for listening to Start Here Weekend from ABC News. Start Here Weekend is produced by Aaron Ferrer, Emily Schutz, Kelly Therese, Jen Newman, and Anthony Ali. Ariel Chester is our social media producer. Josh Cohen is director of podcast programming. I'm our managing editor. Thanks to John Newman, Tara Gimbel, Eamon McNiff, and Katie Dendos. If you want to hear the daily edition of Start Here, check out our podcast. 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
1: From ABC News, I'm Chuck Sievertson. Renewed air attacks between the U.S. and Iran. Iranian drones attacked Bahrain, home of the U.S. Navy Fifth Fleet, and a tanker in the Strait of Hormuz. Iran says it's targeting American military installations to retaliate for U.S. overnight airstrikes. ABC News senior White House correspondent Selena Wang on the American airstrikes.
2: The U.S. military says this was in retaliation to Iran firing on a cargo ship trying to cross the Strait of Hormuz just 24 hours earlier. President Trump called that attack a foolish violation of our ceasefire agreement. He claims Iran shot at least four attack drones at ships in the strait, with one of them hitting the upper deck of a large cargo ship and the U.S. knocking the other three down.
1: What's called a framework agreement has been signed in Washington by Israeli and Lebanese officials, described as a first step toward peace following months of attacks between Israel and the Lebanese militant group Hezbollah. But that Iranian-backed group is not a party to the deal and says it rejects it. Hot, dry, and windy conditions are fueling a fast-moving wildfire in Utah, forcing the governor to declare an emergency and restrict fireworks. ABC's Melissa Don.
3: Utah declaring a state of emergency as the National Weather Service calls it a particularly dangerous situation. At least a dozen new fires erupting in the state in just 24 hours, forcing evacuations for several new counties.
1: At Miami International Airport, an American Airlines flight aborted takeoff after a business jet entered the same runway last evening.
4: Just told me to cross the runway, sir.
5: No, we said Amerijet 461.
1: That from liveatc.com, a close call at Newark Airport yesterday is being investigated. United pilot called the control tower on landing to say that the jetliner almost hit a drone. Another pilot reported seeing the small drone as well. Another long-range air attack by Ukrainian drones hitting a major industrial facility in the Russian city of Volgograd, says Ukrainian President Zelensky. 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
6: Here's the official forecast for today. Partly sunny with afternoon showers and thunderstorms. Wind gusts could reach as high as 20 miles per hour, a high of 90, but the heat index making it feel like 97. Tonight, more showers and thunderstorms possible, down to 73. Tomorrow, mostly sunny, a chance of afternoon showers and thunderstorms with a high of 92. Sunday night, clear, 75. Sunshine for Monday with a high of 94 degrees. I'm Craig Allen on Talk Radio 102.3.
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12: is Mike Perkins. Dr. Diesel with Diesel Plus out of Ringgold, Georgia. Down there doing diesel right since 2002. And if you couldn't tell, I've had my coffee this morning. I'm ready to go.
11: And on time, too.
12: I was early. I think I even beat the producer here this morning.
11: Hey, we're the Car Clinic, and we're here every Saturday morning from 8 to 9 a.m. to answer any questions you may have about your car, truck, tractor, diesel boat, generator, whatever it is. 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
11: and you can shoot us a text.
12: And call and text at 423-267-1023, and shoot us a text here, or better yet, a phone call, especially if you're radio shy like me, you probably text, but yeah, shoot us a question. We'll be more than glad to answer it, or even if you just got a comment on some of the stuff we've talked about in the past, you know, that's a good thing. You know, why are we here? How are we here today?
11: Well, I drove. I don't know how you got here.
12: I could have probably ran, because I'm going to give out a shameless plug to these wonderful folks at Scooter's Coffee out in Fort Overthorpe. They fixed me a great cup of coffee this morning and got me going, and I'm wound up. So, but I was talking about the real reason we could be here.
11: Quad shot of Chakalaka something?
12: I did have a coffee with a couple of extra shots of espresso this morning, so I'm ready to go.
11: And our sponsor, which is trying to mention, yes, is Cresswell Richardson. Cresswell Richardson, they are the service industry. I mean, if you're in maintenance, if you're in repair, if you're in any type of service industry, they are the go-to people. There is no question. And I'm talking about manufactured, and I'm talking about apartment. I'm talking about if you're a handyman or if you're a piddler like me, I like to piddle. You know, if you used to, you could go to Radio Shack and get this little stuff, and you can't do that anymore.
12: No.
11: You know, but here's the thing, and we've proven this time and time again, is if you've searched the internet and you've called the parts stores and you've called your best friend – and they don't have it, Cresswell Richardson either will have it or they'll find it and get it.
12: Yes, and the neat thing is you can send them a text. You can take a picture, and you can send them a text to 423-894-4117. And I think there's like 7 or 8 people's computers it goes to. And one of them will pick it up, and they'll converse with you about it and come up with a part for you. It's amazing. I've used it several times, And I think I mentioned this last week. I can't remember. But we were working on a piece of equipment and needed a seal. And I'm talking, we had hunted everywhere, could not come up with this seal. And we was going to have to order it from out of town. And the company where we were going to have to buy it, they wanted $200 and some odd for this seal. I mean, it was a pretty good size seal. But lo and behold, I sent a picture, and all of a sudden I get text back, and, oh, we've got that one in stock. And it was like $45 instead of $200.
11: Ka-ching.
12: Yes. So everybody was happy that day. The customer, me, them. So, hey, folks, if you got it, if you need anything from bearings, belts, shivs. Now, I'm not talking about shivs like they use in prison. I'm talking about pulleys type things, you know, for belts. And all types of electrical, all types of pneumatic, some hydraulic. And they do some aluminum extrusion. And I'm going to try to figure out how to get back onto our Facebook page and put some pictures in there of it. They've done a couple of things for me that are just spectacular. Really make my life a lot easier.
11: Pretty impressive.
12: Yes, really very impressive.
11: All right, Car Talk. 423-267-1023. 423-267-1023. And, you know, I've kind of been reading a little bit about this stuff they're trying to come up with. And, you know, we had like a dual conversation last week.
12: Yeah.
11: And they were talking about they're trying to take your right away from working on your own cars. And that's no surprise. It's been that way for the last,
12: as long as
11: I've been in the industry. Yeah. They've been trying to keep that from you. And then they're talking about this new, by 2027, where you can't drive your car if it feels you're impaired or inebriated or whatever. And, you know, and that's not new technology.
12: No.
11: That's new regulation. Because any car that has any type of lane, what do they call it?
12: Departure.
11: Lane departure. No, not lane departure.
12: Yeah.
11: It keeps you in your lane.
12: Yeah, but it's lane. They call it a lane departure system. Yeah,
11: maybe.
12: Yeah, okay. If you're departing your lane.
11: Yeah. So. Or anything like that. Any type of vehicle that has that in it has this technology in it. And it's been that way for quite some time. And so are they going to use it to use your car against you? I don't see that. You know what I mean?
12: Well, here's the thing. And I mean, and this is just as dangerous as driving drunk, as far as I'm concerned. Being sleepy.
11: I
12: think it's probably more dangerous.
11: It's worse.
12: And I'm not, you know, I'm definitely not an advocate for somebody driving drunk or tipsy or anything else. Don't read that into this. But somebody that falls asleep sometimes, God forbid, you know, and it happens. And I've been extremely tired myself and, you know, catch myself trying to doze off. And that's a scary thing, too.
11: I saw a report one time where they put these people in driving simulators and they kept them up for like 24 hours straight.
12: Oh.
11: And then they actually compared them to the people who were above the alcohol level. And the people who were tired were actually more dangerous, more likely to wreck than the people who were inebriated. And I don't think you should drive either way. Period.
12: Right, exactly.
11: And we've all driven while we were tired. There's no,
12: yes.
11: I mean, I can't imagine anybody's done that. I like to start driving at like 11 o'clock at night and drive through the night. If I'm going somewhere, I don't want to drive during the day with all the traffic. I'll leave after everybody's goes home and
12: off.
11: Drive through the night. Yeah.
12: Yeah.
11: But that's just kind of, you know, a personal preference. But it's if this legislation we're talking about, and it's required for 2027.
12: Wow.
11: If it stays in there and it goes through, you know, it's hard to say because is it going to save lives? Probably so.
12: Probably.
11: But how far are they going to go with it?
12: Well, and my question would be, how does it determine how to? Well, how does it determine to me, how does it determine if somebody's stoned or if they're, you know, on pills or smoking pot or whatever it is, Delta 8, whatever they use, or drinking? How can you, unless you was kind of blowing in a, like a portable breathalyzer, but if you watch TV, it can't tell that you do a portable breathalyzer and you're messed up smoking pot or, you know, pills, it don't detect that because there's no alcohol.
11: Right. But
12: so how do they?
11: It's actually better because it detects the alertness of your eyes.
12: Ah, okay. Well, yeah. That was what I was trying to figure out.
11: And, you know, if you've got any of those type, it's a little camera there on top of your steering column.
12: Yeah, and I've got one like that.
11: Yeah, and it detects the alertness in your eyes. So, hey, we got Jeff on line one.
12: Hey, Jeff.
13: Hey, good morning.
12: Good morning.
13: I caught you guys at the end of the show last week. Y'all was having to go. I got just the last
12: yes, sir.
13: Minutes, but, yeah, I was talking to you about that Dodge Ram.
12: Yeah.
13: The one Dr. Diesel put the temple in.
12: Yes, sir.
13: It kept dying on me. And, well, I was just going to recap, maybe tell you what's happened since. But, yeah, it still does. It died on me. But the thing was, it would die like it just ran out of gas. It was always starting back. Well, it did it again yesterday with that 20-foot enclosed trailer hooked to it.
12: Of course.
13: Big traffic. Yeah. I'm sitting right there at that 4-way stop like you're headed to Lake Winnie.
12: Uh-huh.
13: Metro. It dies. I'm like, man, I throw it up in park. It ain't starting this time. I said, oh, hell. So I popped the hood. I walked out there. I beat on that tipple box about 4 times. Went in there, cranked it right up.
12: Well, I tell you what, see if you can get it back to the shop, and let me see if I can't maybe get you a warranty on that.
13: Okay, yeah, I've got a rental truck lined up for, should be like Tuesday. That was a mess to get that done, but I've got it lined up to minimize my downtime. And so I'm going to try to get it to you probably, I guess, Tuesday or Wednesday, something like that.
12: Okay, I'll go ahead. If you would.
13: I don't know if that tip-em is the problem. I'm not sure, but I just know that made it crank.
12: Let me, if you would, when we go off the air, give Jesse your phone number and all. And that way I can call you so I can get some pertinent information, and I'll go ahead and I know it's probably still in our system, but me finding it and remembering things is tough sometimes. I'll find out which one we used and all, and we'll make sure one's available so we can get you turned around pretty quick if that's what it is.
13: Okay, yeah, I need an oil change too while I'm there.
12: Well, we can take care of that.
13: Yep. Okay, well, I really appreciate it, and I will see you on Tuesday.
12: We'll see you then, Jeff. Thank you.
13: All right, man. Thank you.
11: Easy enough.
12: Hey, we got Jerry
11: on line too.
12: He got a Ford Fusion. Good truck. Good car, rather. How can we help you, Jerry?
14: Well, my brother, it's his car, and it's been sitting up about 6 months, and he changed the battery, went dead in it, so he put a new battery in it. And after that, fan won't run on the AC, the windows won't work, and the power windows quit working on it. That's kind of, well, one thing that he said, his son came, the battery's pretty hard, looked like get in there when I looked at it, but he said he kind of arced something, so I don't know if he could have.
12: He might have blowed a fuse or a.
11: Or three.
12: Yeah. Well, it could be a
11: fusible
12: link that runs several things.
11: We'd have to actually
12: look at the wiring
11: diagram and see how those are related or whatever. But and I, you know, with the AC, the power windows, and what was the third thing?
14: 2017. I'm sorry.
12: But what was the other?
14: The power windows. I mean, the mirrors. I think you said the mirrors, and the fan won't blow on the AC. And the fan won't blow at all. I want to, engage the compressor.
11: Yeah. Now the mirrors would have a fusible link, but the cooling fan could very well possible have one.
12: Yeah. Is it you saying the fan? Is it the fan for the engine or the
11: fan?
14: Fan for the heat and air. Yeah, for the heat.
12: Oh, inside the car.
11: Oh, blower motor.
14: Inside
12: blower.
14: Car, yeah.
12: Yeah, blower.
11: Oh,
12: that's what I was. That's really nice. That could be on the same fuse and not.
11: Yeah.
12: I would check. check the fuses first. I mean, like I said, we don't have a wiring schematic right here in front of us, so we could look at it, but that's probably where we'd – I'd check all the fuses first and kind of go from there. And if that don't work, give us a call, one of us at the shops, and we'd probably help you out with a wiring schematic or, you know, be able to pull one up and look and give you a little more information.
14: Or could just bring it in one of y'all, have you
12: look at it. Either one of us, yeah.
11: And Jerry, I don't know if they've ever shown you or told you, but – A cheap test light from any place is the absolute only way to check fuses. Instead of trying to pull each one of them out and check them, if you'll take that test light and put it to a ground and touch each side, that little metal prong on the back side of a fuse, that light will light up, and you can check a whole fuse box in 30 seconds as opposed to one at a time.
12: Well, yeah, and you need to – but you also got to make sure – sometimes some of them won't – power up unless the engine's running, right?
11: You know,
12: so that is some there's a few little things there that you got to know to check, but yes, what he's saying is exactly
11: your mirrors and your mirrors blower motor would be working.
12: Yeah, they should work no matter what.
11: Yeah.
14: Okay, I'll do that, and if I don't figure it out, I'll just holler at one of y'all run by there and look at it.
12: We'll take a look at it for you. Thank you.
14: All right.
11: Thanks for calling in.
14: All right. Bye-bye.
11: 423-267-1023. Our first break is here. 423-267-1023. We'll be back in just a moment.

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1: is Mike Perkins, Dr. Diesel with Diesel Plus out of Ringo, Georgia, down there doing diesel rides since 2002.
0: And Jesse, if you notice, when the Beach Boys play, we get our own version of the Magic Mike Show.
1: You know, all I can say is, you know,
0: he's had way too much caffeine this morning.
1: I was born in the late 60s. Well, mid 60s, I guess. Anyway, 50s. I digress, you know. No, not 50s, 60s. Don't make my daddy and mama any older than they are. So, you know, the music from that time as far as about cars and stuff was unbelievable.
0: You
1: know,
0: I agree.
1: And now there's no music about cars really that I can think of, unless you're listening to something like Big Smo and My Truck or something. You know, I don't know. And that's not really about a car. But, you know, there's Jan and Dean, the Beach Boys, the Pomonas, Ronnie and the Daytonas.
0: Jesse, have you ever heard of a Big Smo?
2: Oh, Big Smo?
1: Yeah, Big Smo. You don't know Big Smo?
0: What?
1: Come on, folks. Don't leave me out here hanging.
2: Golly. Is he one of those country rap artists? Or?
1: Yeah, he kind of is. It is not my kind of music, but I have heard him.
2: His kind of music, but hey, you haven't heard about Big Smo?
0: No. For the Car Clinic, we're here every Saturday morning from 8 to 9 a.m. to answer any questions you may have about your car, truck, tractor, diesel boat, generator, whatever it is. Give us a call, 423-267-1023. Or if you want to know about Smo, can they do?
1: They can text us at 423-267-1023. I don't know a lot about Big Smo other than I know his name. So, and he sings about his truck.
0: Otherwise, give us a call this morning. And, you know, I was not a fan of emissions in Chattanooga.
1: No. Nope.
0: By any means.
1: Me either.
0: But I tell you what I did like about it was that you had to have your car checked once a year, usually, if your check-ins light will come on. I still don't agree with a lot of the things that they require to be fixed on your car.
1: Right.
0: Because I think some things are just wrong. But anyway, one of the things that we're running up against now is check engine light does not mean there's something wrong with your engine. It does not. It means that
1: the emission system
0: has reached 1.5 times its legal limit. That's what turns your check engine light on. So you can actually have, and it's rare, but you can have mechanical failure that won't turn your check engine light on. It can set a code. It can create problems. But what I'm getting into is the problem now is that if you've got a small evap leak or a gas cap or something like that, and your check engine light's on, and you keep driving your car, and there's an issue, you don't know it because your check engine light's on.
1: Right.
0: So here's my thing. If you're one of those people that your check engine light's been on for years and you're still driving your car, go by and
1: get somebody to at least check it.
0: Yeah, just at least check the codes like once every 3 months. Because here's the thing, something simple like a mass airflow sensor code or something like that can ruin an engine.
1: Transmission.
0: It can create it. You talk about a $250, $300 repair that could cost you thousands easily.
1: Yeah.
0: So, if you don't know what you don't know.
1: Right.
0: And if you're not checking that portion of it and the light's always been on and you don't know, then you're in that situation.
1: You know, now, I agree about exactly what you're talking about. But here's, I guess, one of my, and folks, don't get me wrong, you can light me up all you want to, but brakes. Brakes are probably the most important thing on your vehicle every day.
0: The two things you don't skimp on, tires and brakes.
1: Yep. Okay. Well, and like I said, I hate regulation terribly. think about it, you go to your barbershop or wherever, they have to have all kinds of credentials and certifications to be able to cut your hair. But, and they probably ain't going to kill you cutting your hair, but any Tom, Dick, or Harry that don't know anything can go out there and work on their brakes on their car. And I know it's a double-edged sword. I can't, but that scares me. And we don't have, I think, a safety lane type deal, you know, or Georgia, I don't know if Tennessee ever had. I know, yeah, Tennessee had.
0: They used to have safety inspections.
1: Yeah. And Georgia used to. I remember when I was a kid. You know, I think that's a good thing. And don't get me wrong, I hate taxes and I hate all that stuff as much as anybody. But safety, you know, if you're out next to my grandchild or my wife or my son, my granddaughters, my daughter-in-laws, I want them safe. And I don't want somebody driving a POS to hurt them because they cheaped out on a set of brakes. You know, and I'm not saying cheaped out is like, well, I bought cheap brake pads. But they got somebody working on it that didn't really know what they was doing and had a problem.
0: Yeah. And unfortunately, brakes is one of those things that everybody thinks they can do.
1: Yes.
0: And not, here again, I believe people should be able to work on their own cars.
1: Right.
0: But listen to this, though. If you take a fairly new car and you try to do a brake job like you did in the 90s.
1: Oh, you got problems.
0: Or 2000s, you could create a $3,000 or $4,000 repair. Because if they go in and they take that old C-clamp. And run that thing back in, and it pushes that junk
1: back up into
0: the ABS module. I mean, that's an easy minimum $2,500, $3,000 repair.
1: Yeah.
0: Minimum. And it could affect your brakes. So not just a mechanical failure, but electronic failure, and it can cost you a lot of money. So two things you don't skimp on, brakes and tires.
1: Yeah, I mean, like I said, anybody can argue with me all they want to, but I feel like that's in Canada – God, don't even get me started there. But I'm not talking politics. But in Canada, you have to have a certification to be able to work on brakes.
0: Yeah.
1: Now, commercial vehicles, by FMSCA, I believe that's right, they have to have what they call a DOT inspection once a year to check everything. So, that's one thing on commercial vehicles, but, you know, how many people, like me, they're driving a 3/4-ton truck around and, you know. So
0: let's go, Jerry.
1: Let's help Jerry.
0: Good morning, Jerry. How can we help you this morning? I think he was a previous caller.
3: Good morning.
1: Good morning,
0: Jerry. How can we help you?
3: Oh, I've got an 07500 that the passenger window, power window will not work from that side to make it go up. It goes down, but it won't go up. But on the but you can make it go up on the master
1: switch.
3: Driver's side.
0: It's
1: more than likely the
0: switch itself. Yeah. You know, obviously the motor's good, and all that switch does is reverse polarity. Yeah. And so when you're pressing up or pressing down, and a lot of times on that, you say it'll go down, but it won't come back up?
3: Correct.
0: Yeah, if you'll take that switch and kind of pull up on it and just pull a little to the left, a little to the right, and just kind of play with it a minute, you'll probably see that window try to bump up, and it's most likely just a bad switch.
1: Yeah, it could be a broken wire going to it, but not very likely.
3: Okay, and then that switch, you just take that panel off and
1: yes, sir. It'll just pop out of the bottom there.
3: Yeah. Oh, okay. All right. Well, I thought that might be what it was, but I thought, well, while I'm thinking of it, I'll call you guys and see what you say.
0: Yeah. I mean, typically, if you've got one that's working with the master switch but not working with the selected switch on one side or the back or whatever, 99 times out of 100, it's just going to be a bad switch. And like I said, if you go out there and just kind of play with that switch a little bit, twist it left, twist it right, kind of when you're pulling up on it, 9 times out of 10, same thing.
1: It'll
0: try to bump up or jerk or whatever. And, you know, I've got an old the 2003 Hummer that the switch is bad on it, and it has been for 10 years, but I can finagle that switch.
1: Well, see, that's to get a GM product, you see.
0: I can finagle it, you know, to play with that switch some to get it to go up. So I haven't replaced it yet, and it's been that way for 10 years.
1: That's a man that is too tight to take care of his vehicle. I'm sorry, folks. Y'all would probably need to watch out. You know, I was talking about safety. Here we go. So y'all watch him. So, well, thank you very much, Jerry. Appreciate you calling.
0: You got to take a break here. 423-267-1023. And I only drive it when it snows, so it doesn't matter.
1: Oh,
0: we'll be back in just a moment. Mike, hang on. You're first up when we come back.

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1: is Mike Perkins, Dr. Diesel with Diesel Plus out of Ringgold, Georgia, down there doing diesel right since 2002. Let's help this great guy on the phone. You know he's got to be a good guy. His name's Mike.
0: Good morning, Mike. How can we help you this morning?
2: How did y'all know I was great?
1: Well, I mean, we got the same name, and it kind of goes with that name. You know,
2: yeah,
1: I mean,
2: that's right.
1: I guess our parents knew we were perfect little kids, and
2: I
1: also.
2: I've always thought that. I'm glad you told me also.
1: Well, see, I backed it up.
2: There you go. I got a G35 Infiniti 2005. It's a one owner car, and I've had everything in the world done to it. I mean, as far as service. But uh-huh. When I get to a red light, I've got a little hesitation, but I have no engine lights on or nothing on, but the car runs perfect besides that. So do you have any idea what that might be?
0: Two things. One, those Infinities are notorious for bad mass airflow sensors, and it will ruin a transmission. And that's not necessarily your problem, but get that checked. The second thing is, and what's most likely the problem is you just got some of this old humidity gum in your throttle body.
1: Yeah, throttle body probably.
0: Before, when we press the pedal, you could kind of feel that throttle body stick. You don't feel that anymore. And so once you press the pedal, it takes a half a second for that to go through, and then you'll get that hesitation. So a fuel system clean, manual clean the throttle body, manual clean the mass airflow sensor, and test that mass airflow, and then I think you'll be good.
2: Okay, do y'all do that?
0: Yes, sir.
2: Okay, roughly what's the price for that?
0: I don't have any way of looking that stuff up here. I mean, to manually clean that throttle body, you're probably looking under $300 and do the fuel system cleaning and everything.
2: Okay. Well, like I said, it just does it. I mean, the car runs perfect. You wouldn't know it. But
1: right.
2: So that's what you think probably is.
1: Yes, sir.
0: Yes, sir.
2: Okay.
0: Most likely, because we've seen it so many times in the past. And not just Infiniti G35 and just about any late model car. They come in with the hesitation from a stop sign or red light. And, you know, the problem is for years when you press the gas pedal, the carburetor opened up and gasoline went down through your intake and then into the engine itself. Now, the only thing that goes through there is this old humid, nasty air that we're breathing every day. And you don't have anything to keep all that clean. And so you have to go in and do a manual clean, do a fuel system clean, fog it, and all that stuff, and then it takes care of it.
1: Yeah.
2: Okay. All right. Well, thank you so much.
0: Hey, thanks for calling in.
1: Thank you for calling. Have a good day.
0: Okay. We had this.

0: Infiniti G35, just like that, came in, and the transmission had been built three times before, from two different places. Ooh. And it would last about 6 months, and the transmission would go out. And this guy had taken it, had all kinds of issues, and he brought it to us, and the transmission was burned up. I mean, you know, it is. So we pulled the transmission out, built the transmission, put it back in, and drove it, and it drove fine. But like this guy said, there was just something that just didn't...
1: It just wasn't that just responding right. Like it's
0: supposed to. Like, something's just not right about this thing. And we checked everything on it. And this is where I learned a lot about these mass airflows. Best education you can ever get, I'm just saying.
1: Oh, yeah. Expensive education,
0: this is where
1: but
0: I learned
1: good.
0: A lot about this. And so then I learned how to do an efficiency test on a mass airflow sensor. And that's all. That's what caused this guy to have the transmission built four times. Was back then, it was like a $150, $200 mass airflow sensor. That's been many years ago. But I learned way back then that it really, the mass airflow sensor is kind of like the heart of the fuel injection system, because that's where most of its information comes from.
1: Well, yeah, it meters all the air coming in and out.
0: Yeah.
1: Or coming in.
0: And determines the load.
1: Right, how much load.
0: So it knows how much pressure to apply the clutches. It knows everything. So mass airflow something is an extremely important part of the computer system. So looks like I've got a text there, Mike.
1: What is the fuel treatment you guys recommend, and does it really make a difference? Thanks and love the show. Well, here's my question. Are we talking about gas, or are we talking about diesel?
0: Most likely it's going to be gasoline, but we're going to answer it both ways. And here's the thing. This is something that I've been using since I was probably 20 years old.
1: And God, that's forever
0: that's
1: ago.
0: That's a long time ago.
1: Yes.
0: But it's something that I know is good and it works.
1: What, 45 years ago?
0: I used Tekron
1: by Chevron
0: fuel injector cleaner. Now, there's probably a lot of good stuff out there. Don't get me wrong. And you can probably do research and find better. But I'm kind of old-fashioned in a way that if I got something and it works good, I stick with it. And one of the cars I drive is probably the only car I know of, the only top vehicle. It's a Range Rover. They are notorious. Yuck. They are notorious for bad fuel injectors.
1: Oh yeah.
0: And I've never had an issue with mine, but I put fuel injector cleaner in it every other fuel
1: question.
0: System. And I probably wouldn't do that in any other car, but on this one I do.
1: Do you run, I think in those you've got to run premium fuel anyway, don't you?
0: Yeah, premium fuel anyway. And yeah. I only go to Exxon, Mobil, Chevron, or Shell.
1: Ah, okay.
0: That's the only four stations I'll ever put fuel in. And the one there at Bonnie Oaks, right there on the end, I can't think of the name of the station, but that's pretty much the only place I go get fuel. There's a Chevron at the N58 there. And there's a lot of Shells here in Chattanooga now, which they've come on strong. Yeah. And I don't mind Shell. But I go to the Exxon because I get my fuel rewards.
1: Oh, my Lord.
0: And my upside points, too. But, yeah, now, if it's a diesel, a little bit different story.
1: Yeah. I would use a product called Diesel-Aid and Diesel-Fire, which is a Diesel-Aid product, especially if it's a later, and I say 2001 up. That's what I would use. And that's what I use in my personal vehicles. That are diesel. So I hope that answers your question.
0: Yeah. And I'll say this. It's rare that we have to replace fuel injectors in a gas engine in this area, which is kind of strange, because you get down around
1: Savannah
0: down through there, on down the coast. If you talk to those guys that are in auto repair, they're replacing injectors, you know, at one or two cars a week.
1: You know, and you saying that, I've got some friends that had shops throughout Texas and stuff, and we were talking about, I believe it was turbos one day, and they were talking about how many turbos and injectors they were having to put on, and I'm like, man, we don't see that kind of failure rate.
0: Mm-hmm.
1: And that, I'm talking they had extremely high failure rates, and why? I can't tell you, but...
0: Well, I know at one time I'd read it was the difference in where the fuel comes from.
1: And that may be it. But, boy, they were having... I was like, good Lord. I mean, he was talking like they'd sell turbos for some of these trucks like 5 or 6 a week, and they weren't a huge, huge shop. And I'm thinking, good Lord. But, of course, in Texas, there's a lot of trucks. That's everybody drives a truck in Texas.
0: Just about. Yeah. I wouldn't doubt that at all. Several years ago, about 3 years ago, 4 years ago, me and Tristan went out to New Mexico.
1: Mm-hmm.
0: And you drive by a car lot, and just about everything on the lot is trucks, and every parking lot is trucks. And that's about all you see. There's hardly any cars out there at all. But, you know, we're very blessed for this area, because I can probably count on one hand, maybe two, in my many years of auto service that I've had to replace injectors on a car, gas engine. We just don't see that many problems. And one of them, I'm 99% sure, was vandalism from where somebody put some sugar in their tank.
1: Ooh.
0: I'm almost positive. And so, but, you know, I had a Nissan Maxima one time that just had bad injectors. But we just don't see that kind of problem here.
1: No.
0: You know, and
1: it's funny how that happens in different parts of the country. Different, I guess it's just the climate change.
0: And we are so blessed not climate to be in the Rust Belt.
1: Amount. Oh, good Lord, yes.
0: I wouldn't mind going up there for like a couple of weeks just to get the education for it, you know, because they got some tricks because they've been doing it forever. But, you know, we're fortunate here. We don't have to worry about so much rust.
1: I talked to a guy. I went to a shop up in Cleveland, Ohio, I don't know, 20 plus years ago, I guess. And I went to a power stroke school up there, and I get to talking to this guy, and he asked me, he goes, so how much sheet metal work y'all do? And I'm like, we don't do any body work. And he's like, no, sheet metal work. I'm like, what are you talking about? He goes, like oil pans and valve covers and stuff. How many of those y'all put on?
0: Never.
1: I said, why would I be putting an oil pan on? You know, why would I put on valve covers? He's like, they don't rust out down there? I was like, no. And then I seen some of the stuff they were working on, and I was like, oh, my God, it's the rust.
0: Yeah.
1: Ugh.
0: Last break is here. Take us out, Mike.
1: Well, hey, we'll be right back after these messages. Give us a call here, 267-1023. It's 267-1023.
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1: is Mike Perkins, Dr. Diesel with Diesel Plus out of Ringo, Georgia. You know, and why are we here? How are we here today?
0: Chris, that was just their commercial. We just heard them. Cresswell Richardson.
1: Oh, and you know what? They have the best. I'm going to tell you, I hope that one day I can get my customer service. I feel like our customer service is pretty good at the shop, but I'd like to get it to the pinnacle, you know, and be like Cresswell.
0: They are the benchmark.
1: They definitely have some great.
0: Do you think Robbie would let us know where he got his whip from?
1: Yeah, probably. He's pretty good, old boy. Hey, we got a text here. Let's see if we can go through it pretty quick. It says, I have a 98 Dodge Dakota that I think needs a governor pressure settlement. Is this something I can fix myself, or should I just bring it in to you? I've worked on cars a lot, but never a transmission.
0: I don't know your capabilities, and I'm going to tell you this. We never just put a pressure solenoid on. We put a pressure sensor and solenoid on. Now, if you have a scan tool and you look at the data sensor and you go look at the governor pressure, with it just stop sitting there and park, if you see that pressure sensor just flicker a couple of times, then you know the sensor's bad. And it's not uncommon, and odds are you do need one. If you do it yourself, put a sensor and solenoid on at the same time, because they're both the same amount of age and they both cause the same problems. And sometimes you can't tell the difference which is giving a problem. And it's the craziest. Why Dodge ever put – they put a sensor on there to determine how much governor pressure is there, and then they put a solenoid that to create the pressure that is already there.
1: Of course.
0: I mean, you
1: can't fix stupid.
0: They're reading something and creating something that's already there. Why?
1: I fool with it.
0: I know, because they wanted to get into the computer controls, because GM and Ford had already there, and they were behind on the times a little bit. Stupidest thing. If it ain't broke,
1: don't fix it.
0: Don't fix it. You know what I mean? But, you know, I don't know your mechanical capabilities. It's not a difficult job. And if you do, make sure you get a good pan gasket, a good cork pan gasket. Make sure it's completely dry. Let that transmission sit there and drip overnight. So when you put that pan gasket up, people don't realize that. But if you get a pan gasket wet, you barely tighten it, it'll crack. If you put a pan gasket on there completely dry, you'll break a pan bolt off before you'll bust that gasket. Yep. Hey, we're the Car Clinic. We're here every Saturday morning. 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
1: I'm Mike Perkins, Dr. Diesel with Diesel Plus out of Ringo, Georgia. And go see the wonderful folks over at Cresswell Richardson. Tell them you heard it here on the Car Clinic.
0: As always, you're not going to church anywhere. Come see us at Middle Valley Church of God. We'd love to have you there.

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1: From ABC News, I'm Chuck Sievertson. President Trump and Iran accusing each other of breaking their agreements, leading to new air attacks between the two. Iranian drones attacked Bahrain, where the U.S. Navy 5th Fleet is stationed, and the British military says an oil tanker in the Strait of Hormuz was attacked. Disputes between the U.S. and Iran on reopening the Strait of Hormuz continue, even after both signed that interim so-called memo, which spells out terms. ABC News senior White House correspondent Selena Wang.
2: In that deal, Iran promises to reopen the strait, but instead, it's been trying to control it, warning ships they could be in danger if they pass the strait without Iran's permission. Iran also says it plans to charge ships a fee to pass, but the Trump administration says that's unacceptable. And here's the bigger picture in all of this. Before the war, one-fifth of the world's energy supply transited through the strait, but this latest incident shows just how tough it's going to be for traffic to get back to normal levels.
1: Signed in Washington by two parties who are not at war is what's called a framework agreement between Israel and Lebanon, described as a first step toward peace following months of attacks between Israel and the Lebanese militant group Hezbollah. Ambassador Yehiel Leiter, the Israeli ambassador to the U.S. in Washington.
3: This will be a staged and performance-based move forward to the degree that Lebanese army performs in dismantling and disarming Hezbollah.
1: But that Iranian-backed group is not a party to the deal and says it rejects it. Hot, dry, and windy conditions are fueling a fast-moving wildfire in Utah, forcing the governor to declare an emergency and restrict fireworks. At least a dozen new fires erupting in the state in just 24 hours, forcing evacuations. Amid the devastation from deadly earthquakes in Venezuela, the U.S. launching three urban search and rescue teams to join the mission. 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
4: Here's the official forecast for today. Partly sunny with afternoon showers and thunderstorms. Wind gusts could reach as high as 20 miles per hour, a high of 90, but the heat index making it feel like 97. Tonight, more showers and thunderstorms possible, down to 73. Tomorrow, mostly sunny, a chance of afternoon showers and thunderstorms with a high of 92. Sunday night, clear, 75. Sunshine for Monday with a high of 94 degrees. 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

0: 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You throw me in there, we hit like 41. I'm your host for today, Jack Fennell. And it is one of our favorite times of the year.
1: Oh, yeah.
0: I know Brian and I, coming from a retail background, our summers were built up as getting ready for summer and getting ready for the 4th of July.
1: Oh, yes. This is always a big time of year. I absolutely love it, and I love the fireworks.
0: I always count myself lucky. I still have most of my finger.
1: Yes.
0: All that from fireworks as a kid, so I'll count that as a win. I don't do them anymore ever since one of them fell over on me a couple of years ago. Shot at me the entire way that I ran up the driveway trying to get away from it. It's like being stuck in a airsoft war when I was a little kid. But this is a very special, very, very special 4th of July. It is the 250th anniversary of our independence. And this is going to be a big summer. There's going to be a lot of things going on this year for the 4th of July. So we wanted to hit this one a week early. I know we'll probably have a show next weekend on the 4th of July, but we wanted to hit this one this week so we can talk about it. And one of the big things that came with our own independence, as we stepped away from being subservient to English government, anyone that knows anything about history, you as a common person in England, you didn't own property. And that was one of the big things that made the American dream the dream of home ownership, because you as a regular person could not own property. You normally rented.
1: Yeah.
0: From a lord or baron or someone of a royal title, they were allowed to own, but we weren't. And one of the things that kind of changed right after that, 1862, with the Homestead Act.
1: Yeah.
0: Mm-hmm. Homestead Act was a big one. That's your coming in. Out of the Civil War, and I said, hey, look, if you can go work it and keep it up, you can have it.
2: That's where the phrase, the American dream, was coined. What was from the American dream of owning land and being self-sufficient with on your land, that's where that comes from.
0: Yeah, and we always refer to it as home ownership, even from the 1930s onward, especially with the 1930s, especially coming out of the Great Depression. You are in the Great Depression from 1927, I believe, stock market crash, all the way through the 1930s. It was a big thing to own property, to not lose your property to a bank. Things that you and your family had fought for years and years and years to keep, that was always something that we looked at as something that you were able to do, was to be able to keep it. And really coming to us, I mean, I think a lot of it right now is, and we still push it, it is the American dream. 2008 was kind of a blip to where you saw a lot of crazy things happen in the housing market that are related and non-related to owning a home. Yes, if you could fog a mirror, you could get a
2: mortgage. Right, and that was a big push because they felt that everyone should have the opportunity to own a home. So that led to the housing crisis because... Then, if you could fog a mirror, you could get a loan. So it was very, very easy to buy a home back then.
0: Yeah, and I think for us, too, kind of even as we came into that one, Cindy, you were doing real estate. Brian and I were doing lumber, building, material merchandise. We were a big box hardware store. And we were just rolling right along. We were sending things out hand over fist out the door. And then 08 hit, the 08 transition, 07, 08, and everybody kind of pumped the brakes to an extent in certain places.
1: Oh, yeah.
0: I know Florida got hit really big. I left in 08. I went to work for SunTrust, and we were really affected in Florida, not so much in the rest of the Southeast. Florida was our big hit, but it was a crazy time to go through that. I don't know, you saw it up here. You saw firsthand what the 08 brought for a lot of people.
2: Mm-hmm. But watching the back end of it, of course, unfortunately, everything we do, we see in hindsight. When you're in the midst of it, you're just dealing with it. But looking at it now, there was a whole lot of things going on that created that. The loan requirements and the packaging and reselling of all the loans, where they were lumping in these bad loans with good loans and selling them off to these big banks.
0: Mm-hmm. But, and I think the hindsight is good, because the hindsight actually brought a better situation for homeowners. You weren't getting into these insanely ridiculous mortgages. You weren't sitting on balloons that when they ballooned up, you realized you were paying five and six times what your payment was. So you actually got a lot more secure for a homeowner, for a first-time home buyer, anyone that owned a property. And I think kind of we saw that in COVID too. COVID was a weird deal. So we made roughly 10 years after the 08 crash, and then wham, we get hit with COVID.
1: Yes.
0: And COVID affected the market in a lot of ways. You could get a lot. If you owned a home, you could get a ton of equity out of it. Granted, it was inflated equity.
1: Right.
0: But you were able to get that equity out, turn around, and then put that into something else. And we saw a lot of people leaving areas, moving to more rural areas, things like that. So we saw kind of a turnaround on a lot of those things. But I think the big one for a lot of it is, and now we're post-COVID. We're kind of seeing markets trending the way they did pre.
2: Right.
0: Which is a good thing. Yes.
2: And I think that's where we've been over the last probably 3 years.
0: Mm-hmm.
2: It is. We saw that peak in late 2020 to early 2022. That was that rapid seller's market. And then over the last, you know, several years, it's been more of trying to get back on track and everything just normalizing.
1: Yeah, that's the word.
2: Yeah. But in addition to that, you have buyers are a little worried because of the cost of homes going up so much, interest rates going up. So buyers are a little reluctant to jump in.
0: Yeah, and I think the big thing is when you look at it is what does making that move fit your stage of life? Everything
2: right.
0: will be based on that.
2: Right.
0: So if you're a first-time home buyer, you're going to be looking at, is it worthwhile to have a larger down payment? Do you necessarily need one? Not really a huge one. But you may want to have cash set aside to do a points buy down, to do other things, to get creative, to help save yourself on that monthly payment. Because more people look at what affects my monthly payment, what goes out every month, more so than what is the total of what I'm buying.
2: Right. Especially first time home buyers. They're really worried about that monthly payment.
0: But I mean, I think the big thing though too is we look at getting into equity. Houses are a great way to build equity.
2: Mm-hmm.
0: And that's part of the American dream is in that ownership is having something that's of value.
2: Right. And I think that's where you really have to get that across to young people too, is even if you're paying a little more per month on a mortgage versus rent, at least you are going to own it. So one day you will sell it and make that equity. Plus you're also getting tax deductions. So you're deducting your mortgage interest every year. So your return is going to look very different than what it does pre-owner as a renter. Because as a renter, you probably don't have a whole lot of deductions, but once you become a homeowner, you do.
0: Well, I think one of the things though, too, is we kind of look at it from the aspect of everybody talks about stocks, bonds, how is our market? What does our economy look like? Having a home is a tangible thing. If you have a stock, you have a sheet of paper.
1: Yeah.
0: If you, depending on when you bought it, because now they don't issue stock certificates anymore.
1: Yeah.
2: That's what I was going to say.
0: You go on the Robinhood and you buy a percentage of a stock as part of the fund, and you have a little app that says you own 0.02% of
2: Tesla
0: or Amazon or Apple or just name your top performing stock.
1: Yeah.
0: But any one little thing can cause that stock value to go up or down.
1: Exactly.
0: A house is a tangible asset. It's a tangible fixed thing. You live in it. You get your value out of it at that point. And then when you decide to sell it, you typically will get your money back if you have taken care of it or make a profit.
1: Yes.
0: That's the big thing, isn't it? Can you take care of what you buy?
1: The big thing is you're playing the long game. It's a long-term investment for the most part. I mean, you're going to get equity year over year. So it just really depends on when you go to sell it, you know, versus, you know, how much you make on it. And I think that's the big thing.
2: I think average appreciation through the years is about 3%.
1: Yep.
2: So 2.5 to 3%, depending on what price range and area that you're in, how quickly is it growing? So if you look at a $100,000 home, then you're at the end of year one, you're now worth $103,000. By the end of year two, you're now worth $106,300. So it just keeps compounding.
1: Yeah.
2: So, but that just know that that's on average. So I know the last couple of years we've had several markets that have been a little bit stagnant, so we've not seen them increase, but that was after a few years of double digit.
1: Digits, right.
2: So we're probably gonna, yeah, I don't foresee us seeing a big appreciation in the next couple of years unless something happens.
0: Yeah, I think that's a big thing. Remember, too, because for a typical homeowner, we're talking about wealth and what defines wealth. A wealth is having something. If you have a stock, you don't have, you have wealth and you have the value of the stock. If you have a home, I can go out and borrow against my equity. I can reclaim some of that wealth and
1: Right.
0: nursing power.
1: Absolutely.
0: So on average, a typical homeowner is going to accumulate around $430,000 in housing wealth.
2: Right. And it's not all about the wealth. I mean, go back to what the promise was, and that was to the right of life, liberty, and the pursuit of happiness. And that's where the home ownership comes in, is that is your happy place, that is your safe place, that is your family's place.
0: Yes.
2: So that is in the pursuit of happiness too. So it, yes, you're getting the equity, but you also have a place that is yours, that you're coming back to.
0: Yeah, and like kind of like we said earlier, it's a stage of life situation. You have accumulated that housing wealth. That doesn't mean that you have to use it to take out a home equity line of credit and go buy a boat.
2: Oh, please don't do
0: Yeah,
2: that.
0: don't do that. Don't attach your the value of your home to something that's going to depreciate
2: Right.
0: that quickly. But we talk about at the same time owning versus renting. A renter in that same amount of time is typically only going to accumulate about $10,000. And that's the regular savings. There's no real appreciation depending on what type of vehicle you have. But I mean, if you're going to buy and sell and return something, it's easier to do that with a home than it is with other things. But I think the big thing though is if you have a house, depending on how you bought it, of course, mortgage being subject, you have a fixed rate housing payment, your mortgage and your interest, now property taxes, which are
2: Ooh,
0: huge,
2: property
0: and
2: taxes.
0: then homeowners insurance always fluctuates. So, yes, those things can go up, but what you pay for your house to whoever your lender is, that's not really going to change unless you've done some weird type of loan.
2: Right.
0: But I mean, I would rather build equity than have to pay rent.
2: Right. Now there are some people that need to rent.
0: Yes.
2: Let's be clear with that. Not everybody needs to be a homeowner. If you are, if putting a hot water heater in is going to determine whether you eat the next week or not, then you are not ready for home ownership. Or if you are at a stage of life later in life where you did not prepare for retirement or something, and you do not have the means or the ability to do something like replace a hot water heater, that also should be a rental situation. So there are benefits to picking up the phone and calling somebody to come replace a hot water heater, but that doesn't come with building equity. Just know that it's convenience, but it does not build long-term wealth for you or your family.
0: Yeah, I think a big thing we talk about it too. There are a lot of other advantages to homeownership. Tax advantages. You get a lot of deductions when tax time comes if you're still paying on your mortgage, all of those things. And I think one of the things I work with a lot of people on is asset management, asset transition. How are you setting the home up? It is a family, a generational item. It's affected by you, your spouse, your children, nieces, nephews, whoever is in the family that
2: Right. I
0: plays.
2: mean, how many times do y'all go out to sell a home for maybe an older couple who raised their children there, and their children are not happy about the parents selling the home
0: Yeah.
2: because that is what they associate
0: That's
2: with
0: home.
2: childhood growing
0: Yes.
2: up and home and a place to come back to. And that's what you're building, is that place for your family.
1: Yeah, you see it all the time.
0: All right, we're going to step away and take a quick break. Jesse's finally shown back up. We're ready to rock and roll. Guys, we hope you stay with us through the break. We're going to come back and we're talking more about getting ready. We're going to go red, white, and backyard.
1: That's
0: I
1: what I'm
0: like it.
1: saying.
0: That's the best time to talk about things for the 4th of July. This is Real Estate Today with the Richmond Group on Talk Radio 102.3.
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0: 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We're talking all things 4th of July. Red, white, and blue. It is the 250th anniversary of our independence, this July 4th. If you have a question, give us a call at Texas Studio, 267-1023. Love always to hear from everybody out there getting ready for the holiday this week. But let's talk about red, white, and backyard. Outdoor projects that will actually add value to home that you can enjoy for the 4th of July in your own backyard.
2: Well, next weekend's 4th of July weekend, so I guarantee you everybody's out working in their yard this weekend, getting ready. Pressure washing your decks.
0: Yep. Mow the grass. Mm-hmm.
2: And if you're the one hosting, you're out there weeding your flower bed.
0: Yep. Well, I think a lot of it is just get out there and look at your maintenance real quick. You've got a little bit of time, and a lot of people are going to be off a couple of extra days for the holiday. Get a chance to jump over there and handle some of those projects. As you've been looking at, a lot of those projects don't take a ton of time. They take a little bit of prep, but I mean, throw in mulch. Yeah. Not a massive, now granted, of course, if you've got 45 flower beds and you're going to take a truckload of mulch, yeah, that's going to take a little bit of while. But if you're talking 10 bags of mulch, that's not a It's a major great tile fix, invest, yeah. And it looks amazing.
2: Yeah, and you can even flip your mulch. So if you put your mulch down, or if you already put your mulch down for the season and it's looking a little tired, you can flip the mulch and make it look good again. Yeah. And that doesn't cost anything. That's just a little bit of work.
0: Well, I think trim your shrubs. Go ahead and get those things trimmed.
2: Okay, I got a question for you. And we're actually going to have an expert on next week and we can discuss this again. But let's hypothetically say you forgot to trim your shrubs. Are you okay to go ahead and trim them, or do you need to hold off until after the flowering season? Because if you trim them, have you just messed yourself up for the next year and a half? Because then they won't bloom on time. So that would be a good thing for us to ask next week. Cause
0: I'm always for cutting a shrub down. Granted, I mean, I'm probably not going to get all the roots of it. I'm always for cutting one down.
2: We need to ask our guest that next week.
1: Yeah,
0: definitely.
2: If you missed a trimming, what do you do?
1: That's a great question.
0: I like flowers. Flowers are great, especially right now. You're getting into blooming season for a lot of things. And people are still walking out of home improvement stores carrying trays of flowers all the time. But
2: well, the nice thing is right now that we are getting rain every few days.
0: Yeah.
2: So this time last year we had a very dry, hot summer. And you cannot plant like you could this year, right? This year, you can throw some seeds out. You know, things are going to grow.
0: Oh, yeah. My daughter has done that all over the place. And I get yelled at every time I mow. Because I run over a flower or one of my wife's trees because she plants them in the middle of the yard.
2: Oh.
0: Where you shouldn't have. But if I'm mowing in a straight line, there should be no tree that I got
2: to
0: go out.
2: Well, going out to a lot of houses, I've noticed this year, too, a whole lot of people are doing at-home gardens. So even if they're smaller gardens, I think just about everybody is growing some tomatoes, maybe some cucumbers, some green beans. I know we've got some cantaloupe going. Mm-hmm. I even have a lemon tree, which Brian swears is a lime tree because they're still green. But I keep telling him that eventually they will turn yellow.
0: Up to a certain point, they taste the same.
1: You know, and talking about little home gardens, you know, we went the easy route and bought planter box, raised bed. But I was actually watching a video the other day on how easy it is to make those and how inexpensive it is, and using cedar wood and stuff like that. It was pretty neat.
2: Are you committing to making me more?
1: No.
2: Because remember, you didn't even assemble the one.
1: That's correct.
0: We did. We did a community garden at E.L. Ross several years ago.
2: Oh, that's a great idea.
0: We actually came in and did pressure treated raised beds. One of the companies donated a truckload of really good dirt, and one of the coaches from Cleveland High School actually came over, and the gardener in his own right came over to help get everything set up and going, and this thing took off like a shot during the summer. It was our summer project over there.
2: How did the kids do?
0: Did really well. We opened it up to anybody and said, hey, look, if you live nearby, you want to walk over and get anything out of there, go right ahead, because we have way too much more than we can handle.
2: But years ago, Lisa Stanberry actually put one downtown, a community garden, on some empty land downtown. And I don't think it's still there, but that would be a great thing to revisit and do again.
0: Yeah, Chattanooga has had several in the past, and they're a neat setup and a neat thing to have. Mm-hmm. Especially if you're in an area to where you as an individual don't have a place to really do a garden outside of water.
2: Right, apartment buildings or things like that.
0: They're a great alternative to be able to go down and actually put in a little bit of work, grow something of your own, and help people come by as they go through. And get things like that out of there. And I think a lot of times, you know, that goes with how do you handle your outdoor space?
2: Mm-hmm.
0: If you've got a garden, you want to be able to sit out there and enjoy the rest of what you have. And outdoor spaces are a huge thing right now, and a lot of houses have them, even from a simple deck to a fire pit complex.
1: Yeah.
0: Outdoor kitchens, those are all massive things right now for everyone to install in their homes. So, I mean, you've got a lot of options. Now, granted, I mean, those are more expensive things if you're going to build a custom holder for your big green egg and a gas grill outside and sink and things like that. But those do bring a return, but there's a ton of enjoyment to that.
1: Well, yeah. So, you know, the thing of that is which ones are going to bring you a return and which ones won't, because some, like if you go really big on an outdoor grilling area, cooking area, you know, that's wonderful for great satisfaction, but is it going to bring back a return for you?
2: Anybody do any ROIs on these projects, or are we just making this up?
0: We're
2: just going with our experience, okay? Well, and then keep in mind, there's a certain amount of joy factor.
1: That's
2: you may not get all the money. Putting that fire pit in is not going to do a thing for the value of your home, but it will help sell it. Because the next buyer will see the advantages of it. The appraiser is not going to give one penny for it. But then it also is an amount of joy factor for you. So don't wait till you're ready to sell your home to do fun projects. Don't wait till you're selling your home to redo the deck and create an outdoor space. Go ahead and do it now so that you can enjoy it.
1: Absolutely.
2: And don't do it for the next person.
0: Exterior lighting. I know, Cindy, that's one of your favorite ones. Everything. Well, but I mean, here's the thing.
2: You know how expensive that is now? And okay, I don't have it yet. If you own a company that does smart lighting, please call me. I'd love to talk to you. But I would love to do some outdoor lighting, like light fixtures on the house that automatically come on and off at certain times of the day. I know you can buy individual light bulbs that are dawn to dusk bulbs that will do that on their own. But do they make a light fixture that senses that?
0: I'm sure somebody does. Yeah, it'd be something on the photo, whatever they call it.
1: Mm-hmm. Photo sensor.
0: Yeah. So I'm sure they're out there. But I mean, then again, it's the cost, because I would also love to have them. Hey, pull up the app on my phone.
2: Beep. Yeah.
0: Turn them all on, turn them off.
2: Or the ones now you see and you can change the colors on them. You know, all those that have the forever full lights on their houses.
0: Yep.
2: Yes. They're all red, white, and blue this week.
0: Mm-hmm. Oh, they are. But I mean, I think trees too. Let me plant some shade
2: trees. Mm-hmm. Hey, keep in mind, I have to sit here because I am on the tree board. If you were planting a tree, please keep in mind that tree's going to grow. Okay. Yeah. Don't put it 5-10 feet from your home, especially if it's going to be a hardwood later that is slowly going to start pushing up your foundation. Pay attention to power lines. If you do not have underground utilities, make sure that you have it away from the power lines, or it becomes a hazard for the utility workers because they have to keep that tree trimmed back down. So I love the idea of planting trees and growing them so they grow with the family, but just pay attention to where you're planting them. And pay attention to what is our native trees.
0: Yeah, I think it's a big thing. So I know a lot of people are big on Japanese maples.
2: Right.
0: All of the pear trees.
2: And they look great landscaping. They do.
0: But not exactly native. And don't get like the jolly, they're like the gigantic pine trees, like 6 foot tall, like feet wide.
1: Yeah.
0: Don't plant those things so far together that you automatically get a hedgerow after the first 2 years. Leave a little bit of space. If you want it for privacy, there are better options. I've seen a lot of it because it eventually just ends up looking not as clean as you wanted it to, because they do require maintenance.
2: Watched one of our neighbors put in on a small lot. I mean, it's a tiny little cluster development. So, and they have probably put 15 of those in on their property line. And I thought, wow, they are not thinking of what that is going to look like, 10 years from now.
1: Mm-hmm. Maybe they plan on selling in 5.
2: Well, considering how small the lot is, it's going to take half their backyards when those things start spreading.
1: Big, yeah.
0: Yeah, I think that's the thing. I mean, when you're looking at it, make your project make sense. Kind of see, and you know what it's going to look like when you plant it, but kind of have an idea of what it's going to look like when you get done and when it kind of grows to full maturity. If you're doing any trees, shrubs, bushes, large flowering plants, things like that. I mean, a lot of those things are super pretty, but a lot of them will spread, grow. What do they look like when they die off?
2: Right.
0: That's a big thing for me is, your landscaping can look great, but if you're out of season for a lot of your landscaping, that's going to leave a lot of holes.
1: Yeah.
2: We have a lot of festivals going on in the areas. And a lot of times you can go to these festivals. I know I went to the bee festival a few weeks ago and was able to get some native plants to grow in the area. So just know some of these festivals, pay attention to who's there, and you might be able to pick up some small trees and some plants and things that are native to the area to be able to plant in your landscaping, and they're going to thrive. And then when these native plants thrive, then you have pollinators and butterflies and things that begin to come in to these plants, and it just it triggers everything. It's perfect for the area.
0: It is. Guys, we're going to step away and take a quick break. When we come back, we're going to talk about 4th of July and really how to not burn your house down in the process. Real estate today with the Richardson Group.

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0: phenomenal.
1: Welcome back to Real Estate Today with the Rooster Group. We're talking about the 4th of July, the red, white, and the blue. I haven't had a lot of red, white, and blue donuts yet, which is kind of surprising. I'm thinking,
2: you finished doing it today.
0: And on the 4th of July, you can get them for $2.50. Don't hold me to it. I think, yes, a dozen. Oh, okay. Did you hear? Okay, it's like, okay. It's America's birthday. So you know how on your birthday you get all the free things? There's all kinds of places doing things for America's birthday. So I think Burger King is doing some kind of special. One of the cake mixes, I don't remember what it was, Betty Crocker or something. If you buy one of those and you send them the receipt, they will reimburse you what you paid to make a cake.
1: My thing should be if you buy the cake mix, bake the cake and put the video on, then they'll like send you like a autographed Dolly Parton something if you use her cake mix. That would be good.
0: Shout out to Dolly if you could get that going. Yeah. Hurry.
2: Well, shout out to Dolly for her new
0: Cup of Ambition.
2: The Ambition truck stops.
1: The Buc-ee's Plus.
2: Yeah.
1: She's funny because she have a Buc-ee's in
2: Sevier. Yeah, she's going to take that off.
0: Nobody's going to stop at Buc-ee's when you got Dolly's place next to it.
2: Dolly's is in Nashville on I-65.
0: It's in Nashville.
2: But don't you worry. She's coming. She's going to meet Dolly.
1: Dolly's going to have everything known to mankind. And I think one of the coolest things we always associated with, I know my daughter has been blessed this year. She's actually singing the national anthem with her school choir Braves game Friday night, the 3rd. So that's Friday night fireworks, and they're expecting it to be a much longer, bigger show because it's the only fireworks show over the weekend down there that we know of. But I know for a lot of people, fireworks are hit and miss. Some people love them. Some people love to watch them. They hate to have them shot off near them. My dogs, when I had dogs, hated them. I could never keep my dog out from underneath the desk or the couch or anything else when the fireworks started.
0: That's big. People, if you have dogs, cats, make sure it's our cats used to freak out back when we had cats.
1: Yeah.
0: We had to make sure they were in the house before it all started because it would just scare them.
1: We messed up one year. We were out with our little lab and we had stopped at the Sonic.
2: Yeah.
1: Over here. And we were trying to get something to drink and get home before the fireworks show started. Well, that didn't work because apparently to make 2 slushies at Sonic took 45 minutes. And they started the fireworks show and that dog was in the car with us and he lost his ever-loving mind. He crawled underneath my wife's legs and he was in the back of the car. He got to the front of the car, broke the shifter handle in the car, trying to get through the front, back from the back to the front to get under the hearse. So that was a massive repair bill after that. So, but I think if you have pets, be cognizant of how they set up, what their nerves are. That's always going to be a big thing. But I mean, also, if you are cooking, you're hosting, you're having people over, you're going to have the grill running, you're going to have the ovens on, make sure you got a fire extinguisher handy.
2: Yes.
1: Nothing is worse.
0: Especially Brian's cooking.
1: My dear boy. Well, but I mean, there's something about it, and you don't think about it. It happens to us all the time. When we buy beef, we buy from a company in Resaca, and his stuff is very lean.
2: Right.
1: But if you go out and you buy a bulk hamburger, it's usually 70-30, 80-20.
2: A lot of grease.
1: So it's real easy to get a grease fire going.
2: Yes.
0: So how do you, on the one that you're getting that has a little fat in it, how are you making sure that it stays juicy and you don't end up with an over-dried hamburger with a lack of the fat?
1: I do thinner patties.
0: Okay.
1: I don't do them as thick.
0: Are you doing them on a traditional grill or are you doing them, if you do them on the grill?
1: If I do them on the grill. Normally,
0: a traditional grill or a Blackstone?
1: Propane. If I'm doing them on a Blackstone, I'll do Smash.
0: Yeah.
1: So it just seems to be easier that way to do it with something that lean. I mean, you can add fat, but if I'm getting 80-20, I'm doing the grill.
0: Right.
1: So that's normally what I'm cooking because we buy the bulk frozen, and those are always a higher fat content. So we get 2 or 3 grease fires that fly up on the grill

0: Yeah.
1: Every time we cook. And that's a big one, especially if you're somewhere where you have your grill is close to an awning or a covered area of
2: Oh,
1: the
2: yeah.
0: house. Cognizant.
1: Don't melt the vinyl siding on the
2: Make
1: house.
2: sure you're in open air. Don't do it under the covered porch.
1: And I think the big thing, though, too, is us being in Cleveland, I know Chattanooga is the same way. They have ordinances against fireworks. That doesn't really stop anybody, but they have ordinance against it. But, you know, it just takes this time of year. We're supposed to have a little bit of rain next week, but not a lot. It could be dry. You have a firework laying in the wrong place,
0: Oh,
1: and then you
0: yeah.
1: have a brush fire or a house
0: Right.
1: fire or something like that going on. Those are always big things. Have a garden hose, fire extinguisher handy if you want to use fire.
0: Yes.
2: Maybe do a bucket of water, and then that
0: Yes.
2: way, as you finish up with fireworks, you can actually put them in the water, or
1: Yeah.
2: at least, you know, and make sure they're out good. This is actually the biggest week of the year for house fires.
1: Yeah.
2: Imagine that. And that is one of the biggest contributors, is throwing out fireworks before they are actually completely out. So just make sure, dip them in water, wet them down, do what you need to do.
1: Oh, you know what? If you're worried about a fire from fireworks or the grill, or if you're decide you want a deep fried turkey for the 4th of July, make sure you have homeowners insurance. Make sure that fire coverage is covered in your homeowners insurance.
0: You know, that's a great idea. You especially if you're hosting and having a big party or something like that, you can take a policy for just a 1 day or a 2 day event. And that's
2: Do
0: not a
2: an
0: bad
2: umbrella
0: one.
2: policy.
0: Do an umbrella policy, absolutely.
2: Mr.
0: Now we've got some really good insurance agents that we can recommend you to that absolutely will write that for you. And the cost is minimum.
1: But I also think Brian brings up a good point. If you are shooting off fireworks, yes, you're worried about setting your stuff on fire.
2: But what about your neighbors?
1: See, and that's the thing. Who's going to pay for their house getting burned down? Does your
2: Insurance.
1: insurance cover liability for that? Or is that something they're going to sue you for and you're going to
2: How
1: lose
2: can you
1: everything?
2: prove it was your firework?
1: That's where the funny parts come in from. How do you do it? One of the big things, though, is you're going to be looking at, and like I said, it's my mom's neighborhood in the past year and a half has had two major fires. One was in a garage. The garage had an apartment over the top where the gentleman's son and wife lived. They were able to take care of the family. They lived in the apartment over the garage, very nice apartment that they had built for them. But they were charging cordless tool batteries in the garage. One of those overheated, started the fire in the garage, ended up burning the garage down. The wife was seriously burned trying to get the family dog out. And then 2 doors down across the street, there was a second house fire that was actually caused by squirrels getting into the attic and chewing on some of the electrical lines inside of the home. So that house was a total loss. So it's good to know, A, what type of coverage you have, because the problem is, if you are rebuilding a home, do you have enough coverage for what your house is worth?
2: And if you've not looked at your insurance policy in the last probably 5 years, you need to take a look at that. And everybody's complaining about how much their tax assessments went up. Well, you need to look at that and see what you're insured for, because if your ha that house is now worth $500,000 according to your tax, you know, records, and you're insured for $125,000, I assure you, if your house burns down, your insurance company's going to hand you a check for $125,000 and tell you good luck. They're going to max out that policy, so you make sure you have enough coverage.
0: Absolutely. Know what your deductibles are.
1: I think it's bigger. How much are you going to have to pay to file a claim? I mean, is it worth filing the claim at that point, depending on the cost of what you got? Because you may still be out, depending on the policy, $5,000 to $10,000 to cover deductible, especially if you're running something. They have a lot of high deductible policies out there now that they will issue the policy, but they're using a much different value. Because again, most people are worried about how much does this affect me a month? And that's what lenders look at when they do mortgages. So your policy may be something that was created to meet a monthly payment requirement to get your mortgage.
2: I discovered too, if you as a homeowner call your insurance company, you say, "Hey, I had this happen, but I'm not sure I'm going to open a claim or not," they have to record that and open a claim. So it may never go anywhere. Well, what happens is when your buyer goes to do an insurance estimate, they're going to show and open something.
0: Right.
2: So just because you called and ran it by them. So I would call your agent directly and not some big box phone number where they're typing it in and all of a sudden it's open on your account.
1: Yeah.
2: So just be careful and know what you're doing whenever you call your insurance company.
1: Yeah, because they're going to run a clue.
2: Yes.
1: Before on.
2: Yes.
1: Guys, we're going to step away and take a quick break. When we come back, we're going to talk more about getting your home ready for the 4th of July and making sure that in the event something bad does happen, you're going to be covered. This is Real Estate Today with the Richardson Group.
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1: 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I want to take this opportunity to wish everyone a very safe and happy 4th of July next weekend. Hope you have a great day or a great week this week getting ready for it. Make sure you're safe. You got your fire extinguishers, water buckets, hoses. Make sure you got your family list set up. Don't invite anybody to your house you don't want there. Don't ever ruin the 4th of July.
2: Do you call them sprinklers or sparklers?
1: Sparklers.
2: Make sure you get those this week.
1: Yeah, the little...
2: Because last year, they were selling out of this quick because we do a little thing here at the office, and I had to go to multiple locations to get enough for the kids.
1: A lot of places give them away now. I don't even sell them. But if you buy like over $20, you get a free pack of sparklers, I guess. I've seen them labeled as sprinklers before.
2: Right.
1: Yeah.
0: Our good friend Spencer Morrow, who's also a real estate agent, has got a place, I believe it's on Highway 58, and he's got fireworks. He's got everything.
2: Yeah, you want to reach out to him and have him get some behind. Tell him we'll run by there and pick him up today.
0: I was talking to him the other day. He told me to come on. He'd make me a deal.
2: Yeah. No, you don't need anything. We live within the city, but we do need some sparklers.
1: You can shoot those off because they don't do
2: I think the kids are old enough this year we can go with the giant sparklers.
0: Yeah.
1: You know, we were talking about earlier, talking about fire risks, insurance coverages, making sure you have all those things. But one of the things we talked about earlier, too, we were talking about, you know, the American dream of home ownership is your mortgage rates are typically fixed. Your rate's not going to change unless you're in a variable rate mortgage. The only things that are going to change are your property taxes and your homeowner's insurance. Homeowner's insurance has been on the rise recently. Surprisingly for me, I didn't realize this until I did some checking around. Homeowner's insurance in Georgia is actually cheaper than it is in Tennessee.
2: Well, really?
1: Yeah, by several $100s. If I had my same house in Georgia compared to Tennessee, it would be a couple of $100s less a year. But they're starting to look at each house individually now.
11: Mm-hmm.
1: And they're doing drive-bys, they're doing surveys, they're asking you when you do policy quotes, equipment age, roof age. The older the roof age is, the more they're going to raise the insurance rate.
2: The software that does that creates the reports for the home inspectors is owned by the insurance companies.
1: Yep.
2: So the insurance companies are by default getting the information from these home inspections. So I imagine that's tying it back to the individual properties too.
1: Yeah. And I think one thing too is when you're buying a home, I don't know, for us, kind of the same thing I hit on a little while ago, you have to fit a monthly payment on your insurance. So finding insurance can be one of the hardest things. It's not that you can't find it. It's finding a policy that gives you certain coverages at a certain price. Like they'll tell you, your homeowner's insurance per year can't be over X.
0: Yes.
1: And that's a big thing because you kind of wait, oh, well, I'll just get homeowner's insurance, you know, a couple weeks before my family uses State Farm or Farm Bureau or Allstate or whoever. And then you call them and you realize, wow, I can't get this for this price. And we've got to get really creative. And it can hurt a closing. Even though you've checked earlier, you don't find out what you are allowed to pay until the very end.
0: Yeah.
1: And that can have a big impact.
0: You know, one of the things is just like anything else, you want to shop for insurance. Mm-hmm. You know, it's not necessarily all these great big companies have the best rates. You know, we have very good local guys here, insurance agents and companies.
2: If your payment changes too, it most likely is your insurance or your taxes. So make sure you take a look at that. Some of these companies will give you a really good deal, and then they just slowly start turning it up. So every few years, you probably should price it out. Even if you're escrowing, you still have the right to choose who your insurance money is going to. Just make sure you do it before the annual renewal.
1: Yeah. All right, guys. We want to take the opportunity to thank everybody for listening today. We hope that you have a very safe and happy 4th of July and have a great 2 feeding. This is Real Estate Today with the Richardson Group.

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1: From ABC News, I'm Chuck Sievertson. Launching more air attacks against each other, the U.S. and Iran accusing each other of breaking agreements. Iranian drones attacked Bahrain, home of the U.S. Navy Fifth Fleet. The British military says an oil tanker in the Strait of Hormuz was attacked. Disputes between the U.S. and Iran on reopening the Strait of Hormuz continue. Iran wanting to exert control and charge tolls. ABC News senior White House correspondent Selena Wang.
2: Before the war, one-fifth of the world's energy supply transited through the strait, but this latest incident shows just how tough it's going to be for traffic to get back to normal levels.
1: The FDA has approved a new treatment option for one of the most aggressive forms of breast cancer. ABC's Morgan Norwood.
3: The drug is called Trodelvy, and you may recognize it because it's not entirely new. This is an approval as a frontline treatment for metastatic triple-negative breast cancer. And up until now, this approval has been offered after other treatments have failed. Trodelvy is a targeted treatment, and in clinical trials, it looked pretty good. It kept cancer from growing and spreading longer than standard chemo.
1: Texas mandating Bible lessons in public schools, sparking a debate about the separation of church and state. ABC's Alex Brochet.
4: Bible passages are included in every grade's required materials. So in elementary school, students will begin with a picture book series, and starting in the fourth grade, they will read specific Bible passages about Jesus. In middle school, that will include the Sermon on the Mount and teachings about the kingdom of heaven. And in high school, students will read Bible passages alongside classical authors like Charles Dickens and Jane Austen.
1: Amid the devastation from deadly earthquakes in Venezuela, the U.S. sending three urban search and rescue teams to help. Andrea Brito says relatives are trapped in the rubble.
5: We are still hoping that they're still in the building. The building of them collapsed completely.
1: Officials report at least 920 dead and more than 51,000 missing. 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
6: Here's the official forecast for today. Partly sunny with afternoon showers and thunderstorms. Wind gusts could reach as high as 20 miles per hour, a high of 90, but the heat index making it feel like 97. Tonight, more showers and thunderstorms possible, down to 73. Tomorrow, mostly sunny, a chance of afternoon showers and thunderstorms with a high of 92. Sunday night, clear, 75. Sunshine for Monday with a high of 94 degrees. I'm Craig Allen on Talk Radio 102.3.
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11: 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Warren. 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A lot of amazing stuff happening in our clinic, but we actually do health coaching for men, women, and children worldwide. So Dr. Nathan sees men all over and kids. I work with women and hormone, thyroid hormones, sex hormones, perimenopause, fertility, you name it. And our goal here, I need you guys to understand that when you're listening to our radio show, when you're thinking about coming in to work with us, we are not here to heal you. We are not here to fix you. We are not here to treat you. A lot of people are like, a lot of what you do isn't covered by insurance. No, duh. Because insurance works in such a way, it's a company, where you're no good to them if you're dead, you're not good to them if you're healthy, if you're kept right in between, treat the symptoms, you are good to go. And that's not what we do. We work with the body as a whole. This is what we do. We determine what are the biggest stressors, and we're going to talk about HPA access, because a lot of you guys have had different health things going on, and you're going to hear what we're about to teach you and be like, oh my gosh, that's it. That makes sense. That's why my testosterone is shot. That's why menopause sucks for me. That's why I'm struggling with fertility issues. That's why I'm in pain. It's because of hypothalamus pituitary adrenal dysregulation. Your brain is constantly determining if you're safe or you're not safe. And everything it downloads is, hey, how do I adapt to this, right? So ancestrally, what that would look like if you were hunting and gathering in the woods, you'd be going out in the woods and you hear something behind you. And what do we have here? Cougars, panthers. I'm originally from Florida. What do we have?
12: Red wolves.
13: Bears.
12: Oh, there we go. Bears.
11: Bears.
12: Oh, yeah, we have.
11: There
12: was
11: a recent. Okay.
12: A lot more bears.
11: Now you got me distracted. Really quick. There's a crazy video of this like semi-baby bear literally like circling this girl with her dog, and it ended up leaving. But yeah, bears.
12: Yeah.
11: I actually don't know what to do with bears, but
12: I think black bears, you're supposed to make noise, right? Get big, make
13: they
12: noise.
13: They are more skittish than normal bears, black bears. Grizzly.
12: You're done.
13: You better have something to defend yourself.
11: Yeah. And I heard polar bears. They just kill you.
13: Yeah, but thankfully we don't have to worry about that around here.
12: That's a long way away.
11: That's how my brain works,
12: long
11: though.
12: Long way away.
11: Okay, that's how my brain works, though. Yeah. Like, I watch videos, and they're like, where there's polar bears, you're supposed to leave your car unlocked. And everyone's like, okay, good to know. There's a polar bear near me. I just need to run into a car. And I'm like, what? I prepare for worst case scenarios. Anyway, so bears.
12: That is the worst case.
11: Not polar bears.
12: Yeah.
11: Okay. Going back. So you have a bear. You have a bear chasing you. And without you even thinking about it, what does your body do? You don't have to go, oh, there's a bear. I need to get away. Just the sense of danger. Your body senses danger. It's a stressor. Your hypothalamus talks to your pituitary. Pituitary talks to your adrenals. Your adrenal releases cortisol. In the presence of cortisol, your entire body changes to what? Survival mode. It's sympathetic, okay? Fight, flight, or freeze. In that moment, nothing matters but survival. Get the crap away from that bear. Scare that bear. Do whatever you have to do. But your heart's going to beat harder. Your vision's going to change. You're going to be able to see further away, but not up close, because you need to look in the horizon. Where do you go? Your heart pumping, your blood pressure goes up, your cholesterol goes up. All of this is protective. It is the correct response, right? Your digestion shuts down. Your thyroid hormones shut down. Your sex hormones shut down. Why? Because in that moment, it's survival. It is the correct response. But the goal is you're supposed to get away from the bear, okay? You're supposed to scare the bear off. And in that moment, your body downloads, hey, we're safe. So what that means is everything changes to parasympathetic, rest, digest, and heal. Now you can digest food. Because remember, in the presence of danger, does it matter if you're digesting food, if you have normal bowel movements, if you're fully emptying your bladder? No. It's either digest your food, all the blood to your digestive system, or blood to your hands and feet to fight or run away. In parasympathetic, you're going to rest, digest, and heal. In parasympathetic, your body's going to be in a place where you're going to feel optimal. In sympathetic, you're going to be in survival mode. The problem we're seeing now in studies, what we're seeing now in this modern world, is that you guys are listening to this right now. You're probably driving in your car, working in your yard, and your body is acting. You're safe. You've got shelter. You got food. You're not in a famine. You're not being chased. But internally, so many of you guys, the moment you wake up, before you even put your feet on the ground, it's as if you're being hunted by five different bears. And you wonder why your body is just slowly just breaking down. And every time you go into your doctor's office, there's something else that you guys have to talk about. Because stress is stress. And when we talk to people about this in the past, we're like, oh, I'm going to retire. Or, oh, I have this family stuff. No. There's stress that you can control and there's stress you can't control. The goal is to take care of the things you can control so that you can adapt better to the things you can't control. So remember, when you're in sympathetic, blood pressure goes up. Short term, that's good. Long term, that's bad. You guys are going out and getting on blood pressure medication to shut down a response to an underlying stressor. So guess what that's going to do? More blood pressure medication is never the answer. More cholesterol medication is never the answer. If it were, heart issues would not be the number one killer in the U.S. still. Guys, still. So stress is stress, whether that's a mold in your home, whether that's inflammatory seed oils or the way that you're eating, whether that's toxicity, whether that's pain, whether that's degeneration and arthritis. The goal is, hey, how do I remove stressors so that my body can adapt to the stressors I have to deal with?
12: Yeah, and more than likely, it's all the above or multiple of the above, right? So let's be really, really clear here. If you have high blood pressure, I don't care what you think it is a sympathetic state. You are in and stuck in a sympathetic state. If you have high cholesterol, the body is in a sympathetic state, right? Like there is no gray area there. Now, there may be different reasons, like you said, that the body is responding with a sympathetic state, but it is in one, right?
11: And this is also why two things to note, which is why the medication is never going to fix the issue. It'll Correct. Affect the response to the issue. And number two, because I know some of you guys are doing this, this is also why you can't just go out and stop your medication without making lifestyle changes.
12: Oh, man. Yeah.
11: Like you can't just, a lot of you guys are like, got it, doc. No. We're not telling you to go out and stop taking your blood pressure medication. Because listen, there's a lot of doctors that don't care about you. I'm going to be real with you. But there are a lot of doctors that do.
12: Yeah.
11: And they're working a broken system. And we've interacted with a lot of doctors, like nurse practitioners. Yep. And to them, they're like, what else can I do?
12: Yeah.
11: I have to put them on something if they're not going to make the lifestyle changes. And for a lot of you guys, you don't know what to do. Yeah. How do I get this better? How do I fix this? No one's telling me. This is why we do what we do.
12: Yep. And I think, too, like when we look at the ability to adapt, right, that is the definition of health. Right. Let's be very clear about this as well, because I think this is the basic philosophy of health is where you either jump on the boat and begin to ride in the right direction, or we miss the boat again. And it's based on what we know health is. Health is not a lack of symptoms and no pain and no disease. Let's be clear about that. Life brings those. Okay. If you've lived long enough, you've had some type of aches or pains or injury that happens. You've had the flu, you've had, you know, a cold, you've had something, right? That happens. What determines whether a human being is healthy or not is their response and adaptation to that. How quickly do you bounce back? That's what determines how healthy you are. So that means when I have a patient that comes in with neck pain or back pain, and we start working on them, their pain goes away. We're like, woohoo, this is great. You know, it's then when I have to educate, well, you know what? That pain may come back at some time if you're bending over playing pickleball 7 times a week, you know, when maybe like 3 times a week is fine. And it's going to come back, but how quickly does it go away? Oh man, doc, it used to take me 4 weeks, you know, for my back pain to go away. Now it takes 2 days. Mm-hmm. That is a healthier state, right? Of not only the joints, but also the nervous system and the spine and everything like that. You are a healthier human being now. And that's what is exciting about what we do in our office, right? And it is different. It's different. You know, I got actually this last like week, had a lot of new people that came in, right? A lot of new people. And it was so fun because you had a good mixture. You had a mixture of people that, you know, one had never even thought about trying chiropractic before, haven't changed their diet, haven't done anything, right, in the realm of health. And they're kind of like, they come in, they're like, man, you know, I haven't done any of this stuff. But also, like, when I heard what you talked about, I couldn't really argue with it. It made sense, right? Like, I still remember the first time I listened to my first chiropractor, you know, at a talk in Nashville. And he broke the same similar things down about how the body's designed to heal. You know, the goal is to remove whatever's interfering with the body's ability to heal, to sit back, watch what it does. We can change that by, you know, taking care of our nervous system, how we eat, how we breathe, you know, how much sunshine do we get, making sure we're not missing out on vital minerals and vitamins and essential amino acids and essential fatty acids and all these things that go into it. And I'm like, holy smokes, like it's logic, right? It makes sense. And then also when you think about, like, it's completely opposite of what we've been trying for the last 100 years. But, oh yeah, by the way, it's also the same thing that people did, you know, for the last, what, thousands of years, yeah, you know, since God designed us and made us. The human body is designed to heal.
11: Yeah.
12: It's designed to adapt. Right. And so our job in my clinic and Dr. Rebecca's clinic, our job is to say, hey, how do we set this person's body up in the most optimal conditions we can so that it has the best chance of healing and adapting? And that's where we get to see the beauty happen. That's where we get to see the miracles happen. But the miracle is not because of my adjustments, not because of yours. It's not because of the information I give you. The miracle is in the way the body was made in the first place. And we recognize that, right? Like, when we have success stories in the office, we celebrate that because, again, we know, like, we had nothing to do with the design of the body, right? But we also get to facilitate and watch that process happen, and it's amazing. And again, it's not that one person is more special than the other. Listen, you are designed to heal. Unfortunately, nobody has been getting down to the root cause or causes of your health issues. That's what we do in our office. And so, like every radio show, we set aside a certain amount of appointments.
11: There's only 3 this week.
12: 3 appointments this week.
11: 3
12: if
11: spots.
12: You want to come in and see us, if you want to come in and get evaluated, it includes all your necessary x-rays. Sit down with myself. Instead of $190, it's only $49. You can call the office. Kaylee's standing by right now. That number is 423-362-5360. Again, that's 423-362-5360. You have nothing to lose, man, and you have everything to gain. It's a life full of, you know, happiness, joy, excitement, adaptation, playing with kids, grandkids, all these fun things when you take care of your health. 423-362-5360. Grab one of those 3 spots before they are gone. This is the Wellness Radio. We'll see you right back after the break.
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11: Welcome back to the Wellness Radio. We are talking all things true health. The reason why we're talking about this today is because the truth is we're just sick and tired of seeing people sick and tired. We are local DCs, functional practitioners. We have a clinic here in Chattanooga, Tennessee. We work with people worldwide virtually. But in the end, one of the biggest things we need people to understand is that if you're going to live like everyone else, you're going to end up like everyone else. Gone are the times that you can just eat however you want, just kind of ignore things and hope for the best. And I will say the worst thing that can happen to you when it comes to your health is not dying. That sucks, to not live a full life that God has for you. The worst thing that can happen is growing older, losing your health, and having your loved ones take care of you. And there's so many of you guys that are experiencing that right now with like your parents and your loved ones. We see it in our office. That's why we take care of so many people that are taking care of other people, because it's like a wake-up call to be like, I don't want to go down that path. I don't want to be a burden to everyone around me. And that should be your goal. You should be, was it our old mentor used to say, cruise ship or nursing home? Like, where are you going to be at in 10, 15, 20 years from now? And listen, if God calls you home, it's your time. But if you are here on this earth, it is to do everything you can to live that full, healthy life. And so we touched on the beginning about what health is, because a lot of you guys, let me go ahead and tell you this. Symptom being symptom-free is not health. I don't love the World Health Organization. There's a lot I don't agree with what they do, but I love their definition of health. It is not merely the absence of symptoms and disease. It is optimal function and adaptation. That is what health is. So many of you guys are like, well, it's not that bad. I'm on blood pressure medication. I need testosterone pellets. Or I need, you know, this and that. Or like I have pain on and off. And that's not what, like, that is just symptoms. You don't want to wait around for symptoms to get worse. You don't want to wait for symptoms to even be there. And I think one thing before we go into this, I think one major shift that allowed so many people to go, hold on a second, I've got to rethink my health. It was during COVID.
12: Yeah.
11: We saw so many people look to health, like look to us to help them get well and to really figure out what optimal health is, because there were so many people that quote unquote looked healthy and did well and they were struggling. Their body was not able to adapt. The goal is not to avoid the flu and like live in a bubble and avoid COVID and avoid every single thing in the world. You can't live like that, stressed out, masking all the time, just hoping this is going to protect you. The goal is to do everything you can so that your body can adapt better to the stressors you encounter. You wouldn't believe how many women I have sat with in the office.
12: Yeah.
11: And I've looked at them and they've looked put together. They look fine. Like if you look at their day, they're getting kids out and around, or like they're older and they're, you know, dealing with the household, or they're still working. And I look at their labs and I look at their testing, and I can literally tell them without them telling me everything that they're internally struggling with, even mentally. And they leave crying, or not, they leave crying, they leave with hope. But in that room, my team started putting tissue in there because they looked fine. To everyone else, you look fine, but you are not fine. And I could tell them exactly why. How many men you've sat with and they've thought that because they're 40, 50, 60, that what they were struggling with was normal. And you're like, no, this is why. Because look at your thyroid. Look at this. Look at your nervous system. And they're absolutely shocked that someone could put into words what they're struggling with every day. This is not normal.
12: Right. And that's the difference between common and normal, right?
11: Yeah.
12: Just because it's common does not mean it's normal. And I'll even argue this, like, do we even want to be normal in today's world? No. I would say no, man. I mean, even basics, I teach my kids, like, dude, I don't want you to be normal, right? Like, normal in this country is sick, suffering, dying, living less than an optimal life, being okay with mediocrity, you know, settling for, you know, constant search for comfort and safety. When in reality, like, an optimal life includes adventure. An optimal life includes, you know, adaptation. An optimal life includes challenges, you know. I don't know, man. I don't want normal. However, if we go into the medical system expecting that we're going to get optimal, it just doesn't fit. Right. Like, again, and we've talked about this. I mean, we have some of the best people we know are in the medical system, and they're great, great people. They do amazing jobs with emergency components. I know you work with a ton of nurse practitioners that do some phenomenal work. And so it's not the physician. It's not the nurse. It's not it's the system, man.
11: Some of them.
12: It's mostly it's a system that's broken. So stop relying on that system to get you to the point you want to get to. It just doesn't work. It doesn't fit. The philosophy are opposite philosophies from the very beginning. Foundation is different.
11: And how do we get normal when it comes to health? A lot of you guys are dealing with symptoms. You're like, this is normal. This is normal. The reason why it becomes normal is because you're going into a system that doesn't get a lot of people well. They just don't get a lot of people well. So now this issue becomes common. Low testosterone in men is common. women with menopause. Menopause sucks. That's common. Fertility issues, menstrual cycle issues, thyroid issues, pain. It is common. Pain that comes and goes. Oh my gosh, you guys have been sold this idea that that's normal because it's common. So if you have it and then you talk to your, you know, friend, your coworker, your boss, whatever, people at church, they have it too. So you get sold this idea that this is normal. It's not normal. It's just common because our medical system sucks in the U.S.
12: Yeah, no doubt. And I think too, like, this is where I've, you know, like, this is where, because sometimes, you know, people come in, they're like, man, you know, like, I don't know, like, chiropractic, hyperbaric, like, man, this stuff seems, it seems a little, like, you know, radical out there. I'm like, dude, what radical or out there? Like, what's radical or out there is, like, the patient I saw this week that had three surgeries and you can see 10 different screws screwed into his spine. And, oh, yeah, by the way, post-surgery, now he's lost complete function of his left foot. And he can't feel part of his right calf, and he can't stand for longer than 3 minutes. Like, to me, that's radical. Like, having high blood pressure and saying, okay, here, we're going to take a pill that's going to lower your body's natural response to stress, and then we're going to hope everything works out well. Even though we know long-term, the longer you're on a high blood pressure medication, again, the more stress it has on the kidneys over time, even though it can be kidney protective at the beginning, it can be kidney damaging over time. Like, to me, that's radical, right? Rather than saying, I wonder why I'm in this stress response. Right? Like, I wonder if I started taking care of the system that controls my stress response and start helping my body better adapt and changing my diet, changing how I move. To me, that doesn't seem radical at all. That seems logical. It seems like the ticket to say, hey, you know what? I'm going to get down to the root cause and I'm going to start seeing my body move in the right direction. To me, that's logic. That's common sense. That's saying, hey, you know what? I'm going to do something different. I want a different result. Got to do something different. You cannot do the same thing expecting a different result.
11: And listen, if you guys are listening to this and you want help, you might be in a place where you're having a lot of symptoms. You have a lot of issues going on. I'm going to share this testimonial. This was a review someone left us. Ken, I avoided what seemed like inevitable surgery through Dr. Nathan's care, always attentive to specific needs and artful in his approach. Individualized care for each person. You might be symptomatic right now. There's still hope for you. How about this one?
12: Yeah.
11: Natalie, she just shared this with us, right? Dr. Warren is a wealth of knowledge. His passion flows over to his practice. Guys, just so you know, Dr. Nathan's really, he looks very awkward right now. He does not like to hear how great he does. I didn't even tell him I was going to do this, but I don't care. Get over it. Okay. Dr. Warren is a wealth of knowledge. His passion flows over to his practice and sees the whole picture of what is going on through the body. I have learned something new every time, and I am so thankful my daughters are under such a caring and wise doctor. Answer to many prayers. If you are looking for someone, DC functional practitioner, that's not going to just treat your symptoms, that's going to educate, empower, equip you, get down to the cause, look at nervous system regulation, look at the whole body, that's what our clinic is here for. We are located in the Hamilton Place area. We're right off the, you know, Shalford exit behind the Embassy Suites. Guys, we have 3 appointment spots. I haven't checked with the team. Once those 3 are gone, because we are a busy office, they're gone. But what we're doing for our radio show listeners, you guys can come in instead of for 190, it's just 49. This is either prevention, this is optimization, or if you're symptomatic, this is to help you get to a place where you are optimal. Those 2 different patients right there, 2 different practice members seeing fantastic results. Give Kaylee a call to get one of those 3 appointment spots. That number is 423-362-5360. Again, that's 423-362-5360. And we do this, again, we do this because we know what it's like.
12: Yeah.
11: We know what it's like. I was diagnosed with thyroid cancer at 19. I thought cutting out my thyroid, cutting out my gallbladder was gonna be the answer, and I was left to suffer with so many issues until actually a DC, a chiropractor, changed my life. Your mom.
12: Yeah.
11: 20 years.
12: Yeah.
11: 20 suffering years. With yeah. pain.
12: Yep. Yeah. Told her liver was shutting down, 60 pounds overweight, you know, feeling miserable, raising us from the couch, you know, like hitting her knees in prayer every single morning, right, for answers. And it was amazing when somebody finally said, hey, your body's designed to heal. Let's start getting down to the root cause. And I got to see my mom's life come back, right?
11: Yeah, so this isn't studies. This isn't just information. This isn't feel good to us. This is what God's called us to do, and is to help you guys get well. So get one of those three appointment spots for that special pricing. Once they're gone, they're gone. That number is 423-362-5360. Again, that's 423-362-5360. We're going to come back, and we're going to talk to you about what to do about some of this dysregulation that you can start doing today. This is The Wellness Radio. We'll see you right after the break.

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1: In the Hamilton Place area, we have also been doing functional wellness. Really before functional wellness was even coined a term way back in the day.
2: I feel like copied us.
1: Copycats. That's okay. I like it. That means you started a movement. Yeah. So we've been doing that for, 12 years we've been in practice now?
2: 13.
1: 13 years we've been in practice now.
2: 13 years.
1: And so we have been working with helping patients get down to the root cause and root causes of their health dysfunction, helping them to live an optimal healthy life. That is our goal. That is our primary goal, whether you come in with neck pain, whether you come in with back pain, whether you come in with thyroid dysfunction, whether you come in, you know, with zero symptoms, you know, helping you to live your optimal life is our goal. And we get to see that happen all the time. It's so much fun. It's exciting. It is life-changing. It's revolutionary. It's fun, right? It's an exciting time. So as you're listening to this, if you want to grab an appointment to come in and see us, we set aside three at the beginning of the show. You can give Kaylee a call. She's standing by. That number is 423-362-5360. What that looks like is, for our radio listeners, instead of $190, it's only $49. That will also include any necessary x-rays to be able to see what is happening with the spine that houses your nervous system. And again, we are able to see, you know, kiddos all the way up to, you know, people in their 90s. And again, we've seen a lot of people who have utilized chiropractic in the past. We've seen a lot of people who've never, you know, come in to do that. And so again, we have no cookie cutter treatments. Everything is based on an individual. So again, you can give Kaylee a call. That number is 423-362-5360 and grab one of those appointments there. Now, we have been talking about a stress response, and we've been talking about this little guy called cortisol, right? And I think sometimes we have to give it its fair, you know, kind of fair representation here. Dr. Rebecca, is cortisol always bad?
2: Is it a bad
1: hormone?
2: It's a fantastic hormone.
1: It's a fantastic hormone, right? It's there. Dr. Rebecca gave the wonderful yet now scary example of bears chasing you.
2: Polar bears.
1: Okay, yeah, let's say polar bears, since we have no polar bears here, but we are seeing them pop up everywhere here. Not polar bears, but bears.
2: Yeah.
1: So anyway, we need cortisol for those things, for that response. But guess what? We also need cortisol in the morning. Right? We need cortisol to start helping wake up our organs, get us ready for the day, you know, help aid in the production of cellular energy. I mean, cortisol is not bad. However, it is bad when we get stuck in an abnormal pattern, right? That is when it's bad. And so I want to go over some of the top things that being stuck in a stress state leads to, right? That you didn't even really know could be affecting you. One, let's start with the circadian rhythm, right? How many people do we see come into our office that are having trouble going to sleep?
2: Oh my goodness.
1: Or staying asleep?
2: Yeah.
1: Or both?
2: Oh, you got, half of you guys aren't sleeping.
1: Yep. And then you wake up in the morning, even though you may have laid in bed, right, for 8 or 9 hours, and your energy is already zapped before you even begin your day, right? That means we have an abnormal circadian rhythm. And circadian rhythm goes far beyond just sleep. We know that every cell in the human body operates on its own circadian clock, meaning that if our circadian rhythm is off, yes, your cellular function is off. If you are struggling with sleeping, your cellular health is off. There's no other way around it, right? And so this is part of the reason that, yeah, having an abnormal circadian rhythm long enough will lead to an increased risk of cancer, increased risk of heart disease, increased risk of diabetes, increased risk of neuropathy, increased risk of thyroid issues, increased risk of autoimmune. I mean, name it, it will.
2: And sleep medications do not get you into a deep enough restorative sleep to offset all that.
1: And they have massive amounts of side effects, massive amounts of side effects. So again, circadian rhythm. Now we go to number two, increases blood pressure, right? Again, we talked about it.

0: you have high blood pressure, you are stuck in a sympathetic state. Yes, you can take medication, which can be life-saving, so I'm not saying that. But a lot of you are like, okay, I'm stuck in a sympathetic state. I'm going to take an herb for this. I'm going to take this, and I'm gonna lower it. Guys, if you're still not getting down to the reason why, you know, grapeseed extract and hawthorn berry and those type of things, they may lower your blood pressure, but you're still not getting down to the root cause. Even though they're healthier, guess what? It's still a Band-Aid, right? It is still a Band-Aid. And that's what we have to understand. That means lifestyle change has to be made in order to be able to get the body into a parasympathetic state if we truly want to solve the issue. Number three, suppresses the immune system. Are you somebody that's getting sick all the time, right? Are you somebody that when you do get sick, it takes you a while to bounce back? Are we starting to see signs of it in your blood work? Are you somebody with recurrent, you know, viral infections? Did you suffer with shingles, right? These are all examples of a suppressed immune system that, again, can be cortisol and stress related. Looking at counteracts insulin. Are you dealing with prediabetes? Are you dealing with diabetes, right? Are we having blood sugar insulin imbalance? Most of you don't even know because they're not even running the proper labs on you to find out what's going on with that. So a lot of you have had prediabetes for a decade before they finally decide, oh man, oh crap, your blood sugar and insulin is off, right? But cortisol, right, abnormal cortisol pattern will affect your body's ability to utilize insulin. Number five, fertility, right? Dr. Rebecca talked about that. Your body does not care about being fertile if it feels like it's running away from a bear, right? And it basically deems that unnecessary. So again, having fertility issues, are we getting the body in a parasympathetic state, in a healing state, in order to be able to support hormones to support being able to have a baby, right? Number six, increases sodium and water retention, right? So it can affect your kidneys, right? And this is one of the things that drives me nuts, because they say, oh, it increases sodium and water retention. So guess what? We're going to have you do a diet that has no sodium in it. Are you kidding me? Right? Sodium, magnesium, potassium. These are necessary for proper cellular function, for proper cellular signaling, for polarity on the cell membrane. We have to have these things in order to be able to survive and thrive. So now we're cutting out all salt, and yet you're not getting down to the root cause reason why your body is increasing its sodium and having water retention. Therefore, we are now damaging our kidneys long term. Now, don't get me wrong. I do not think we should be eating a ton of table salt, right? Mostly sodium chloride. But again, getting good quality salt that's coming from like sea salt, right? In areas of nature that have, you know, multiple trace minerals in it. That is a necessary thing for us to be able to function well. Number seven, decrease in amino acid uptake, right? So when we're looking at our body's ability to take in these amino acids, which, oh yeah, by the way, build up your genes. They build up your DNA. They protect your DNA. They build up muscle. And you're wondering why I can't build muscle, therefore I can't burn fat, or I'm getting older and now my forward head posture is getting worse and I feel like I can't get up from a chair very well, or, you know, my joints are hurting, all of these different things. Guess what, guys? You may not be able to utilize your amino acid uptake, and you're not even thinking about the possibility that it's because your body has an abnormal cortisol pattern, right? Number eight, reduces bone formation. Guys, if you have an abnormal cortisol pattern, guess what? You are not forming bone appropriately. What does that look like down the road? Osteopenia, osteoporosis, right? These are things that are absolutely devastating people in the United States, especially women in the United States. And then they put you on a drug that doesn't end up changing it. You know, maybe at best keeps it the same. But again, you have no idea, and you're not connecting that this could be due to a long-term abnormal cortisol pattern, body's in a sympathetic state. Number nine, stimulating glucose and glycogen turnover. Again, affecting things like not only your blood glucose and insulin, but oxidation. Now you're oxidizing tissue in the body, you're rusting tissue in the body, and then you're wondering why you're building plaquing in your arteries and why you have heart disease. Again, oxidation is one of the major causes of heart disease. And then number 10, slows digestion. Why? Because your body doesn't care about digesting food, right? So all of these symptoms, are related to having an abnormal cortisol pattern being stuck in a sympathetic state. Guess what? We help you figure out how to get the body back into a parasympathetic state. Therefore, when you do, it affects all of these. So if you're dealing with issues with blood glucose, insulin, dealing issues with immune system dysregulation, fertility issues, high blood pressure, kidney issues and water retention, amino acid deficiency, abnormal circadian pattern, not sleeping well, well, guess what? We have answers for you. So again, you can give our team a call. Kaylee's standing by, 423-362-5360. Again, that's 423-362-5360. Instead of $190, it's only $49. That's going to include a sit down with myself, being able to start getting down to the root causes of your health issues, as well as any necessary x-rays. We do that for $49 as a radio show listener. So call Kaylee. That number is 423-362-5360. And this is the Wellness Radio. We'll be right back after the break.
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0: All right, guys, welcome back to the Wellness Radio. I am your health expert, Dr. Nathan Warren. I'm joined by my beautiful co-host and wife, Dr. Rebecca Warren, and we are local practitioners here in the Chattanooga area. We do structural corrective chiropractic care. We do functional wellness and nutrition. We also do hyperbaric work in our clinic in the Hamilton Place area. We are located in between Burlington Coat Factory and the REI over there behind the Embassy Suites. We have a beautiful clinic over there where we get to help and watch people get well all the time on a weekly basis, on a daily basis, where we really help to guide and to support, getting people into a healthier, optimal state of health and wellness. So that being said, guys, if you want to come and see us, if you want to say, you know what, like, I want to do something different, I want to try something different, I'm sick and tired of being sick and tired. I'm really exhausted from, you know, being told that all my only hope is more drugs, more surgeries, or that I just have to live like this the rest of my life. Guys, we have answers for you. And again, if you're breathing, your body's capable of healing and moving in the right direction. So you can give Kaylee a call. That number is 423-362-5360. Again, that's 423-362-5360. Instead of $190, it's only $49 for our radio show listeners. Yes, that also includes any necessary x-rays that we're going to take. So again, you can give her a call. She's standing by to get you set up for one of those three appointments that we've set aside this week. So bottom line, when it comes to breaking this cortisol pattern, there are things that you can start doing right now. One, when we talk about an optimal circadian diet, that means the most optimal one, maybe not the best for social interaction, but the most optimal one would be waking up, eating breakfast, eating lunch, eating a light early dinner, fasting our way through the evening and night and starting that back over for our circadian clock, eating real food full of, you know, grass-fed, grass-finished meats, eggs, things like raw, undenatured dairy coming from great sources, vegetables, fruit, nuts, seeds, right? Eating real food on a regular basis, getting plenty of exercise, morning sunlight and evening sunlight, right, are vitally important to our circadian patterns, as well as getting your bare feet on the ground. And those are things you can start this week that will take time, but they build on top of each other. And so again, with those embedded in that, we work on individual components of that with every patient that comes into our office. So if you want one of those three appointments, give our office a call right now. That number is 423-362-5360. Again, it's 423-362-5360. Our job, our goal is to set your body up in the most optimal position it can be so that it can do what it does best, adapt and heal. If you are breathing, you are capable of healing, right? We believe in that. So thank you for making a great choice today and listening to the Wellness Radio. Guys, we will be back next week. This is Dr. Warren signing off on the Wellness Radio.
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0: Coal miners in one community, they've been on strike now for months.
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1: That's right, folks, from the mountains of Tennessee to the bayous of Louisiana, broadcasting online and on the radio from the heart of the Tennessee Valley, the Spice Radio Studios in Huntsville, Alabama. This is the Valley Labor Report. My name is Jacob Morrison. My co-host is Adam Keller. Today on the program, we just talked to a Starbucks worker in Muscle Shoals, Alabama, about their successful union drive. We will soon be talking to a UAW member about the recent UAW convention and more. 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We got a bunch of cool merch for sale at tvlr.fm/store, but we are actually running out. So I need to update the inventory, but the unionized t-shirts, we've only got like one large, two or three extra larges, and then one 3X left. We got a bunch of hats. We got a bunch of stickers. We have a few matchbooks. So we're starting to run out. If you want to get one of those, you need to do it. And if it says, if the unionized t-shirt says that there are some that are lower than a size large, it's not there. I'm going to have to give you a refund. So just save us both the trouble and don't buy it. buy the other stuff. TVLR.fm/store. Finally, folks, if you're a member of a union, then you should get your local, your district council, your region, or your international to sponsor the show. 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
2: 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And as most of you know, we are not media professionals, just a few diehard unionists who want to amplify the voices of the working class. We're hoping this project can make a difference on that front, and we can't do it without you. So we want to thank everyone for tuning in. 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
1: Every week in the South, workers organize new unions, they bargain new contracts, they fight for good legislation and against bad legislation, and they put the boss in their place. These are some of the stories that we could find from June 19th to the 26th. This is Last Week in Southern Labor. Over the last 2 weeks, some 200 workers in five bargaining units filed for a union election. 728 workers voted against unionization, and 45 workers in two bargaining units voted in favor of unionization. Here are the details. In new union campaigns, 19 workers at Starbucks in Suffolk, Virginia, filed a petition to hold a union election with Starbucks Workers United. 27 workers at Nexstar Media Group, WDCW in Washington, D.C., filed a petition to hold a union election with the National Association of Broadcast Employees and Technicians, NABEF, CWA, Local 31. Workers likely pushed by their employer filed a petition to decertify the International Union of Operating Engineers, IUOE, Local 320, as the union representing 19 workers at Skyworks in Decatur, Alabama. For more information on this case, you can check out our interview with the IUOE business manager Corey Kuykendall on our YouTube channel. The employer really has run a significant anti-union campaign and burned north of $100,000 on union busters and attorneys in this case. The employer filed a petition to hold a union election after a majority of the 9 workers at Build-A-Bear in Collierville, Tennessee, demonstrated support for unionization with the United Food and Commercial Workers, UFCW, Local 1529. 120 workers at Universal Logistics in Cloverdale, Virginia, filed a petition to hold a union election with the Teamsters, Local 171. The employer filed a petition to hold a union election after a majority of the 16 workers at PNGI Charlestown Gaming in Charlestown, West Virginia, demonstrated support for unionization with the International Brotherhood of Service Workers, Local 947. In election results, 728 workers at House of Rayford Farms in Vienna, Georgia, voted 239 to 397 against unionization with UFCW Local 1996. And 36 workers at Six Flags Over Texas in Arlington, Texas, voted 24-0 in favor of unionization with the Communication Workers of America, CWA. 9 security guards at ADC LTD NM in Doral, Florida, voted in favor of unionization with the Federal Contract Guards of America, FCGOA. In strikes and bargaining updates, registered nurses at MedStar Washington Hospital Center held a press conference to highlight critical community and patient safety concerns about management's planned cuts to postpartum services at their hospital. Hospital leadership confirmed the permanent closure of postpartum Unit 5F, which will eliminate 11 vital maternal health beds by July 26, 2026. Of all the babies born in Washington, D.C., 1 in 3 is delivered at this hospital. Between 2000 and 2018, all the obstetric programs were shuttered on the east side of the district, leaving none in wards 5 through 8. This hospital and Howard University Hospital have been the only options on the east side for nearly a decade, with this hospital providing the bulk of care. The union is calling on the hospital to reverse the decision. In political and legislative updates, the Postal Service is proposing a rule that would eliminate mail-in ballots in states that don't turn over voter rolls to the federal government, even though the Constitution explicitly gives states the ability to decide how to run their elections, not the federal government. So much for state rights. While a judge has temporarily blocked the rule, postal unions are encouraging members and supporters to make a comment opposing the rule so the administration abandons it altogether. The APWU says that it is their job to ensure that the mail gets delivered without discrimination for politics or anything else. The AFL-CIO and Tommy Tuberville are on the same side, at least on this issue, but probably for different reasons. I'm talking about the Protect College Sports Act, which the Sports Council of the AFL-CIO, which represents professional athletes in the NFL, WNBA, and other sports leagues, said wasn't ready to be passed and that more work needs to be done on. Specifically, the Sports Council cited concerns that the bill would further silence college athletes' voices on the job, undermine their right to collective bargaining to improve their workplace conditions, jeopardize fair compensation, and stop states from passing laws that protect and advance their rights. Tuberville, meanwhile, says the bill doesn't do enough to standardize NIL and stabilize the transfer portal system. In internal union affairs, the 4th of July is coming up, and the United Food and Commercial Workers are encouraging folks to celebrate with union-made food and drinks. They've got a full list on their website, but you could, for example, have a ballpark hot dog on bunny bread buns with Heinz ketchup and a Coke with your whole meal provided by union labor. That's it for this week's Union Updates. If we missed anything, let us know at tvlr.fm/contact and subscribe to the newsletter at tvlr.fm to get these updates in your inbox every single week. Up next, we're going to have Nick Livick on the show. Nick is the chair of the Reform Caucus UAW Member Action and a member of the United Auto Workers Local 31. Nick, welcome back to the program.
3: Hey, thanks for having me.
1: Really appreciate you taking the time. It's been a minute since you were on the program. You've gone through a whole huge transformation. You're like buff now. And so I'm sure you're really excited about that. Congratulations. We ran into each other at the Labor Notes convention. I think we did meet in person at the Labor Notes convention. I think this is the second or third time that you've been. It's the third time that I've been. And I wanted to talk to you about that and a bunch of other stuff. So let's start with Labor Notes, because that's kind of chronologically what came up first. What were some of the things that you wanted to get out of the Labor Notes convention?
3: So, I mean, it's just that's a hard question to answer. Just networking with other reformers. I mean, the last Labor Notes convention, it was, you know, if there was a little bit of reform happening in UFCW, and then it was really TDU and UAWD, the former caucus, now Member Action, and that was like really it. But now 2 years later, and there you have a crew in the electrical workers crew in IATSE, UFCW has coalesced in Essential Workers for Democracy, and there's just so much more happening in the labor movement, and it's really inspiring to see. So like my biggest thing for Labor Notes was I really wanted to network with these people, meet them in person, talk to them, because we've talked a little bit online, but so many of us are going through the same things regardless of our union, so I really wanted to like reach out and just meet them and start talking to them, and you know, let them know if they need anything in their next steps. We're happy to share our experience, because that's what TDU did for us, and you know, it really helped us along the way.
1: Yeah, absolutely. For people, like for the uninitiated, how would you describe Labor Notes as a project and an institution?
3: So Labor Notes is like, I don't know, they're always the ones that are seemingly reporting the truth with no, like a lot of publications, don't have like that labor bias. I know Labor Valley Report is one of them, but for a long time, like we didn't have anything in labor like Labor Notes that would just report like the truth and like from a class conscious level. So Labor Notes has really been championing that. And then for like the convention, it's like the greatest coalescence of labor activists in really the entire world that I know of. I mean, you have guests coming from all across the world, France, Germany, Belgium. I mean, like everybody there, Mexico. I'm sure I'm missing nations. But like labor activists from around the entire world. And next year or the next convention, they're going to be expanding. So that's really good to see. I think this one had 4,700 labor activists from around the world. And I mean, there's just nowhere else, you know, as a rank and file member that you can go there and get that kind of networking or reach or tap into that wealth of knowledge.
1: What would you say were some of the most helpful like panels and workshops that you were able to go to?
3: So like I'm a little bit of an expert on the reform process now, but like going to see the different reform panels was really cool, and listening to like how crew has conquered some of their issues, or like how to get a reform caucus up and running, and like the different things that people have done. But there was a book one that I went to that Labor Notes released called Keep Going. And that one was really inspiring, because like no matter what, you're going to hit these roadblocks. And it was like all about how other labor activists have hit these roadblocks and how they found the ability or like the passion or the lessons to keep on pushing forward, because that's, you only lose if you stop. And I think like that lesson and that book is really great. And I think it put a lot of things into perspective. And I even learned some things listening to Scott Holdison, because he was one of the ones that wrote a chapter for the book. And like I learned things about the reform in UAW that I didn't necessarily know before. And so that was pretty neat.
1: Yeah, I mean, no doubt with all of these, you know, you could spend your life learning about something and there's always something else new to learn. One of the things that kept coming up as I was talking to people, it was this year, you've been to Labor Notes before, right?
3: Yeah, this is my second one.
1: So one of the things that kept coming up in conversations was that the mood was different than the last two. Like the last two Labor Notes really felt to me, you know, very triumphal and like labor on the march sort of deal. Alex talked about this in her article for Jacobin, that the mood was just much more somber. It wasn't any less determined or militant, but that, you know, there was a real sense that the labor movement writ large, including the militant wing of it, is under attack. And I think that mood was, you know, kind of sort of justified when multiple people who were at the conference were then indicted by the federal government for their protest activity in Minneapolis. But did it feel that way to you as well?
3: I mean, it's hard when you're like involved at the level that most Labor Notes activists are. I mean, it's sometimes it's hard to stay motivated with everything that's going on. I mean, look at the current state of the politics for the labor and especially like labor left. So like I definitely felt a lot of that, but I also saw like a lot of hope in like the reform caucuses that are propping up, and like the amount of people that were specifically attending things about like, you know, how to set up your reform caucus and like unions from everywhere. And I think that's like one of the things, like, yes, I definitely felt what you're talking about. But I also saw a lot of hope in like, you know, if everyone that's interested in reforming their unions, if they all step up and actually do the work, where we're going to be in 2 years from now, you know, and how we're going to be able to organize at the reform caucus level to really start pushing labor down the path that it needs to be. Because I think labor's definitely taken strides, but I think there's still more that we can do to push back against this regime.
1: Right after Labor Notes, you went to the UAW convention. I want to talk to you about that. Before we do, was there anything else about Labor Notes that you wanted to talk about before we moved on?
3: No, I just encourage like anybody, if you've ever thought about attending Labor Notes, it's a great weekend, and it's an amazing way to meet people. So I definitely think about attending in 2 more years.
1: Absolutely. And unlike this time, there will, you know, hopefully everybody who wants to go will get to go next time. So, because I think that Alex was thinking that they're going to be getting a convention center in Chicago that can hold up to 10,000 people. So hopefully if you want to go next time, you'll be able to go. So after Labor Notes, you went to the UAW's convention. What would you say were like the big headlines from you know, well, actually, before we talk about that, what were some of the differences that you noticed, or what are some of the differences between a Labor Notes convention and the UAW's constitutional convention?
3: So, like, I don't know. I posted something on my Facebook reflecting on that. It was kind of like the two conferences, conventions were like inspiring, because like Labor Notes and the reform side of things were asking, like, how do we get to where they are at in the Teamsters and the UAW? And then the UAW convention, like, delegates were asking, how far can we go? And I think that's a really healthy dynamic, especially for, you know, labor, because there's been so, like, labor was kind of listless for so long. And it really feels good that you have, you know, unions like the UAW that's pushing the envelope on class conscious communication and like setting up the argument of, you know, it's the rich versus the working class. And, you know, it's they're the reason why we're getting screwed, the rich, that is. So, I mean, those two thoughts were were really inspiring, and I hope that like the UAW can continue to push the envelope in the labor movement and continue to lead. But yeah, that's what I thought, like the contrast between the two was really neat.
1: What were some of the biggest takeaways from the convention in your mind, from the UAW's convention?
3: One of the big ones was the updating of the retiree definition, and this is something that Member Action pushed really hard for. So essentially, in the UAW, in order to be considered a retiree, you had to have a defined benefit pension plan or retire after Social Security eligibility, so 62 and 1 month. So we changed that definition completely. So somebody like me, I wouldn't be able to be considered a retiree if I worked for 40 years and I retired before Social Security eligibility. So we changed that definition to anybody that works 30 years with a UAW employer or anybody that works 10 years and hits the age of 55. So it's a the for the first time in like UAW history, the companies aren't defining who can be a retiree of our organization. And then yeah, I mean we have the strike fund, which was increased to $1.3 billion. We approved to be able to take out 100 million between conventions for special organizing projects. That was huge. And then divestment from any in Israeli holdings. I think that was a morally just thing to do. And I'm sure I'm missing something, but there was a lot that was pulled out of committee that we debated. But I think those are like the big ones.
1: The increasing of the strike fund is an interesting and I think incredibly important thing that happened at the convention. And for those for people who don't know, the UAW strike fund is approaching $825 or $850 million, which previously the Constitution had said once the strike fund hits that, then there will be a dues reduction. Because basically that's kind of like the UAW at previous conventions had said, that's kind of what we need. We don't really need a strike fund bigger than $825 or $850 million. And so the willingness of the delegates to essentially eliminate a tax deduction, right? I mean that, everybody loves to say I cut taxes, I cut your dues. Everybody loves to be able to go back home if they're an elected official, or presumably a similar dynamic would exist for delegates and say I cut your dues. But the delegates at this convention had the foresight to say, well, no, if we can keep building our war chest, we should do that. Especially we just talked about how at the Labor Notes convention there was a big feeling of being under attack, especially in a time where we're under attack. We should not kind of put down our opportunity to have more weapons. And then on top of that, the delegates also allowed for more money to be spent out of the strike fund to organize, right? And so, I mean, those two things together, I think, are huge and important for building the strength of the UAW and the labor movement. And it seems like that could have potentially been a politically risky thing for the delegates to do. How do you think that delegates justified making that decision?
3: So, I mean, it was a really hard fought, like, debate on the floor. And I think like a lot of the points were valid for the ones that were against it. I was somebody that was against the dues increase in 14. I was against it in 18. But this time, if I was a delegate on the floor, I would have been more inclined to support it. There's a I think the biggest difference is in 14 and 18, we were a union that was stagnant and we weren't doing anything. They said we need to increase dues for the strike fund, and everyone was like, okay, but we haven't really gone on strike in a very long time. And so like there was valid concern back then, but now, I see us as a union that's out there fighting. Where I think Sean Fain, the president of the UAW, said that his IEB hasn't declined a strike that of anybody that's asked for it, and I think that's important. But I mean, even then, like, if the big three goes out and, like, because we want to get pensions and retiree health care back, if we go out and we all went out like some want us to do, you know, that strike fund would only last us 13 to 14 weeks because we also pay health care out of that strike fund if the companies cut it off. I think, like, obviously there's more strategic ways that we can do that. We've seen it with the stand-up strike. But, you know, what is the question I think delegates were asking was, like, what's the price of being in a fighting union? We want to do all of these things. We know in auto that we need to organize the transplants, and that takes money. And it takes money to run these highly coordinated campaigns, especially when you're going after Mercedes. We just unionized VW. I'm drawing so many blanks right now. But, like, we have so many drives happening in the South, and, like, this all takes money, and it takes money to organize. And if we can organize these people and organize more members into our organization, like, that's going to make it so we can hit that strike fund cap even quicker. So the answer for me always comes back to organizing, because density is destiny, as Sean Fain always says.
1: Absolutely. The Labor Notes headline about the convention was that delegates backed the union's new fighting direction. I think this is one of the examples of that. You talked about a couple of the others. Was there anything else that the delegates voted in support of that you would consider kind of under that rubric that we haven't talked about yet?
3: Yeah, there was a bunch of resolutions. You know, about supporting the working class, getting money out of politics, supporting working class, like, candidates. And I think, like, all of that is indicative of, you know, a fighting movement. I can't remember all the language. I mean, some of these were pretty long. But, like, getting the money out of politics, supporting more, like, labor-friendly working class members, I think these are all things that show the direction of the organization. And then you had a lot of speakers too that stood up and said that, like, the only reason they're involved is because their locals ran their first ever contract campaign, and, you know, it brought in, you know, almost 100% participation. So we're seeing, like, the things that we're doing and championing, and the strategies that we're trying to teach across the organization are working.
1: You mentioned some of the political things that the delegates supported, like getting money out of politics. What was the message of the politicians that spoke at the convention?
3: So it was the majority of the same thing that, you know, your politicians typically speak on. You know, I think it was probably more sincere, at least I'd hope for, but, like, organizing, getting people into unions, and also backing labor, and the importance of, you know, getting candidates that support labor into office, because we've seen this time and time again, even when the Democrats control the Congress, is that they are still unable to get the big things passed that labor really wants, like making organizing easier through the PRO Act, and other things like that. So I think, like, really getting this drive of supporting working people, especially in this election cycle, is really important. And I think that's the majority of what they spoke to, and the need of solidarity, which, I mean, we all understand we always need solidarity.
1: One thing that didn't get passed that, you know, Fain's wing of the union supported was enshrining direct elections in the Constitution. Could you explain right now the mechanism by which it's the case that there are direct elections? how is it that that happens? Why does that happen? And why did that resolution ultimately not pass on the floor?
3: So when we went under the federal monitorship, that was one of the requirements, was that we went to one member, one voter direct elections. I believe the background on that was the monitor was going to force it. The UAW at the time said, let the members vote on it and we'll go by what they decide. So we had a referendum vote of the entire membership, and the entire membership voted 2-1. It was actually, I think, a little bit higher than 2-1 to go to direct elections. I mean, it was a very popular thing. So that's how it got in the Constitution by the monitor. But currently, delegates could vote to go back to the delegate system when the monitor leaves. So we're still under the monitorship. Passing this amendment, well, when we wanted to pass this amendment, would have enshrined that. So if the delegates, for example, voted, okay, we want to go back to the delegate system, well, that would trigger a referendum vote of the entire membership, which is only fair because that's how it was passed. The membership's the highest authority in our union. That's what every activist is told through their entire UAW career. So that resolution was just seeking to honor that, because it's a little messed up that, you know, the delegates that were opposed to going to this one member, one vote system, can vote to go back, and it creates this weird power dynamic of, you know, people want, with delegates wanting their power back. So I think it gives us something to organize for in the next 4 years or 3 years. And it's definitely something that we got to get added, because there are people that want to go back to the delegate system. And I mean, I'm opposed to that. I don't think it's right. And I think the membership should have a say. They're the ones that voted it in.
1: So coming out of the convention, what has the reaction of the members been, you know, when you go back to your local and you talk to people, you know, how have they reacted to the resolutions that were passed, to the business that was done at convention? And then as chair of UAW Member Action, which is the largest reform caucus in the UAW, is the reform caucus that's aligned with Sean Fain, my understanding, I think. What are y'all moving towards? You know, what are some of your action items coming out of the convention? So how have members reacted? And then what is the Reform Caucus looking to do in the next few years?
3: Yeah, so I think it's a mixed bag. Like there's some argument about, you know, the dues staying the same. There was a lot of people that were looking forward to having that back. You know, a lot of people are disappointed. They feel like the goalposts are being moved, which I kind of get that argument. I'm a labor nerd. I'm happy to pay my extra half hour. It's like $15 a month. And that's just the price I see as being in a fighting union. I'm glad to pay that. But overwhelmingly, I think there a lot of people were happy with the majority of the things that were passed. I know there were a few things that weren't able to get pulled out of committee that other people were looking forward to, and there's people that are upset about that, understandably. I wish our conventions were longer so we could tackle and chew through more business. And then for member action, we got to get ready. We're gearing up for this election. You know, reelecting Sean Fain, I think, is one of the most important things that we can do as a reform group. You know, it's been inspiring to see what he's been able to accomplish and push through, from running our first contract campaign to how the stand-up strikes were handled, and seeing the contract campaign strategy explode through the UAW. And now everybody's winning record raises. And we're really raising the standard of living inside of the UAW. And that's really inspiring and good to see. And I think overall healthy for our organization. And then for other outside of the election, education, educating the membership. That's one of the biggest tasks, because there are still locals out there that are still coming around in the new ways, I guess you could say. And that's one of the things that, like, having this group of activists was able to do, because in the stand-up strikes, we saw that our network of activists were able to push leadership to action. There were some leaders that, some locals that didn't want to do a practice picket. So our activists just said, okay, well, we're going to do a practice picket. And it just forced the leadership into action, because they didn't want to be left behind or seen as not doing something. So they just joined the fight. And I think that's, like, one of the biggest things is just growing that network and growing your ability and the activist and creating that rank and file anchor that you need to counterbalance the power that gets concentrated in local leadership, regional leadership, and international leadership. Because without that counterbalance, I think that's when you start getting back into, like, oh, well, there's no organization of rank and file. So, like, you know, it just becomes a lot harder to push back when there are moments of corruption or concessionary agreements, and having that organization that's balanced in the rank and file, I think, can keep

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1: Margaret Mock, this has been a long-standing saying that they've been alleging because Sean had the executive board vote to remove the departments from Margaret Mock and Rich Boyer, except for the ones that were constitutionally required. So all of their extra department assignments got removed. The Monitor saw this as retaliation, even though, like, the UAW Constitution specifically says the president has the right to assign departments, and Sean did it in the more democratic way of having the executive board have voice and vote on it.
2: Unanimously, by the way, for the audience, unanimously.
1: So it's, I see it more as like, so when the issue of the ceasefire with Palestine came up, the Monitor, in my opinion, acted improperly. You know, he called Sean Fain and said, "I'm not calling you as the Monitor," and then spoke to him about union politics, which I just think like that's improper. But ever since like that issue, when the UAW took a stance on Palestine and the ceasefire, that's when like it kind of became more of an axe to grind, in my opinion. And that's what I see it as. And the members for the majority, like, I don't know, this is different than the previous administration because we were coming out of the corruption scandal. A lot of the members aren't talking about the Monitor's reports. They don't care what a corporate lawyer has to say. You know, they care about what's going into their pocket. They care about the cost of living rising. They care about like winning back retiree health care, because without retiree health care, one heart issue, one cancer diagnosis, and there goes your entire 401k. Right. Because we don't have pensions, and they want pensions for all back. And they want to continue winning record contracts. And I think that's what members are going to care about, is the activity inside of our union, the fact that we organized the first transplant of VW and we got their first contract, the fact that we're unifying locals and getting people to, you know, finally coalesce their contract dates, especially those that are in the same sectors. I think that's what people care about, is their bread and butter issues and winning record contracts. I really don't think they care much about the politics at the international. I know at the local level, like, it's something that, you know, whenever there's local drama, people just roll their eyes, and, you know, they want everyone to play nice. But at the end of the day, they want results. And I think they'll stand behind the people that are giving them the results.
2: Yeah, I mean, I haven't read the most recent report. I've read some of the others, and my takeaway has always been, you know, that what's even if everything happened exactly as alleged, and there's no other important context, which I think there is. I think there's reason. It's not just that Sean Fain didn't like Rich Boyer and Margaret Mock. There were political and strategic reasons that Sean Fain wanted them removed from their posts, and the entirety of the executive board agreed with him. And so, and that's legal. It's totally legal to do that, because unions are political. It's legal to be political about unions, and about the leadership and the direction of a union. And so, but my thoughts has always been that even if everything is exactly as described in the Monitor's reports, I'm not reading about anything that's illegal or improper. It's just that, you know, Borofsky doesn't like what's going on. He doesn't agree with the direction. And, you know, ultimately, yes, as you said, all of this started happening after, the UAW told him to kick rocks when he said that the union needs to support Israel. And so I think it's very improper for the Monitor to be doing this. And so Sean Fain responded actually for the first time. He's never responded to a Monitor report in this way before. And so he is coming out and explicitly saying that there are false allegations, that this is improper, that

0: that actually Borofsky is in effect retaliating against him and the union. And so I think a pretty aggressive response from Fain. And, you know, you said that the members are, for the most part, you know, not really paying a whole lot of attention to this. And I think that's probably the right thing to do. Nick Livick, thank you so much for taking the time. Is there anything else that you wanted to say before we let you go?
1: No, just that, you know, if you're a union member and you want to reform your, union, I mean, just start talking to people, get, pull people together. Because if we had reform caucuses in every single union, you know, not only would we be able to reform our own unions, but we'd be able to work together and coordinate and, you know, maybe eventually reform the AFL-CIO. So it'd be great if, more people would, pick up reform caucuses, especially if their unions aren't doing much. It's a hard road, but it's a great road once you get there.
0: Yeah, you know, I've got it. You reminded me of something. I was talking to somebody the other day who is in the letter carriers union, who is sympathetic to, you know, the need for the union to be a more fighting union and be more militant and fight harder and be more aggressive. But he was very, you know, reticent to support the idea of creating another institution. He almost kind of saw it as like a parallel union that could be potentially competing with the NALC as an entity. And he thought that that maybe wasn't right strategically, that it potentially harmed the unity of the union to be creating these separate organizations, these reform caucuses that are legally distinct entities, as opposed to, you know, kind of he put it in contradiction to building up the union. How would you respond to somebody who is, you know, in good faith, you know, has that sort of reaction to the idea of creating a legally distinct entity to push a direction in the union?
1: I think you're always going to see, I mean, even in the UAW, we have, you know, some of the detractors accusing us of trying to build another union, but I mean, that's just simply not true. You know, we're all UAW members. We care a lot about our union and the direction of our organization. You know, almost all of us are activists inside of our own local, inside of the international, inside of our communities. So, I mean, there are ways and moments that I think you can, promote unity while still being in a reform caucus. And I think the goal of a reform caucus should be to build your organization. And in everything that you do, you should lead from that example, like educating the rank and file and trying to make that as inclusive as possible, trying to reach as many people as possible. And I think like over time, you know, as long as you're not specifically trying to out yourself as like, oh, I'm this reformer, or like you get up to the mic at the convention and the first thing you say is I'm part of this other group. Like those are all strategies that don't really work. And as long as you're leading by example, as long as you're, you know, doing the work inside of your local, as long as you're championing the right things, I think it's really easy to just say like, you know, I'm a member and I really care about this organization. And that's why I'm doing what I'm doing. I have no intention of, you know, starting my own union. I don't want to decertify the union that I have. I just want to make the union that I have better and work for everybody. And I think like, regardless of your organization, that's an argument that will work. But also like you need some sort of anchor group, you know, regardless of your union. You know, you need that ability to organize and coalesce and discuss and come up with solutions and debate and build that contact list, regardless of, you know, if you're at the local level, that contact list becomes immensely important for winning elections and when making sure the right leaders win elections, all the way up to your international level. And I don't see how you accomplish the work that needs to be accomplished without organizing into some sort of reform group. But I definitely think there are a lot of ways that you can clamp down on the argument of like, oh, you know, we're trying to create another union. Like, no, I really love like, I really love the UAW, and I'd give my life for this organization because it's given me so much. I want to make sure that this organization is the best organization it can be, not just for me, but for the generation coming after me. And if we don't have that organized power in the rank and file, I think we could quickly go back to the old ways of doing things, and end up, the end result of that would be selling out future generations, and I'm just not okay with that.
0: Nick, thank you for your time.
1: Thank you.
0: We're going to take a break. We'll be right back. The Laborers International Union of North America, LIUNA Local 366, is proudly recruiting North Alabama local workers to work construction and nuclear plant maintenance. 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
0: The Valley Labor Report is also sponsored by the United Automobile, Aerospace, and Agricultural Implement Workers of America, better known as the UAW. They are one of the largest and most diverse unions in North America, with members in virtually every sector of the economy. UAW-represented workplaces range from multinational corporations, small manufacturers, and state and local governments, to colleges and universities, hospitals, and private nonprofit organizations. The UAW has more than 400,000 active members and more than 580,000 retired members in the United States, Canada, and Puerto Rico. 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The Valley Labor Report is also sponsored by Labor Notes. Labor Notes is a media and organizing project that has been the voice of union activists who want to put the movement back in the labor movement since 1979. You can learn more about Labor Notes at labornotes.org.
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4: Come on, you poor workers, good news to you, I'll tell. 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
0: Labor creates all wealth should go to labor, and you're listening to the Valley Labor Report. My name is Jacob Morrison, my co-host is Adam Keller. appreciate everybody hanging out with us today. We got a couple of minutes left in the first half of the program, and then we'll be going into overtime. We're going to be talking to a UAW leader about the elections in New York last week. Under discussed, two of the three congressional candidates who won, who were endorsed by DSA, also UAW members. Rank-and-file members of the UAW, really exciting. So now the UAW is going to have two members in Congress. So super excited about that. My union, AFGE, actually endorsed one of those union members, Claire Valdez. And then we're going to be playing some interviews that I did while I was in Chicago with some workers on the picket line at BP in Whiting, Indiana. So lots of good stuff. But first, before we do that, we're going to round out the first half of the program with Boss Watch. Every day across the South, workers are killed on the job, stolen from, discriminated against, or sexually harassed. Sometimes the employers are caught. These are last week's stories. This is Boss Watch. In Tennessee, the U.S. Department of Labor has recovered over $1.7 million in back wages for over 1,600 workers after an investigation found that a multi-trade contractor failed to pay them for their full wages in violation of the Fair Labor Standards Act. Investigators

0: Innovators manufacturing campus in Stanton, Tennessee. As a result, employees were not paid the full overtime premium required for all hours worked over 40 in a work week. The state group violated federal law when it excluded bonuses from its overtime calculations, averaging more than $1,000 owed in back wages to each employee, said Andrew Rogers, the wage and hour division administrator. Our investigators remain committed to obtaining appropriate remedies for workers who were not paid as the law requires and driving long-term compliance to prevent violations in the future. Over in Florida, Red Royal Electric, a provider of residential electric services in western Florida, will pay $34,000 and implement significant policy and training reforms to settle a disability lawsuit. According to the lawsuit, in January of 25, Red Royal refused to hire an applicant with a neurodevelopmental disorder and failed to accommodate his request to provide documentation of prescription medication to pass the employer's drug screening for hiring. Such alleged conduct violates the ADA, which requires prospective employers to reasonably accommodate individuals with disabilities applying for jobs who advise that their prescribed medication may cause a positive drug test result. The EEOC filed suit in the U.S. District Court for the Southern District of Florida after first attempting to resolve the matter through its administrative conciliation process. Under the three-year consent decree, Red Royal will pay $34,000 in back pay and compensatory damages to the applicant. The company will also implement a comprehensive disability accommodation policy, provide regular training to managers and employees on disability discrimination and accommodation obligations, and report complaints and accommodation requests to the EEOC. That's it for our show this week, folks. Unless you find us online, Facebook, and YouTube to continue watching to listen to us in the second half of the program, you should do that. But if you don't, we really appreciate you taking the time for the first half of the program, and we will see you next week.
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2: From ABC News, I'm Mike Dabusky. Iran is condemning the latest U.S. strikes with a foreign ministry statement saying the attacks are an explicit violation of the Memorandum of Understanding between the two countries. More from ABC News senior White House correspondent Selena Wang.
3: The U.S. attacked Iran with strikes on missile and drone storage locations. The U.S. military says this was in retaliation to Iran firing on a cargo ship trying to cross the Strait of Hormuz just 24 hours earlier. President Trump called that attack a foolish violation of ceasefire agreement. He claims Iran shot at least four attack drones at ships in the strait, with one of them hitting the upper deck of a large cargo ship and the U.S. knocking the other three down.
2: Meanwhile, there's a new effort to draw down the violence between Israel and Lebanon. Yesterday, the U.S. announced a framework agreement that Lebanese officials say will help restore their sovereignty and territorial integrity. Yekiel Leiter, the Israeli ambassador to the United States, spoke to reporters in Washington.
4: This will be a staged and performance-based move forward to the degree that Lebanese army performs in dismantling and disarming Hezbollah.
2: Hezbollah leaders are rejecting the agreement and saying they will hold on to their weapons. Recovery and relief efforts continue in Venezuela, which is still digging out from this week's powerful back-to-back earthquakes.
5: The U.S. government launching three urban search and rescue teams, including one from Fairfax, Virginia, to join the mission. The British military sending 250 firefighters and six dogs trained to find survivors. Aid agencies consider the first 48 to 72 hours critical for rescuing people alive, although that increases if they have access to food and water. Michelle Franzen, ABC News, New York.
2: And the Cottonwood Fire in Utah has now burned through more than 70,000 acres and is 0% contained. You're listening to ABC News.
6: Here's the official forecast for today. Partly sunny with afternoon showers and thunderstorms. Wind gusts could reach as high as 20 miles per hour, a high of 90, but the heat index making it feel like 97. Tonight, more showers and thunderstorms possible, down to 73. Tomorrow, mostly sunny, a chance of afternoon showers and thunderstorms with a high of 92. Sunday night, clear, 75. Sunshine for Monday with a high of 94 degrees. 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
18: 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Thank you for joining us on the radio or watching us on YouTube and Facebook. We appreciate you guys tuning in every week to our show. Every week we're trying to bring you education about retirement planning. We try to make it a little fun into the show or have a little fun in the show. And today, the guys and I were talking about headline news, all the things going on and all the headlines out there today. So, you know, we thought to ourselves, what does this have to do with retirement? So we're going to talk about some different headlines that are going on today, some things you can be doing to get prepared for some of the things that may be coming down the pipeline, and just overall going to try to give you a good education on how you can plan today and own tomorrow, which is the name of our show. As always, want to throw it out there, here in Chattanooga, you can give us a call. Come in and see Tim and Bobby for a consultation meeting, absolutely free. 423-710-9199. You can also do the same thing in our Knoxville location. Go in and see Brogan and Katie, 865-951-7526. And you can always reach down on your smartphone, which we're going to talk about in a few minutes, and get a copy of my book, Plan Today, Own Tomorrow. All you have to do is go to plantodayoffer.com, plantodayoffer.com, and we'll send the book right out to you. You can take a look at the book, read it, see what you think about it, make some notes, then come in and see the guys here in Chattanooga or in Knoxville. So as usual, I got my friends in here and fiduciary advisors, Tim McDermott, Bobby Fudge. How are we doing this morning, gentlemen?
19: Fantastic.
20: Morning, Gary.
19: Which one's the friend? Which one's the fiduciary advisor?
20: Oh, yeah.
18: Oh, they both start with an F. Yeah, so we got that going for us. All right, guys, we're talking about headline news today, and I wanted to start with one I pulled out of my Wall Street Journal's June 11th, so just a few days ago. Inflation hits three-year high. Consumer prices rise 4.2% as the U.S.'s war with Iran drives energy costs higher. Tim, I want to start with you. I mean, inflation, it's not going away, brother.
19: Yeah, it's not. I feel like I was just going to say, anybody getting a little PTSD from back in 2022, maybe?
18: Mm-hmm.
19: Inflation's been fairly low here for the last year or so.
18: Yeah.
19: It's done a decent job. It is starting to creep up. We're seeing oil and gas. That's the most expensive one. I don't think there's any shocker there.
18: No, everybody has felt that pain.
20: That's the big one driving prices up, right? The average is that 4.2%. But if you kind of just want to look at oil, you know, airfare up 25%, you know, fuel oil, you know, this burn for energy, 60.
19: But all that's pretty directly related to
20: that's exactly right.
19: Fuel and oil, right? And you know, funny enough, smartphones are actually deflated by 10% right now. So interesting to see.
18: That's crazy, right? So smartphones, TVs.
19: Yeah.
18: I mean, there's all kinds of things that are lower in consumer pricing.
19: Here's the good news, though, right? Iran just struck a deal with the U.S., and so it's official, I think.
20: Yeah, it's been docu-signed, right? Yeah. I kind of joke, but yeah, they electronically signed the deal, and they're going to meet in a couple days. Yeah. In.
19: So the Strait of Hormuz is back open, and that should drive fuel prices back down. So I think we can hope for a little bit of a lower inflation number next month, but we have seen it start to creep up over the last several months, which would beg the question, do we actually see rate drops happen this year?
18: Mm-hmm. That's a good question. But inflation's a big part, Bobby, of retirement planning overall. And I know you guys have sat down with clients, Brogan has sat down with clients, and they really are not accounting for inflation built into their income plan. Do you see that a lot?
20: Yeah, we see that a lot when people come in with a plan and want a second opinion or want something like that. You have to take into account inflation because we're going to have periods like this, right, where inflation creeps up. You know, 4.2 is above average, but, you know, we can remember back to 2022, it was up over 9%, right? Yeah. And you got to remember, when this inflation passes and it goes back to normal, that doesn't mean prices come back down to where they were.
19: That's right.
18: Those companies keep the prices up.
20: Yeah, it sets a new level. And so inflation is a huge, huge planning opportunity, as I like to call it, in retirement. You have to account for it.
18: I know we had a slide in one of our events earlier this year about taking the last, 30, 40 years, Bobby? Mm-hmm. And if we replicate the inflation over the last 30 to 40 years, what things would cost 30 to 40 years down the road?
20: Yeah, that really.
18: And it was crazy.
20: Yeah, people's eyes get big when they see it. And that's
19: It almost looks unrealistic. Like people,
18: it does.
19: People look at that and think that's not. I mean, yeah, mathematically that may be true, but that's not really true. But if you look back to the 90s, 80s, and what things cost and what they cost now, it's pretty accurate.
18: Right. Home values have went crazy. Car values have went crazy. You said something before we came on the show, which is a pain that I feel a lot, and that's the airline fares. You know, we fly a lot, and I remember getting an email earlier this year because, you know, we go out to Phoenix a lot throughout the year, and our team out there said, hey, you might want to go ahead and purchase your tickets now. And I was like, you know what? I'm so glad they told me that because, you know, what do we say about taxes? Pay taxes while they're low.
20: Yeah.
18: Gary, buy your airfare while it's at a decent price. And it has surged since I got that email.
20: And think about it. You know, everyone thinks, oh, you know, gas prices are up. I'm paying more at the pump. And that's true. But think about how much oil, you know, feeds the rest of the economy. Airlines is pretty easy to figure
18: out.
20: Absolutely. Right? One of the biggest expenses for an airline is jet fuel. Well, gasoline prices go up, jet fuel goes up, you know, so does the cost of running lights, running factories. You know, you'd be surprised how much manufactured goods rely on petroleum products, too.
18: Oh, absolutely.
20: So it kind of leaks through the entire economy.
19: Well, yeah, that 18-wheeler that drives down the road has to carry that good from the factory or the boat over to the individual stores. I mean, that adds to bottom line costs. It's going to spread.
18: You know, my son's in logistics, and we've had this conversation about, you know, the drivers are doing a lot less loads now than they used to. And it's not because they're tired. It's bottom line. It's the cost of fuel, you know. So they're like, hey, I'm going to wait till this calms down, which then drives, you know, for someone like Nick, it's harder because you got to find more drivers to fill the same gap. So that fuel really does. I like what you said there, Bobby. It really does fuel a lot of different things that are going on out there with this inflation we're seeing. Tim, is retiring disappearing? Like, so many people are continuing to work. And is it because of things like inflation? Or what are we seeing? Is it actually going away? Is retirement going away?
19: Yeah, it's funny. I'd probably argue the opposite. we're living longer, right?
18: Yep.
19: Which means that retirement's getting longer for a lot of folks. But for some folks, yeah, I think it is starting to, you know, kind of fade or look like it's unattainable in a lot of ways because we're living longer. Because healthcare
18: costs
19: a bigger issue, folks are really concerned about, is this enough money to get me through retirement? Is this going to last me, right? And you see a lot of folks working longer. Now, folks working longer, I see one of two things, right? The ones that think they have to.
18: Right.
19: And then the ones that want to.
18: Yep.
19: There's two major differences.
18: And we're seeing a lot of that.
19: Yeah.
18: We're seeing people work until their 70s now.
19: Yeah.
20: Both of those are very real, right? And so the ones that are working longer, you know, a lot of times when we come in and talk to somebody who's, you know, reaching 60, 61, 62, they want to retire, you know, the conversation is, well, you may have enough money to do that, but you've got to pay for healthcare until 65 and Medicare kicks on.
19: Yep.
20: And we kind of dig through that.
18: Then you have
20: more.
18: A lot of healthcare costs after Medicare kicks on.
20: That's right.
18: Yeah.
20: But the gap there, when you're off your group employer before Medicare, it surprises a lot of people how much healthcare coverage costs,
18: just
20: premiums for insurance. And so people tend to work a little longer than they may have initially intended. But then, you know, there's also people that continue to work.
18: Yeah.
20: Right. And we love that. We see that a lot.
19: Yep.
20: And that's not necessarily a bad thing. You know, maybe they quit their traditional 9-to-5 and they're, you know, going working for a nonprofit or a church or, you know, they start a little side business. You know, Gary and I did a show probably a month ago about a gentleman who retired at like 55, 60 years old.
18: Early.
20: Yep. Yeah. And went and started his own tech company. Man, and he's loving it.
18: Yeah.
20: You know,
18: he's working
20: for himself, making his own hours. So he's technically retired from his career, but had like a second go at it.
18: Yeah, you guys just reminded me. We had an event in Knoxville last week, and the next day a gentleman came in, and his biggest concern was healthcare. He had a great pension, great Social Security. His wife had both of those as well. Income was not an issue for these guys. They had no debt. But he's like, I am so worried about getting sick, and I see all these prices, and I just tried to get long-term care insurance. Guess what? He got denied because it's got a few little things going on.
20: Yeah.
18: I think a lot of people, we'll finish on this segment, guys. I don't think a lot of people realize, if you think fuel and overall inflation is going up, healthcare is the highest inflated program we have in this country. And if you're one of the 70% that gets sick and you don't have protection for that, you're talking about devastating your family, devastating your retirement. So inflation has a lot of bells and whistles to it. Inflation has a lot of steps that we need to take. And I know you guys, real quickly, you guys sit down with folks, and when you're talking about that income planning, you got to build inflation into it. Is that correct?
19: Yeah, we've got a whole software program that's built to kind of map out what that income looks like year over year. And it does take into account inflation. It also takes into account taxes, because both of those have to be a part of the income plan.
18: Yeah, I love that. So when we come back, we're going to finish up on some different things going on out there, some different headlines going out there. And then we're going to have a little fun with Tim and Bobby. We're going to do a little true and false section in our next segment, all having to do with retirement planning. Hey, if you're in the Chattanooga area, you want to come in and see Tim and Bobby, 423-710-9199. If you're up in the Knoxville area, come in and see Brogan, 865-951-7526. 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Put your information in, and we're going to send you a copy of my book, Plan Today, Own Tomorrow. Once you read through the book, then come in and see the guys here in Chattanooga. Go up and see Brogan in Knoxville. Absolutely free. The only thing it's going to cost you is a little bit of your time. 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When we come back, we're going to hit some more headlines, some more things we're seeing out there. And then we're going to have a little fun with some true and false questions to Tim and Bobby. You don't want to miss it. We'll be right back.
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18: Welcome back to Plan Today on Tomorrow. 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Thanks for joining us today. We're having a fun show today, talking about some different headlines, some different things we're seeing with some of our clients here at Guardian Investment Advisors. And does those things relate to you? We talked about inflation. Inflation is not going away. Inflation just hit a three-year high. Consumer pricing has went up 4.2%. And a lot of that's being driven by the war in Iran, the fuel costs, the oil costs. And then we talked about how inflated healthcare is and how that's going to impact your retirement down the road. Bobby, something else we're seeing out there. This is actually, I'm smiling because we're seeing a lot of this. Americans are taking bucket list vacations at record levels right now. Why are they doing it right now?
20: Yeah, that's great. And this is one of the positive things.
19: Because airfare's cheap.
20: Yeah, because airfare's cheap. No, actually, we have a lot of clients that come in and say, yeah, I took that vacation and it cost me a little bit more than I expected. Yeah. You know, but that's okay, right, if you plan for it. I think it's really neat. I think maybe you're seeing a lot of retirees, you know, especially folks that we work with, you know, they've got a comfort level in retirement.
18: Right.
20: Because we plan for inflation, we plan for taxes, and they go, okay, well, I'm going to go ahead and take this vacation that we've been talking about for two decades while I'm still young and enjoy it.
18: Yeah.
20: And I think if you have a solid retirement plan, I mean, go do it, man.
18: It is your go-go years.
20: Yeah, retire, do your go-go years. And the really cool thing about this, and we've had, I think, two clients do this. Legacy planning was important to them.
18: Sure.
20: Right? But a lot of people, including these two clients, go, yeah, I don't know that I necessarily just want to leave my family with a big pile of money when I die, right? So one of our clients just late last year took their entire family, kids, grandkids, cousins, I think it was like 12 folks.
19: Yeah,
20: they took them all on an Alaskan cruise. Man, talk about a bucket list vacation.
18: They had a blast.
20: The parents wanted to do it, but they said, how cool would it be to take the whole family?
18: Yeah.
20: Right? And so they planned for it. And, man, I think they spent like 2 weeks on a boat piddling around Alaska and all the area up there. Awesome. People are doing it. They're realizing that that's an important thing. It's part proper retirement planning.
19: That's,
20: you know, make sure it's not going to devastate
18: income
20: your plan.
18: Income planning
20: and legacy planning.
19: And speaking of working longer, they were able to do that. They wanted to do that because they actually still work. They want to work. They want, they have part-time jobs.
18: They're enjoying
19: huge money, but they enjoy going back to work, and all that money that they make at work is what they use to go pay for things.
18: Absolutely.
19: Like
20: the cool thing about that, Gary, is that if you have an income plan and you know your income is set and it's guaranteed, you can spend that money and not feel guilty about it.
18: Right.
20: Right? Because they know
18: they're spending.
20: They know their income plan is in place. They know they're going to continue to have an income stream for the rest of their lives. So let's pull a little money out of our savings, out of our investment accounts, and go do what we want to do.
18: So you guys create a bucket of money for things like that.
20: That's exactly right.
18: Your fun bucket of money.
20: Yeah, this client didn't just up and come in one day and say, hey, I'm going to spend $30,000 going to Alaska. We planned for it. You know, they talked about it for a year, year and a half. Okay, great. You know, if we know that that's a goal of yours, we can put a plan together to make it happen.
19: Well, trying to get 12 people together for, you know, 10 days is something you kind of have to plan for.
18: That's a little bit of work right there. Tim, Bobby just mentioned something. He used the word comfort level. And something we're seeing right now is the average American is checking their phone over 200 times a day. Gosh, Amadi, is this why investors are panicking? Because they can't stay out of their phone. They can't stay out of these headline news articles we're talking about.
19: I'm sorry, what?
18: Were you looking at your phone?
19: I was checking my phone. Yeah. No, it's a big deal, right? You're seeing all these headlines that come out, and at the end of the day, these news corporations, their job is to run headlines. Their job is to get you to read the newspaper. Their job is to get you to watch the segment that they're on.
18: Yeah.
19: And so headlines, catchy headlines is what they want. And nothing drives interest like fear, right?
20: Yeah. That's where clickbait comes from. Right?
18: Clickbait works.
20: Clickbait.
18: Yeah. That's a good movie, by the way.
19: So a lot of these headlines are driven to say, wait, what's happening? And so you dig into it a little bit more. So you read it.
18: And Bobby, are you seeing that as well?
20: Oh, without a doubt. You know, we see that quite a bit. You know, we're in meetings with clients all the time and prospects and, you know, phones buzz and ding. And yeah, most people are good about not taking a look, but this is not what you asked for advice. But, you know, I probably a year ago, you know, I got all kinds of news apps on my phone, social media and all that. I turned all the notifications off.
18: Yeah. Well, me too.
20: Right. So I have to make a concerted effort to pick up the phone and check those things.
18: Me too.
20: And it's not hollering at me all the time.
18: The only one I get is my text messages.
20: It's so easy.
18: Yeah, and my phone calls.
19: I never encourage folks to put their head in the sand, right? We don't want to just ignore what's going on around us in the world. You got to stay involved. You have to know what's happening and be up to date with it. But, you know, check your phone once in the morning. Read the news with your morning coffee and then move on with your day. Because I promise whatever it is, it'll be there tomorrow morning for you to read
18: that. And all this wraps into having a plan. If you have a plan,
19: right.
18: Then these headline news don't freak you out so much and you don't panic.
19: That's right.
18: All right, this could be fun. True or false, gentlemen? I want to read a statement, and you guys just tell me if it's true or false. Tim, I'm going to start with you. You can safely withdraw 4% forever. The old 4% rule.
19: Define safe, right? That's kind of the big question there, because this is the Monte Carlo calculator 4% rule that's been around forever. I don't think it's nearly as effective in today's market. We're seeing much lower yields than we did 20, 30, 40 years ago, and it's changing the economic picture and how that Monte Carlo works. I certainly can't guarantee it, right? Mm-hmm. In some cases, there's ways to kind of, you know, give you a 90% probability that works out in retirement. But, you know, I don't think you want to rely on a 90% probability to make it through retirement, because that 10% is going to really suck.
18: And I don't think you want to just rely on pulling 4%.
19: Yeah.
18: I mean, you got $1 million saved and you're going to live on 40 grand a year.
19: It's not exciting.
18: It's not a lot of fun.
20: There are better ways to do it now and better ways to make your sleep better at night.
19: The biggest problem I find with this solution is usually when you're talking about that 4% rule, you have a client who's, you know, got this much and they're trying to squeeze every last penny they can out of it without taking on too much risk. And then when inevitably something goes wrong, then they have to dip in and take more than 4% that year. And that's where things go really sideways.
18: Yeah, I love that. Bobby, I love this one. Talking about headline news. This is Wall Street Journal's article dated June 10th. So just last week. Social Security shortfall seen earlier in late 2032. It was 2035.
20: Mm-hmm.
18: Now they're saying, wow, if we don't make some changes to our Social Security system, it's going to go broke, basically what they're saying, 2032. So my true or false question to you, Social Security, is it going bankrupt or not?
20: True, but.
19: the math is true.
20: The math is true, but that's a big but. The math works out that, yes, 2032, right, they'll be putting more money out than they're bringing in. They already are, right? That's why
18: they already are right now,
20: out, right?
18: Yeah.
20: Here's the thing about Social Security. There are so many people that rely on Social Security in this country that I'm willing to bet a bunch of money that the government is not going to allow it to go bankrupt.
18: Yeah.
20: Will it go bankrupt if nothing changes? Yes, it will. There are a lot of changes that can be made that are not – really big changes to get it solvent again.
18: Yeah. Right.
20: And I hate to be this way, but think about, you don't want to be president. You don't want to be a congressman or a senator representing your folks when Social Security checks get cut in half or stopped.
18: Doesn't matter what side of the fence you're on.
20: I don't care what color you are, right? That is political suicide. And so it will be fixed. I'm confident in that. And there are ways to get fixed. Government's real good about kicking the can down the road. But I don't think benefits are going to disappear. I don't think you're going to see meaningful cuts for those, don't quote me on this, 50 or older, right, as you're getting close to retirement, relying on that. Tim and I are a little bit younger. Are we expecting, you know, what our Social Security statement says now as our benefit? I'm not planning on that.
18: Right, yeah.
20: But I don't think Social Security is going anywhere.
18: So one of the ways they can fix Social Security would be to raise
19: taxes.
20: Yeah.
18: I mean, that's a big deal, Tim.
19: Yeah, we've got – so our national budget right now, it's around $4 trillion. Or I'm sorry, our national budget's around $6
18: trillion. $6 trillion,
19: yeah. What we bring in estimated taxes each year is around $4 trillion. You can kind of see the problem there.
18: So we're $2 trillion in the hole right the bat.
19: It's why our debt keeps growing. It's why we're at $39 trillion right now. And it costs our government – part of that $6 trillion that we spend each year, a trillion of that goes just to service – the current national debt that we have.
20: Mm-hmm.
19: Something's got to change.
18: Yeah, something has. Tim, answer this one really quick. You should pay off your mortgage before you retire.
19: Sounds great.
18: I mean, in a perfect world, that's awesome.
19: Yeah, I don't think it's totally necessary. In fact, I've got plenty of clients who didn't, and they're in a great spot. They don't necessarily need to. A lot of folks refinanced back in 2020. Yeah,
18: 2.5% interest rate.
19: I mean, listen, that's almost free money.
18: Yeah.
19: As long as it's not putting you in a bad position, I don't see why you can't go into retirement with a mortgage. What I would encourage you not to do is go into retirement with a bunch of debt.
18: Credit card debt, especially.
19: Even vehicle debt.
18: Yeah. I mean,
19: if you can get rid of that, let's get rid of that. Any medical debt, certainly not student loans, anything like that, right? Those should be wiped out.
18: So, Bobby, when someone comes to talk to you about their mortgage, you're going to look at the rate they're paying and how much they owe and how much equity they have in that home. Is that correct?
20: Those are all very important. And then, you know, their cash flow.
18: Mm. Yeah, exactly.
20: Right? And how much of your cash flow is dedicated to that debt payment.
18: Okay.
20: And that's really just not a mortgage question. That's everything else.
19: Sure.
20: Listen, to Tim's point, if you can get it paid off, great. If not, that's usually pretty good debt to carry in your
18: retirement. That's right. And you could probably have it paid off in a couple of years. I mean, you're probably pretty low on that balance at that point.
20: Yeah, most people are.
18: Yeah. Right? So listen, you can come in and have a conversation with Tim and Bobby here in Chattanooga absolutely free. 423-710-9199. You go have the same great conversation with Brogan up in Knoxville, 865-951-7526. 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When we come back on the third segment, I got two more true false questions I want to ask the gentleman. And then we're going to get into the question, if I were retiring tomorrow, what would I need to be doing? We'll be right back on Plan Today, Own Tomorrow.
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18: 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Again, you can come in and see Tim and Bobby in Chattanooga, 423-710-9199. 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All right, guys, two more true-false questions. Bobby, I'm starting with you. Retirees need less money than they think to retire.
20: Man, that's a loaded question.
18: That's a yes and no answer. Is that correct?
20: I would say true and false.
19: Very perspective.
20: Yeah, there's two things that I thought about when you asked me that question. Is a lot of people, as they're preparing for retirement and getting ready to quit their 9-to-5 job, they've got this number in their head, right? I can't retire with less than $1 million. I can't retire with less than 1.5. You know, just to have the income I need to pay my bills in retirement. There are ways now, as the marketplace has improved and retirement planning has improved, where in order to produce an income, a steady, reliable income in retirement, it's probably not as big of a number as you think.
18: Right.
20: Okay, that's the true part. Here's the false part. We talked about inflation in the first segment. We talked about long-term care. We talked about
18: taxes.
20: We talked about, you know, medical premiums. Those are going to be more expensive than you think they are, right? So it's easier to produce a reliable income with less money, but you want to make sure you have enough to cover those, I'll call them back-end expenses, because 10 like of those things get to be more expensive as we get older, so you need to make sure that you have a plan to cover those.
18: I love that. All comes down to an income plan. Bottom line, comes down to an income plan. All right, Tim, last true or false. Oh, I love this one. The stock market is too dangerous for retirees.
19: I'm going to say false. That's a pretty blanket false.
18: I think
19: false.
18: We all agree.
19: I think it's very important to stay invested even through retirement. But you do probably want to reduce some risk when you move into retirement or you're getting close to retirement. And as long as you can secure the income that you need throughout retirement, why not take on a little risk for some higher returns with the rest of the money that you have?
20: Yeah, everybody thinks about the stock market, and I'm kind of looking at our producer Tristan here. They all think SanDisk and SpaceX, right? That are up, you know, forever.
18: He asked me about that last week.
20: And it's one of those things that, like, you probably shouldn't be investing in those stocks in the stock market. But the stock market has a little bit for everybody as long as you're disciplined about how you're investing and you're taking the appropriate amount of risk. To Tim's point, everybody should have some.
18: And can you guys finish that up by talking about how when folks come in and work with you, we use our bucket system, which makes it a lot easier, Tim, for that, right? We can show them how much to have in the market, how much to have out of the market, how much to have in savings. The bucket system works.
19: Yeah, very much so. Yellow bucket being money that's set aside for emergencies. It's money in the bank. It's money that's quickly accessible, money that you can easily get to, right? Green bucket being money that is set up to develop that income plan. So that money is set aside. Now you know that that income is guaranteed for the rest of your life. And with an emergency bucket and an income plan that are put into place, we have our red bucket. That's money in the market. This is the best way to keep up with inflation.
18: 100%.
19: Nothing else will keep up the way that the market does.
18: And that could really be your fun bucket of money for those trips and stuff, right?
20: That's your party of 12 Alaskan cruise money.
19: That's right.
20: And the thing about it is if those other green and yellow buckets are developed properly, you're not as worried about market corrections in the red bucket because they're going to happen.
18: You're not checking your phone 200 times a day.
20: Yeah. And if you're relying on a 4% rule or withdrawals out of the market to fund an income, those downturns mean a lot more to you.
18: Sequence of return risk,
20: correct?
18: Huge. Is that what we call that? So that's big. All right, good job there, guys. All right, Tim, if I were retiring tomorrow, Ron and I come in, we sit down with you, and we say, Tim, I'll just throw a scenario. We have no debt. We want to travel. We want to have a good time. We want to spoil our 2-year-old grandson, different things like that. We retire, and let's say we've got $1 million. What's the first step I take? What would I do if I was retiring tomorrow?
19: Oh, well, I would say we probably need to crack open a bottle of bourbon and have a
18: celebrate.
19: Drink.
18: Yeah. You gotta celebrate first, right? Yeah.
19: No, but we want to look at the plan and make sure that what we've done previous is set up and proper. The bucket system is probably where I'm going to go back to and say, is this what we still need, right? Things change over time. Usually, Bobby, what we meet with folks, what, 2, 3, 4, 5 years in advance of them retiring, and we've developed a plan, but a lot of things change in 4 or 5 years, right?
20: Yeah.
19: And so we want to kind of reassess that plan. We want to find out how much do you have in stocks? How much do you have in safe assets like annuities? How much is in the bank and set aside for yourself? What kind of debt is still hanging out there? And what can we do to clean things up to make that transition a little bit smoother?
18: Is this the time you start talking about optimizing their Social Security benefit, Bobby?
20: Yeah, certainly. Social Security is an important part because it's the cornerstone of our income planning. I want to back up and get a little more granular before we do any of those things. I want to suggest somebody have a spending plan.
18: Oh, I love that.
20: Right? How much is it going to cost you to live in retirement? Right? You got to make sure you know what has to be paid. And then what do you want retirement to look like? You want to spend $5,000 a month retiring?
19: Yeah.
20: Great. Put it in there. Right? That's our goal. All these other things, Social Security, assets, income streams, they all go to make that spending plan work. But you got to know what that is.
19: I think it's all important stuff. But if I can boil it down to a really simplified answer, we're looking at incomes and outflows.
20: Yeah,
19: we want to make sure that the income is there to take care of your lifestyle.
18: I love that. And Tim, why are people not considering healthcare? I mean, a lot of people just think Medicare is going to cover everything. We see this a lot. 90% of our clients are not worried about getting sick in the future.
19: I don't know if I totally agree with that, right? Okay. I think people are concerned about healthcare.
3: They just don't want to talk about it?
19: They just don't know how in-depth it actually gets, right? Yeah. They think, oh, Medicare's coming. Great, I'm set. And then about a month beforehand, they find out there's 100 different plans and supplements and advantage plans and everything else that they have to figure out. And they go, oh, no.
20: And none of them cover long-term care.
19: That's right.
3: That's right.
19: And they probably don't – a lot of folks don't know that, yeah. Right?
3: So, Bobby, I'm going to flip the switch a little bit. We're sitting down.

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1: To make it work, if that's what you want to do. But that helps us have a goal to get you to where you want to be.
2: I love that. Tim, same question. One thing every retiree should do before they retire.
3: I think you ought to plan that vacation. You've been looking forward to this for your whole life. Take the time. Go celebrate that, you know, you've retired from that big career job. Go take that vacation. As long as it's built into that spending plan and it's appropriate, do it.
2: It's all about that lifestyle, isn't it, gentlemen? Mm-hmm. You know, what actually do you want to do in retire? I mean, I know Ron and I want to travel. So it's...
3: I would think you're sick of that by now, but...
2: No. I'll never get sick of traveling. I love it. And we actually encourage our folks to travel now.
3: Yeah.
2: I mean, even while you're working, you know, travel now while you're younger, while you're healthier, mentally, physically, all these different things. 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When we come back, I'm going to throw those rapid questions at the gentleman, get some answers that maybe you've been wanting to ask your current advisor or you want to come in and ask us. 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You don't want to miss it. 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
2: 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We've had so many people go and take that quiz, and they come in and have a conversation with you guys about, I think I have too much pre-tax money sitting in my 401k, 403b, IRAs. 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
3: Yeah, go do it. Probably take you 7 minutes.
2: Seven, 8 minutes, yeah.
3: It's not terribly long, but it will open your eyes to how much tax liability you actually have in retirement. We just talked about getting rid of some debt before you go into retirement, and at the end of the day, that pre-tax account has debt involved with it. You owe some of that to Uncle Sam. Whether you want to or not, you've got to pay it at some point. Why not pay it while it's cheap?
2: We got a client in Cleveland. I'm actually meeting with them. I'm sorry, in Knoxville. I'm meeting with them again today. Gentlemen, they're sitting on about

0: $2.5 million in pre-tax dollars.
1: Yeah.
0: And he's 68, she's 62. She is, and she has the majority of this money. She is sitting on a tax bomb, Bobby.
1: Yeah, a lot of people don't realize that RMDs will kick in at some point. You know, it's age
0: for 70. Her, it's going to be 75.
1: So it's 73 now if you're getting close to that age. It gets pushed out to 75. But at that point, all that pre-tax money starts having mandatory distributions associated with it. Right now, tax rates are not all that high. A lot of people, you know,
0: stinks
1: to write that check, but yep. We're in the third lowest tax bracket we've ever been in. Taxes have to go up, right? Yep. So pay them now because you owe taxes on a lot of
0: we
1: that.
0: We need a laughing right there. So big time mm-hmm. because taxes, we all feel taxes are going to go up.
1: Yeah.
0: I mean, they're going to go up. So it's smart to start doing some tax planning now. Come in and see Tim and Bobby. Come in and see Brogan up in Knoxville. We'll help you out with that. Gentlemen, just throwing some questions out there. What mistake do you see every week when folks come in the door, Tim?
2: Not having an income plan, okay. Right? It's just a matter, and I don't know if I'd call it a mistake more than I would call it an oversight.
1: Maybe?
2: We haven't planned for it yet, right? Mm-hmm. But you got to have that income plan. That is probably the number one priority in the income planning process.
0: Sure.
2: It's the number one thing that Bobby and I work on for each client. You got to have an income plan.
0: Bobby, anything to add to that? Some mistakes that you're seeing out there?
1: Yeah, even if people do have an income plan, you know, Social Security, pensions, you know, we see that every so often. People are operating off of what we call gross income, mm-hmm. right? They see a number on a statement and they go, I'm going to get X. Well, the conversation we just had before this, that's not what you get to spend.
2: Yep.
1: Right? There's going to be taxes involved in that. You know, inflation's going to eat at it. So you need to do that income plan based on net numbers.
0: Yeah, exactly.
1: You know, what actually hits your checking account that you're able to spend to support your lifestyle?
0: So, Tim, what scares retirees most right now?
2: Headlines, probably.
0: Yeah.
2: Politics, headlines, what's going on in the news, what's going on globally. We've seen a lot of global tension here recently.
0: Sure.
2: Iran deal just kind of closed, which is nice. And it brings down some of that tension. But there's still a lot of other things going on overseas and a lot of news articles that are popping out every single day. Inflation numbers are up at 3-year highs. There's a lot of unknowns. It's really the unknowns I think that scare folks.
0: I have an answer for this, Bobby, but I want to ask you first. What scares retirees most right now?
1: The paycheck stop.
0: Okay. That was my answer.
1: That was your answer. Yeah. I'm glad you asked me first. The paycheck stop, right? You've been getting paid for 30, 35, 40 years. You know, you're getting money dropped in your account every 2 weeks or every month. Man, when you retire, that just goes away.
0: Sure. Yeah.
1: Boom, it just disappears one day. And making that transition for a lot of people, you know, even if they have great retirement savings.
2: It can be tough.
1: Is scary for a lot of folks.
0: You know, something I've seen here lately too about what's scaring some of the people coming in to see us is they're worried about what's going to happen to their children. You know, their 40, 45, 50-year-old children and what they're going to be facing. And that's why we offer consultations for the children as well. Right, Bobby?
1: Yeah, that's exactly right. And that's a concern of yours. Certainly let us know, right? Yep. That's something we can work into your retirement plan, whether that's, you know, paying for kids, if you're younger, grandkids, college, you know, whether that's leaving them X amount of money when you pass away.
0: Yeah,
1: we do that all the time if that's important to you.
0: Absolutely love this question, and I hope everybody listening on the radio or watching us on YouTube or Facebook pay attention. Bobby, let's start with you on this one. What is one thing other advisors aren't talking about enough?
1: I'm going to say, and this gets kind of nerdy, risk-adjusted rate of return.
0: That is nerdy.
1: Yeah, it is really nerdy. Well, Bobby, what do you mean by that? That's a really nerdy thing. when you look at your investment statements or you look at the reporting your advisor is giving you and you see a big double-digit number in investment returns, that's great, right?
2: Sure.
1: And I'm not downplaying growth in the stock
0: market.
1: Need it. You need it.
0: We need
1: right?
0: it.
1: But it's one of those things where you're like at a family gathering or a cocktail party, I made 37% last year. Okay, maybe.
2: Yep.
1: Right. But how much risk were you taking to get that 37%? And the market has been really good for the last 4 or 5 years.
2: Yep.
1: Wait until the market turns over, which it will, I promise.
0: Yep.
1: I don't know if it's today, tomorrow, or 5 years from now.
2: Yep.
1: But that 37 is going to be down 50. And people don't talk about that at cocktail parties, right?
0: No.
1: How much
0: risk? Well, they talk about it, but not in a positive way.
1: Yeah. And this is not me, you know, I just heard, right? You need to make sure that you're having a conversation about how much risk you're actually taking in your investment.
0: I like that. Tim, you got an answer for this question?
2: Yeah, Roth conversions. We're not talking about this. And here's the honest truth, I think, why advisors aren't talking about it. It's kind of a lose-lose for the advisor, to talk about Roth conversions.
0: Mm-hmm. Yeah.
2: You're creating more service work for yourself as the advisor. And at the end of the day, you're managing less assets at the end of the day. So you're collecting less of a fee. I think, though, in the long term, and Bobby and I are focusing on bringing in clients that we're going to have for life. In the long term, it works out better for you, which works out better for everyone.
0: That's right.
2: And if you're not having this conversation about how to get Uncle Sam out of your pocket, I think you're doing yourself a disservice.
0: I love that. All right, guys, last question for you guys to answer for us today. Bobby, if you could give every listener one piece of advice today, what would it be?
1: Start now. Start right now.
0: Yeah.
1: I don't care if you're 20 years old or you're 80,
0: 30,
1: years
0: 40,
1: old.
0: 50, 60, it don't matter.
1: What your age is, start now. The earlier you start planning a retirement, the more tools you have at your disposal, right? And the big one there is time, time value, money, compounding returns. All those things work in your favor. And it's a whole lot easier to get to your final retirement goal if you start at 45, 50,
0: right,
1: than it is at 65, 70.
2: Yeah.
0: Yeah.
1: And a lot of people think, well, you know, I just don't have a whole lot. You know, I don't really need a financial advisor. I think everybody could benefit from talking to a financial advisor.
0: Sure.
1: You know, we do this quite often. You know, young folks will come in and say, you know, I've got an old 401k. What should I do with it? Listen, we'll give advice since it doesn't make sense to bring it over here and pay us. Yeah. But here's what we would do if we were in your situation.
0: At least educate them.
2: That's right.
1: That's right. And that's a big part of our job is just being educators.
0: Yep.
1: You know, go ahead and at any point in time in your retirement journey, there's probably things you can do to adjust or tweak slightly to make them work better for you.
0: Tim, what's one piece of advice you would give today?
2: Never panic, right?
0: That's a great one.
2: And if you started today, you'd have a plan. You wouldn't have to panic when things happen. There's a question on here, and I'm going to little pull back the curtain if you don't mind. There's a question on here that we didn't hit. And,
0: yeah.
2: It's a tough question to answer, but it said, what do people worry about most? That almost never becomes a problem. And my answer to that question would have been market never recovering. I think a lot of folks are worried about this market taking a massive hit and never recovering.
0: Right.
2: Right? We've never seen that happen in history. Is it possible? I guess one day at some point.
0: I don't see it.
2: It's really not a problem. Mm-hmm. Now, the problem is the situation in life that you're in. If you're in a point of life where you're pulling money out of those accounts every day, having a big market correction happen does make a massive problem and a massive difference.
0: But that's why we have a plan.
2: That's exactly right.
0: That's why we have the bucket system. Exactly right. Bobby, you just reminded me, I was playing golf Saturday with Nick and his buddies, and one of the young gentlemen riding with me, he has three old 401ks, mm-hmm. And then I brought up Roth. He goes, Gary, I don't even know what that is. He's 29 years old. So he will be coming to see you guys shortly because I said, we need to take control of those old 401ks.
1: Yeah.
0: Then we need to open up a Roth for you. I mean, this young man is making great money, but nobody's educating him on what to do. And that's something we're passionate about at Guardian Investment Advisors. 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If you'd like to come in and see Tim and Bobby here in Chattanooga, give us a call at 423-710-9199. 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I'm Gary Thurman. I appreciate you guys listening and watching today. We'll see you next week. 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
5: 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The views, statements, and opinions expressed herein are those of the individual speakers and not necessarily those of Foundations and its affiliates. The information contained herein does not constitute an offer to sell any securities or represent an express or implied opinion or endorsement of any specific investment opportunity, offering, or issuer. Any discussion of performance or returns is not indicative of future results. Any discussions of specific strategies are for informational purposes only and have been provided to help determine whether they may be appropriate for your specific situation. If applicable, the primary goal is converting retirement assets into a Roth IRA is to reduce the future tax liability on the distributions you take in retirement or on the distributions of your beneficiaries. Each individual investor's situation is different, and any ideas provided may not be appropriate for your particular circumstances. Comments regarding a particular client's experience may or may not be the same as another client's experience and is not an indication that any client or prospective client will experience the same or a higher level of future success or performance. Foundations only transacts business in those jurisdictions where it's properly registered or is excluded or exempted from registration requirements. Registration as an investment advisor is not an endorsement of the firm by securities regulators and does not mean the advisor has achieved a specific level of skill or ability. Nothing herein constitutes a recommendation that any security, portfolio, or securities or investment strategy is suitable for any specific person. No legal or tax advice is provided. 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
7: From ABC News, I'm Mike Dubusky. After UK maritime trade operations reported a projectile struck a tanker in the Strait of Hormuz today, an American official now tells ABC it was an Iranian missile. The UK organization says no one was hurt on the ship, but the violence is just the latest incident to put pressure on the memorandum of understanding between the U.S. and Iran.
8: In that deal, Iran promises to reopen the strait, but instead, it's been trying to control it, warning ships they could be in danger if they pass the strait without Iran's permission. Iran also says it plans to charge ships a fee to pass, but the Trump administration says that's unacceptable. And here's the bigger picture in all of this. Before the war, one-fifth of the world's energy supply transited through the strait. But this latest incident shows just how tough it's going to be for traffic to get back to normal levels.
7: ABC News senior White House correspondent Selena Wang. To Venezuela now, where the U.S. is out with an update on earthquake relief efforts, confirming teams from California and Virginia are now on the ground trying to recover those trapped in the rubble of collapsed buildings.
9: A U.N. official saying there are likely 50,000 unaccounted for as the death toll continues to rise. Venezuelan soccer player Hector Quiquebello sharing his wife Andrea died in the quake trying to protect their daughter who was rescued. Bello writing, how do I explain to your daughter that you lost your life to save hers?
7: ABC's Marcus Moore, at least 920 people have been killed in those earthquakes. Utah is now under a state of emergency after at least a dozen wildfires cropped up in just the last day. ABC's Melissa Adan.
10: The fire danger in Utah is rapidly growing. Officials telling people to have their go bags ready because any new wildfire that sparks could be life-threatening as crews are just fanned out across the state.
7: And in Europe, the threat of severe heat continues, with experts calling this the worst heat wave for continental Europe on record. 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
11: Here's the official forecast for today. Partly sunny with afternoon showers and thunderstorms. Wind gusts could reach as high as 20 miles per hour, a high of 90, but the heat index making it feel like 97. Tonight, more showers and thunderstorms possible, down to 73. Tomorrow, mostly sunny, a chance of afternoon showers and thunderstorms with a high of 92. Sunday night, clear, 75. Sunshine for Monday with a high of 94 degrees. 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
17: 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The movie review show hosted by Christian and Lucy. Every week, trying to answer the question, is it worth watching? And now, here are Christian and Lucy.
18: Welcome to Is It Worth Watching, the movie talk show. I'm Christian Blatt, and with me, as always, is Lucy. Lucy, how are you today?
19: I'm wonderful, and I am ready to talk movies.
18: I want to start off by talking about last weekend's big winner. Interestingly, Steven Spielberg's Disclosure Day, opening to $44 million domestically. That is the highest he's had in 24 years. And you start thinking like, oh, yeah, I guess like the great Spielberg movies of our times are not in the 21st century.
19: It sure does. I'm sure glad that the greats are back on top and Spielberg is back to doing Aliens.
18: Yeah, look, it is a very familiar territory. And we will, of course, talk about the movie. And I think that it's interesting to point out that that is considered a success, and it made a total $93 million worldwide.
19: It makes me think that people are back in love with going to the theater and getting excited about these big box office hits.
18: We talked last week about two movies that I saw, Masters of the Universe and Scary Movie 6, and both of those experienced a 70% decline in audience in the week since we last did our show. Not entirely out of the ordinary. A lot of times movies have a sharp decline, but Masters of the Universe dipped so low that our friend Obsession went and popped back in the number two slot, Lucy.
19: Oh, I'm so happy to hear that. Listen, I will be happy about that forever. I'm obsessed.
18: It's interesting to take a look at Disclosure Day, which I did see, and I'll talk about in a moment. Sometimes people like to check the old tomato meter, and that the critics gave it 81%. The popcorn meter gave it 72%. So that's like, okay, people liked it, but didn't love it. And I think that that's a good assessment. But the people who don't like this movie, Lucy, they really don't like this movie.
19: Yeah, I've been seeing quite a bit of comments saying that it was very overhyped. So even though we're getting this old school Spielberg blockbuster, if it's not meeting the expectations, then maybe it's not worth it. Now, one of the things that this movie makes me think about so much is the comparison that you made to the movie The Drama, which came out just a few months ago. And you were so excited to see that movie because you needed to know what the mystery was. The premise of that movie was everybody was telling their deepest, darkest secrets as a wedding was approaching. And I get the feeling that Disclosure Day does that a little bit. There's a little bit of a mystery, and I think people are curious. Would you agree with that?
18: I think that is very accurate, and I think judging from the trailers, people wanted to know what was going on. But here's the difference that I will tell you. We could spend the rest of the show you trying to guess what she did in The Drama, and I don't think you're going to come up with it.
19: Okay.
18: But the mystery at the heart of Disclosure Day, you're probably going to get it on the first guess.
19: Understood. Now, I have also seen, and I really enjoyed in the trailer, Emily Blunt's performance. So would you say that even if the mystery isn't so mysterious, that her performance or any other performances maybe made it worth watching?
18: She is very good in a way that you probably haven't seen her before. Her character's engaging and you kind of want to know what's going on with her. That's kind of the mystery within the mystery. The movie's about aliens. We know that. We heard Steven Spielberg in the trailer talking about how this was going to be him exploring whether or not aliens are among us. Her getting to the bottom of it is definitely one of the more interesting things in this film. I wasn't that familiar with Josh O'Connor, who plays the other male lead in this. I'll go so far as to say, yeah, he's serviceable. He's been in things that I don't know. Wake Up Dead Man, God's Own Country. He was in the film Challengers, which a lot of people saw.
19: That was great.
18: I don't see everything Zendaya's in, believe it or not. So I never made it to that one.
19: You should absolutely watch Challengers. It is long, but for a movie about tennis, boy, oh boy, is it good.
18: You're listening to Is It Worth Watching, the movie talk show. I'm Christian Blatt. With me, as always, is Lucy. And we're talking about the new Steven Spielberg movie, Disclosure Day. I was looking back on the cast, and Josh O'Connor's character's name is Daniel. And in this film, his girlfriend is named Jane. And my thought was, I know her character's name is Jane, but did she have to be quite so plain? And then a friend pointed out, that's Bono's daughter. And then it's like at the end of Usual Suspects, when you realize, oh, my God, he was Kaiser Soze all along. And then you see her face, you're like, yeah, of course, that is Bono's daughter. And she's okay, but there are a lot of risks taken to stay with this girl. And there is something that they do to communicate with people from great distances. Does not work for me in this movie. I feel like it's overly convenient and not very well engineered.
19: If it's not a cup on a string, I will be very upset.
18: It is not a cup on a string. So
19: dang it.
18: Consider yourself very disappointed. There is an incredible car chase sequence that involves a train in a way that I've never seen before. Oh. And up until that point in the movie, I'm like, I don't know what I think about this movie. And then I'm like, ah, Spielberg, you still got it, you old SOB.
19: He drew you back in.
18: He did.
19: Well, that brings me to another question that I have for you, which is very important. Do you believe in UFOs?
18: I believe in UFOs being things that are unidentified flying objects. And could they be from somewhere beyond our planet? Yes, they could. But if you are all in and you believe and you want to have Roswell, New Mexico name checked, you are going to love this movie because we find out it might actually all be true.
19: You know, that was going to be my next question for you was, do you think that Disclosure Day is more for believers or more for skeptics?
18: I think it's more for believers because I think if you're going in there and you're like, ah, there's no aliens, this movie doesn't convince you like, oh, well, obviously. There's a major plot point is this backpack that has all of these little drives with videos of actual evidence on them and getting them somewhere so that they can broadcast. This is revealed basically in the first 5 minutes of the movie, so I'm not really spoiling anything. And some people have said, why didn't they just put it all online at once? It's very clearly spelled out why they didn't put it online. But most people were still saying the same thing. Why didn't they? There is an element to this broadcast that they're building towards that is kind of essential to the whole thing. And if you put it out online, I don't know, then people are like, ah, deep fakes. Nah, we don't know. At least Spielberg addressed it. You know what I mean? It's not like he didn't think of it. It all builds up to a revelation that I do think would be interesting for people to actually see. I believe this movie is worth watching, but an hour in, I didn't think I was going to say that. But there's a payoff where I felt like this last sequence of the movie, they basically turn it over to like a cable news reporter played by an actress named Courtney Grace, who does a great job. That basically becomes kind of the last portion of the movie. And I actually found the sequence to be beautiful. And it reminds you like, oh, yeah, Spielberg sure knows how to tell a story and pull on all the heartstrings and all the emotions at the same time. Lucy, I'm not lying when I tell you. When the movie ended, there was actual applause in the movie theater where I saw.
19: Wow, like that's a rarity.
18: Like three quarters of the people. And it was a Friday afternoon. And yes, I live in Los Angeles. I don't think it was all people who worked on the movie. People were actually moved to applause. And I didn't applaud, but I could agree that that last sequence was applause worthy, if that makes sense.
19: It does. And that really helps me to understand a little bit more if I want to go see this movie. And I think that you have convinced me that I got to go check this one out in theaters.
18: The end is the best part. Now, here's what I'm going to let you know about the journey before you get to the end. couple of times you look at CGI and you go, oh, they didn't have to try so hard. Why does that look so bad? And there may be some plot holes. Listen, I honestly expected to come on here and say, Lucy, stay home. You shouldn't waste your time. Instead, I'm saying it is worth watching.
19: I can't wait now. I'm very excited.
18: A little later in the show, we're going to talk about the latest entry in the Toy Story film series. But in a moment, we're going to talk about two very different films whose trailers were just released this past week, How to Rob a Bank and Spa Weekend. This is It Worth Watching?
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18: Welcome back to Is It Worth Watching, the movie talk show. I'm Christian Blatt, and with me is Lucy. I want to talk about a couple of new trailers that I've seen within the last week or so. There's one of these movies that I don't think I would ever watch in a million years. The other movie doesn't look like it's great, but I kind of want to see it. Let's start with that one. This is a movie called How to Rob a Bank.
19: I could not agree with you more. I think that we are going to be very much in agreement about this.
18: The concept of it is that there is a YouTube show about how to rob a bank. It starts off with a crazy statistic that I might have to call BS on, Lucy.
0: Let me break some numbers down for you. Odds of owning your home, 4 out of 10. Odds of earning a six-figure salary, 2 out of 10. But the success rate of armed robberies is 9 out of 10.
18: I can't imagine that that is true.
19: I guess that depends on how you define success.
18: Oh, any bank robbery you walk away from is a good one, whether you get money or not. Yeah, okay, then I guess that could be considered successful. It's probably going to be less than that, because I feel like there would be so many more bank robberies if that was the case.
19: Well, it's still quite risky. You know, once I went on a date with a guy who had robbed a bank, he was still wearing an ankle monitor, and we did not have a second date. He had just gotten out of jail. Many years. I don't recommend it. I think that How to Rob a Bank looks very, very exciting, though. It does have this social media bank robber angle that feels like a bit of a modern update on a classic heist movie. And I love heist movies. So now I get to mix the joys and pitfalls of internet fame with crime. That sounds actually kind of neat. And the trailer has this very slick, high energy style that really does get me excited. I agree with you, though. Does this look like it's going to be the best movie of all time? No, but it looks fun and crowd pleasing. The cast is stacked. It could be a really good heist movie.
18: Yeah, let's talk about the cast. Nicholas Holt seems to be the ringleader. You've got Pete Davidson kind of coming in and doing what Pete Davidson does. But then we also see Christian Slater, John C. Reilly. I assume he works for the FBI. Zoe Kravitz is basically here trying to catch our bank robbers. It's a great mixture of actors I've enjoyed in other movies. Let's put it this way, Lucy. No one that I just listed off is objectionable. It does seem like it would be fun, but I do wonder if after seeing it for 2 hours, am I going to feel stupider?
19: I mean, anything involving social media or commentary about social media could potentially have that outcome. So I think I'm going to risk it, though.
18: Let's be clear. I'm going to risk seeing this movie. I am not going to risk robbing a bank. But you know what? Maybe after we see the movie, we might text each other and be like, you know what? I think we could probably pull it off. 9 out of 10 bank robberies succeed.
19: I believe it.
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1: 15 banks, 900 million views. These clowns are making the FBI look like fools.
18: I could definitely see myself seeing How to Rob a Bank, and it comes out September 4th. That's a little bit of a slow time. Right now, we're gearing up for all of the big blockbusters. September 4th, we're just going to be looking for something. Let's get something new out there. So that could be a good one. You're listening to Is It Worth Watching, the movie talk show. I'm Christian Blatt. With me is Lucy. There's another movie coming out August 21st that I could be so bold as to say you couldn't pay me to see it, but I don't even need like $100 to be forced to see a movie I don't want to see. But that doesn't change the fact, Lucy, that I have absolutely no interest in seeing Spa Weekend.
19: I agree 100%. This movie looks like it is going to be, what if The Hangover took place at a wellness retreat? And I hate all of those words.
18: Well, it might look familiar because the screenwriters, who my wife noticed are both men, wrote the original Hangover and the film Bad Moms. It feels very familiar, but not in a way of, oh, that reminds me of another movie. I can see myself wanting to see it. It's more like, pretty sure that I saw this movie already. And Lucy, I know they're not trying to convince me that I want to see this movie. You are in the demographic where they should want you to be like, yes, I would like to spend a spa weekend with Leslie Mann and friends. Why do you feel that they've fallen short in selling this movie to you?
19: First of all, I've never been more upset to be part of a demographic. I never want to be included with this bunch of people ever again. But I think that the inherent problem with this movie is that it looks very broad and it looks very goofy. And those things can be fun, little high energy, silly comfort food kind of movie. However, I could care less about a group of girls going on a getaway that spirals to increasingly ridiculous disasters and bad decisions. It's funny to watch guys doing stuff like that. That's why things like The Hangover work. It's not funny to watch girls doing it. It doesn't matter how bawdy the humor gets. It doesn't matter. It's boring. It's going to be women complaining about being moms. And I don't want to watch women complain. I don't.
2: This is why we need a spa weekend. Massages, champagne, big comfy robes.
3: The last time I had a massage was like my last mammogram.
4: Girl, I worry about you sometimes. I just booked a room.
3: What?
18: We're going on a spa weekend! I asked my wife to watch this trailer before we recorded today, and she looked at it and said, I don't want to see that. I would rather go to the spa with my friends and spend my hour that way.
19: That is the perfect way to describe this movie.
3: I never want to go home. I miss my kids.
4: What?
3: No, I don't miss my kids.
4: Is that Mel?
23: What's up?
4: On your right is one of the outdoor yoga classes.
3: Gene, he is checking you out.
23: Get over here, yeah, you.
3: Come on, Magic Mike. This is Jane.
24: Nice to meet you, Jane.
3: She's on the older side, but she's got a porno body. Stand up, show your body. No, show him your D-cut.
25: I sense a great deal of stress.
19: Now, I will say something else, which I was completely shocked by. So I watched this trailer. I had a very similar reaction to you and to your wife. I thought it looked like garbage. I had no interest in it whatsoever, besides the wonderful cast, as you mentioned. But other than that, it looked like total trash. So I went and read the comments on the YouTube posted trailer. And everybody is saying positive things about it. Everybody's like, oh, this looks like so much fun. I can't wait for this to come out. I could not believe that there were no detractors. It seems like people are really excited about this movie, which is dumb.
18: Yes, it is dumb. And we touched on the cast a little bit. We mentioned Leslie Mann, Isla Fisher, Anna Faris. So it's people that, again, you've liked in other movies, but I don't want to see them in this story. This doesn't look good. There are elements to it where Leslie Mann's friends are all trying to get her to hook up with this Australian guy. And I don't throw this around lightly. It was a little too reminiscent of a movie that I had completely forgotten the name of and had to look up before you and I started talking. It reminded me of the film Mike and Dave Need Wedding Dates, which had Aubrey Plaza, Anna Kendrick, Zac Efron.
19: Oh, yeah.
18: It's not a great movie. So you shouldn't be reminding me of that movie. But there's like elements to it involving massage. And I was like, it's the same jokes. And I'm like, oh, did the same guy write it? He didn't.
24: You know, Anna Tantric massage.
3: I know what you're up to. This place hires good looking Australian guys to flirt with all the moms. It's not going to work on me, Crocodile Dundee.
26: Oh, whoa. How are you doing this?
24: The human hand has...
26: Don't talk. Let's go to the left. To the left. To the left.
18: I feel like this is going to come out at the end of the summer, and I'll be like, you know what? Maybe I'm going to go cold turkey on the movies for a couple weeks, but I'll wait for How to Rob a Bank.
19: It'll be worth the wait, I think.
18: In a moment, we are going to talk about a movie that is in theaters this weekend, and it's not the one you're thinking of. I had to double check to make sure that The Death of Robin Hood is actually in theaters this weekend. This is It Worth Watching?
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18: Welcome back to Is It Worth Watching, the movie talk show. I'm Christian Blatt. With me, as always, is Lucy. And Lucy, do you know what movies are coming out this weekend?
19: You know, I thought I did, and then you threw a curveball at me.
18: As I was walking out of the theater where I saw Disclosure Day, they had all this huge signage for a movie called The Death of Robin Hood, starring Hugh Jackman, who I believe I've gone on record on this show saying that I adore as Wolverine. I may have even stayed awake during The Greatest Showman, but don't tell my friends.
19: He's great. I'm with you on that one.
18: And this movie's called The Death of Robin Hood. And you see the trailer and you go, oh, what if Robin Hood was the bad guy and he was just killing people and keeping the money, I guess. Okay, that's a take.
5: I am the outlaw, Robin Hood.
6: In The Death of Robin Hood, people will really take a second look at the Robin Hood legend. The story of Robin Hood changed over the centuries, depending on the era that it was told.
7: This movie feels very different from the rest of the Robin Hood legends. It just has its own twist on it. Like, what if Robin was this bloodthirsty cutthroat? He comes from this violent, brutal, cold world where everyone you meet is probably trying to kill you.
18: I don't know that I'm interested in that Robin Hood story, Lucy.
19: I have no idea how to feel about this movie. Now, I will say, I think that this almost feels like, and I think I've seen other people actually making this comparison, feels like Logan meets Robin Hood. And that is a little peculiar because it's so dark and it's so gritty, and it is not the normal Robin Hood story that we are used to hearing. That being said, If anybody can tell that story, if any company can tell that story, it absolutely is going to be A24, coupled with the absolutely incredible same director that also did Pig. It could be a very thoughtful deconstruction of the classic Robin Hood myth, but I don't know if I need it or want it.
18: Yeah, the comparison to Logan is a good one. And the director and writer of this film, Michael Sarnowski, he did Pig and also A Quiet Place Day One. I think it's important that I differentiate. It's A Quiet Place Day One, not the one that everybody saw and raved about. So this is his movie. And in one of the trailers, Hugh Jackman said that collaborating with him was the main reason why he wanted to do this movie. That makes sense.
6: Michael Sarnowski is one of the great voices in film today. There's a confidence in his storytelling that I was just blown away by. It. The scope of the movie is phenomenal, beautiful, and epic.
7: We ended up shooting in old castles and churches and mountains. We really wanted to feel like we were capturing the connection between nature, spiritualism, and the intense violence of the medieval times. Robin has to understand the sides of his identity. How do we transition from one sense of ourselves to someone more than that?
6: Michael Sarnowski is trying to transport you to something larger, to explore myth and truth behind legends.
18: But it does look very familiar to Logan because he's older, and there is a young girl in this movie that he's helping learn archery, basically. She's been through some bad things. You know what, Lucy? This is the plot of Logan, isn't it?
19: It truly, truly is. It very much feels like Logan. I want to pause and go back to Hugh Jackman for a second. I found it very jarring to see him be as aged as he was as Robin Hood. And you just talked about how much you love him. How did that feel for you? And not only that, not only just his appearance, but again, the movie is portraying his character, Robin Hood, as a flawed, violent man, as opposed to being a folk hero. That's a very interesting role for Hugh Jackman.
18: Well, I'll tell you what I didn't like about seeing Hugh Jackman so old is that it reminded me how old I was. Because the first time I saw Hugh Jackman, like most people, was the first X-Men movie in the year 2000. And when I saw that movie, I was like 25. And now I am 50, and I know that Hugh Jackman was older than me then. So it stands to reason that he would look old, but they do such a good job of hiding it. And even in Les Mis, they didn't make him look that old. And yes, I saw the whole thing, all right? Stop judging me.
19: Never.
18: Hey, I only went for Russell Crowe singing, okay? That was the reason.
19: Of course.
18: Like most people. You're listening to Is It Worth Watching, the movie talk show. I'm Christian Blatt. With me is Lucy. We're talking about a movie that is in theaters this weekend. Believe us, it's actually in theaters this weekend, called The Death of Robin Hood, starring Hugh Jackman.
5: People speak of Robin Hood. Tell us stories. They're all lies. Lies that I told long ago. So that fools would follow me into the dark. We were monsters. This world cares only about blood. And blood is all that we're given in return. I am the outlaw, Robin Hood.
18: So I think taking a different take on an iconic character is fine, but Robin Hood is supposed to be one of the quintessential good guys. I had to deal with movies about how Christopher Columbus might not have been as good of a guy as we were led to believe. And now they're doing this to poor Robin Hood. But then I was thinking about how, when have I seen a Robin Hood movie that I really liked? I can think of two.
19: The Men first, in Tights.
18: That's one of them. That's the more recent one. And then the other one is the Disney one. But again, I haven't seen it in a long time, with the foxes. I liked that when I was a kid.
19: That's a very cute one.
18: That's a very cute one. And I think, you know, you can see the old swashbuckling Errol Flynn Robin Hood movies and you're like, okay, that looks like it's fun for the time. But I'll tell you which was not a good movie. Robin Hood, Prince of Thieves with Kevin Costner. And not just because it gave us that Bryan Adams song that basically dominated an entire summer, and people still use it as their wedding song. Ew.
19: Yeah.
18: But that movie was so bad, because what I remember is Kevin Costner, sometimes he's American, sometimes he's British, and then he goes back to being American. It was a very bad movie. Robin Hood, Prince of Thieves is a terrible movie, except Alan Rickman is tremendous in there with the great line, cancel Christmas. Yes. So, but all the, so apart from those 30 seconds, it's a terrible movie. And I can't think of a good Robin Hood except Robin Hood Men in Tights. And let's be honest, that's because it's a comedy and it's fun. They're having fun with us, Lucy.
19: I agree. And I think that one of the challenges that I am going to have with The Death of Robin Hood is that, of course, it is basically telling us that the legend was a lie. And I don't generally have a problem with that. You just brought up, it's a great point, to create a story on a, you know, character that we're all familiar with can be very interesting. This seems almost too revisionist for me. I don't know.

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2: 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We're men in tights. We run from the rich and give to the poor, that's right.

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0: release this weekend from Disney, from Pixar, continuing a beloved franchise, Toy Story 5. What do you think when you hear there's another new Toy Story movie?
1: I am excited about it. I know that that might shock and surprise you, but in general, I am a huge fan of this franchise. I really, really enjoy all of the characters, and overall, I've enjoyed all of the movies. So hearing that there's a new one is really getting me pumped.
0: When I talk about the Toy Story film series, I always need to point out that Toy Story 3 ended in a way that was so perfect. And I was feeling things that I didn't think I could feel from an animated movie. I was stone-faced during the opening sequence of Up. But this, it just tugs at the heartstrings. I remember seeing it with my wife. It was before we had kids. And you relate to it in one way because you're like, oh my God, Andy going off to college. That's what it was like when I went to college. But then you see it again as a parent and you're like, oh my God, these kids are just going to leave me one day. And there's a part of me that's excited about that. Then there's the other part that's like, no, don't do it. And there's this moment where Andy's giving all of his toys to Bonnie, the new girl, but he was going to keep Woody because he's his favorite. And she grabs Woody. That look on his face of like, oh, I guess he should go to a kid too. Because imagine if you didn't have Tom Hanks in your film series. But it's still that real moment. And you're like, oh my God, I could feel all of it.
1: That moment hits especially hard. And, you know, Toy Story 3 is so incredible because the story does revolve around growing up, change, and letting go. The incinerator scene is one of the most emotional moments in animation history, in my opinion. I genuinely had all of the feelings for the toys and I didn't want them to get hurt. And it's truly amazing to be able to do that within an animated film. So Toy Story 3 really was the height of this series for me.
0: I absolutely agree. But to be honest, I didn't hate Toy Story 4. There were some new characters. It was actually pretty funny. I got some good laughs. I've watched it with my kids. So I don't know that we need another new Toy Story after they already had a perfect ending and did another one. And listen, there'll probably be a Toy Story 6 at some point, but it does seem like fun to go hang out with the whole gang again, Lucy.
1: It does. And again, this is my kind of comfort food. We talked earlier about the trailer for the upcoming movie Spa Day, which revolves around a women's retreat and is a comedy and hangover style. That is not comfort food for me. The Toy Story series is. It feels nostalgic and it feels thoughtful at times. And like you said, Toy Story 4, definitely not the best in the series, but the antique store sequences have some genuinely creepy moments. And so even if this upcoming Toy Story 5 is not the perfect film, I will probably really enjoy it.
0: That's the thing about the fact that, you know, I have a 10-year-old and an 8-year-old. I can be reasonably sure that I will be seeing this movie this weekend. There have been some other kids' movies that I thought I was going to see that it turns out I still haven't seen yet. But this is one that I'm like, there's enough interest from both my wife and I to see what they're up to. And it could have a great lesson for the kids because Bonnie, the girl who has the toys now, gets a new tablet-like device. A frog-like tablet device named Lilypad. And interestingly enough, it's green. And the case we have for the iPad that the kids use is also green. So it definitely connects with them on the level of like, oh, that's our friend, the iPad. Yeah, aww. Yeah, but what about all your toys? We have so many toys. Yeah, but there's also a Nintendo Switch. Like, yeah, but toys are so awesome. So I hope that this movie reminds them of how fun toys can be. But something tells me that they're going to be friends with Lilypad and you're going to see Woody and Buzz like realizing that they can order Grubhub from Lilypad, you know?
1: I can't wait to see what they order in that case.
0: So one of the things that they have to address is that Toy Story 4, Woody runs off with Lil Bo Peep. And they're going to go have their own adventures. And the trailer immediately lets us know. Oh, yeah, they have a walkie-talkie where they can just call Woody. I'm like, wow, that is some range on that walkie-talkie. But that was my first question when I heard there was going to be a Toy Story 5, because I'm like, well, if they follow the story, then we're not going to have Woody. And that means no Tom Hanks. And then I'm like, you idiot. They're going to come up with a way. Of course, Woody's going to be back, Lucy.
1: Yeah, they would not be able to have another movie in this series without Woody. Although, having that be the ending of Toy Story 4, it was a very controversial choice, especially within a not so controversial series. I don't know that I love them just poofing it away and just letting us have to immediately have the explanation. But I am glad that Woody will be in it.
0: One of the things that I like is that Woody has developed a little bit of a bald spot in the back because he's been around for a long time. The first Toy Story movie was actually 30 years ago.
1: Wow.
0: So that is insane.
1: That's insane.
0: The first one, I think, is still great. I think that the second one was a bit of a misfire, but it was fun in the moment. I feel like there were aspects of it that work. I'm still thinking that Toy Story 3 might actually be the best one just because of the way it ends. You know, you're talking about all the tension and everything. It might have actually overtaken the original, but both Toy Story 3 and Toy Story 1 have really horrifying scenes that I would have to skip over when my daughter was little. Part 1, it's the dog and the firecrackers, and you know, there's a lot of stuff that's pretty easy for you and me to watch, but not for the audience that you think these films are intended for, Lucy.
1: Yeah, and I completely agree with you. I think that my favorite in the series really is Toy Story 3. However, it's mind-boggling to me that Toy Story, the original one, was 30 years ago, because we can't forget to mention that that is the first fully computer-animated feature film ever made. It changed animation forever. And one of the things that's so special about this series is that it truly did change cinema because of things like that. It changed animation because of things like that. But it also is something that a lot of people have grown up with. And it is storylines that are thoughtful and caring and sometimes sad and sometimes scary, as you just mentioned, but endearing at the end of the day.
0: Yeah, exactly. And I think that they had spent so many years making that first Toy Story, and they've really spaced them out quite a bit in the time since. But I think the difference is now just figuring out the story and making sure people are ready for it. I don't think they could have made the original one any faster. I think that the technology has come a long way. But the most impressive thing about the original one is that even utilizing computer animation from 30 years ago, it actually still looks great.
1: It's incredible to me how good that movie still looks.
0: There are movies made much more recently than that that don't look anywhere near as good as the first Toy Story.
1: I think that two good examples of movies where they really should not continue to look as good as they do today as the original Toy Story and also the original Jurassic Park. That movie still looks incredible to me today.
0: Yeah, I agree. And I think that that's the difference between practical effects and CGI effects, because not too long ago, we talked about the Star Wars prequels and some of those all digital effects. Yeah, they're looking a little rough around the edges, but the original practical effects from the original trilogy can still look pretty cool. But let's bring it on back to Toy Story. So I'm as close to 100% sure as I can be that I'm going to see this movie this weekend. It definitely looks like it's worth watching for me, for my wife, for my kids. Do you think Toy Story 5 is what could get you out of the house this weekend to see a movie?
1: Well, you know that I am a little bit more of a homebody. I do tend to do a lot of my movie watching at home, no matter how much I love the theaters. I don't think that this is one that I'm going to be rushing out to the theaters to see. I'm probably going to wait for this one to be streaming.
0: In the past, we've talked about how you have a niece. Most likely her parents are probably going to be the ones to take her to this movie. So you don't have to worry about, you know, showing up at the door like, Auntie Lucy, can we go see Toy Story today?
1: Yes. And I would say yes, of course, if she asked me. But she does have a tendency to prefer things like Disclosure Day. So I might actually expect her to be knocking about that one instead of about Toy Story 5.
0: What if she said, can we see Backrooms?
1: I could imagine her doing that. I came home one day and realized that somebody had been watching on one of my streaming services, The Monkey. My niece had been over at my house. So I asked her mom, I said, were you guys watching The Monkey? And she said, yeah, oh, of course. Your niece just could not get enough. She wanted to watch it. I was like, what are you doing, child?
0: That is an incredibly violent movie. There are some disturbing sequences that I can think of right away. The only takeaway from all that is that we're maybe a decade or two away from your niece making one of the greatest movies of all time. And I, for one, cannot wait to see it. We'll talk about Toy Story 5 and who knows what else next week. But before that, Lucy, let everybody know where they can find you.
1: Well, everybody can always find me over on YouTube at Once Over with Kaylee, C-A-Y-L-E-Y.
0: And you can find me on my personal podcast, The Blackcast, B-L-A-D-T-C-A-S-T. 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So you can see us talk about stuff that is other than movies. I want to thank Lucy for being here, and I want to thank all of you for tuning in. And I hope that you'll be with us next week, because that would mean you think we were worth listening to.

Welcome back to Is It Worth Watching, the movie talk show. I'm Christian Blatt. With me, as always, is Lucy. And Lucy, there is a big

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5: From ABC News, I'm Mike Zabosky. The death toll in Venezuela has jumped to more than 1,400 following this week's back-to-back earthquakes. ABC's Lauren Glasper.
6: The coastal city of La Guaira hit hardest, building after building flattened. This woman, who says she has multiple family members trapped under the rubble, begging for more help from the government, saying human strength is not enough. They need heavy equipment to help them with the search.
5: American officials say relief aid and teams of rescuers are now on the ground in the country. Genesis Garcia, a teacher from Louisiana, was on vacation with her family. Now she's helping out with relief efforts.
7: We just started getting organized in the city to collect the items that we need the most, to buy as much medicine as we can.
5: The fire danger in Utah is rapidly growing. Officials telling people to have go bags ready due to how quickly wildfires have been cropping up in that state. ABC's Melissa Adan.
8: Utah declaring a state of emergency as the National Weather Service calls it a particularly dangerous situation. At least a dozen new fires erupting in the state in just 24 hours, forcing evacuations for several new counties.
5: Tensions are once again ratcheting up around the Strait of Hormuz, with a U.S. official saying Iran fired on another vessel there following yesterday's American strikes on Iranian missile storage facilities. Meanwhile, Israel and Lebanon are touting a new framework peace agreement, but not everyone's convinced the Lebanese military can root out Hezbollah. Ronit Belson visiting the Israeli border town of Matula.
9: If it's just the Lebanese military will get into these areas, the Israeli military will pull out. Personally, I don't think it will be lasting because the Lebanese military cannot really stand a chance against Hezbollah.
5: Hezbollah said today it's rejecting that new peace framework and intends to hold on to its weaponry. You're listening to ABC News.
10: Here's the official forecast for today. Partly sunny with afternoon showers and thunderstorms. Wind gusts could reach as high as 20 miles per hour, a high of 90, but the heat index making it feel like 97. Tonight, more showers and thunderstorms possible, down to 73. Tomorrow, mostly sunny, a chance of afternoon showers and thunderstorms with a high of 92. Sunday night, clear, 75. Sunshine for Monday with a high of 94 degrees. 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
1: Hello, ladies and gentlemen. Welcome to American Warrior Radio. This is your host, Ben Bueller Garcia. As a civilian interacting and supporting our military over the past three decades, I've found that there's always a great deal that those of us in the civilian and business world can learn from those who wore the uniform. Strategies and disciplines that translate into our world and daily practices. Today's guest is a perfect example, and he knows from which he speaks. Vice Admiral Robert S. Howard, Jr. served our nation in the Navy for four decades. He then went on to work for another decade as a top executive in the global defense industry. As a member of the elite Navy SEALs, he had leadership roles in both the invasions of Afghanistan and Iraq. Vice Admiral Howard served on the National Security Council under President George W. Bush and was deputy commander of U.S. Central Command. During his warfighting experiences in Bosnia, Panama, Somalia, Afghanistan, Iraq, and Yemen, and probably a couple other places we can't talk about, he never lost a single man under his command. Throughout all those years and missions, there was one overarching principle that he lived by. It led to success in combat, business, and life, and he's going to share it with us today. Welcome to American Warrior Radio, Vice Admiral Robert Howard, United States Navy, retired.
2: Thanks, Ben. Good to be here with you. I appreciate the time.
1: Can I just call you Bob?
2: Please do.
1: Okay. I got to tell you, I like to bust the chops of Navy SEALs, Bob. You know, when it seems like the rule is when you retire, you have to start a coffee company or print a T-shirt or write a book. I, for one, am glad that you took the book route.
2: Well, it was a long journey, actually. I never really thought about it. I've been retired for about 5 or 6 years. And the phrase, the gouge, is a predominantly a Navy term used by a lot of people in the know. And so some friends, since I used it all the time, say, hey, you got to write something about that. So it took a couple of years. And then another friend of mine, one of my shipmates who really adopted the gouge, asked me, help me publish it. So thank you. It was a long journey. Never thought I'd do it. But once I retired, I had the time. I thought the lessons learned in the culture would be valuable to a lot of people, especially those still in uniform.
1: The name of the book is The Gouge, How to Be Smarter Than the Situation You're In. If you can, sir, explain the gouge to us in broad terms.
2: The term the gouge derived from the Second World War. My father was one of those guys who went to the war. He was a young kid from Brooklyn. The family didn't have any money. He wanted to study engineering, so he applied and was accepted at King's Point. And in fact, but his timing, depending on your perspective, was either good or bad. He graduated the summer of 43 and went right to the war in the Pacific. And so, as you know, we were cranking out a lot of ships, manning a lot of ships. A lot of those ships had very few experienced crews, a lot of guys, and they were in some pretty tough tussles. So they had a culture where they trained and proactively educated each other to do everyone's jobs. And the term they came up with that was the gouge. So the senior leaders down to the deck plates, the most lowest ranking enlisted, shared the same information, shared the same knowledge, help each other to know each other's job, because they didn't know if they got hit by a kamikaze or torpedo, anyone could be running the ship or doing each other's jobs. So they were very forceful and proactive in training and educating each other in how to do these jobs and what was really important. So that culture they referred to as the gouge. Here's the gouge. Here's what you really need to know. Here's what you don't need to know. Here's the important stuff. And so that's what the gouge is really about. If you Google it, they'll attribute it sometimes to naval aviators, you know, guys who fly in planes, and they'll say it's the inside information, it's the shortcut, it's the, you know, the skinny. And that's true to some extent, but it's really more about that culture and that experience-based knowledge and proactively inculcating it in your entire team and your people, not only for the success of the mission and the team, but also for the success of those individuals to allow them to grow and realize their potential. And so that's why I think that culture is so important to in the military, any organization or business or any team, because it really allows you all to realize the most of your potential because you're proactively inculcating it into each of your members of the team.
1: Sir, let's take this up one level. There's one line in particular from your book that really struck me. I pulled it out, and it says that it describes the gouge as a contract we all have with humanity, sharing the best of everyone for the collective well-being of all. And you can take that from a microcosm of a submarine crew on up to an aircraft carrier, on up to the SEAL teams, or into your business, or frankly, just your daily life.
2: I could not agree with you more. And I'm a perfect example of that. As a naval officer, I had a career of 40 years. I had 26 different jobs. And I still contend I was not the smartest one in any of those groups. But thank God I did have smart people, capable people who were motivated, who helped me to succeed. So a lot of my job was helping them to succeed in their positions, because then we all grew together. And through that, expanded beyond just the professional and into the personal world as well. And I think that paid as much dividends as the professional did. And so we were able to handle that balance, but it really made everyone successful in both of those realms. And I think we can never underestimate how we're all in the HR business, human resources, and that contract with humanity is how we need to live. Take care of each other, get the best from each other, and then we'll get the best for the collective. And I worry sometimes we may be going in an opposite direction.
1: I agree with you, sir. So just a couple of minutes before we have to take our first break, sir. But so really your introduction to the gouge came from your father.
2: That's exactly right. He inculcated that. My brother, my sister, and I as a kid growing up in Iran. And in fact, during the summer times, hey, go out, see the world, meet people, go places. And it validated the folk that people are good. I used to hitchhike as a young man in Afghanistan, Pakistan, India. Everywhere you went, people treated you well, especially when they knew you were from the West in the 60s and 70s. Everyone respected us. Everyone loved us. And so the world was a very safe, accommodating, and accepting place. And I think humanity is, at general, primarily good.
1: I really appreciate it. My folks are missionaries, and I was raised overseas pretty much my first 10 years on the planet. And that's something that I noticed, and I agree with you. When you break it down to the basics, the stock trader in Chicago or that dirt poor farmer in the jungles of Oaxaca, they have basically the same wants and needs. And at their heart, people are around the world are good people. And after we come back from the break, your little adventure in Iran and Afghanistan, it appears to me to be a very formative part of your life. Real quick, what have you thought that, I mean, basically you followed your father's path. You had a career in the military, and then you went into the defense industry. So is that was that conscious or something you look back on and say,
2: Flashing back, I'm sure those years for you were for it, but I never would have perceived I'd been on this journey at all. And in fact, it was my father who kind of hoodwinked me at the very start to end up. But it's ironic how I have lived my father's world, and ironic to me, if shocking to me, maybe even a little more successful, but my success because of the culture and philosophy he inculcated in me. The gouge.
1: Okay, great. We'll talk more about that when we come back. Ladies and gentlemen, your host, Ben Bueller Garcia. We're talking with Vice Admiral Robert Howard, Jr., United States Navy SEAL retired. Stick around. We'll be right back. Hey, listeners. It's Ben Bueller Garcia, host of American Warrior Radio. His father was a disabled Army veteran. His daughter was born blind. He started guiding and teaching blind skiers in the 80s and saw how powerful skiing was as a therapy for people with disabilities. And he decided to do the same thing with scuba diving. In 2001, Jim Elliott founded the nonprofit Dive Heart. 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

0: Welcome back to American Warrior Radio, ladies and gentlemen. This is your host, Ben Bueller Garcia. We're talking with Bob Howard. Bob is a retired vice admiral. He's got a great book out called The Gouge. And no, it's not what it sounds like. It's called The Gouge, or How to Be Smarter in the Situation You Are In. Ben's dumb question of the show. I get one every show, maybe more with you. But how is a vice admiral is 3 stars, correct?
1: That is correct, Ben.
0: How?
1: And Ben, if you get the dumb questions, I get to have 1 or 2 dumb answers. So being with you, go ahead.
0: So how is it pretty rare for a Navy SEAL to reach that rank?
1: It was. Ironically, when I first came in the Navy, there were no Navy SEALs. And in fact, I out of the Naval Academy, I ended up driving ships because of the Naval. The Navy in the late 70s were basically ramping off SEALs. They didn't have a use for them after Vietnam. They cost money that they wanted to put on ships. So it was a very small community. We had some 06s, some captains. It wasn't until late 80s that we got one admiral and now several admirals. So I wouldn't say it's rare. It's uncommon. We have, I think, 2 or 3 active duty 3 stars now, in fact. So I think the skill sets, the education and training that has come with the global war on terrorism have demonstrated the strength of the special operations community, SOF, and why flag officers have a much greater application at the strategic level of war than just in the SEAL community itself. So you're seeing our guys are deputy at combatant commands. Some of our soft leadership are 4 stars running geographic combatant commanders. So it was unusual, but not rare.
0: Okay.
1: In the early 70s, a couple things were going on. It was the hippie movement. I was a long-haired hippie kid, and a lot of hippies and people were migrating to India through Afghanistan, through Pakistan and Iran. So it was referred to as the hippie trail. I think a lot of them were going to smoke hash. You know, remember the Beatles going transcendental meditation. So a lot of that was going on. So that's one. And number two is the West was viewed much differently. Everywhere you went in the Middle East, the West was respected, revered. In fact, Gandahar, the first time I went there, hitchhiked there, Gandahar was referred to as Kuchi Amerika, which in Farsi means small America. And that's because we've got such large USAID programs developing irrigation systems, planning. We'd have a restaurant run by an American guy selling clothes there. So everywhere you went, it was safe and accommodating. So my dad said, okay, just get a buddy. You got to have someone to go with you in case something happens and just take off and see how far you can go, but make sure you're back in time for school. So we leave Tehran, go up to Meshed, take a bus up to Meshed or the train, hitchhike, and some Irish dudes at VW bus would get us to the border. We'd get across the border into Herat, hitchhike down. It's just how you traveled. It was accepted process. The following summer, we went the other way, but transportation was so cheap. I think we bought a bus ticket to go from Tehran to Istanbul, which is about a 4-day drive. And it was $12.
0: Wow.
1: So the world was much different. But I think the biggest difference was how safe, accommodating, and how the West was respected everywhere. And you look at today where it's quite the opposite. I don't think people respect us. I don't think they understand us. And they don't fear us either, which is not a good thing. So our policies have definitely help establish this change in the region and how they view us. But in those days, it wasn't dangerous. I think my father, who grew up all over the world, lived everywhere, understood that and wanted us to understand that as children. So he encouraged and supported that. My mom wasn't as fond on the concept. Her dad overruled on that one, and off we went.
0: And one of your recommendations in the book is you know, it tells people to embrace the opportunity to have adventures and to go out and live life. And one thing that makes me chuckle, sir, as part of that adventure you were having, you know, you'd been warned about bandits and you had a couple of close calls. They caught up with you and your group and they searched at gunpoint, searched, well, at musket point, maybe, yeah. Search your backpack, and then they bound when you didn't have enough to steal, they felt sorry for you and invited you to lunch.
1: That's exactly right. It's just how it was. And, you know, that resonated to me when we went into Afghanistan in 2001. We were there to go after Al-Qaeda and the guys who had struck us in New York City and the other locations on 9/11. And so when we went into Afghanistan, everyone had a gun, not dissimilar to the United States, actually, but that did not necessarily make them a hostile. And so those themes played out. But going back to your point on the adventure, today the world is still a safe place. You could go just about anywhere. You know, there are some places you don't go, but I think the opportunity to go and see places, you'll grow and nurture. A lot of people say to me, oh, you live in the Middle East. Isn't that dangerous? I go, are you kidding me? UAE and Abu Dhabi is probably the safest city in the world. There's no crime there. I'd left my wallet on my car and come back the next day and find it. So I encourage all people to come to the region, see UAE, see Jordan, see Oman, go to Kathmandu, get out and see it because it's an incredible place. And I think all the world is that. So I think those opportunities for young kids to experience it will shape their beliefs and their understandings for years, if not decades, to come.
0: I tell you, sir, you and I are of the same era. I graduated in 1979 as well. And so I vividly, and that was the first year that President Carter reinstituted the draft. So I graduated when I was 17. When I turned 18, I registered for the draft. I registered to vote. And then shortly after that, the second takeover of the Iranian embassy took place. And so, it's a different, definitely a different world there. Sir, when we come back,
1: you're one of the few people who realized that embassy was seized twice. Most people don't remember that.
0: Well, in fairness, I knew that because you were talking about it on a previous interview when I was doing my research. So, and you and your family were still there. I mean,
1: My father, in fact, my mom, my sister, and I flew out in January after the Shah left, the Khomeini came. My father stayed, and the embassy was overrun the first time in August of that year. But they let them all go the next day. You know, it was a bunch of students uncoordinated. My father said, okay, that's not a good sign. It's time to leave. So he left before it was seized on the longer term later in the year.
0: Smart man. I tell you what, sir, when we come back, I want to talk more about the gouge and how it can impact our daily lives and just some terrific, terrific lessons in your book that I want our listeners to hear. And ideally, they'll get the book and read it and improve their life and sort of pay it forward like you're doing by writing this book in the first place. You know, for over a decade now, it's been my privilege to share these important stories of those who protect us at home and abroad. Our mission is to bridge the gap of understanding among the civilian population by allowing them to get to know the brave men and women of our military and first responder communities. One of the main reasons we've been able to expand these broadcasts and outreach to more ears around the country is the generous investment of our advertisers. Please consider giving them your business or just let them know you heard their message on American Warrior Radio and thank them for their support. Thank you.
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0: Welcome back to American Warrior Radio, ladies and gentlemen. 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We're talking with retired Vice Admiral Robert Howard. Bob is a retired Navy SEAL. He's also the author of a book called The Gouge, How to Be Smarter Than the Situation You're In. One thing I like about the book is you build examples of the gouge around missions that you actually participated in. And one of the ones that really struck me in the face as a knucklehead civilian, in the early invasion of Iraq, we had to secure those oil platforms because we were concerned that Saddam Hussein would light those on fire and create an environmental disaster. So you had some teams that were tasked with securing those platforms, but unlike the strength of the SEALs, you couldn't go in from the ocean. You had to fly in. And long story short, way around the barn, you were very concerned that your men were not returned from that mission, that they would be killed. And so you asked the team leaders, you asked the SEALs themselves, hey, fellas, what do you think?
1: Two things. I always wanted the inputs from my guys because they were usually much smarter than I. And so it helped all of us. But that was a unique situation. We were tasked with taking down the oil infrastructure in the South, because if you remember from the first Gulf War, Saddam blew all the oil. And if he blew the oil rigs and the pumping stations on Alpha Peninsula, it would have destroyed the Arabian Gulf by filling it with hundreds of thousands of gallons of oil in a very tight, small area. And so we planned it for months. We rehearsed, we're ready to strike. And then we get the word on the 21st of March. General Franks calls us up to all together. He says, okay, we're going on the 23rd. You have 48 hours, do your last checks and all, and off we go. So I call the team together. I say, okay, guys, game's on. Here we go. Go do your last checks. And everyone breaks. I go back to my hooch, and there's a knock on the door. It's the young officer who's leading the helicopter assault into Alpha Peninsula. And normally the two oil platforms at sea were easy because we could use our mini subs. We come from the water while we helicopter assault. That was easy. The problem with Alpha Peninsula that had mud banks that reached out half a mile into the surf, you couldn't come from the water. So you had to direct assault by helicopters, which is always high risk. But I did assess, having been through Mogadishu and Afghanistan, that they were manned with RPGs or anything that would seriously challenge the helicopters. So we were willing to accept that risk. So after the guys broke and left, one of the guys came back and knocked on my door. It was the commander leading that raid. He said, hey, boss, we got a problem. I go, well, what's that? He goes, me and the guys think we're going to be slaughtered. They think they're just going to shoot us out of the sky. And I said, look, I don't think that's the case. I think they're isolated on their peninsula. Iraqis are considered much bigger targets, more strategic. Their armed forces, their headquarters. I don't think there's going to be much defense here. So I think you're going to be fine. But you and the guys really think you're going to be killed. I'll go back and tell General Franks that we screwed up, that this is too high risk and we can't do the mission. But go talk about it and come back. So they come back about an hour, 2 hours later, that this commander says, boss, we still think we're going to be slaughtered, but we're willing to do the mission. He leaves, and I immediately projectile vomit. Now I'm sick. I'm nauseous. Now I'm thinking more, seeing it from their view and thinking I'm going to get them killed, that I'm responsible for that. And I'd seen the impact that had been on our other officers. And the thing that made this particularly disturbing to me is that was the officer who was the whole reason we invaded Panama. If you remember the time with Noriega, the raiders, saber rattling, and we had a base there. We had guys on liberty in Panama, and four young officers were driving back to the base one night and got stopped by Noriega's henchmen, his commandancia. And they started messing with them, so they ran the checkpoint. The commandancia opened up on them, wounded one of the guys, and killed another one, but the driver and all made it back to the base. The problem was about 10 minutes later, a young naval officer and his wife came to that same checkpoint, and they took them both out of the cars, took them to different prisons and violated them through the night. When the young officer was released, he was hospitalized for 3 weeks for recovery. Well, that young officer was the same one going on this raid, who was willing to take that risk and sacrifice his life based on my assessment. Thank God we had it right, because I don't know how I would have lived with that if I'd had that wrong, to have him go through all that and then go through it again. And I attribute a lot of that to the gouge. He was a Naval Academy graduate that had grown up in a community that did everything it could to support him, grow him, educate him, and train him. And so that obligation, that commitment, the belief in the community is what got us both through that night.
0: So if my interpretation is correct, sir, I mean, so gouge is not just listening to your team and learning from that advice they're giving you, but it's also trusting that feedback and letting it go forward. Am I getting that?
1: Well, I think that's exactly right.
0: Okay.
1: It's the experience-based knowledge you can believe and have trust in. And you don't develop that over day, but over that years of a culture, an organization that looks after you, takes care of that you have belief and trust in. I remember when I first enlisted in the Navy, we're in, you know, indoctrination. We're learning how to make our beds, learning how to do all this stuff. It's really kind of confusing. And the senior from the Naval Academy who is running our program got us all together. And he said this, here's the gouge, guys. Mm-hmm. Don't worry about all this other stuff. What you need to focus on is getting good grades. If you get good grades this year, you'll go to the Naval Academy. The fact that he used that term gouge and he told us this was important illustrated to me that this guy was interested in me. He wanted to help me. He wanted to see me succeed. So that started off my trust and confidence in that leader and our organization. So that's what the gouge is about. You share that information proactively, experience-based, so you know what's right for that guy, and building that trust and confidence in each other and the organization and what you're trying to accomplish. And it's the fact that that's how humanity should treat each other.
0: I tell you what, before we take another break and leave this region of the world in a troubled state, one of my favorite parts of your book, sir, was you were talking about how you guys were moving and you had an encounter with some members of the Iranian Navy while trying to transit to, if I get this correct, Shatt al-Arab. And you're out there in your little fast boats and they're challenging you and they basically you shut your engines down and they're not going to let you. You're in international waters, but, you know, that doesn't matter to the Iranians. We can see that even today. They've got their guns pointed at you. Your team's got their guns pointed at them. You're confident you could blow them out of the water. But you thought, well, we're fighting Iraq already. I don't want to start another war with Iran. And the higher up said, well, no.

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1: Challenges, that's something you touch on in the book. 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Ladies and gentlemen, your host, Ben Buter Garcia. We'll be right back.
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1: Welcome back to American Warrior Radio, ladies and gentlemen. This is your host, Ben Buter Garcia. We're talking with the retired Vice Admiral Robert, let's just say Bob. Welcome back to American Warrior Radio, Bob. We've been doing American Warrior Radio going over a decade now, but you start to see common themes that develop. For example, I had a Delta Force operator who was involved in the Battle of Mogadishu, and he was talking about how he was really struggling transitioning to civilian life because he had lost his tribe. He had lost his sense of mission. He had lost his purpose. And you could just hear the emotion and the struggle coming through the radio, sir. The transition challenges is a common theme that I hear quite a bit, you know, particularly from Secret Squirrels, real tip of the spear guys. And I'd welcome your thoughts on that because you touch on that as well in the gouge.
6: God bless you for raising that issue. Yeah, I think that's one of the toughest things, not only for the Secret Squirrels, for any serviceman. And I think that's why the gap.

0: Ouch, it's even more important than ever before. If you look at our military right now, it is the best trained and equipped military force that's ever been on this planet. There's no doubt about it. And all these amazing men and women who come into service are focused on being the best sailor, the best Marine, the best SEAL, the best they can be in that. And that takes a lot of time, a lot of sacrifice, a lot of hard work. And sometimes, though, we don't put the same emphasis on their personal lives. And they're all committed. They spend a full career, and then all of a sudden, it's over. And so that transition can be very, very challenging. And there's steps we can take at the very beginning of their journey. And I talk about these in the book. You know, are you saving? Who are you using for insurance? They're not profit insurance companies that you can do out there. Are we helping them on that personal journey so it makes that transition easier? And I think one of the toughest jobs is sometimes where they end up at. Mm-hmm. You know, I had a 40-year career, 26 different assignments. I moved every year or two for 40 years. The big question was when they said, okay, it's over, where am I going to go live? So that can be a tough. So all those things pile up. And I think you're seeing it now. There are a lot of nonprofits. We're getting better, but we can never understate how difficult that is and all the work we can help from the very start of the journey, through the journey, up to the end, to help prepare them for when that day comes, knowing that none of them want to go. They want to stay as long as they can and be part of this amazing team and that greatest purpose there is to serve the country. So it's a challenge in a lot of different ways, but the book was intended to start sowing the seeds for that understanding of how we can assist and prepare them for not just at the end, but from the start and during the journey as well.
1: Sir, do you think that it's easy is not the right word, but it's easier for someone, for the officers versus the enlisted? Because you mentioned you know 26 different jobs. You're learning a lot, and apparently you had quite the reputation in the SEAL community of, you know, if nobody else wants to do it, call Bob. He'll do it. So
0: he's a serial.
1: Yeah. If you're a pipe hitter for 20 years, you know,
0: here's the difference, I would say, especially now in our community, the soft community is a little unique because we do really, you could have a soft for life. I think that's any community. And they don't move as much. So you can develop deeper roots in one area. If you're spending 12 of your 20 years in Fort Bragg or Coronado or someplace, you have roots. And there are also job opportunities there. So the one thing I say with the officer corps, they make a little more money if they're smart about saving. So there's some advantages there, but some disadvantages of how much they move in the base they like. So both of them are challenges, but there are certain things we can do, location or your specialty, that can help prepare you for there. And education is a big part of that. Understanding here's the type of insurance you could do up front. It's all that personal stuff that we can help educate and help guide our folks for, independent of rank, to prepare them for that retirement.
1: Sir, one of the other things that struck me is, and again, we're of the same era, and you know, the gouge is about sharing good information. And I guess over time you develop the wisdom to interpret and filter out bad gouge. But social media, I see that as potentially a powerful tool, but also, you know, you can use a hammer to break stuff and build stuff. So your thoughts on that?
0: Well, you're exactly, it's a dual-edged sword, so to speak. You know, everyone's telling you to do this, and are they really just selling you something and advertising? Is it really good gouge or is it tainted? So I'm with you. And here's the biggest problem. It sucks time out of you. Time is the most valuable asset you have. So how do you use that constructively? The internet and social media can give you some constructive tones, but is the time worth that? So this is a tough problem for all of us. And back to the point where validation from senior leaders or just leaders in general who have the experience and knowledge can help you determine if that social media and those platforms are valuable to you. So I think the difference is it's experience based from those people you trust and know, as opposed to unknown source or entity on the internet and where it's coming from or why it's even pushing it on you. And so where should you put your time to listen? And I would lean towards those people who love you and trust you around you to give you better gauge sometimes than that internet. Although there are those things that we get from the internet, and entertainment that is very valuable. I just saw the other day that I should be standard for any military member. The latest remake of the Caine Mutiny movie is just a brilliant, better than the first one. It illustrates the challenge of leadership and the responsibility of the team in those leadership. So a lot to be learned from that and other places. I don't know if those examples are the best, but it's something we got to watch because of the time people put into it.
1: I tell you what, I bet you I read 8 or 9 newspapers every morning just to try and find my own way to the truth anymore, which is so. But sir, just a couple minutes left. I want to talk, just to draw on your expertise and your years of experience. You know, in all those missions all around the globe, you never lost a man. I'm wondering how you feel about the fact, and I just think it's a scourge, it's a disease in our country, the fact that we're losing 22 veterans a day, give or take, to suicide. They may have survived the most awful thing in the world, and they come home. And a perfect example, Mike Day, I don't know if that name rings a bell.
0: Oh, of course.
1: You know, we had him on.
0: Of course, it makes your heart bleed.
1: Yeah, we had him on the show.
0: It didn't everyone make your heart bleed.
1: He's the most downloaded podcast I've ever done in 10 years. And then I get the word that he took his own life. And I'm at a loss.
0: I think we're all at losses. And you're right, these 125,000 veterans. And none of them make sense. All of them are tragedy. And so many people are so focused now. Have we done enough on TBI? Can we solve cancer in brains? Are we educating? We have these foundations and stuff that look after people. So this is the number one on the list of the gouge. Why it is so important for leaders to be proactively involved with their people and supporting them, not only while they're in uniform, but out of uniform. I go out of my way to say yes to anyone that reaches out to me, because we just don't know who's at risk. And in some way, all of us can help, although none of us understand why. But hopefully some of our actions will deter and bring these numbers down, because it is a tragedy. And another reason why I think the gouge is so important.
1: I'm so glad you said that, sir, because as a civilian, I try and do what I can. I see myself as a translator, but at the end of the day, it's my opinion that really the responsibility lay with the veterans themselves. I mean, you guys have to share the gouge. You have to reach out and ask for the gouge. And hopefully your book will inspire more folks to do that. Sir, we're just about out of time. Well, I want people to get the book and read it, and then find out about the... How old were you when you parachuted onto Mount Everest?
0: I was 60. Let's see, what years? I was 64.
1: That was one of those, what the hell were you thinking, buddy? They have to get the book to read about that and catch up. Ladies and gentlemen, again, the name of the book is The Gouge, How to Be Smarter Than the Situation You're In. I highly recommend it. Bob, thank you so much for spending your time with our American Warrior Radio listeners here today.
0: And thank you. And let's take care of our boys and girls in uniform, all we can.
1: Agreed. Thank you very much. Ladies and gentlemen, another great one. Please share this with your friends and associates. Until next time, all policies and procedures are remain in place. Take care.
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6: 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And always tell them the Talk Monster sent you.
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8: ABC's Michelle Franzen. Venezuela's been rocked by 400 aftershocks since Wednesday. Evacuation orders are in effect in Madison County, Kentucky, due to what authorities are calling a moderate dam failure following hours of severe rain. A flash flood emergency also in effect there. Meanwhile, it's wildfires that are troubling many parts of the West. Six states are under red flag warnings for dangerous fire weather conditions today. A record-breaking heat wave continues to sweep across Europe. Temperatures hit record highs from Switzerland to the Czech Republic and Denmark today. In Paris, 21-year-old Ulysses Zachary says his apartment is becoming unlivable.
9: When you're tired, when you're hot, it's just you feel miserable, you can't work. I've had a hard time focusing, you know, at work and stuff. But you just try to do the best you can, you know.
8: Israel and Lebanon signed a new framework peace agreement this week, with Israeli Defense Minister Israel Katz calling it a strategic blow to Iran. But those visiting the Israeli border town of Metula, like Shlomi Shlam, are skeptical that peace will last.
10: Unfortunately, we have here 77 years of experience, which they couldn't do it until now. So we have to do it for them. But we hope that this time they will, but We have experience.
8: It comes as the memorandum of understanding between the U.S. and Iran appears increasingly shaky, with Iran firing on another vessel in the Strait of Hormuz today. 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
12: Here's the official forecast for today. Partly sunny with afternoon showers and thunderstorms. Wind gusts could reach as high as 20 miles per hour, a high of 90, but the heat index making it feel like 97. Tonight, more showers and thunderstorms possible, down to 73. Tomorrow, mostly sunny, a chance of afternoon showers and thunderstorms with a high of 92. Sunday night, clear, 75. Sunshine for Monday with a high of 94 degrees. 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
17: 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We're still going out nationwide, over 180 stations, loud and proud, coast to coast. 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All right, team, near and far recognition signals have been exchanged. You're going to love our guest coming up shortly. Old friend Peter Husey, one of our nation's foremost authorities on nuclear weapons policy. In fact, among a million other things, he's taught the history of nuclear weapons policy at United States Naval Academy. He knows his stuff, and he and I are going to talk the real deal regarding Iranian nukes. You don't want to miss what he has to say. Stay tuned. Next, speaking of Budapest, I'm here this week to participate in a defense panel, and it's my first time here. Folks, I love it. If you haven't been to Budapest, you really should put it on your list. Stunning Hungarian architecture across the city. Perfect example is the Hungarian Parliament building. It's largely a neo-Gothic style, but it's got some Romanesque and Baroque elements too. Absolutely beautiful. Friendly people, great food, bustling businesses, clean streets, no litter. I didn't see a single illegal alien. Low crime. It was just wonderful. And you need to visit to see how a people, in this case, the Hungarians, have really blossomed after emerging from under the boot of Soviet Union and communism. And the contrast just couldn't be clearer. You know, for example, next to this gorgeous Hungarian architecture, you still have the occasional Soviet era, dull gray, well, proletarian, industrial-looking buildings. I mean, they remain in use. The Hungarians have repurposed them, and they're now apartment buildings or office buildings or what have you. But, you know, one building you really need to see, and it's to put things in perspective and to remind us of what we take for granted here in the West. It's a building located at 60 Andrássy Boulevard. It's now called the Terra Haza, the House of Terror, which in 1944 was known as the House of Loyalty, which was the headquarters of the Hungarian Nazi Party. And in 1945, the communists seized it. And it became the headquarters for the ABO and the ABH, the feared communist Hungarian state protection departments, the secret police, the internal security and intelligence. And I visited it this week, and I saw offices with the surveillance equipment they used back then. I saw huge files of dossiers kept on Hungarian citizens. You know, and deep in the building, I walked long, bare concrete corridors with row after row of arched prison cells blocked with iron doors. I saw various, torture apparatus and several stark wooden gallows, thousands of Hungarians, and first the Jews and then enemies of the state were executed inside this building. Of course, the Hungarians revolted in 1956, started on the 23rd of October when students from the university in Budapest seized the national radio station and urged citizens to assemble at the Hungarian Parliament building to protest Soviet domination of Hungary. And they destroyed a statue of Joseph Stalin, and secret police of the ABH responded and began beating and arresting protesters. A protester was killed, and then things spiraled out of control, and an ambulance used by the secret police to smuggle weapons into inside for government reinforcements, well, that was seized by the crowds, and the weapons were distributed to the protesters. Hungarian army troops arrived, but many of them joined the protesters. And sadly, of course, the USSR responded. Red Army troops and tanks advanced on Budapest and surrounded it and seized the bridges across the Danube. In total, the Soviets committed 17 army divisions to crush this rebellion. Hungarian revolutionaries and citizen militias and Hungarian army divisions, which joined the revolutionaries, they fought back with weapons and Molotov cocktails. You know, and by the way, an elderly lady who now lives near me was an 18-year-old university student during the revolution. She told me her job was assembling Molotov cocktails that were thrown onto the tops of Soviet T-54, T-55 tanks. Eventually, the Hungarians had 10,000 to 15,000 revolutionaries in the streets, and they were joined by, well, at least Russian reports are 12 Hungarian army divisions and even elements of the Hungarian Air Force. Unfortunately, the Hungarians were outmatched by the sheer weight of the military force brought to bear on them by the USSR. And it all ended on 11 November with a Soviet victory. 2 weeks after the uprising began, 2,500 Hungarians had been killed and 20,000 or so wounded. Team, this is call sign Warlord 6, General Ernie Audino, and you're monitoring the front lines report. Next, I'm going to say it. We are managing to turn Iran into Vietnam. Yeah. But it's not what you think, guys. It's not about the tired old line that Americans won't tolerate casualties, because they do. They just don't tolerate casualties for something of little value, something they don't understand. No. It's because just like in Vietnam, our refusal to acknowledge the imperatives of classic warfighting strategy has left us with battlefield success that fails to achieve political objectives. I mean, heck, just like in Vietnam, we don't really know what those objectives are. During the Vietnam War, for example, was it to contain Soviet or Chinese communism? Was it to defeat North Vietnam, the aggressor? Was it to defend South Vietnam? Was it to defeat an insurgency? Sound strategy always starts with the objective. And here's what Clausewitz tells us. No one starts a war, or rather, no one in his senses ought to do so, without first being clear in his mind what he intends to achieve by that war and how he intends to conduct it. That's a verbatim quote, folks. So, what he intends to achieve, that's the political objective. How he intends to conduct it, that's the operational strategy. If the generals don't know what the political objective is, or if it vacillates from one thing to another, how on earth can they formulate military strategy that can achieve it? They can't. So what is our objective in Iran? I thought I knew. I honestly don't think I do now. You know, after the uprising began in December, I mean, you may remember when the president said, "Help is on the way." Did that mean that our objective was to topple the regime? Because that was clearly how it was interpreted by a lot of people. Was our objective total surrender, because President Trump once said it? Was our objective to destroy Iran's nuclear weapons program? Is our objective now to lower the cost of global oil by reopening Hormuz? Or is it now just to get Iran to agree to a ceasefire? These are not trivial questions. Failure to answer means, as it has always meant, that the military strategist cannot bring the military objectives into balance with a comprehensible political objective. There are many more lessons from the Vietnam War that help us understand this current Iran situation, and I'll definitely dig deep into these into the future. But in the meantime, folks, if a war is worth fighting, it's worth winning. This call sign, Warlord 6, General Ernie Audino at the Front Lines Report. I'm going to take a quick break, but I'll be right back with nuke expert Peter Husey. You don't want to miss him. Stay up on the net.
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20: Strategic airlift, space, terrorism, counterterrorism, you name it. State and non-state actors like North Korea, China, Iran, Venezuela, Hezbollah, Hamas, and of course, Al-Qaeda. That's a mouthful, Peter. Welcome to the unit.
21: Thank you for having me on your show, sir.
0: I appreciate it.
20: Well, I tell you what, it's ironic because here we are. We're going to talk a little bit about the history of nuclear weapons. And here I am talking with you from the other side of the Iron Curtain, the old Iron Curtain. Yes. Forward deployed in Hungary. So, Peter, you know, since the end of the Cold War, we kind of lost interest in our own nukes. And, you know, we shut down Strategic Air Command. And you know, I used to love their unofficial motto, to err is human, to forgive is not ZAC policy. We renamed the Defense Nuclear Agency to the Defense Threat Reduction Agency. We stopped testing. We unilaterally eliminated an entire class of weapons, tech nukes, and, mm-hmm. you know, and trying to set the example for the world and nonproliferation. But where has that got us today? You know, what can you tell us?
0: General Hirensack, now retired, at one of my seminars, said that we had gone on a holiday from procurement. He called it a holiday from history. What he meant was that we decided that we could go to the beach and on vacation, and paying attention to nuclear deterrence, among other things, was not necessary because, as Mr. Fukuyama had told us, Francis told us, that it was the end of history, that everybody had basically decided to adopt liberal democratic institutions, and that the threat from totalitarianism with the collapse of the USSR was over. Ironically, we now are facing totalitarianism from both Islam and call Russia and China what you want, whether they're communists or whatever they are, very much totalitarian in many of their elements. So we basically decided not to invest in our nuclear deterrent. We stopped production of the Ohio-class submarine. We stopped production of the Peacekeeper missile. And we stopped production of the B-2 bomber at all of 20 bombers. And so we very much stood down, so to speak, in this business. And in standing down, we made it where we had to do everything simultaneously all at once across the board, including nuclear command, control, and communication, including the warheads and the Department of Energy and so forth.
20: Team, this is call sign Warlord 6, General Ernie Audino at the Frontlines Report. We are speaking with nuclear expert Peter Husey. So, yeah, Peter, so, you know, I think we lost our priority on our own nuclear program, and that's sort of what you're recounting.
0: Yeah, having to do everything simultaneously has led to the problem of we're all fighting for the same people in terms of experts. The submarine industry has done an extraordinary job of training new technicians in welding and electrical engineering, and extraordinary. Over 20,000 people they've trained right out of the schools, and trained them while they're in schools, giving them a stipend and helping them then come to the industry. So they help that shortage. But we have, because we're doing everything simultaneously, it's very difficult to prioritize everything. And yet everything is a priority because we have weapon systems that are 40 to 70 years old. And we have a lot of people who've retired, very few people who have ever built a nuclear weapon. And we have a lot of people that, well, there's a big gap between the 50-year-old and up versus people coming early in. We have a gap in terms of capability and talent, which is, again, the bad guys have their own calendar, and their calendar was full speed ahead. The Chinese are probably building at a rate and a pace, according to the former commander of U.S. Strategic Command, Admiral Charles Richard, said this is faster than what the Russians did during the height of the Cold War. So you have China going gangbusters, and they're not transparent about what they're doing, except for what we can see. We can see the shipbuilding. We can see the bomber building. They have over 300 new ICBM silos out in the western part of China, which originally the abolitionists were very clever. They said, oh, they're windmills. Well, the thing is, when you build a windmill, the windmill is above ground. Missile silos, the silos are below ground.
20: Well, as this fake windmill cover story and everything, and then, you know, on our side of it, though, the sad thing is, while they were doing that, you know, we were losing, downgrading our pit production. We produce a fraction of what we used to produce during the height of the Cold War, right?
0: Right. Well, one of the things I found about the windmill story is you don't build windmills tens of miles apart. You put them in clusters. If you go out in America and go through our farmland, you will see 20, 30, 40, 50, 100 windmills all together because they're all connected and generate electricity, and that goes into the grid. But also a windmill, because the wind can tip it over, you have to have an enormous base of hundreds of square feet of solid concrete so the thing doesn't tip over. Well, eventually the naysayers said, oh, yeah, okay, they're missiles silos, but they're not going to fill them. They're going to pretend to fill them, so we'll see them as targets, and we'll have to allocate weapons to them, and that will attrit our offensive forces.
20: Yeah, we've only got a few seconds left, Peter, before we're going to take a break. But, we tried to set the standard, set the example for the world by unilaterally eliminating an entire class of our own weapons. And since we've done that, let's see, rather than non-proliferating, we see now North Korea's got weapons, Pakistan, India, Iran's on a path. We'll get into Iran shortly, right? I mean, do you disagree?
0: No. President Bush, God love him, did the Presidential Nuclear Initiative in 1991 and said we were going to take down all our tactical theater regional nuclear weapons from around the world, which we did, except for 100 gravity bombs in England. Yeah. And the rest of the world did not follow suit.
20: It's crazy. Well, I'll tell you what, we could, blind man could have seen that one coming a mile away, right? Anyway, team, pin on your IM-93 radiac meters. This call sign, Warlord 6. General Ernie Audino of the Front Lines Report. Peter and I are going to take a quick break, but we'll be right back. Stay up on the net.
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3: Hi, my name is Chris Poe. I am a husband and a father and the owner of Scenic City Golf Carts. After my son Michael passed away from leukemia, I didn't know how to handle the pain. I turned to drugs and all kinds of things that hurt the people I loved the most. I damaged relationships and nearly destroyed the business I worked so hard to build. But that's not where my story ends. I went to rehab, I found God. And today, my partner in life and partner in business, Cameo, and I, working every single day to make things right, to live honestly, heal what was broken, and do things the right way. That's why Scenic City Golf Carts donates a portion of every sale to Blood Cancer United in Michael's honor. It's our way of turning pain into purpose. If you are struggling with addiction, I want you to know something. You are not alone. You can call me directly at 423-303-9728. I am not here to judge you. I'm here to listen and help however I can. I was there myself, and I found another way. Healing is possible. I'm living proof.
0: We're talking about tens of thousands, And at one point, somewhere around 40 or 50,000. And everything from nuclear shells to nuclear grenades to whatever. Well,
20: hey, to even suitcase nukes, right? That was M94, 54.
0: Yeah. Throw a nuclear grenade at the guys coming after you over the bridge and then run like hell.
20: it had a wick. It's my favorite nuclear weapon.
0: The way a colonel friend of mine at the National Defense University explained it to me, who wonderful, wonderful man. So Putin was asked, how many theater nuclear weapons do you have in your arsenal? And he said, well, I have the number they told me I had when he became president, which was a great non-answer. Very talk about not being transparent. So this issue has, to be fair, has not been examined by anybody.
7: Yeah.
0: It's like, the idea that we unilaterally cut thousands of nuclear weapons, and the other guy, so we now think Russia has, I've seen numbers from 1,400 to 2,000. Mark Schneider and Jim Howe and other experts think it's in the vicinity of 4,000 or more. These are very difficult to count. There's never been an arms control agreement to deal with what are called. But the key, Ernie, is in 1999, in April, Mr. Yeltsin, by the way, the memo was drafted by Putin. Yeltsin said, build me battlefield nuclear weapons that are low yield, very accurate, that can win a war.
20: Yeah. See, what I think, most Americans, I think, are probably unclear what a tech nuke is, but really, it really depends on how it's delivered. It's not a strategic asset delivered by a strategic bomber or an ICBM, but it's something short of that, like artillery or the suitcase, the SATM, or a rocket, but not these intercontinental ballistic missiles. And the yields, really, they're generally lower, but they could be, really, I don't think there's any limit, class limit to a tech nuke, is there?
0: There's not. The Jim Howe, encourage people to go on the net and go on a NIDS net and then see. He's often spoken to my various seminars and symposium. He points out that the casualties from these weapons, the special effects, are so low. Is the assumption we made during the Cold War was if the Russians hit our ICBM silos or submarine bases or bomber bases, the number of casualties in America is going to be so high that a president will be compelled to respond. And that was good for deterrence, because the Russians, even if they could wipe out a submarine base because they're relatively soft targets, wouldn't, because the number of people, you could take out Kings Bay, but you'd have fallout all over Georgia and Atlanta. And the same thing, if you hit Bangor, you'd be radiating Seattle. So the idea was that was made us safer. The thing is, as Jim Howe points out, is now they're develop nuclear weapons where the number of casualties, instead of what we originally thought would be hundreds of thousands or millions, is now, and this is serious stuff, it is less than three digits.
20: Peter, yeah. I mean, I saw this is open source, analysis from DITRA, a 10 kiloton TAC nuke, let's say dropped in a brigade area, because the purpose of these TAC nukes, folks, is to dominate the land war in Central Europe. It's literally a combat multiplier for ground troops and combined arms maneuver. That's what that is. And so the open source is dropped on, in a brigade area. Really, the effects are relatively limited, even from 10 kilotons. At the outset, you might lose about two of your 9 to 12 maneuver companies. And so the brigade's still at about 85% effectiveness. It can still, especially well-trained to operate in the NBC environment, nuclear, biological, and chemical environment, as we were during the Cold War, it could still presumably carry on its mission.
0: Yeah, the thing that is worrisome is that the Russians and the Chinese believe you could fight such a war and win without escalating to something like Armageddon. And I think our administration, going back for long, have felt that, well, two nuclear armed people have never gone to war with each other and started lobbing nukes at each other. And what will be the outcome is, who the heck knows, but the outcome could be we're all dead. And so the idea of deterrence is don't ever let that go to that level. And as Admiral Meese, you know, the former Strat commander, has said, a nuclear conflict may very well come out of a conventional conflict. So what we need to do is also prevent a conventional conflict from happening. And then when something like Ukraine happens, we basically stand down. I understand when people say this is an existential threat to Europe. Understood. Well, if that's the case, why are no NATO forces involved in that fight, except for, yes, ISR and some intelligence and so forth? Understood. But the idea of putting, can you imagine American fighter planes and strike bombers, what we would have done to that column of Russian forces going into Ukraine?
20: Yeah, absolutely.
0: They would have been gone.
20: Yeah.
0: Now, we might also have seen New York disappear, but the thing is, we stood down. I mean, Obama in 2014 said, this fight is not of interest to us. And then he got criticized. And as you remember, he sent blankets, literally. Now, Trump sent them the javelins to help Ukraine defend themselves. But there's a kind of schizophrenic view of,

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0: Okay, team, fire four effect. This is call sign Warlord 6, General Ernie Andino at the front lines report. Nuke expert Peter Husey is with us, and we are now going to talk Iran specifically. Peter, what do we need to know about Iran's compliance with non-proliferation over time, their nuclear program, their nuclear ambitions, the risk of an Ayatollah with nuclear weapons?
1: Well, let's start with at the beginning, and when the non-proliferation treaty was signed in 69, and the Shah of Iran wanted to build nuclear energy. And the idea was, okay, if you're going to build nuclear energy, you got to go to the International Atomic Energy Administration and get a good housekeeping seal of approval. Meaning, if it's a power plant where you're making that nuclear energy, it has spent fuel. We got to make sure that the spent fuel isn't be processed into nukes. And if you're going to use enriched uranium, we have to make sure that you only blend it to 2.6% or whatever is necessary, and you don't go beyond. That was the whole idea, is we didn't want to forestall nuclear energy, but we didn't want to create mini nuclear weapons of states all over the world. So the Shah falls, and the Khomeini becomes the ruler there, and just a couple years later, the Chinese and Russians

0: This is Tom Reed in his book, The Nuclear Express, if you want the sources. The Politburo in China meets in 1982 in October and says, we are going to proliferate nuclear weapons technology to our friends in Pakistan, and they are going to help North Korea, Iran, Iraq, and Libya, and Syria build nuclear weapons. The Chinese, under Deng Xiaoping, were of the view that that would help China's security by making trouble for the United States. And you take the list of countries I just gave you, every single one of those areas, whether it's Libya, the only one not in that group is Afghanistan, has caused us enormous, enormous problems. So the Iranians get help through the PACs, through the Pakistanis and the Khan network. And parenthetically, it's interesting, my boss at the United Nations Environment Program, Dr. Ishrat Hushmani, was from Pakistan, the nuclear physicist, and he opposed Pakistan getting nuclear weapons and was told by the government, you keep opposing us, we're going to lock you up. So here's the deal. Shut up. We'll give you a nice job at the United Nations, which he went to the head of the Office of Energy and Environment, who I worked for as an intern at Columbia University. Every afternoon I went and was one of the greatest jobs, wonderful, wonderful man. And there was understanding in the U.S. government that this was going on by the Khan network because of Pakistan's friendship with us, because of helping us get to Mao Zedong and the Nixon opening to China. But the Iranians had a very different view of nuclear weapons, General, than we did or most people. And Keith Payne, got of them, had done a book on deterrence. And Khomeini was asked this question, why did you use nuclear weapons against Israel? Because they'll know it's you. And they'll obliterate Iran with their nuclear weapons. And Khomeini says, I don't care about Iran. All I care about is all the Jews are dead. And as Rafsanjani, the head of the former president of Iran, said, Israel is a one-bomb country. And what he meant was, it would take very few nuclear weapons to irradiate the entire country. So the Iranians are in the business of, when they say death to Israel, they mean death to Israel. My concern is there are too many people who stop there and say, well, okay, Israel, tough luck. And they don't understand that the Iranians want to go after us too. And here, whether they launch a ballistic missile at New York, if they could, and get a, and again, I don't think Khomeini was worried about the retaliation, because he's going to go to heaven and get his 72 virgins.
1: Well, yeah. I mean, you know, the great scholar of Islam, Bernard Lewis, I got to say, famously said, to the apocalyptic, mutually assured destruction is an inducement, not
0: an invitation.
1: Yeah.
0: Yes, sir. Exactly. So I think when you look at the Iranians, the idea of, well, they're just getting nukes because they're worried about enemies. You have to understand that these are 12ers. 12ers are the people who think that you create Armageddon in order for the 12th Iman or the Mahdi to come back, and that he will separate the good from the bad, and the good go to heaven and the bad go to hell. And it's even stranger than that is his deputy, the Mahdi's deputy, is none other than Jesus Christ. Yeah. This is how, remember, we call Ahmadinejad mad in the head. Well, those are 12ers, and that's 90% of the Shia population in Iran believe in this utter stupidity, though I think for the Iranian population, it's much, much less than that. But this is what the mullahs believe. As you said, dying in Armageddon is an inducement to get to heaven and a requirement. You need to have Armageddon. Then there's the end of time. So you're right, is that, and the Iranians steal, lie, cheat all along, because I know the people at the IAEA, and I have a former colleague and friend and general officer who was head of U.S. intelligence in Iran, Leo Suchet. And it's a beautiful culture, but what these people have done, the mullahs and the IRGC, have destroyed an extraordinary civilization, and yet they're deadly. These are very deadly people, and this is not, we want nuclear weapons for deterrence. We want nuclear weapons to end the world.
1: Exactly right. So what can you tell us about Iran's, I mean, trustworthiness when it comes to limiting a program? Will they, you know, we weren't able physically, or we refused to physically end Iran's nuclear ambitions. Why should we think they're going to do it on a signature?
0: Well, there are a couple things. One is, if IAEA can get in and watch, they can tell us whether the centrifuges are spinning and how much they're making. Then, of course, you have the wonderful friends of ours in Israel who just go in with guys and raid a warehouse and steal all their documents. So we can't rely on that all the time. And the other thing is, you have nuclear energy that produces nuclear waste, and that's in a cooling pond next door, which they could take it and reprocess it. And the problem with bombing it is it's basically a lake, a pond, and you're going to spread nuclear junk all over the place and kill hundreds of thousands and poison hundreds of thousands of people. So that's there. That's there. I believe it. Boucher. It's that we, and we have the problem in America. We don't have not had a permanent place to store or put our nuclear junk that comes out of the, using the plutonium process of nuclear energy. So our satellites can see where their nuclear material is. We know it's buried under, and the tunnels that went in have been plugged up to prevent further bombing, supposedly. But the question is, what happens when, as I think the IRGC is counting on, a new American administration in 2 or 3 years who will not care anymore? Because Trump did that, we're not going to do it. So they leave him alone. And they think they're going to get this stuff back out of the mountaintop and or underground and then go back to business as usual. General, that is what worries me.
1: Yeah, here's what worries me. I agree with you on the destruction of the facilities. There's, of course, risk is a risk with everything. But there are other ways to end their nuclear ambitions, and that's one is toppling the regime. Because if the regime is in place, they don't have to build a nuclear weapon. They can acquire one from one of their cousins in North Korea, for example.
0: Yes, and they have a very strong scientific cooperative relationship with them on nuclear stuff.
1: Yeah. Well, you know, anyway, I wasn't a big fan of the JCPOA, as you know.
0: Netanyahu was right, and General Hayden was right, that this was a path to having a robust industrial strength nuclear weapons program.
1: Yeah, it was full of misdirection. I mean, it only had declared sites. It had no military sites in there. It expressly barred unannounced inspections. We've talked about that on the show before. It was fascinating. But anyway, we only got a few seconds left. It's been a great pleasure to have you. Peter, where can people read your stuff?
0: They can go to the National Institute of Deterrence Studies, which is NIDS, which is where a lot of my stuff is posted. Or they can go to geostrategicanalysis.com, which is run by my dear friend Velma, my secretary and assistant and my expert on everything I do. She posts everything I do there. So you can go there.
1: Well, and you're working on a book too, right? Real quick.
0: Yes. It's called Windows. It starts with the window of vulnerability that Ronald Reagan talked about, and now it talks about the second window, which is where we are today, which is the two nuclear-armed peer powers, Russia and China, and their policy of escalate to win,
1: using
0: nuclear weapons in the theater to win. Those are the two windows. We've closed one, and we now have one that's just as bad, if not maybe worse.
1: All right. Well, Peter, we're out of time. It's been great having you on this show. And folks, visit our website and leave a comment or two. We love reading them. We are Target, Target, Target. Mission complete for this week. Thanks for monitoring the Front Lines Report. Until next week, remember this. The secret to finding meaning in life is serving a higher purpose. The secret to happiness is freedom. And the secret to freedom is courage. Keep serving a higher purpose and stay courageous. This is call sign Warlord 6, General Ernie Audino, signing off the net.

0: We are the entertainment you love and information that shapes your day. 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
5: From ABC News, I'm Mike DeBusky. Parts of Kentucky are now under a state of emergency amid heavy rainfall and severe flooding. 7 inches of rain are expected to fall over the course of the next few hours. Governor Andy Beshear says on social media that there are reports of fatalities that officials are working to confirm. And in Bullitt County, urgent evacuation orders are in place on account of a moderate dam failure. Emergency Management Director John Waters speaking with ABC News Radio.
6: There was multiple homes that would be affected if the dam were to break. I think we counted over 30 homes in the area. And then downstream from there was a large business. It was a Jim Beam plant.
5: Critical to extremely critical fire warnings are in place across parts of the West once again this afternoon, with 7 states now facing red flag warnings. Fire crews in Utah have been hindered recently by high winds, which forced tanker planes to remain grounded as the fires grew. Alyssa Mason is a spokesperson for the Great Basin Team 5 battling the Cottonwood Fire.
7: We did have some major activity yesterday. We got a pretty big windstorm, 50 mile per hour winds, low humidity, and the temperatures were pretty high yesterday.
5: In Venezuela, the death toll is mounting, now topping 1,400 people after this week's devastating back-to-back earthquakes. Caracas-based journalist Tony Franji Mawad says time is becoming a factor in locating those who are still unaccounted for.
8: We know that there are still tens of thousands of people missing, and we know from reports, even from within the ruins, that people are trapped in the rubble, even sending messages, text messages from to their relatives and friends.
5: Jorge Rodriguez, leader of Venezuela's National Assembly, says the country has been rocked by 400 aftershocks since Wednesday. Israel has carried out a drone strike in southern Lebanon 1 day after Israel and Lebanon signed a U.S. brokered framework agreement. 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
10: Here's the official forecast for today. Partly sunny with afternoon showers and thunderstorms. Wind gusts could reach as high as 20 miles per hour, a high of 90, but the heat index making it feel like 97. Tonight, more showers and thunderstorms possible, down to 73. Tomorrow, mostly sunny, a chance of afternoon showers and thunderstorms with a high of 92. Sunday night, clear, 75. Sunshine for Monday with a high of 94 degrees. 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

0: right. Hello, everybody. Welcome to the Todd Starnes radio program. Very happy to have you with us today. And I know there's a little anxiety out there across the fruited plain. But I shall do my very best today, ladies and gentlemen, as we always do. We always bring our very best to you every day from noon to 3 Eastern. I will do my best to allay whatever concerns you might have regarding what happened yesterday in New York City. Now, yesterday, we had primaries across the nation. And if you were listening to the program yesterday, our chief political strategist, Josh Jones, he joins us every Tuesday, and he lays out the big stories, what's happening in the world of politics. And if you were listening to Josh yesterday, you heard him say he predicted that the socialist would, in fact, sweep the elections yesterday in New York City, and that is exactly what happened. It was a devastating night for Democrats, and It could be devastating for the rest of the country. I'll get to that in just a moment. But fortunately, we have a way out of all of this. So look, yesterday, Josh Jones comes on the show and he warns us that these Zohran Mamdani backed Democrats had a very good chance of sweeping the congressional primaries. And in fact, there were three races where Mamdani had endorsed candidates. Two of those, you had far-left Democrats who were incumbents. And the far-left Democrat incumbents in Congress were actually booted by people even further to the left. Now, we've got to go all the way. You really have to go all the way back to the days of Barack Hussein Obama. And we'll do a deep dive on that. We'll do that later on this summer. But it was there that Obama promised to fundamentally transform America. And a lot of people at the time, I remember I was actually there when he uttered those words. I was covering Obama for Fox News as a reporter at the time. And Obama promised to fundamentally transform America. And a lot of people didn't understand. They thought, oh, well, you know, that's just a pithy little campaign slogan. But it really was not a pithy campaign slogan. You see, Barack Obama grew up with his father, who happened to be from Kenya, and his father was an anti-colonialist. His father loathed the British. And his father, you have to imagine, filled his son, Lil Barack, as we call him, or Lil Barry, filled him with all sorts of anti-American, anti-colonialism notions. So I do not doubt that that happened. And so now you fast forward. Obama is radicalized in our nation's education system, goes to Columbia University, allegedly. Nobody ever remembered seeing him, by the way. Do you remember those stories? Nobody remembered going to class with Barack Hussein Obama. It's very odd. But anyway, went there, got radicalized, became a community organizer, which is basically a more formal way of saying he was Antifa-esque, if you will. The guy was a rabble-rouser. I mean, that was his job. And then Obama becomes a senator, and then he goes on to become president of the United States. You know that. So when you take a look at Obama, and again, the way he was advertised is not the Barack Hussein Obama that we got. You know, we got some sort of a guy, we thought we were getting some guy that was going to usher in the post-racial America, and it was going to be all, I know, tulips and daffodils and daisies, and it turned out not to be. It turned out to be hell on earth, and the president really destroyed, or at least tried to, destroy the country. I think what he did was he weakened the pillars of America, the foundation of America. And so over the course of Barack Hussein Obama's presidency, public schools embraced things like critical race theory and all these other kinds of things. And as a result of that, you got an entire generation of millennial lawmakers who bought into Obama's fundamental transformation. And now those people are coming of age and they're being elected to Congress. And I warned you when AOC was elected, I said, if you think she's crazy, You wait and see what's coming up after her. Well, I want to go right away to the Patriot Mobile Newsmaker line and say hello to our good friend from the great state of Florida, Congressman Randy Fine. Congressman, good to have you with us today. And first of all, I just have to tell you, I love having you on because you speak your mind, and I know our audience greatly appreciates that.
1: Well, thanks, Todd. Look, why do this job if you're not willing to speak your mind? That's what I don't understand. For anyone who thinks being in Congress is this glamorous, fun existence, they are wrong. So if you're not willing to do what you think is right and say the truth, you got no business doing the job.
0: You know, Congressman, I want to get your reaction to what happened yesterday. Listeners of this show were not surprised, but it's still a bit shocking to the system to know that you've got some Democrat socialists, at least three of them, that will more than likely be in Congress come next year.
1: Yeah, look, it's a sad day for America. I mean, these people are bad people. One of them said she wipes her hand when she with the flag as though it's a napkin. Others who unabashedly support Muslim terrorists. I mean, these are bad people, and we've got to be worried about the future of the country. The Democrats are no longer the loyal opposition. In many cases, they are the enemy of the country, and I don't think it's hyperbole to say that. These are people who hate America and who seek its destruction, and we need to be very, very scared about that.
0: Let's talk about Dan Goldman, for example, who is, by all accounts, a far leftist, also happens to be Jewish. Was told he went to a coffee shop over the weekend in Brooklyn, my old neighborhood, and with his 7-year-old daughter, and they said, "You're not welcome here because you're a Jewish man and you support Israel. You're no longer welcome here." What does that tell you about the current state of affairs in New York City?
1: Well, the Democratic Party is a mainstream anti-Semitic party. Let's talk about Dan Goldman. He's no friend of the Republican Party. He was the face of Trump impeachments. Yet they humiliated him yesterday because he's Jewish and because he thinks Israel has a right to exist. He's not even an unambiguous supporter of Israel. He sometimes disagrees. But yet the fact that he is Jewish and he somewhat supports Israel was a death sentence in the Democratic Party. And the way he was treated in this restaurant, it's unbelievable. Americans need to know we live in 1932 Germany, and we've often been asked, how would you behave if you lived in 1932 Germany? Every American now gets to answer that question because those are the times that we live in.
0: It's shocking to hear you say something like that, and yet we're seeing all of this play out before our eyes. And as horrible as things are on the Democrat side of the aisle, I think this is why it disturbs, at least I'm disturbed, by the rise of anti-Semitism within the Republican Party.
1: Well, you should be. So I texted with one of my Democratic colleagues last night who is a strong fighter for Israel and for Jews. He's not an anti-Semite. And I said, man, this was a bad night for you guys. And he wrote me back and he said, the Republican Party's only 3 years behind us. It's his belief that's where we'll be in 3 years. We have a choice to make because make no mistake, anti-Semitism is a gateway drug to societal collapse. Every society that is engaged in this has ultimately collapsed. And these people who are anti-Semitic, they also believe all kinds of other insane things. You know, they're communists. They want to take our houses away. They want to ban our dogs. They want to change how we live, and they fundamentally they want to destroy what made America the greatest country in the world. Our grandparents and our parents' Democratic Party, they loved America. They wanted a successful America. They may just have wanted to get there differently, a little bit bigger government, higher taxes. These people seek the destruction of our nation. That is their goal. And that's why it's so important that we get active to beat these people. The future of the country really is at stake.
0: Congressman Randy Fine joining us on our Patriot Mobile Newsmaker line today. And Congressman, I do wonder if conservative media is doing a good enough job here of exposing the dangers. I know it's easy to make fun of somebody like a James Tallarico or a Zohran Mamdani, but the fact of the matter is Zohran Mamdani is a very dangerous man. And he is a very powerful man, as was demonstrated yesterday, to unseat two sitting far-left Democrat congressmen, members of Congress.
1: Yeah, no, I mean, we have to run this November on the insane people they're nominating for office. A guy with a Nazi tattoo on his chest. A woman in California who won't say the Pledge of Allegiance because she thinks America is bad. Think about that. Why on earth should someone who won't say the Pledge of Allegiance be in Congress? Someone in New Jersey who worked with Al-Qaeda and Hamas. These people cannot be allowed to take power. And for those who say so-called Hakeem Jeffries will keep them at bay, he will have to defer to those who make
0: That's right.
1: him speaker. It is why it is so essential that we win. Look, the Republican Party's got lots of flaws, but last I checked, they don't have people who want to wipe their behinds with the flag running for office.
0: Look, it's a great point, and I know one of the big leftist newspapers is coming after me today because I said something very similar to what you just said, is that as bad as things may be, we cannot allow these socialists to take over the Congress. We just can't. There is too much at stake. We cannot allow that to happen, Congressman.
1: No, they want to destroy the country. And you know what? When the media is coming after you, it means you're doing the right thing. I took my son to the Holocaust Museum, my 14-year-old, a few months ago. And what affected him most profoundly was not the exhibits about the actual Holocaust. It was the exhibits about what led up to the Holocaust. Germany was an educated society. A lot of this started at their universities. And their hatred of the Jews and the desire to do the Holocaust destroyed the country from within. And that's what we see with these lunatics that are winning. There, many of them are foreigners. I don't care. Mondami became a citizen 5 minutes ago. That doesn't make you an American. And he doesn't share our values. And we've got to do something about it because these people do not love America. They seek its destruction.
0: Congress, what is one thing here in our final moments together, what is one thing that you would recommend that, that our listeners can do to help stop all this from happening?
1: Well, the first thing is I'd call your senators and tell them to pass the Save America Act. And the reason for that is if we can't trust our elections, the whole thing falls apart. We saw an election in Los Angeles get stolen in front of our eyes. And we have got to get the Senate to do whatever is necessary to pass that bill. I don't care if they have to meet 24 hours a day, 7 days a week for the next 6 months to have a filibuster. That's what the voters elected 53 Republicans to do, and that's what they owe to our voters to get that done.
0: That's it, and that's a big job. Congressman, we really appreciate you being a force to be reckoned with up on Capitol Hill. And we appreciate you taking a few minutes to join us on the radio show today. Thank you.
1: Thanks, pal. Anytime.
0: All right. Our good friend, Congressman Randy Fine out of Florida, everybody. And he paints a very dire picture. It doesn't have to be this way, but we are going to have to get the Senate to pass the Save America Act. If the Democrats regain control of the Senate, they will nuke the filibuster, and they will shove through every socialist piece of ideology they can get their hands on. I mean, that's ultimately what's going to happen here. The Democrat Party is far from over as far as the radicalization process. It's just getting started. Every other Democrat that's going to be coming up through the ranks will be just as radicalized. And hear me on this. One of the reasons why Nancy Pelosi is no longer in power, even in the minority, is because the progressives think Nancy Pelosi is not liberal enough. Do you understand where all of this is going? So it doesn't matter. Chuck Schumer is not liberal enough for these radicals. So we're going to be opening up the phone lines here. 901-260-5926, our telephone number. That's 901-260-5926. This is the Todd Stern Show. Why are radical Islamists and radical progressives groups that could not be more different working together? The answer will shock you. Dr. Michael Youssef has spent decades studying this from the inside, and in his most urgent book yet, An Unholy Alliance, he tears the mask off of coordinated assault on American freedom and Judeo-Christian civilization. 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It is not a conspiracy theory. 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Dr. Youssef says this is the wake-up call the church needs now. So don't wait. 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
0: Welcome back, everybody. This is the Todd Stearns Radio Show, and our telephone number, 901-260-5926. A lot of folks wanting to react to what happened. We just had Congressman Randy Fine on, and he painted a pretty severe look at the implications of what happened yesterday in New York. At least three Democrat socialists who are openly hating our nation. And you heard the congressman say one of the people that got elected yesterday, or at least won the Democrat. And when I say, we need to go and just say elected, because these are overwhelmingly Democrat congressional districts. They're not voting for the Republicans. And one of the ladies actually said she wipes her dirty hands with the American flag. Another actually said that she chanted death to America when she was a student at Columbia University. Let's go to the phone lines here. Clear Lake City, Texas. Mike, listening to us on Patriot Talk 920. Mike, what say you?
10: Well, I got a few bullet points I wanted to throw out at you and see what you thought. I know you're all about we can save America, but I have my doubts. And the reason why I say that is the SAVE Act has not been passed. President Trump's judicial nominations haven't been pushed through. You just had Tim Walz and Jacob Frey's subpoenas squashed by a Democrat-appointed judge. The Democrats own the courts. I don't see any Republican senators looking to unseat John Thune, going after him. Nobody's, trying to, replace him. And then the fellow you had on that was talking about Dan Goldman and how embracing anti-Semitism leads to societal collapse, and that's where we're headed, 1932 Germany. Well, what does Genesis 12:3 say?
0: Mike, you're going to tell us?
10: Well, Genesis 12:3 says those who curse Israel, I will curse. Those who bless Israel, I will bless. So as the country elects people to a public office that hate Jews, what's that going to do as far as God's judgment with it for America?
0: Well, I think this is a valid question here, Mike. And I am I'm a Christian man, and I believe that my faith compels me to support Israel. And I do have concerns that God might remove his blessing from our nation if we turn our back to Israel. I remember as a child, Mike, growing up and going to church, and I could never imagine, the pastor said there was going to come a time in the end days when every nation on earth would turn away from Israel. And I just found that hard to believe that America would ever do something like that. And yet, Mike, here we are now, and it looks like that's exactly what's going to happen.
10: Well, my question then becomes, as these people tell you what they're going to do, the Democrat socialists, their plan for America, and they just keep getting elected to public office without the Republican Party as an organization, as a party, mounting a challenge to that. Again, all the things that Congress is not doing as it relates to President Trump's America First. I mean, they're being complicit in the whole situation.
0: Well, they are being complicit. Mike, what we need is every member of Congress with the same level of alarm as Congressman Randy Fine just brought to this program. That's how severe the situation is. We're going to talk more about this on the other side of the break. Mike, thank you for the call. 901-260-5926. Mike says America may not be saved. What say you?

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8: Art Stephen Miller was on Hannity last night and had this to say about all of the things that are happening to the Democrat Party right now. Cut number 19, please.
9: Look, we used to have a country, you could pick what time period, maybe say the 1980s with Tip O'Neill and Ronald Reagan. We used to have a country where you had a center-left Democrat Party, really a center, I would say a center to center-left, with many members who were actually center-right. These were called Reagan Democrats or Blue Dog Democrats. So that was the spectrum the Democrat Party lived in, from center-left to center-right. Then you had a Republican Party. Right, a conservative party. And over time, the Democrat Party has abandoned all of that, and they have instead adopted this radical, revolutionary, and in many cases violent ideology that wants to tear America down and destroy everything that we know and love from top to bottom. Right? Living in a state of total anarchy, without police, without law enforcement, where criminals can rape and maim and murder with impunity, where your kids are taught from the age of two to hate America, to hate their God, to hate their parents, to hate their family, to even hate their own gender. That's their agenda. And no, you cannot have a middle ground with that. Ultimately, what President Trump is doing and what he is leading is an America First movement that says we need Democrats to come vote for us, to leave that insanity, because ultimately that's just a death knell for America.
8: And it absolutely is a death penalty for America, which is why we just cannot allow this to happen. Real quick, before we go to our guest, I want to go to the phone lines here. Grady from Georgia has been holding on for a while. Grady, what is your question?
10: Well, Todd, it's more of a comment than a question, and based on your before your break there, my concern is what do we have to do to disqualify these people from even running in the first place? Then we don't have to worry about them getting voted in. Real quick, I'd like to say we're all going to miss Martha Zoller here at in our area and at WDUN, and I believe that we as conservatives, we've got to stand on our faith. We have got to support Israel, and we have got to convert these Democrats that are right to center. And, you know, we can win this thing, but we got to have to dig in and play ball.
8: We are. And Grady, I'll just say this. That's why, you know, programs like this are important, so we can use our platform to help mobilize, to help alert people. And so you guys can get out into your community armed with the facts, and the fact of the matter is this is all salvageable, but we've got to make sure that every Republican and every evangelical Christian is getting out and voting. And if we don't do that, then that's on us. And that's one of the big problems. Evangelical Christians, they're just staying home and they're not voting. So if we can get the Christians out and getting them, you know, get them to the poll on election day, we're going to be able to stop this onslaught. Otherwise, it is going to be, we are all going to be in for a rough ride. Grady, great comments there. 901-260-5926, our telephone number. That's 901-260-5926. Well, I want to go right away to our Patriot Mobile Newsmaker line and say hello to Bethany Miller, the Director of Comms for National Religious Broadcasters and also the Managing Editor of a great publication, The Conservateur, and we'll talk about that in just a moment. Bethany, good to have you with us today.
11: Hi, Todd. Thanks for having me on.
8: And, you know, again, as we look at what happened yesterday in New York City with those shocking elections, it's a reminder that faith and family are so vitally important, and especially the nuclear family. The Democrats have tried for a full generation now to break down what the definition of the nuclear family means. And I don't know about you, but I'm glad to see younger Americans rising up and embracing the nuclear family.
11: I am too, Todd, because we know a flourishing society starts with one man and one woman under one roof with children in the home, because that's the bedrock of a flourishing society, a nuclear family. So we see societies flourish when the family is leading the way. And we see what happens when fatherlessness is the direct lead and the direct cause. We see lots more crime. We see lots more abortions when fathers are not in the home. So I'm grateful that many are claiming June as Nuclear Family Month instead of Pride Month.
8: When you take a look at the values, and I think, you know, this great anniversary, 250 years, is a great opportunity for us to step back and maybe re-examine, re-explore the values that our founding fathers had when they created this country.
11: Absolutely. It really is, because it's taken us back to what is our founding. And our founding fathers, like George Washington in his farewell address, said religion and morality were indispensable reports. And John Adams said that our Constitution was for a moral and religious people. So this 250th is a great opportunity to go back and say, oh, what made America great? What made America envious? And we know that it does go back to our founding. And what was our founding? It was solely Christian.
8: Bethany Miller joining us on our Patriot Mobile Newsmaker line. I'm curious about the magazine Conservator. Tell us about the content, what you guys do, and who your audience is.
11: Yeah, so the Conservator is a conservative lifestyle brand. And what we're really trying to do is bring in those young women anywhere from the metropolitan area to in the beautiful areas, neighborhoods of America, and just have them rally around conservative values, what makes it good, true, and beautiful. So at the Conservatoire, we put out all kinds of great features on admin women. So we've done some great profiles. We have Brooke Rollins coming up. We've done some great Fox News anchors like Dana Perino and Kaylee McEnany. So we're giving these women who are doing such great patriotic things the type of profile that they deserve, that the legacy media will never give them. So that's what we do at the Conservatoire. We just promote good quality conservative values.
8: You know, I think this is all fascinating. And of course, here on this program, we worship conservative women. We believe they're the most intelligent, most beautiful women in America, and they should be placed on pedestals. But I, you know, when you look at the mainstream media, Bethany, that is not exactly how they treat conservative women. And I think about our incredibly intelligent, beautiful First Lady Melania Trump. They won't even put her in like the fashion magazines, and yet she is so deserving of that recognition.
11: I can't believe that Vogue gave Jill Biden a cover, but won't give Melania, who even has a tremendous background in modeling, the front cover. It's just astonishing, Todd. She is so much more deserving.
8: But again, to have a magazine that not only promotes a conservative lifestyle and

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1: Instagram graphics and podcasters, but that they are being formed and discipled by the full counsel of God. So that is what I'm super clear on as we head into the midterms is, are we truly conservatives who are pro faith, family, and freedom and pro founding values?
2: And no offense to the Christian music industry, but my generation, that's how we were raised. I mean, as you know, we didn't have, you know, the internet, and I was back in the dark ages in the 80s and 90s, Bethany, but we didn't have the TikTok or the podcast influencers, but we did have Christian music, and unfortunately, some of that was bad theology, and it just sort of sinks in. So to your point, we need to make sure, that, again, there's nothing wrong with podcasting or Christian music. You just want to make sure that the theology is accurate.
1: Absolutely. We want to steer away from the touchy-feely type of gospel. We want to zero in on, because I don't know about you, Todd, but when I read my Bible, it don't always feel right. It don't always feel good because it's not supposed to the flesh. Yeah. It's supposed to cut deep. And so I really am wanting to ensure that we are clear-eyed on that.
2: Bethany, you'll love this story. They asked me to interview, this is years ago. I will not name names, but they sent me to Christian Music Week, whatever it was called back in the day in Nashville. It was huge. And I got to interview these young up-and-coming artists, and they said the best thing about their music was you could sing it to God or you could sing it to your girlfriend. So it was really depending upon the audience. And I'm thinking, I'm pretty sure that's not what Christian music is supposed to be about.
1: I'm not sure that we want our Lord and Savior to hear that.
2: Yeah, exactly. Amen to that. All right. Well, Bethany, again, where can people go if they want to subscribe to the magazine, they want to check out the content?
1: You can find us at theconservatoire.com, or you can find us online on Instagram or on X at The Conservatoire.
2: All right, now I'm going to spell this, folks. C-O-N-S-E-R-V-A-T-E-U-R is how you spell conservator, and you're going to want to check out that magazine. Bethany, so good to see you. We'll get you back on soon. Thanks for joining us this afternoon.
1: Thank you, Todd.
2: All right, there you go. Yeah, Dylan, God is my girlfriend music.
3: Yeah, I remember that.
2: Kind of creepy.
3: Yeah, a little.
2: Yeah, just a smidge. 901-260-5926. Want to try to work in as many calls as possible. Coming up in the next hour, by the way, Liz Peek is going to be joining us. Let's go to John in Kentucky. John, what's on your mind?
4: Well, I'm in Ohio visiting my combat veteran son. Todd, I'm going to ask you real quick. First of all, I just buried a really good friend of mine. He's an Afghan vet. I got to officiate his funeral, so may his family be blessed and may he rest in peace. The reason why I'm calling is because this is not the country my friend fought for. This is not the country I fought for. This is not the country my son fought for. And unfortunately, you talked about it, and I have to agree with Mike. This falls directly at the foot of the feet of the voters. They didn't study the issues. Now, my question to you is, a friend of mine, Rick DeMarco, he's in heaven with the Lord, he said, we have the soapbox, the ballot box, the jury box, and the cartridge box. And if we're not careful, we're going to reach that cartridge box sooner than later. And I just want to hear your opinion on that because, Todd, you know what? You make sense. You talk common sense to a lot of the people. But it seems like a lot of people are losing their common sense. God bless you, Todd. Love you, brother.
2: Well, John, thank you for that, and certainly my condolences to you as you're there in Ohio with those folks who lost their loved one. We're not there yet, but we're going to end up there, and I don't want us to end up there. And one of the challenges here is the Republicans are not taking any of this seriously. You know, they want to laugh, and again, I blame the conservative cable channels for a lot of this because they're dumbing down conservatism. The reality is the Democrat socialists are on the rise in this country, and anyone who tells you otherwise is lying. In Memphis, Tennessee, we're dealing with that right now at this very moment in the 9th Congressional District race, where you have a radicalized, I mean, almost a communist, Justin Pearson guy. Radicals. This is happening all over the country. So we've got to be willing to stand up and call it what it is. All right, let's go to North Carolina and Tony. Tony, what's on your mind?
5: Yes, sir, Mr. Todd. Hey, first off, I'm honored to speak with you.

0: And I'm an old Rush guy. And so what I was wanting to say is, you know, maybe as Christians, maybe we should be more flag waving and stop being passive. And maybe if you don't put nothing but a magnet on your car, your front plate, make it the American flag.
1: Well, I think it's a good thought, Tony. We are going to have to stand up, and we're going to have to take a stand. No doubt about that. We have got to start mobilizing our churches. And I had a conversation about this on American Family Radio earlier today. Pastor Jeff Shreve and his program, and he had on for about 90 minutes. And we talked about this issue. And I said, I don't want my pastors endorsing candidates from the pulpit, but I do want them talking about the values. I do want them to talk about the big issues of the day. I think that is important. And I think that is part of what it means to be a Christian in America. We need to know how our faith intersects with the big issues of the day. And unfortunately, a lot of evangelical churches are not doing that, and they've become very insular. And when that happens, Christians lose their influence on the culture at large.
0: Not in America, we don't have Christians.
1: Yeah.
0: You know what I'm saying?
1: Say that again, Tony. I'm sorry, you're what did you say?
0: I said without America, we don't have Christians. I mean,
1: But we're going to be hiding it. We're going to be hiding in our basements holding worship services.
0: Exactly.
1: I mean, that's
0: it's time for us to stand up and be bold about it, you know?
1: All right. I got to take, yes, Tony, you're absolutely right. We've got to be bold, and I've got to take a break here. Hang tight, everybody. 901-260-5926. This is the Todd Stern Show. 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Hi, this is Todd Starnes. And you know what's sad? How many people spend the entire summer trying to hide, wearing black in 95-degree weather, avoiding the pool, dodging pictures, trying to suck it in everywhere they go? And listen, that's not vanity. That's just not feeling comfortable in your own body anymore. Look, I've been there myself, and that's one reason Calitrin made such a difference for me, because it wasn't some extreme plan that I couldn't stick to. It was simple, taken at night, and it finally helped my body start working with me instead of against me, and I've lost a lot of weight.
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4: All right, let's go to the phones here. Elliot in Asheville, North Carolina. Hi, Elliot. What's on your mind today?
5: Hello, my name is Elliot Pleasant. I would like to talk to you about the border.
4: The border? Okay, what about the border?
5: All right, you are a MAGA, correct?
4: I'm a MAGA what?
5: You are a MAGA, correct? Make America Great Trump supporter?
4: Oh, yes, I do believe. I do want to make America great again. Yes, ma'am.
5: All right, and you do believe that having the border is making America great again?
4: Yes, ma'am, I do. And let me apologize. I should have asked, do you have preferred pronouns by any chance?
5: No.
4: Oh, you don't? Okay. I didn't want to be rude. Yes, I do believe that borders make a country a country.
5: All right. Tell me why you believe that.
4: Tell me why I believe what?
5: Why do you believe that having a border makes America a better country?
4: Because every country has a border. Without borders, you don't have a country. You just have a mass of land.
5: All right. Well, let's talk about the Mexican border. How do you feel about immigration?
4: How do I feel about immigration? I feel great about immigration. I believe that you can come to this country legally. We have a system set up, and it's worked quite well for generations.
5: All right, what about the people who weren't able to get all that stuff and weren't able to come over here?
4: Get all what stuff? How about we do this? Let's get to the point. What's your point?
5: My point is that people like you are ruining this country. My father was actually recently deported, and it's people like you that make this stuff hard.
4: I see. Why was he deported?
5: He was deported for reasons I will not say, but they were not reasons he should have been deported for.
4: Well, if he was they're only deporting people who aren't here legally. So if your father, and I hate to say this, and I'm sorry that he was deported, but he should not have come here illegally.
5: No, it's not his fault, really. It's really not. He couldn't get the papers or anything done because y'all are fucking assholes here.
4: Okay. Yeah, we gotta drop that. Ellie, gotta watch the language there. You know, it's this is radio, family friendly. You can't be cursing like that on the radio. That, ladies and gentlemen, is Elliot, a seminar caller. Must be a freshman. She's not, yeah. She'll get the hang of it. We had another seminar caller yesterday. What is it like? Ask Todd 1,000 questions. Just get to your point. All right, hang tight, everybody. We got to take a break. We'll be right back. Hi, this is Todd Starnes, and you know what's sad? How many people spend the entire summer trying to hide, wearing black in 95-degree weather, avoiding the pool, dodging pictures, trying to suck it in everywhere they go? And listen, that's not vanity. That's just not feeling comfortable in your own body anymore. Look, I've been there myself, and that's one reason Calitrin made such a difference for me, because it wasn't some extreme plan that I couldn't stick to. It was simple, taken at night, and it finally helped my body start working with me instead of of against me, and I've lost a lot of weight.
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7: From ABC News, I'm Mike Dubusky in Kentucky.
8: This is a serious enough situation where I am now signing a state of emergency so that we can deploy even more resources across Kentucky.
7: Governor Andy Beshear saying at least one person has been killed in flash flooding today as the state deals with a growing flooding crisis. Up to 7 inches of rain are expected to fall in some parts of the state tonight. John Waters is the emergency management director for Bullitt County.
9: Over the course of 2 weeks, we've had three major incidents, heavy rain in the whole county. I guess where the ground was so saturated with the water, all the rain that came down this morning was just so heavy and so fast.
7: Utah also under a state of emergency as crews there battle more than a dozen wildfires. Alyssa Mason is part of the team fighting the Cottonwood fire and says yesterday the fire grew significantly.
10: The rate of spread was anywhere between 100 feet to 3,000 feet a minute.
7: That fire has burned through more than 90,000 acres. Lebanese media now reporting a new Israeli strike just one day after the two countries signed a framework peace agreement. Lebanese health authorities say one person was killed and two were hurt. Venezuelan authorities have now updated the death toll from this week's earthquakes to 1,430. Tens of thousands remain unaccounted for, as we hear from ABC's Marcus Moore.
11: As the humanitarian crisis grows, communities coming together to help.
12: The earthquake has been just devastating, has been terrible.
11: Genesis Garcia, a teacher from Louisiana, was on vacation with her family. Now helping on the front lines, getting medicine, food, and baby formula to those in need.
12: We just started getting organized in the city to collect the items that we need the most, to buy as much medicine as we can.
11: And much-needed aid starting to come in.
7: U.S. South Command says 5 C-17 military cargo planes are on their way. 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
13: Hot summer. Here's the official forecast for today. Partly sunny with afternoon showers and thunderstorms. Wind gusts could reach as high as 20 miles per hour, a high of 90, but the heat index making it feel like 97. Tonight, more showers and thunderstorms possible, down to 73. Tomorrow, mostly sunny, a chance of afternoon showers and thunderstorms with a high of 92. Sunday night, clear, 75. Sunshine for Monday with a high of 94 degrees. I'm Craig Allen on Talk Radio 102.3.
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0: Any of you guys ever go to summer camp as a kid? Like your mom, you know, your mom and dad, they packed you up. You've got your little pup tent and your sleeping bag and your little transistor radio if you're of a certain age. And off you went for a week or two to try and survive in the wilderness and just pray to Almighty God that a big bear wasn't going to come down and eat you. Hello, everybody. Welcome to the second hour of the Todd Stearns radio program. Happy to have you with us today. Dylan, did you ever do like, you know, I mean, I'm from the Baptist faith tradition, so outside of Cub Scout camp, and I don't mean to disparage Cub Scouts or Boy Scouts, but it just seemed to me all we were glorified garbage picker-uppers. It was like every weekend we were picking up trash on the side of the road.
1: It's a need. The net needed to be met.
0: Yeah, and it was something that I needed not to do as a little Cub Scout, but or a Weeble. What do they call it? Weebelos?
1: Sure.
0: No, Weebles, Wobble, Weebelos.
1: Anyway. We had like a Cub Scout light with our Baptist church. It was like manhood retreat is what we called it.
0: I'm sorry, a what?
1: Yeah, it was like manhood. I forgot what it was called. I was like, you know, maybe a freshman in high school, and we learned how to like tie knots, make boats. And we use those boats that we made to go across a small pond.
0: So when you graduate from manhood camp, mm-hmm. like you go there as a boy, and when you come home, what are they to give you, like a razor and some like shaving cream?
1: It was actually way better. It was a sword.
0: Really?
1: I got a sword.
0: A sword?
1: Yeah, I don't
0: what
1: know.
0: What kind of a Baptist camp is this?
1: South Haven, Mississippi.
0: Wow.
1: Yeah.
0: I'm impressed.
1: I still have that sword. It's not very sharp.
0: Is it? Okay. But it was at one point. Have you used it?
1: I mean, yeah, of course. I've like cosplayed as a knight in my front yard, but that's as far as I got.
0: Of course. I want to hear from Ian, you know, who's our intern, because, I mean, he is of the age that you go and do these kinds of things. And there's a whole point to this, because when I was a kid, we would go to church camp. And it was always at a place called Ridgecrest. I don't know if any of our listeners have ever heard of Ridgecrest, North Carolina. But if you're in Asheville and you're driving, this is right past a town called the Bat Cave. It's like where Batman and Robin live. I never knew they were Southerners. But right beyond the Bat Cave, if you turn right, you have the Billy Graham Evangelistic Center, which is like a state-of-the-art resort for Christians. And then you had Ridgecrest, which is where generations of Baptists went to summer. I mean, we, as kids, our youth group would always go to Ridgecrest, and we would camp, and we would be in the, we had the cabins. The food was just terrible, except for the Nibble Nook, which is where a lot of young Baptist relationships were birthed. So they were nibbling more than nooks at the Nibble Nook, as they say. So anyway, so Ian, I know you're of the Presbyterian persuasion. What do you guys do for summer camp experiences?
2: We do have a Presbyterian camp, right? It's like every kid in the ARP all goes off into like middle of nowhere, Tennessee for a week. And we have like 200 kids there. It's amazing.
0: Wow. So what do you do in the middle of nowhere?
2: They have all sorts of different activities. But on the last day, there's like this huge event between all the different teams, and you have to like boat to the center of the lake on this little island thing, and then you have to have like a relay race with a banana. There's like a lot of camp culture.
0: A banana?
2: Yes.
0: This is there some sort of a spiritual significance to the fruit that is used?
2: Not really. I think it's just for the love of the game.
0: Of course. And who doesn't love a good banana?
2: Yeah.
0: I mean, I'm just saying. So, are you still, like, do you still go to this camp, or do you, like, do you age out?
2: I think you age out at 18, but most of the kids who aged out of it become, like, camp counselors.
0: Oh, of course.
2: So they still go, but they have to do work now.
0: I'm very intrigued by this. So, do you guys, like, have, like, access to Wi-Fi and electricity, or is it, like, old-school roughing it?
2: No, it's old-school. No AC, no phones, no nothing.
0: Wait, what?
2: Yeah. I think some of the speakers get AC in their, like, little houses. But other than that, all the kids are just in wood boxes out in the middle of the woods.
0: Wood boxes?
2: Yeah.
0: Sounds like a concentration camp, a prison camp.
2: But a fun one.
0: Well, at least you get fresh fruit.
2: Yeah.
0: A banana. Good Lord, man. All right. Well, Ian, I'm glad. So you've gone. So you've been a participant. Did you have a good time? Is it what? Did you build these like lifetime memories?
2: Oh, yeah, it was amazing. Yeah, no regrets.
0: So we did something once where we were in the Sierra Nevada. We took like a big mission trip, and we were in a tent, and they had it was so bad, Ian. They have like bears and cougars and things that come down out of the mountains. And you have to keep your food in these, like, bins, right? So because the bears will come and steal your food. And so, of course, being Baptist, we're very cheap with our food. And so we had bologna sandwiches and is it Flamin' Hot Cheetos or Doritos? Anyway, both of them leave a bit of a lingering odor, if you know what I mean. Ian, do you know what I mean?
2: Yeah. Okay. At camp, it was Takis. That was the snack that everyone wanted.
0: A what?
2: Takis. It's like Cheetos, hot Cheetos, but like, I think Mexican seasoning.
0: So they were illegal. Dylan, are you okay? Poor Dylan is just dying over here. So look, so Ian, the concern was that a couple of my buddies that were there in the youth group, they love bologna sandwiches, and they just like ate an entire bag of Doritos. And every time they belched at night, I was afraid that we were going to have like a grizzly bear come and just like chow down on us, because you could smell Doritos for about 50 yards in either direction.
2: It must have been terrible stuck in that cabin or tent.
0: It was not pleasant.
2: Did you have an encounter with a bear or a cougar?
0: No. Thankfully. However, when I was at Ridgecrest, and this goes back to my Ridgecrest story, when you check in at Ridgecrest, they give you a list, but they do have a lot of bears there. And so they have a list of like 7 or 8 things that you need to do if you encounter a bear. For me, there's only one: run faster than the person next to you. That would be my rule. So I would just have to run faster than Dylan. So anyway, I'm going down the list and of things that you're not supposed to do if you encounter a bear. And number 4 on the list at our Ridgecrest Baptist camp was don't bend over. And I immediately look at the clerk and I'm like, what kind of bears do you guys have up here? This is a Baptist campground, for crying out loud. Bunch of pervert bears. They didn't see the humor in that. I thought it was pretty darn funny. So anyway, that was my bear story. Well, Ian, I only ask this because in New York State, this is the headline: meet the rich kids of summer who fly private planes to $20,000 sleepaway camps for elite friendships and life-building skills. I'm just wondering how many parents listening to us would fork over $20,000 to send their kids out into the middle of the wilderness. That's what I want to know. So according to the Dylan, I'm just curious here. Do you think your parents would spend 20 grand to send you out into the middle of the woods?
1: Probably. Anything to get rid of, probably would spend. Yeah.
0: This is all up in the Adirondacks, and this is like the big thing now. You know, you've got we were talking about this with the black families, where it's prom is a big thing, right? Where they'll drop, you know, 50 grand on a prom, and now you've got all these rich white folks, and they're sending their kids to, oh, here we go, Camp Vega, a girls-only summer oasis in Fayette, Maine. $40,000. That's how much it cost. $40,000. Unbelievable. So I'm just curious, parents, do you send your kids off to camp? I got to tell you, I feel kind of gypped. I really want to... I wanted a better camp experience in Ridgecrest.
1: Ours was way better, Todd. I mean, you got survival skills. I mean, you literally know what to do in case you encounter a bear. What do they get? Probably pampered, you know, it's like glamping probably.
0: Oh, yeah, yeah. I think it's more for the parents because they say the parents get to build a Rolodex, you know, with the other wealthy parents. So they're like networking.
1: Wow.
0: Mm-hmm. Oh, here they go. They do water skiing and kayaking, and they make s'mores. No doubt gold leaf. They sprinkle some gold leaf on the s'mores.
1: That's the 40,000.
0: No, yeah. No doubt about it. Oh, my Lord. You see, this is the problem with America, ladies and gentlemen. Just put your kids, you know what, just pitch a tent in the backyard and, you know, let the kids do it for free. You can save 40 grand. That's what I say. 901-260-5926, our telephone number. That's 901-260-5926. I want to play some audio. This is Steve Harvey. And I kind of like, isn't he like the Family Feud guy? I kind of like Steve Harvey. I don't know where he's coming from with this, but he says that white people, we don't have any culture. I think we should take great offense at this, I think. Let's take a listen to Cut 22.
3: White kids don't determine what's cool in this world. People of color determine what's cool. We decide how you wear your hair. We tell you how to dress. We tell you what music is hot. We tell you, ain't no black kids got no white kids on their wall on the poster. White kids got black kids on the wall on the poster. The cool factor is determined by people of color. That's the cool factor in every culture. Period. Now, I don't have to bag down off what I'm saying. I have proof.
4: I agree.
3: Bruh. Cold now. Taylor Swift, one of the biggest pop stars in the world today. But them black girls, they got Beyonce on the wall. There's some cold European basketball players. But they got Kobe on the wall. They got Jordan on the wall. They got Magic on the wall. I'm sorry. Your hair's that way because of your color. We said bald was cool. Black dudes said bald heads was cool. And guess what got cool? Bald head. We said that. Because we can't do comb overs. That hair fall out. We can't brush this over here, hide it. No. Zip this bad boy off. We made this cool. Black Michael Jordan. We made being bald cool. We said put earring in your ear. All the dances, everything. So if you want to change the culture in the world, you change them kids right there mindset, and you change the world. Everybody else going to follow, man. Boy, I know I'm going to get in trouble for saying that. Poof.
4: No, I don't think so. I don't think so. I don't think you're... No. Not.
0: I don't think so. That guy's white. Look, here's the deal. I think we're pretty cool. Is this true, though? I don't know. I look at the, I look at all these black women, Dylan, with the long flowing red hair and blonde hair. And, you know, they're culturally appropriating the hair of white people. So I'm wondering if Steve Harvey would have an issue with that, because he's saying that ultimately the only cool stuff is coming out of black people.
1: I mean, he mentioned basketball and Taylor Swift. I don't know if that's our standard for cool right now.
0: Do we? Yeah. By the way, some of his cultural references were a little dated there.
1: A little bit.
0: Right? Just a smidge. The comb over.
1: The head.
0: And all the athletes.
1: Yeah.
0: They were like really old school.
1: True.
0: But he's talking about fashion, and I guess that he says that blacks are setting the standard when it comes to fashion, and I guess maybe he has a point, you know, unless all of those ladies love looking at the guys with the baggy jeans around their knees and they're showing their ass crack. We'll be right back.
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10: 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Let's make sure your business doesn't fall behind.
0: Her had a closed fist and punched her in the throat. And the referee did not call a foul on the play at all. I mean, this was just absolutely egregious. So we've got some audio here. Is this the head coach of the Fever, I believe? Let's take a listen.
11: Absolutely. Do you have any current update on Caitlin's back or how she's doing right now?
12: No current update.
11: There was a clip of a play where she got pushed in the neck during the game. Have you seen that? Did that have any impact on her health in this one?
12: I just saw it. I'm not sure if it had any impact on the health or her health or not. But it was egregious. The fact that it was a no call. I heard it about it at halftime. I brought it to the attention of the officials at halftime, yet we still had 11 fouls in the fourth quarter to their two. They still shot 24 free throws in the second half. I just, number one, you got to call it. It's absolutely egregious and utterly disrespectful. And then number two, you're coming in here aware of what happened two nights ago, and that shit still happens?
0: Okay. Yeah, we got to make sure we, there we go. Awesome. Yes, clearly the coach is fired up. Fired up there. No doubt about it. No foul call to the play. Look, here's the deal, and I appreciate the coach here, but the coach needs to come out and start saying exactly what's going on here. That this was a hate crime. What happened? That this has nothing to do with basketball. This has everything to do with an untold number of black female lesbians and others who despise the fact that Caitlin Clark is a rock star in the WNBA. I mean, that's really all there is to it. So at some point, somebody needs to have the courage to come out and just say what this is really all about. And I appreciate Boomer Esiason saying what he said, because this is true. The reason why Caitlin Clark was mauled and manhandled is because she's a straight white woman. That's it. And we do need to start calling it out. I just have to tell you, if you had a daughter, would you let her play in the WNBA, men? I mean, it's open season on white people, and I don't know why they just don't come out and just say, you know what, guys? Yeah, this is really a league for black lesbians, and you guys need to go start something else. But the WNBA, it's just going to be an exclusive sporting event for black lesbian chicks. And all the rest of you can go play somewhere else. Maybe that would resolve it. Because I'm thinking here, and just think about this, if you're Caitlin Clark, can you imagine? And by the way, she's injured. She got hurt. She's out for the game, for the next game. I mean, if you're Caitlin Clark, you have to be wondering every single day, am I going to come off this court alive? Or are they going to try to kill me? I mean, it's a great, unfortunately, it's a great question, but it's a question you got to ask. It's a really disgusting question. We'll be right back.

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8: 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Well, gosh, it was a couple of months ago that we told you the story of Jacob York, a baseball player at Olivet Nazarene University, TPUSA president, and he came under fire. He received death threats in the aftermath of Charlie Kirk's assassination. As a matter of fact, I wrote about Jacob's experience in my new book coming out, The Golden Age. Dylan, you know, we haven't held up a copy of the book. We need to do that. Well, you've got to keep reminding
9: you. You have it.
8: Yeah. We got to do the branding.
9: Yes, you do.
8: The Golden Age, How Trump Saved America. It'll be in bookstores around the nation in August the 11th, but you can pre-order a copy right now. And I just got my author copies in yesterday, and we're really loving the book. It's absolutely a beautiful book in President Trump's favorite color, which is gold. So anyway, Jacob you can read his story in my new book. And Jacob joins us on our Patriot Mobile Newsmaker line. He is not taking off the summer. He is a busy man. Jacob, hope you're doing well.
10: I'm doing great, Todd. Thanks for having me on the show again. Hope you're doing well as well.
8: Jacob, I am. And before we get into, you know, what you guys have been up to, of course, you're like an incredible baseball player, college baseball player. And I know you've been following all of these crazy stories about Major League Baseball. There was another story yesterday, the Detroit Tigers, and we have this up on our website, toddstearns.com. A lady was wearing a shirt that said Jesus over pride, and she was told to leave the ballpark because her shirt offended people. And then, of course, you've got the pitchers with the San Francisco Giants. I mean, really, it's just crazy out there at the ballpark. Why can't it just be about baseball?
10: Yeah, I think that's true in all of sports these days, that our sports are awfully more political than it would seem, where people can't really just focus on the game anymore. You're even seeing that up here in the Chicago area, where the Bears are now leaving Chicago and heading to Hammond, Indiana. So, yeah, sports are political now, too.
8: It's so sad. And because, again, people used, I mean, back in the old days, people would go to a movie, they would go to a baseball game or a football game to escape all the chaos of the world. And now somehow all the chaos has ended up in the ballpark.
10: Yeah, and I think really what happens is because everything is so publicized and the media is just a huge hit right now and everything's on social media and it's one click away, that everybody's business is out there. And so if you have an opinion, the whole world knows it. And that's definitely true for the baseball players that were under fire this week.
8: All right, let's talk about what you guys are up to, because you're pretty busy this summer. You're not sitting in the Lazy Boy drinking a Dr. Pepper. You are out there handing out copies of the U.S. Constitution and Old Glory. Tell us about what you guys are doing.
10: Yeah, so last week, me and my good buddy Jaden went out to Piatone, where we were invited to table on behalf of Turning Point at a car show, and we handed out over 50 American flags, over 30 U.S. constitutions, had great civic discussion about religion, politics, ethics, worldview, you name it.
8: What were some of the conversations you had? I'm just curious, what's on the minds of folks out there in the heartland?
10: Yeah, it was great. I think that a lot of people came up and they just wanted to support. They're like, how can we get involved? Can we donate? What do we need to do for our part? Which honestly, my reaction was just have conversations with especially the kids you have or family, friends, just have conversation. But there definitely were a few people who walked up who disagreed with the things we stand for, who didn't like Charlie Kirk as a person or his organization. I think we had one debate that went about 30 minutes long about the pro-life versus pro-choice argument. But yeah, for the most part, things were supportive and cordial.
8: You know, when it's hard to believe, you know, September, you know, we were having those conversations about Charlie, and I'm wondering how things are going with TPUSA. A lot of folks were wondering if the movement was going to be able to survive the assassination. What say you?
10: It's an interesting question because you have a guy like Charlie Kirk, who was the most influential person probably in my lifetime. And I think what made him so influential is he gave people like me the courage to go and sit and table. But I think he also gave courage to the leftists who wanted to debate him as well. I don't think I would have the experience I am with having these conversations with people if Charlie Kirk didn't exist. The people even on the other side of the aisle now have that same courage. And I think Turning Point as an organization, it can stand behind one person. However, as an organization, it is only going to be successful if the students and the people step up and they do their part too. Charlie Kirk was super successful, a hardworking man, great public speaker, but he had lines and lines of defense behind him also willing to take up the battle themselves.
8: All right, so you're out there, you're handing out the American flags, you're handing out the constitutions. I understand you guys are actually heading for a big pro-life event this weekend. What's going on?
10: Yeah, there's a March for Life in Rockford where we are also invited out to come table and whatnot. And yeah, there will be people walking the streets standing up for all life and how all life matters, even unborn life. And it should be really good. I think there will be a very popular event. I'm hoping to pass out quite a few U.S. constitutions just like this again. Hopefully people understand their American heritage better. And also, I'll be doing some man-on-the-street interviews with some people, whether those people agree with what we're doing there or not. I think it's important to engage in all discussions and put yourself out there and be willing to disagree with people, because that's what makes our country great, is that we have the freedom to not only say what we want to say, but also to listen.
8: You got to keep the conversation going. Jacob York joining us from Olivet Nazarene University. He's the TPUSA president there. Jacob, no doubt the midterms are fast approaching. I'm wondering if you guys are having any conversations regarding politics when you're out there handing out those flags and the constitutions.
10: For sure. And actually part of there is a little group through Turning Point right now called the Campus Coordinator Program, which while we're out tabling, one of our main jobs is just to get people to check their voter ID status and make sure that they're able to vote in the midterms. We don't necessarily advocate for one candidate over the other, but we believe it is a civic duty to go out there and vote. I think a lot of people vote in the presidential election, and then you see the huge drop off in numbers when it comes to the midterms. And we want people to participate in the right that they're given in this country.
8: No, I think it's an important thing. And again, we've got to engage the political process. You know, one of the challenges, I think, is that

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1: Well, when Jacob York from Olivet Nazarene University, it was so bad on his campus, and just let me say this about the campus. The university did everything right here, so that they handled this exactly the way you would expect and you would want a university to handle the situation. But it was so bad, the threats on his life, that he had to spend the remainder of his semester at home because they were that concerned with the level of threats and violence directed at this young man. And Jacob plays on the university's baseball team, just an all-around great athlete, great person, and a sharp Christian as well. But we had Jacob on the program, and we told his story in the book as one of those great American patriots. I mean, it would have been easy for Jacob to take a look at all those death threats and say, you know what, I don't want anything to do with this. I am done. I'm going to play baseball. I'm going to get my degree, and I'm going to go on and live my life. But instead, he decided to double down and take a stand, and he did not back down. And one of the things that really bothers me, especially in the social media world, I get this all the time from grown adults who will say, oh, you know, I don't want to say anything. It might hurt my job. I don't want to use my real name. Or they call up and they'll use an anonymous name. They're like, oh, you know, I want you to know we're standing with you. No, you're not. You're hiding in the shadows. That's what you're doing. But if a young man like Jacob York can get out there, a guy who got death threats so bad that he had to go home for the rest of the semester for his own protection, they wouldn't shut that guy up. So why can't you get out there, and why can't you take a stand? Never have understood that. All right, 901-260-5926, our telephone number. That's 901-260-5926. I was going through the book, and by the way, there are a couple of nice photographs, Dylan, of me and President Trump that they put in the book. Those are rather snazzy. I may have to get the president to autograph that one.
2: You do need an autograph.
1: Oh, yeah. I get it. Yes. So we're working right now with this team. Hopefully, we'll be able to hop up to Washington and present him a copy in the Oval Office. But I want to read through just some of the chapters here because it's just, this is the opening quote of the book is actually from President Trump, Inauguration Day, 2025. We will stand bravely. We will live proudly. We will dream boldly, and nothing will stand in our way because we are Americans. The future is ours, and our golden age has just begun. And that really was, as I was listening to that speech, that was the idea. That's when it was birthed for this book called The Golden Age, How Trump Saved America. Chapter one, How Trump Saved Common Sense. We actually published the president's inaugural address, How Trump Saved Our Schools, How Trump Saved My Hometown of Memphis, Tennessee. That is a fun story, by the way. I'm just kind of scrolling through here. How Trump Saved the Military, How Trump Saved Christmas, How Trump Saved Our Culture. And then at the very end, How Americans Can Save Trump's Agenda. So we all have a job to do after President Trump calls it a day and goes back to Mar-a-Lago. So I'm really excited for you to read the book. And as we get a little bit closer to launch day, well, I'll probably read a chapter on the radio for you. I think you're really going to enjoy that. All right, our telephone number, 901-260-5926. Again, that number, 901-260-5926. This is the Todd Starnes Show. Hi, this is Todd Starnes, and you know what's sad? How many people spend the entire summer trying to hide, wearing black in 95-degree weather, avoiding the pool, dodging pictures, trying to suck it in everywhere they go? And listen, that's not vanity. That's just not feeling comfortable in your own body anymore. Look, I've been there myself, and that's one reason Calitrin made such a difference for me, because it wasn't some extreme plan that I couldn't stick to. It was simple, taken at night, and it finally helped my body start working with me instead of against me, and I've lost a lot of weight.
3: That's why so many people stay on Calitrin, Todd. They're sleeping better, they have more energy, their cravings calm down, and the weight loss finally starts feeling doable. I've lost over 40 pounds myself with Calitrin.

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1: 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Our telephone number, 901-260-5926. 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Coming up Sunday, hope to see you in Texarkana, Texas. I'll be speaking at the First Baptist Church in Texarkana. That's going to be a great, great time and a great conversation as well. All right, Obama talking about Donald J. Trump, our great president. Here is cut 24, please.
6: Ass out or sometimes.
7: I mean, the thing about it is, look, you got to ask him what it is that
6: the obsession.
7: The obsession.
6: I know what it is.
7: I obviously, have a room in his head.
6: Rent free. You do everything with grace.
7: A suite. In his head. But the thing about it is that was always clear to me. Look, first of all, when I was president, The last thing I had time to do was worry about what
8: somebody said.
7: Somebody said, or what the dead. My predecessor did.
8: Mm-hmm.
7: They're gone. I've got work to do.
8: You locked in.
7: It's hard to describe how, if you're doing the job right,
8: mm-hmm.
7: every day you've got 5-10 things that are real hard, and you have to be constantly focused. The idea that I'd be worrying about
8: came before
7: somebody who came before and me trying to measure, you know, like what's he done to look constantly worrying about that is a strange thing to me. It shows me somebody who's not focused on the American people and the job they're supposed to do.
1: All right, that was Barack Obama. You know, it's interesting, that guy. Everybody thought, oh, he's just a brilliant orator. He is such a well-spoken man. Yeah, when somebody's writing speeches for him. But when he has to just talk extemporaneously, like you just heard, it's like, dude, just spit it out. Say what needs to be said. Barack Hussein Obama. And he says he lives rent-free in Trump's head. And I have no doubt about that. I don't think Obama's ever paid a bill in his life. I would expect nothing else from this guy. Oh, by the way, have you seen the video? Dylan, have you seen the video, Carnival Cruise?
9: I have not.
1: There was like a huge riot on Carnival Cruise. And it's the it was an all-black mob. And they're fighting and beating each other up and throwing shoes. And so Carnival Cruise has banned 16 people for the rest of their lives. They're not allowed to get on the cruise ships. And we don't know what set everybody off. But this is not the first time. And there's a report out there that Carnival Cruise is now, among other cruise lines, they're dealing with, I mean, it's basically Walmart on the seas.
9: Yeah. Can we stop, like, having fights in the middle of the ocean? Like, you can't leave.
1: Why? This is what I don't understand. You're on a vacation. You're on a cruise. Enjoy the cruise. Why are you going around beating people up? And by the way, I mean, it's just complete takeovers of ships. And you know who I feel bad for? The elderly couple from Bartlesville, Oklahoma, who have saved up their pennies their entire life to take the big Caribbean cruise. And they show up down in Miami, and all of a sudden, it looks just like Chuck E. Cheese.
9: Or the people that retire, and they live on the cruise ships. You've seen those people.
1: I couldn't do that.
9: I would never do that. You would have to give me one of those patches. It keeps me from being seasick. Like, all of them. Forever patches.
1: No, there are many questions I have about this Carnival cruise story. But all I can tell you is no way I would ever go on a cruise now. I mean, it's been ruined. Unless you're going to have to go to one of the high-dollar cruises where they just don't tolerate that kind of stuff. But the fact of the matter is Carnival Cruise has become basically like Spirit Airlines on the water. What do they call it? Hold on. Someone called it Section 8 of the Seas. they're not wrong. All right. Jeez, Lou. Behave yourself, America. 901-260-5926, our number. That's 901-260-5926. 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
8: From ABC News, I'm Dave Packer. Dangerous conditions fueling wildfires across the West. A state of emergency now in effect in Utah as more than a dozen fires burn out of control, including the Cottonwood Fire. It's now the most destructive fire in the state's history, burning more than 92,000 acres. Alyssa Mason's with the Great Basin Team 5 on the Cottonwood Fire.
12: The rate of spread was anywhere between 100 feet to 3,000 feet a minute.
8: The inferno is prompting mandatory evacuations, and officials are telling more people to have their go bags ready. From fire to rain, and too much of it in Kentucky, where water rescues are underway after flash flooding, up to 7 inches of rain falling in some parts of the state. Governor Beshear said another round of severe storms is expected this evening.
13: This is a serious enough situation where I am now signing a state of emergency so that we can deploy even more resources across Kentucky.
8: To Venezuela, where neighbors and rescuers in Caracas are racing to find tens of thousands of people reported missing after back-to-back earthquakes. Officials say more than 1,400 people are dead, and that death toll is expected to climb. Caracas-based journalist Tony Frangi Mawad.
14: The situation is really dire. Right now, I'm actually talking from a relief center where we are preparing food for senior citizens that were moved from the wrecking sites in La Guaira, which is the most affected area, coastal town outside Caracas.
8: He talks to end the Iran war being threatened by a new flare-up of attacks in and around the Strait of Hormuz. And it gets complicated. CENTCOM says there were new U.S. attacks on Iran today. This after a U.S. official says a tanker was hit by an Iranian drone earlier today. Meanwhile, Iran launched attack drones at Bahrain today. Now, this after the U.S. attacked Iran with strikes on missile and drone storage sites Friday. And the U.S. military says that was in retaliation for Iran firing on a cargo ship trying to cross the Strait of Hormuz just 24 hours earlier. 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
15: Here's the official forecast for today. Partly sunny with afternoon showers and thunderstorms. Wind gusts could reach as high as 20 miles per hour, a high of 90, but the heat index making it feel like 97. Tonight, more showers and thunderstorms possible, down to 73. Tomorrow, mostly sunny, a chance of afternoon showers and thunderstorms with a high of 92. Sunday night, clear, 75. Sunshine for Monday with a high of 94 degrees. 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

0: right. Welcome, everybody. Good to have you with us. This is hour three of the big show. Oh, sweet mercy. It has been one of those weeks, and Dylan, I tell you, the with the allergy season around here, so I've been trying not to cough on air too terribly much, so my apologies if you guys, if I blow out your eardrums, try not to make that happen.
1: We're survived by this glass panel, Todd, so I don't think,
0: I'm not sure that'll help you.
1: Yeah.
0: I'm just saying.
1: It's going to come around.
0: I'm just saying. I want to play some audio here. We got a lot of political stuff to talk about. And we're going to be, by the way, John Fleming from the, he's the Louisiana treasurer in the runoff for the Senate to replace Bill Cassidy. He's coming up in just a little while. And so we're going to be talking to him. But I've been holding on to this since Monday, and I've got to play this audio for you. So, because I want to know what you would do, ladies and gentlemen, if this was your child. So there is a father, and he's got a 5-year-old son, all right? And so we're going to play this is cut 18. Now we're going to play this audio, and then I want to hear your take on this story.
2: My 5-year-old is suspended from school for fighting. And evidently, I didn't react to the situation the way that the school administration thought I was going to. I get a phone call, I'm at work. Principal says, hey, your son got in a fight at school today. All right, is he okay? He's fine. We're going to need you to come in and talk about it. You want me to come in before school tomorrow or after school today or how you want to handle this? He said, well, no, you got to come right now because your son's not going to be able to stay in school today. I said, well, you just told me he was fine. Oh, no, he is fine, sir, but he's going to have to be removed from school today. So not fully understanding what the problem is, I leave work and I go to the school to have our little sit-down powwow. You got the principal, you got the assistant principal, you got a counselor, you got a school nurse, and you got my son, and you got this other kid, okay? And I look at my son, I say, you all right, son? He said, yes, sir. I said, all right. The principal, kind of steps in between and starts talking. I said, no, sir, hold on. I said, son, what happened here today? My son proceeds to tell me the story. He said, this kid right here was picking on me at recess, and he wouldn't stop. And I said, son, did you ask him to stop picking on you? He said, yes, sir. I said, how many times did you ask him to stop picking on you? He said, one time, sir. Did he hear you ask? He said, yes, sir, he did. I turned to the principal and I says, hey, so what's the problem
0: here? What's the problem?
2: And the principal goes on to tell me, look, we cannot promote this kind of behavior in the schools. And I said, I agree completely. Bullies should be reprimanded for their actions. I have absolutely no discord with that. I agree 100%. Kind of puzzled, the principal looks at me, he says, no, well, yeah, you can't have bullying, but we can't have fighting in school. The kid was bullying my son. My son asked the child to stop. The child did not, and he felt the repercussions of his actions. I don't see the problem here. He said, we have a zero tolerance for fighting. I said, this wasn't a fight. Clearly, my son beat the crap out of this kid, this bully. He said, your son's going to be suspended for 3 days. I said, is that so? He said, yes, sir. We can't have fighting in the school, no matter what. He should have told a teacher. Well, what was the kid doing to bully him? He said, well, we don't exactly know. And I said, so how do you know that he was able to tell a teacher? What if the kid was in his way? What if the kid was pushing him? What if the kid had hands on my son? I said, if you don't know the situation, how are you going to reprimand my son when you don't know what happened? Zero tolerance policy, sir. He's got a 3-day suspension. I said, that's fine. Not a problem at all. I turned to my son. I looked at the kid that he beat up. And the kid that he beat up, I said, son, I'll tell you one thing. You're going to think twice before you bully my son again. I turned to my son. I gave him knuckles right there in the principal's office in front of everybody. I said, son, I'm proud of you. I said, you aren't suspended from school for 3 days. I said, you got a 3-day vacation. It's hunting season. Let's get out of here.
0: I love this story. But it also enrages me. So a couple of things. So basically, the guy's 5-year-old son. Here's what I love about this guy, Dylan. You know he's a good dad. First of all, he recorded this in a pickup truck.
1: Yeah.
0: No. Yeah. As if that was, if there was any question.
1: He's a hunting man.
0: And he sounds like a little Louisiana accent.
1: Yeah.
0: Just a little bit of that South Louisiana accent. But clearly, this guy, even at 5 years old, told his son, here's how you handle the bullies. And I mean, this dad is like the quintessential American dad, raising up the child in the way he should go. But the school, this is insane. They have the zero tolerance policy, so the bully does not get in trouble. It's the kid who is the, and really not a victim, it's the bully's target that gets in trouble. And it seems to me that what this five-year-old did to that boy, because apparently beat the living snot out of the kid, and again, what is it, one time, two times, all right, three times, it's on like Donkey Kong. And, you know, the kid probably, I don't know, wrestles alligators on the weekends. They build them different in Louisiana. I'm just telling you. But I love the story and the way that Dad approached it. But here's how you know that, first of all, this kid clearly was raised right. Everything was yes, sir, yes, sir, no, sir, no, sir. You know that, by the way, that is learned behavior. You train a child like that. But I'm just curious, Mom and Dad, what would you have done in a situation like that? He said he gave him the knuckles. Is that like the fist bump? I was like, wait, did he hit somebody? Did the dad hit somebody? I'm going to give you some knuckles. He gave his son a fist bump.
1: Yeah, it was a fist bump.
0: I love that.
1: It's dad of the year right here, in my opinion.
0: Right? And yeah. This 3-day vacation. You know that had to have just enraged the principal. And I guarantee you this principal is some sort of a, I don't know, mealy mouth, a little, well, we have rules to follow. Mm-hmm. You know the biggest problem with schools? I'm going to tell you, Dylan, I'm going to tell you the biggest problem with schools. And this, I'm painting with a broad freaking brush here. But it's true. Most of the people in charge of our schools right now were the kids that were like the mealy mouth. You know, they never could get dates. They weren't good at sports. Many of them were in theater. And they can't deal with real life. And so they're taking out all of their failed adventures on the children of America. I think that's what the problem here is.
1: I think that's a fair observation.
0: If you have a school, I'm just going to say, just think about this. Take a look, and there are studies that have been done. No, I don't think there are, but there ought to be studies done. Take a school where the principal was the lead actor in the high school musical, and then take a school where the principal was the quarterback of the high school football team. I guarantee you the football coach, his team, his school is going to be run like an athletic team. There are going to be rules and regulations. Everything's going to be based on reality and not feelings. You know, they're not going to have like little drum circles and all. No, they're not doing that kind of stuff. But I like this. I like this story because it shows you that there's a young man, and this dad probably still in his 20s, but he's raising up a young man at 5 years old. And I just wish I could have been a fly on the wall to see the bully get what was coming. And you know what? I guarantee you that dad's right, though, because he pointed his finger at the little bully and said, "Bet you're not gonna touch my son again." No, sir. And he had to say no, sir, because he had no teeth. You know, probably teeth got knocked out. Probably a little bloody nose there. But I guarantee you that kid won't do any. By the way, why didn't they call the parents to the bully? On the other side of it, though, what does it say about this school that you've got this, you know, you've got these principals and they're punishing the kids who did the right thing? You know, I guarantee you that punch to the nose, the 5-year-old's punch to the nose did more to stop bullying in that school than all of the rules and regulations and suspensions they've been handing out. Because I guarantee you that kid won't lay hands on anybody else. Anyway, I think the dad did the right thing here. What say you, ladies and gentlemen? 901-260-5926. That's 901-260-5926. This is the Todd Stern Show.

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3: Welcome back, everybody. This is the Todd Stearns Radio Show. Let's go to the phone lines. Memphis, Tennessee. Chris is listening to us on KWAM, KWAM. Hi, Chris. What's on your mind today?
7: I just wanted to say the father should have asked the principal what his no tolerance policy was for bullying. And if he said nothing, then I would have said, well, I guess you've already gotten your punishment for today.
3: There you go, Chris. It's a great point. I just remember I grew up in the 70s and 80s, and so we always settled those things out on the playground, you know, during recess. And I'm not sure anything really escalated to the principal's office back in the day, but you know, it was kind of rough and tumble at Hope P. Sullivan Elementary School. I don't know what it was like in your growing up years.
7: Well, in my growing up years, I saw a big guy picking on a little guy, and I was pretty athletic. I was on football team, so I just said, hey, you know, you're a lot bigger than him. What are you doing picking on him? And he started picking on me. I guess he was just mad about something else. And so he wanted me to go out and fight. So I went out there and let him swing at me, and I didn't really hit him. But, you know, sometimes people are just mad about something that has nothing to do with the present day. So who knows?
8: The speed limit is 55 miles per hour.
7: I hope the father did the best thing.
3: Yeah. Chris, be sure to do the speed limit there. I heard the little voice. What, 55 miles an hour?
7: Well, I'm on a big expressway, so if I went 55 miles an hour, someone would rear end me.
3: Chris, please, are you on I-240 by any chance?
7: I am.
3: So this is what bothers me about, because my car does the same thing to me. And the fact of the matter is, nobody's driving 55 miles an hour on I-240. They will run you over.
7: That's exactly right.
3: Even the grannies.
7: they're some of the worst.
3: Oh, yes. All right.
7: My friend told me he saw my mother driving, and she was about 88, and she realized she was needed to go the other way, so right in the middle of the street, just made a big U-turn.
3: That's the way it is. All right, Chris, thanks for calling in. You be safe out there, and watch for the popo. So they're running radar. 901-260-5926. By the way, I shouldn't have done that. I'm going to get another text message. Someone from the police department is like, really, really, Stearns? You're killing us here.
9: It's the most relatable thing I've ever heard. As a Memphian, that is so relatable.
3: As soon as he said 55, I'm like, that dude's on I-240.
9: It's exactly where it is.
3: Because you can't, seriously, nobody drives. And that's what I was asking the highway patrol that, and one of the state troopers like, yeah, dude, we don't get it. I mean, and my question to them is, all right, do you really pull people over going 65? Because that's what you have to drive, and you're still not even keeping up with traffic at 65.
9: Yeah, I mean, and you talk to a police officer, most of them will be pretty lenient, like 10 miles an hour over the speed limit. So what you're saying? Yeah, I mean, 75 is the norm on I-240.
3: Yeah.
9: It's just the norm.
3: It is. So this is why I'm excited about driving to Arkansas. You know, if Texarkana, you got to drive up through Little Rock, and it's like 75 miles an hour, which means you can go 85. And I don't know if there's any other place there, but there was some place in Kansas or Iowa where it's like, you know, you can drive however fast you want to drive. Nobody cares.
9: We need one of the, we need the Autobahn, that highway in Germany. That's what we need.
3: We kind of have it already, but it's not official.
9: It's not official.
3: All right. 901-260-5926 is our telephone number. That's 901-260-5926. I want to play some audio for you. Here we go. This is Tucker Carlson doing an interview with Sky News, talking about the MAGA brand. Cut 31, please.
10: I wonder, Tucker, where this leaves the future of the MAGA movement.
11: Well, that's over. There's no future of the MAGA movement. Obviously, we're done.
10: This war caused the end.
11: Yeah, it doesn't. I mean, what is the MAGA movement? Trump has defined it as whatever he wants. Well, it's not a movement. That's a tick. That's a preference. It's like, what do I feel like having for breakfast this morning? Well, today it's, you know, the pancake movement. It'll be Eggs Benedict movement tomorrow. Like, it's not a movement. You know, it's just like a desire.
10: But you believed in it.
11: Well, I never understood what it was. No, I never believed in MAGA. I believe in making America great again. I certainly believe in its literal definition. But its operational definition was never clear. What I believe in is putting your country first. If you're leading your country, of course, its concerns are at the top of your list of concerns, in the same way that your children's concerns are more important, your children's needs are more important to you as a parent than your neighbor's kids' needs and concerns. You're the parent. That's nature. Again, that's just natural. There's nothing crazy or fascistic about that. In fact, any other form of government is crazy and fascistic. Every other form of government is tyranny. That's the only legitimate form of government, where the leaders put, not to the exclusion of everyone else's concerns, like you don't have to hate your neighbor's kids to love your own. You can love all kids. But if it comes down to it, you put your kids first because you're their parent. And that same worldview has to be the way the U.S. government operates in order to be legitimate. And that's what America First means. And so I will never stop believing that. I think every other American believes that too. The phrase America First scares people because it's like Nazi or something, but like in real life, there's no other way to run a government. And I still believe that. And this war was the most obvious betrayal of that. We didn't go to war to protect our own interests. We went to war to serve Israel's interests. They've said that out loud. So this is not a conspiracy theory. That's contemptible. That's wrong.
3: So I'm just curious here to hear your thoughts on this. Does Tucker Carlson's opinion still matter to you? Did it ever matter to you? I mean, for some people, it's like, well, the guy's an entertainer on TV. He's just saying stuff to get a rise out of people. And I don't know, maybe that's what he's doing now. Maybe this is all make-believe. Because at some point, you have to, and I don't know if Tucker's actually sat down and explained his metamorphosis, going from a rock-solid, regular Republican conservative to where he is now. Because he has changed his viewpoint on just about every single thing that he has done. 901-260-5926 is our number. That's 901-260-5926. I still go back to the interview he did a few years ago where he said that in the middle of the night he was physically attacked by demons. And a lot of people were making fun of him. Maybe they didn't believe him. I actually believe this. I believed what he said, and he said that he was literally cut up. His body was cut up by the demons. He was fighting them. So I don't know if there's something else going on there, but the issue here is he's got millions and millions of followers. I think 17 million followers. So he's got a huge audience. The question is, are they still influenced by what Tucker Carlson has to say? 901-260-5926. We'll be right back.

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8: Memphis, Tennessee, listening to us on KWAM, wants to weigh in on those cops and that speed limit. Hey, Carrie, what you got for us?
9: Hey, I just wanted to say, if you ever out on the highway and you see a cop coming from the other direction, don't ever hit the brake. Do not ever hit the brake. Just take your foot off the gas and set it in the floor. But if you hit that brake and they look up in their rearview mirror and see that brake light come on, they treat that as a confession that you're done something wrong.
8: That's, yeah, you got to make sure you don't appear to be guilty on the roadway. Is that right, Carrie?
9: Yeah.
8: I love that. My favorite is when there's somebody going, you know, 20 miles over the speed limit, passing you, the cop's coming the other way, and the next thing you know, they're slamming on the brakes, and they're in your rearview mirror.
9: Well, one of my favorites was I actually, you know, got behind somebody who was staying on that inside lane one time, and all of a sudden I looked up, there's a cop from behind. And he's after that person that stayed in, has been in that inside lane for like forever since I've been behind him, which is at least probably a good 10 or 15 minutes.
8: Carrie, I love it. This is great advice. I think you've just saved a lot of people from getting a ticket on the roadways. God bless you, Carrie. You're a great American patriot. 901-260-5926, our telephone number. Well, there is a lot happening in our nation's capital in Washington, D.C. Bill Cassidy, the senator from Louisiana, really making a jerk of himself in front of the president of the United States. And I want to go to our Patriot Mobile Newsmaker line. We're honored to have John Fleming with us, who is running to replace Bill Cassidy in the Senate. He's in a very... very hot runoff battle right now. John, good to have you with us today.
10: Thanks, Todd. It's great to be with you today.
8: I wanted to get your reaction to what happened yesterday in the Senate luncheon. I've had a chance to talk to some individuals who were in that room, and they said it was just really inappropriate the way Senator Cassidy behaved towards the President of the United States.
10: Well, Todd, to be honest with you, I wasn't there, and I haven't seen anything in the media about it. I think that passions are running high on this issue of how long should the president have more or less absolute power in this. We all know that the president can initiate action because oftentimes there's not enough time to go through Congress and get consent. But we know that over time, there needs to be questions asked about should there be some limits. Of course, Congress in a significant conflict, really like this one, where there's a lot of expenditure of explosives, there has to be cost, new cost, and more appropriation. But it sounds like things got fixed because they did go back and vote again and apparently gave President Trump the ability to continue with what he's doing. And I support what he's doing because he's using military, economic, and political pressure to get the Iranians to the table and hopefully get rid of that enriched uranium in those bombs.
8: I think the big question in the minds of a lot of voters and really the way it's being framed nationally, whether it's fair or not, is, you know, who is going to be the Trump conservative? Who is going to be that America First conservative in the Senate runoff? How do you respond to that?
10: Well, I clearly have the most conservative voting record. Of course, my opponent, Julia Letlow, on conservative scales, over hundreds, really thousands, I should say, of votes. In her 5 years in the House and my 8 years in the House, she scores in the 60s and 70 percentile when it comes to votes for conservative. My rating is well into the 90s, 95, 96, 97%, depending on whether you're talking about border security or taxation or whatever. So clearly I'm more conservative by history. Nobody has any doubt about that. But even more, Julia Letlow has made a big deal in her support of DEI, diversity, equity, and inclusion, which we know to be a Marxist socialist theory that basically awards jobs and admissions to colleges based on the color of your skin, perhaps, or your gender. Whereas most of us here in the United States, and certainly conservative Republicans, believe it should be your abilities, your proven capabilities, and what kind of standards that you have met for that job. So that, and also her support of the USAID foreign support from appropriations to send money overseas that will support abortions, gender reidentification surgery for children, and other woke type of activities. Clearly, she's in the left-wing liberal category. I, of course, am in the conservative, and really have the most conservative voting record, even among the delegation that's there today.
8: You know, one of the big, and I'm going to get to the carbon capture subsidies in just a moment, and the green energy scam, because you guys take a very different approach to that, and I think that's an interesting point. I'm going to get to that in a moment. But again, the other big issue here is the Save America Act, and yes, exactly, you know, exactly the role of senators like Senator Cassidy and others who are not necessarily advancing the president's agenda. If you are elected, are you going to do your gut level best to advance the president's agenda?
10: Absolutely, Todd. I'm committed to that. I've said that throughout this campaign. The Save America Act is absolutely necessary. This requires all 50 states to check your government ID when you vote, to be sure you have the opportunity to vote if you're a citizen, and on the other hand, that you can't vote more than once. So this is absolute necessity. How we get there is difficult because there are, as you say, even Republicans in the Senate who are not on board with Save America Act, and we've got to get them on board. And I'm certainly supporting anything necessary, whether it's a talking filibuster, which Senator Lee is talking about, and other actions. Whatever we've got to do to get it, we need to do it, and we need to do it now, and I support the president in this.
8: We have Dr. John Fleming with us, Louisiana's treasurer, in a fierce runoff battle to be the next senator, really, from the great state of Louisiana. That's pretty much a given. Whoever the Republican is will be the next senator. Fox in New Orleans, sir, says, and these are very interesting numbers. I know Letlow led the primary by about 17 points. You've got your poll out there that puts you 5 points ahead of Letlow. But Fox is saying that this is an incredibly close race. So I'm wondering, what happened between primary day and where we are now? Clearly, people are liking the message that you have out there.
10: Yes. You know, the dynamic in the first go around, the primary, was more about stopping Cassidy from being reelected. I heard it over and over and over, the refrain, anybody but Cassidy, anybody but Cassidy. And people have been telling me, just a guy yesterday said, I voted for Letlow because I knew that was the way to stop Cassidy. It really didn't matter to him. But now in the runoff, they're actually comparing us side by side, the two candidates, Letlow and Fleming. And they're looking at my record, my background, which is broad and deep, both in government and the private sector. And they're saying, we have one candidate here who's truly aligned with the MAGA, America First, style of government with Trump and so forth, which is me, and a conservative voting record. And then we have Julia Letlow, who, again, is much more attached to the left wing. And so they're saying, well, look, in a conservative red state like Louisiana, we got to go with Fleming.
8: I want to circle back here to the issue regarding carbon capture subsidies. And this has been a big, big issue. The one Louisiana news publication said that you're using this to really set yourself apart from everybody else by railing

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1: The Green New Deal scams that President Trump talks about. So as soon as I heard about it, I immediately came out and opposed it, and opposed it ever since. As it turns out, most of Louisiana is on my side with this, because the only people benefiting from it are the wealthy and the powerful politicians, not the people of Louisiana.
2: All right. Well, Election Day is what, Saturday? And folks, the website, FlemingSenateCampaign.com. 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Be sure to check that out. Dr. Fleming, best of luck to you, sir.
1: Always a pleasure, Todd. Thank you so much for having me on.
2: All right. There you go, ladies and gentlemen. So another contentious Republican primary battle. They're expecting low turnout. So it's whoever can get their people onto the polls will end up winning there. All right. Let's go to the phones here. 901-260-5926. Say hello to John from Dawsonville, Georgia. Hi, John. What's on your mind?
3: Todd, your old friend, your old dietary advisor, John from Dawsonville.
2: Yes, sir. Good to have you with us. What's on your mind, John? We've got a lot of folks waiting to hop on.
3: Okay, you was talking about speed limits. I just wanted to warn you that if you're in Texas, there's a lot of speed limits are pretty high there, like a little two-lane blacktop that would be 55 most places there, they're 70. But the warning is, if you go 72, the state troopers will pull you over. And they won't just pull you over, they'll give you a ticket. So the speed limits are higher, but you better stay within them because they don't give you any leeway.
2: Is that right? I had no idea. It's interesting. Speaking of Texas, the highest speed limit in the United States is actually found on a specific 40-mile stretch of a state highway in Texas. It's Highway 130, 85 miles an hour. That's the speed limit. There are some states, I think most of them are out west, Idaho, Nevada, Wyoming, and Utah, and the maximum speed limit there is 80 miles an hour.
3: Yeah, I was on a toll road. I got on a toll road somewhere down in central Texas last time I was there. And sure enough, when I pulled onto that toll road, it said speed limit 85. I said, man, that's great.
2: Wow, but don't go a mile over it or they'll pull you over.
3: If you go 2 miles over the speed limit, they'll pull you over and
2: wow.
3: give you a ticket.
2: Yikes, that's not good.
3: They might give you 1 mile an hour, but not two.
2: Wow. You know, we've got that problem here. It's called Germantown, the community I live in. You hit that Germantown city limit, and you're driving anywhere, I think 42. I think you're right. 2 miles over the speed limit, they'll pull you over, and they're waiting. I know where they... Dylan, I know where they hide.
4: I do, too.
2: They're in the bushes.
4: I know exactly where they hide.
2: They get a lot of people, too.
4: Oh, I know. They've almost gotten me.
2: And I get people, they honk the horn, get out of the road, old man. And you have to drive 40, and if you don't, they'll pull you over. That's how they make their money.
4: This is very true. They don't mess around.
2: No, they do not. So you're going to wear out some brake pads. Just hit those brakes. All right, let's go to Richard in Ocala, Florida, WOCA. Hi, Richard. What's going on?
5: Howdy, Mr. Todd. Just enjoy listening to you old guys. Appreciate you taking my call. Todd, you were talking about Tucker Carlson. I don't believe he's conservative, and I don't believe he has been for years. I remembered something I seen on television. I don't have a TV, have it most of my life, but I was at some friend's house back in 2020 when they stole the election. Well, anybody with half a brain, a third of it working, knew that Trump won that election with the biggest landslide in history up to that point. And there was a guy named Rudy Giuliani, you know, the ex-mayor from New York.
2: I know Rudy, yeah.
5: And there was some lady, I forget her name, and they were searching for evidence. They went to Europe. They went different places, and they gathered all kind of evidence, and they was presenting it that it was absolutely without a shadow of a doubt that it was being stolen, and they showed us how it was. And Tucker, I remember distinctly, I got very upset at him. He was mocking her,

0: her down on television, calling her a liar, basically. I forget the exact words he used, but belittling her. And I knew then that Tucker was on the wrong side, because anybody that kept up with it knew that Trump won that election. And I realized then that Tucker was not a conservative, and he was on the left-hand side. And that's just my opinion on that. And another thing, if I got a minute, all this terrorists, these people that stand up for the Palestinians, so-called Palestinians, there's never been a Palestinian nation in the history of the world. All of that is pushed by the communists. They are backed by the Soros, which was a Russian. They are backed by the communists, and that's hand in hand what they're doing to destroy us. It's not just the so-called Palestinians and the terrorist group. They are backed by communist Russia.
1: Oh, well, that is interesting. Look, I want to go back to Tucker for a second, Richard. And the reality is, at the end of the day, I really don't. I've never really took Tucker's opinion for much. I mean, it's his opinion. And the problem, though, and there are a lot of other people in the conservative world who have the same problem. It's that whatever the popular opinion of the day is, they're going to adapt that. And that tells me that really there is, at least on those issues, that they sort of go with where the where the popular kids go. And, you know, and that's fine. People make a lot of money doing that. That's just not how I run my show or run my website. I have opinions, and the same opinions I've had today are the ones that I had, 20, 30 years ago. And no need to change, in my estimation. Richard, I hate to do this, my friend, but we have got to go. We are so late for a break. 901-260-5926. This is the Todd Stern Show. Hi, this is Todd Starnes, and you know what's sad? How many people spend the entire summer trying to hide, wearing black in 95-degree weather, avoiding the pool, dodging pictures, trying to suck it in everywhere they go? And listen, that's not vanity. That's just not feeling comfortable in your own body anymore. Look, I've been there myself, and that's one reason Calitrin made such a difference for me, because it wasn't some extreme plan that I couldn't stick to. It was simple, taken at night, and it finally helped my body start working with me instead of against me, and I've lost a lot of weight.
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1: Coming up tomorrow, Open Line Friday, and we have got a jam-packed show for you tomorrow. I will say, I was going through the book during the break, The Golden Age, How Trump Saved America, got the author copies in yesterday afternoon, and got a word from a good many of you, and we would love for you to let us know once you have pre-ordered the book. Dylan, you're in the book. Did you know that? You're in the book.
8: Todd, I'm honored.
1: Mm-hmm.
8: Is it a good thing?
1: It's a good thing.
8: Okay.
1: It's a good thing. Helen's in the book, and Ian is as well.
8: Oh, my gosh. The whole team.
1: Yeah, yeah. So KWAM Radio made that. One of the things I love about the book, they actually added an index this go-around, so you're not having to, like, search around.
8: Yeah, you can actually fact-check the book yourself.
1: Yeah, there are about 30 pages of endnotes. That's a lot. But again, we wanted to make sure that people, you know, we got all of our info right. So anyway, get yourself a pre-ordered copy of The Golden Age. It'll be in stores August the 11th. That is book launch day. We're going to be throwing a big shindig here in the Memphis area. We'll tell you more about that coming up. But right now, we just need your help. Pre-order right now a copy of The Golden Age, How Trump Saved America. All right, ToddStearns.com. Go check out our website if you want some free stuff. We got a lot of it there. You're going to want to read this story, though, about the woman and the Detroit Tigers. Insane story over at ToddStearns.com. Be good, everybody. Hi, this is Todd Stearns. 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
9: Israel's right to hold the security strip, referring to the land that Israel occupies in southern Lebanon, as long as there is a threat, he said. While visiting the Israeli border town of Metula, Amir Raz said he doubts the Lebanese government can keep Iran-backed Hezbollah in check in southern Lebanon.
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14: Here's the official forecast for tonight. A chance of showers and thunderstorms, are low down to 73. Tomorrow, partly sunny, afternoon showers and thunderstorms. A high of 91. Heat index, though, could make it feel like 101. Tomorrow night, mostly clear, 74. Monday, it is going to be sunny, 95 the high, heat index near 106. Monday night, mostly clear, and our low down to 76 degrees. 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
21: 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Thank you for joining us on the radio or watching us on YouTube and Facebook. We appreciate you guys tuning in every week to our show. Every week we're trying to bring you education about retirement planning. We try to make a little fun into the show or have a little fun in the show. And today, the guys and I were talking about headline news, all the things going on and all the headlines out there today. So, you know, we thought to ourselves, what does this have to do with retirement? So we're going to talk about some different headlines that are going on today, some things you can be doing to get prepared for some of the things that may be coming down the pipeline, and just overall going to try to give you a good education on how you can plan today and own tomorrow, which is the name of our show. As always, I want to throw it out there. Here in Chattanooga, you can give us a call. Come in and see Tim and Bobby for a consultation meeting, absolutely free. 423-710-9199. You can also do the same thing in our Knoxville location. Go in and see Brogan and Katie, 865-951-7526. And you can always reach down on your smartphone, which we're going to talk about in a few minutes, and get a copy of my book, Plan Today, Own Tomorrow. 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You can take a look at the book, read it, see what you think about it, make some notes, then come in and see the guys here in Chattanooga or in Knoxville. So as usual, I got my friends in here and fiduciary advisors, Tim McDermott, Bobby Fudge. How are we doing this morning, gentlemen?
22: Fantastic.
23: Morning, Gary.
22: Which one's the friend? Which one's the fiduciary advisor?
23: Oh, yeah.
21: Oh, they both start with an F. Yeah, so we got that going for us. All right, guys, we're talking about headline news today, and I wanted to start with one I pulled out of my Wall Street Journal's June 11th, so just a few days ago. Inflation hits three-year high. Consumer prices rise 4.2% as the U.S.'s war with Iran drives energy costs higher.
22: Ooh,
21: Tim, I want to start with you. I mean, inflation, it's not going away, brother.
22: Yeah, it's not. I feel like I was just going to say anybody getting a little PTSD from back in 2022, maybe.
21: Mm-hmm.
22: Inflation's been fairly low here for the last year or so.
21: Yeah.
22: It's done a decent job. It is starting to creep up. We're seeing oil and gas. That's the most expensive one. I don't think there's any shocker there.
21: No, everybody has felt that pain.
22: Yeah,
23: that's the big one driving prices up, right?
22: Yeah.
23: The average is that 4.2%. But if you kind of just want to look at oil, you know, airfare up 25%, you know, fuel oil, you know, this burn for energy, 60.
22: But all that's pretty directly related to
23: that's exactly right.
22: Fuel and oil, right? And you know, funny enough, smartphones are actually deflated by 10% right now. So interesting to see.
21: That's crazy, right? So smartphones, TVs.
22: Yeah.
21: I mean, there's all kinds of things that are lower in consumer pricing.
22: Here's the good news, though, right? Iran just struck a deal with the U.S., and so it's official, I think.
23: Yeah, it's been DocuSigned, right? Yeah. I kind of joke, but yeah, they electronically signed the deal, and they're going to meet in a couple days. And
22: so the Strait of Hormuz is back open, and that should drive fuel prices back down. So I think we can hope for a little bit of a lower inflation number next month, but we have seen it start to creep up over the last several months, which would beg the question: do we actually see rate drops happen this year?
0: Mm-hmm. That's a good question. But inflation is a big part, Bobby, of retirement planning overall. And I know you guys have sat down with clients, Brogan has sat down with clients, and they really are not accounting for inflation built into their income plan. Do you see that a lot?
23: Yeah, we see that a lot when people come in with a plan and want a second opinion or want something like that. You have to take into account inflation because we're going to have periods like this, right, where inflation creeps up. You know, 4.2 is above average, but, you know, we can remember back to 2022. It was up over 9%, right? Yeah. And you got to remember, when this inflation passes and it goes back to normal, that doesn't mean prices come back down to where they were.
22: That's right.
0: Those companies keep the prices up.
23: Yeah, it sets a new level. And so inflation is a huge, huge planning opportunity, as I like to call it, in retirement. You have to account for it.
0: I know we had a slide in one of our events earlier this year about taking the last, 30, 40 years, Bobby? Mm-hmm. And if we replicate the inflation over the last 30 to 40 years, what things would cost 30 to 40 years down the road?
23: Yeah, that really...
0: And it was crazy.
23: Yeah, people's eyes get big when they see it. And that's
22: it
23: not...
22: It almost looks unrealistic. Like people,
0: it does.
22: People like, almost look at that and think that's not... I mean, yeah, mathematically that may be true, but that's not really true. But if you look back to the 90s, 80s, and what things cost and what they cost now, it's pretty accurate.
0: Right. Values went crazy. Car values have went crazy. You said something before we came on the show, which is a pain that I feel a lot, and that's the airline fares. You know, we fly a lot, and I remember getting an email earlier this year, because, you know, we go out to Phoenix a lot throughout the year, and our team out there said, hey, you might want to go ahead and purchase your tickets now. And I was like, you know what? I'm so glad they told me that, because, you know, what do we say about taxes? Pay taxes while they're low.
23: Yeah.
0: Gary, buy your airfare while it's at a decent price. And it has surged since I got that email.
23: And think about it. You know, everyone thinks, oh, you know, gas prices are up, I'm paying more at the pump. And that's true. But think about how much oil, you know, feeds the rest of the economy. Airlines is pretty easy to figure
0: out. Absolutely.
23: Right? One of the biggest expenses for an airline is jet fuel. Well, gasoline prices go up, jet fuel goes up.
22: Yep.
23: You know, so does the cost of running lights, running factories. You know, you'd be surprised how much manufactured goods rely on petroleum products, too.
0: Oh, absolutely.
23: So it kind of leaks through the entire economy.
22: Well, yeah, that 18-wheeler that drives down the road has to carry that good from the factory or the boat over to the individual stores. I mean, that adds to bottom line costs. It's going to spread.
0: You know, my son's in logistics, and we've had this conversation about, you know, the drivers are doing a lot less loads now than they used to. And it's not because they're tired. It's bottom line. It's the cost of fuel, you know.
22: Yep.
0: So they're like, hey, I'm going to wait till this calms down, which then drives, you know, for someone like Nick, it's harder because you got to find more drivers to fill the same gap. So that fuel really does. I like what you said there, Bobby. It really does fuel a lot of different things that are going on out there with this inflation we're seeing. Tim, is retiring disappearing? Like, so many people are continuing to work. And is it because of things like inflation? Or what are we seeing? Is it actually going away? Is retirement going away?
22: Yeah, you know, it's funny. I'd probably argue the opposite. we're living longer, right?
0: Yep.
22: Which means that retirement's getting longer for a lot of folks. But for some folks, yeah, I think it is starting to, you know, kind of fade or look like it's unattainable in a lot of ways, because we're living longer, because
0: healthcare
22: is becoming
0: costs
22: a bigger issue. Folks are really concerned about, is this enough money to get me through retirement? Is this going to last me, right? And you see a lot of folks working longer. Now, folks working longer, I see one of two things, right? The ones that think they have to.
0: Right.
22: And then the ones that want to.
0: Yep.
22: There's two major differences.
0: And we're seeing a lot of that.
22: Yeah.
0: We're seeing people work until their 70s now.
22: Yeah.
23: Both of those are very real, right? And so the ones that are working longer, you know, a lot of times when we come in and talk to somebody who's, you know, reaching 60, 61, 62, they want to retire, you know, the conversation is, well, you may have enough money to do that, but you've got to pay for healthcare until 65 and Medicare kicks on.
22: Yep.
23: and we kind of dig through that.
0: Then
23: a little
0: you have
23: more.
0: A lot of healthcare costs after Medicare kicks on.
23: That's right.
0: Yeah.
23: But the gap there when you're off your group employer before Medicare, it surprises a lot of people how much healthcare coverage costs.
0: It's
23: insane. Premiums for insurance. And so people tend to work a little longer than they may have initially intended. But then, you know, there's also people that continue to work.
0: Yeah.
23: Right. And we love that. We see that a lot.
22: Yep.
23: And that's not necessarily a bad thing. You know, maybe they quit their traditional 9-to-5 and they're, you know, going working for a nonprofit or a church or, you know, they start a little side business. You know, Gary and I did a show probably a month ago about a gentleman who retired at like 55, 60 years old.
0: Early.
23: Yep. Yeah. Went and started his own tech company. Man, and he's loving it.
0: Yeah.
23: You know,
0: he's
23: working,
0: having a blast.
23: Working for himself, making his own hours. So he's technically retired from his career, but had like a second go at it.
0: Yeah, you guys just reminded me, we had an event in Knoxville last week, and the next day a gentleman came in, and his biggest concern was healthcare. He had a great pension, great Social Security. His wife had both of those as well. Income was not an issue for these guys. They had no debt. But he's like, I am so worried about getting sick, and I see all these prices, and I just tried to get long-term care insurance. Mm-hmm. Guess what? He got denied. Because it's got a few little things going on.
23: Yeah.
0: I think a lot of people, we'll finish on this segment, guys. I don't think a lot of people realize, if you think fuel and overall inflation is going up, healthcare is the highest inflated program we have in this country. And if you're one of the 70% that get sick and you don't have protection for that, you're talking about devastating your family, devastating your retirement. So inflation has a lot of bells and whistles to it. Inflation has a lot of steps that we need to take. And I know you guys, real quickly, you guys sit down with folks, and when you're talking about that income planning, you got to build inflation into it. Is that correct?
22: Yeah, we've got a whole software program that's built to kind of map out what that income looks like year over year. And it does take into account inflation. It also takes into account taxes, because both of those have to be a part of the income plan.
0: Yeah, I love that. So when we come back, we're going to finish up on some different things going on out there, some different headlines going out there. And then we're going to have a little fun with Tim and Bobby. We're going to do a little true and false section in our next segment, all having to do with retirement planning. Hey, if you're in the Chattanooga area, you want to come in and see Tim and Bobby, 423-710-9199. If you're up in the Knoxville area, come in and see Brogan, 865-951-7526. 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Put your information in, and we're going to send you a copy of my book, Plan Today on Tomorrow. Once you read through the book, then come in and see the guys here in Chattanooga. Go up and see Brogan in Knoxville. Absolutely free. The only thing it's going to cost you is a little bit of your time. 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Make sure that your retirement planning is on track. When we come back, we're going to hit some more headlines, some more things we're seeing out there. And then we're going to have a little fun with some true and false questions to Tim and Bobby. You don't want to miss it. We'll be right back.
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0: Welcome back to Plan Today on Tomorrow. 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Thanks for joining us today. We're having a fun show today, talking about some different headlines, some different things we're seeing with some of our clients here at Guardian Investment Advisors. And does those things relate to you? We talked about inflation. Inflation is not going away. Inflation just hit a 3-year high. Consumer pricing has went up 4.2%. And a lot of that's being driven by the war in Iran, the fuel costs, the oil costs. And then we talked about how inflated healthcare is and how that's going to impact your retirement down the road. Bobby, something else we're seeing out there. This is actually, I'm smiling because we're seeing a lot of this. Americans are taking bucket list vacations at record levels right now. Why are they doing it right now?
23: Yeah, that's great. And this is one of the positive things.
22: Because airfare is cheap.
23: Yeah, because airfare is cheap. No, actually, we have a lot of clients that come in and say, yeah, I took that vacation and it cost me a little bit more than I expected. Yep. You know, but that's okay, right, if you plan for it. I think it's really neat. I think maybe you're seeing a lot of retirees, you know, especially folks that we work with, you know, they've got a comfort level in retirement,
0: right?
23: Because we plan for inflation, we plan for taxes, and they go, okay, well, I'm going to go ahead and take this vacation that we've been talking about for two decades while I'm still young and enjoy it.
0: Yeah.
23: And I think if you have a solid retirement plan, I mean, go do it, man.
0: It is your go-go years.
23: Yeah, retire, do your go-go years. And the really cool thing about this, and we've had, I think, two clients do this. Legacy planning was important to them.
0: Sure.
23: Right? But a lot of people, including these two clients, go, yeah, I don't know that I necessarily just want to leave my family with a big pile of money when I die, right? So one of our clients just late last year took their entire family, kids, grandkids, cousins, I think it was like 12 folks.
22: Yeah,
23: they took them all on an Alaskan cruise. Man, talk about a bucket list vacation.
0: They had a blast.
23: The parents wanted to do it, but they said, how cool would it be to take the whole family?
0: Yeah.
23: Right? And so they planned for it. And, I mean, I think they spent like 2 weeks on a boat piddling around Alaska and all the area up there. Awesome. People are doing it. They're realizing that that's an important thing. It's part proper retirement planning.
22: That's
23: make sure it's not going to devastate
0: your income planning.
23: Income planning and legacy planning.
22: And speaking of working longer, they were able to do that. They wanted to do that because they actually still work. They want to work. They want they have part-time jobs.
23: They're enjoying
22: huge money, but they enjoy going back to work. And all that money that they make at work is what they use to go pay for things.
0: Absolutely.
22: Like
23: the cool thing about that, Gary, is that if you have an income plan and you know your income is set and it's guaranteed, you can spend that money and not feel guilty about it.
0: Right.
23: Right. Because they
0: guilt-free
23: know
0: they're spending.
23: They know their income plan is in place. They know they're going to continue to have an income stream for the rest of their lives. So let's pull a little money out of our savings, out of our investment accounts, and go do what we want to do.
0: So you guys create a bucket of money for things like that.
23: That's exactly
0: this is
23: right.
0: Your fun bucket of money.
23: Yeah. This client didn't just up and come in one day and say, hey, I'm going to spend $30,000 going to Alaska. We planned for it. You know, they talked about it for a year, year and a half. Okay, great. You know, if we know that that's a goal of yours, we can put a plan together to make it happen.
22: Well, trying to get 12 people together for, 10 days is something you kind of have to plan for.
0: That's a little bit of work right there. Tim, Bobby just mentioned something. He used the word comfort level. And something we're seeing right now is the average American is checking their phone over 200 times a day. Gosh, Amadi, is this why investors are panicking? Because they can't stay out of their phone. They can't stay out of these headline news articles we're talking about.
22: I'm sorry, what?
0: Were you looking at your phone?
22: Yeah. No, it's a big deal, right? You're seeing all these headlines that come out. And at the end of the day, these news corporations, their job is to run headlines. Their job is to get you to read the newspaper. Their job is to get you to watch the segment that they're on.
0: Yeah.
22: And so headlines, catchy headlines is what they want. And nothing drives interest like fear, right?
23: Yeah. That's where clickbait comes from. Right?
0: Clickbait works.
23: Clickbait.
0: Yeah. That's a good movie, by the way.
22: So a lot of these headlines are driven to say, wait, what's happening? And so you dig into it a little bit more. So you read it.
0: And Bobby, are you seeing that as well?
23: Oh, without a doubt. You know, we see that quite a bit. You know, we're in meetings with clients all the time and prospects and, you know, phones buzz and ding. And, yeah, most people are good about not taking a look, but this is not what you asked for advice. But I probably a year ago, I got all kinds of news apps on my phone, social media and all that. I turned all the notifications off.
22: Yeah.
0: No, me too.
23: Right. So I have to make a concerted effort to pick up the phone and check those things.
0: Me too.
23: And it's not hollering at me all the time.
0: The only one I get is my text messages.
23: It's so easy.
0: Yeah, and my phone calls.
22: I never encourage folks to put their head in the sand, right? We don't want to just ignore what's going on around us in the world. You got to stay involved. You have to know what's happening and be up to date with it. But, check your phone once in the morning. Read the news with your morning coffee and then move on with your day. Because I promise whatever it is, it'll be there tomorrow morning for you to read that.
0: And all this wraps into having a plan. If you have a plan, then these headline news don't freak you out so much and you don't panic.
22: That's right.
0: All right, this could be fun. True or false, gentlemen? I want to read a statement, and you guys just tell me if it's true or false. Tim, I'm going to start with you. You can safely withdraw 4% forever. The old 4% rule.
22: Define safe, right? That's kind of the big question there, because this is the Monte Carlo calculator 4% rule that's been around forever. I don't think it's nearly as effective in today's market. We're seeing much lower yields than we did 20, 30, 40 years ago, and it's changing the economic picture and how that Monte Carlo works. I certainly can't guarantee it, right? Mm-hmm. In some cases, there's ways to kind of, give you a 90% probability that works out in retirement. But, I don't think you want to rely on a 90% probability to make it through retirement, because that 10% is going to really suck.
21: And I don't think you want to just rely on pulling 4%. Yeah. I mean, you got $1 million saved and you're going to live on 40 grand a year.
22: It's not exciting.
21: It's not a lot of fun.
23: There are better ways to do it now and better ways to make your sleep better at night.
22: The biggest problem I find with this solution is usually when you're talking about that 4% rule, you have a client who's, you know, got this much and they're trying to squeeze every last penny they can out of it without taking on too much risk. And then when inevitably something goes wrong, then they have to dip in and take more than 4% that year. And that's where things go really sideways.
21: Yeah, I love that. Bobby, I love this one. Talking about headline news. This is Wall Street Journal's article dated June 10th. So just last week. Social Security shortfall seen earlier in late 2032. It was 2035. Mm-hmm. Now they're saying, wow, if we don't make some changes to our Social Security system, it's going to go broke, basically what they're saying, 2032. So my true or false question to you, Social Security, is it going bankrupt or not?
23: True, but.
22: the math is true.
23: The math is true, but that's a big but. The math works out that, yes, 2032, right, they'll be putting more money out than they're bringing in. They already are, right? That's why
21: they already are right now, out, right? Yeah.
23: Here's the thing about Social Security. There are so many people that rely on Social Security in this country that I'm willing to bet a bunch of money that the government is not going to allow it to go bankrupt.
21: Yeah.
23: Will it go bankrupt if nothing changes? Yes, it will. There are a lot of changes that can be made that are not – really big changes to get it solvent again.
21: Yeah. Right.
23: And I hate to be this way, but think about, you don't want to be president. You don't want to be a congressman or a senator representing your folks when Social Security checks get cut in half or stopped.
21: It doesn't matter what side of the fence you're on.
23: I don't care what color you are, right? That is political suicide. And so it will be fixed. I'm confident in that. And there are ways to get fixed. Government's real good about kicking the can down the road. But I don't think benefits are going to disappear. I don't think you're going to see meaningful cuts for those, don't quote me on this, 50 or older, right, as you're getting close to retirement, relying on that. Tim and I are a little bit younger. Are we expecting, you know, what our Social Security statement says now as our benefit? I'm not planning on that.
21: Right, yeah.
23: But I don't think Social Security is going anywhere.
21: So one of the ways they can fix Social Security would be to raise
22: taxes.
23: Yeah.
21: I mean, that's a big deal, Tim.
22: Yeah, we've got, so our national budget right now, it's around $4 trillion. Or I'm sorry, our national budget's around $6
21: trillion. $6
22: trillion, yeah. What we bring in estimated taxes each year is around $4 trillion. You can kind of see the problem there.
21: So we're $2 trillion in the hole right off the bat.
22: It's why our debt keeps growing. It's why we're at $39 trillion right now. And it costs our government, part of that $6 trillion that we spend each year, a trillion of that goes just to service the current national debt that we have. Mm-hmm. Something's got to change.
21: Yeah, something has. Tim, answer this one really quick. You should pay off your mortgage before you retire.
22: Sounds great.
21: In a perfect world, that's awesome.
22: Yeah, I don't think it's totally necessary. In fact, I've got plenty of clients who didn't, and they're in a great spot. They don't necessarily need to. A lot of folks refinanced back in 2020.
21: 2.5% interest rate.
22: I mean, listen, that's almost free money.
21: Yeah.
22: as long as it's not putting you in a bad position, I don't see why you can't go into retirement with a mortgage. What I would encourage you not to do is go into retirement with a bunch of debt. A lot of credit card debt,
21: especially.
22: Even vehicle debt. Yeah. I mean, if you can get rid of that, let's get rid of that. Mm-hmm. Any medical debt, certainly not student loans, anything like that, right? Those should be wiped out.
21: So, Bobby, when someone comes to talk to you about their mortgage, you're going to look at the rate they're paying and how much they owe and how much equity they have in that home. Is that correct?
23: Those are all very important. And then, you know, their cash flow.
21: Mm-hmm. Yeah, exactly.
23: Right? And how much of your cash flow is dedicated to that debt payment.
21: Okay.
23: And that's really just not a mortgage question. That's everything else.
22: Sure.
23: To Tim's point, if you can get it paid off, great. If not, that's usually pretty good debt to carry in your
21: retirement. That's right. And you could probably have it paid off in a couple of years. I mean, you're probably pretty low on that balance at that point.
23: Yeah, most people are.
21: Yeah. Right. So listen, you can come in and have a conversation with Tim and Bobby here in Chattanooga absolutely free. 423-710-9199. You go have the same great conversation with Brogan up at Knoxville, 865-951-7526. 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When we come back on the third segment, I got two more true false questions I want to ask the gentleman. And then we're going to get into the question, if I were retiring tomorrow, What would I need to be doing? We'll be right back on Plan Today on Tomorrow.
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21: 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Again, you can come in and see Tim and Bobby in Chattanooga, 423-710-9199. 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All right, guys, two more true false questions. Bobby, I'm starting with you. Retirees need less money than they think to retire.
23: Man, that's a loaded question.
22: That's
21: a yes and no answer. Is that correct?
23: I would say true and false.
22: It's very okay. Perspective.
23: Yeah, there's two things that I thought about when you asked me that question. Is a lot of people, as they're preparing for retirement and getting ready to quit their 9-to-5 job, they've got this number in their head, right? I can't retire with less than a million. I can't retire with less than 1.5. To have the income I need to pay my bills in retirement. There are ways now, as the marketplace has improved and retirement planning has improved, where in order to produce an income, a steady, reliable income in retirement, it's probably not as big of a number as you think.
21: Right.
23: Okay, that's the true part. Here's the false part. We talked about inflation in the first segment. We talked about long-term care. We talked about
6: taxes.
23: We talked about, you know, medical premiums. Those are going to be more expensive than you think they are. Right. So it's easier to produce a reliable income with less money, but you want to make sure you have enough to cover those. I'll call them back end expenses, because 10 of those things get to be more expensive as we get older. So you need to make sure that you have a plan to cover those.
21: I love that. All comes down to an income plan. Bottom line comes down to an income plan. All right, Tim, last true or false. Oh, I love this one. The stock market is too dangerous for retirees.
22: I'm going to say false. That's pretty blanket false.
21: I think we all agree.
22: I think it's very important to stay invested even through retirement. But you do probably want to reduce some risk when you move into retirement or you're getting close to retirement. And as long as you can secure the income that you need throughout retirement, why not take on a little risk for some higher returns with the rest of the money that you have?
23: Yeah, everybody thinks about the stock market, and I'm kind of looking at our producer Tristan here. They all think SanDisk and SpaceX that are up, you know, forever.
21: He asked me about that last week.
23: And it's one of those things that, like, you probably shouldn't be investing in those stocks in the stock market. But the stock market has a little bit for everybody, as long as you're disciplined about how you're investing and you're taking the appropriate amount of risk. To Tim's point, everybody should have some.
21: And can you guys finish that up by talking about how when folks come in to work with you, we use our bucket system, which makes it a lot easier, Tim, for that, right? We can show them how much to have in the market,
0: how much to have out of the market, how much to have in savings. The bucket system works.
22: Yeah, very much so. Yellow bucket being money that's set aside for emergencies. It's money in the bank. It's money that's quickly accessible, money that you can easily get to, right? Green bucket being money that is set up to develop that income plan. So that money is set aside. Now you know that that income is guaranteed for the rest of your life. And with an emergency bucket and an income plan that are put into place, we have our red bucket. That's money in the market. It's the best way to keep up with inflation.
23: 100%.
22: Nothing else will keep up the way that the market does.
0: And that could really be your fun bucket of money for those trips and stuff, right?
23: That's your party of 12 Alaskan cruise money.
22: That's right.
23: And the thing about it is if those other green and yellow buckets are developed properly, you're not as worried about market corrections in the red bucket because they're going to happen.
0: You're not checking your phone 200 times a day.
23: Yeah. And if you're relying on a 4% rule or withdrawals out of the market to fund an income, those downturns mean a lot more to you.
0: Sequence of return risk, correct? Huge. Is that what we call that? So that's big. All right, good job there, guys. All right, Tim, if I were retiring tomorrow, Ron and I come in, we sit down with you, and we say, Tim, I'll just throw a scenario. We have no debt. We want to travel. We want to have a good time. We want to spoil our 2-year-old grandson, different things like that. We retire, and let's say we've got $1 million. What's the first step I take? What would I do if I was retiring tomorrow?
22: Oh, well, I would say we probably need to crack open a bottle of bourbon and have a
0: celebrate.
22: Drink.
0: Yeah, celebrate first, right? Yeah.
22: No, but we want to look at the plan and make sure that what we've done previous is set up and proper. The bucket system is probably where I'm going to go back to and say, is this what we still need, right? Things change over time. Usually, Bobby, what we meet with folks, 2, 3, 4, mm-hmm. 5 years in advance of them retiring, and we've developed a plan, but a lot of things change in 4 or 5 years, right?
23: Yeah.
22: And so we want to kind of reassess that plan. We want to find out how much do you have in stocks? How much do you have in safe assets like annuities? How much is in the bank and set aside for yourself? What kind of debt is still hanging out there? And what can we do to clean things up to make that transition a little bit smoother?
0: And is this the time you start talking about optimizing their Social Security benefit, Bobby?
23: Yeah, certainly. Social Security is an important part because it's the cornerstone of our income planning. I want to back up and get a little more granular before we do any of those things. I want to suggest somebody have a spending plan.
0: Oh, I love that.
23: Right? How much is it going to cost you to live in retirement? Right? You got to make sure you know what has to be paid. And then what do you want retirement to look like? You want to spend $5,000 a month retiring?
22: Yeah.
23: Great. Put it in there. Right? That's our goal. All these other things, Social Security, assets, income streams, they all go to make that spending plan work. But you got to know what that is.
22: I think, it's all important stuff. But if I can boil it down to a really simplified answer, we're looking at incomes and outflows.
23: Yeah,
22: we want to make sure that the income is there to take care of your lifestyle.
0: I love that. And Tim, why are people not considering healthcare? I mean, a lot of people just think Medicare is going to cover everything. We see this a lot. 90% of our clients are not worried about getting sick in the future.
22: I don't know if I totally agree with that, right? Okay. I think people are concerned about healthcare. Mm-hmm.
0: They just don't want to talk about it.
22: They just don't know how in depth it actually gets, right?
0: Yeah.
22: They think, oh, Medicare's coming, great, I'm set. And then about a month beforehand, they find out there's 100 different plans and supplements and advantage plans and everything else that they have to figure out. And they go, oh, no.
23: And none of them cover long-term care.
22: That's right.
0: That's right.
22: And they probably don't, a lot of folks don't know that, right?
0: So, Bobby, I'm going to flip the switch a little bit. We're sitting down with, me and Ron are sitting down with you and Tim. And we want to retire tomorrow, but I still want to work for a little bit longer, but maybe not full time. But I still want, is that a big deal if someone's going to continue to work even though they retire?
23: Yeah, it's a big deal for a couple of things. One, it supplements income, which helps a lot. That's a great thing. That really affects the Social Security conversation, right? Because you can take Social Security as early as 62.
0: Right.
23: Most of the time, we suggest taking it as early as you can for a handful of reasons. But if you're going to continue to work, that changes that conversation. You can make about $24,000 a year before you start getting penalized on your Social Security. And then if you're going to continue to work past Medicare age, that can affect how much you're paying for Medicare, too.
0: And Tim, real quick, what about downsizing? Is that a part of the conversation? Someone has this ginormous home they necessarily need. If you want to, right?
22: It's not usually a suggestion that I have in place unless it's absolutely necessary. But a lot of folks are looking to get rid of the big house that their kids grew up in and They end up having to clean it and pay for the air conditioning. Yeah. They don't want to.
23: Well, right? Most of the time, our clients drive that conversation.
0: Sure. Yeah.
23: You know, if they had a big home, lots of kids, most of the time we'll say, when I retire, I am downsizing.
0: Yeah. Mm-hmm.
23: It can be a good asset in retirement, unlocking some equity, too.
0: That's right. All right, two rapid fire. Same question, rapid fire for both of you. Bobby, I'm going to start with you. One thing every retiree should do before they retire.
23: I sound like a broken record, but that spending plan.
0: Yeah.
23: That's huge. And bring it in and review it with us. Right, because we see things that you may not necessarily be thinking about. And gosh, be honest about it, right? And I always like to tell people, we're not going to go through your budget line item by line item and go, Tim, you're spending too much money at Texas Roadhouse.
22: Yeah. We don't
0: care. Yeah.
23: I don't care what you spend your money on. It's our job to make it work if that's what you want to do. But that helps us have a goal to get you to where you want to be.
0: I love that. Tim, same question. One thing every retiree should do before they retire.
22: I think you ought to plan that vacation. You've been looking forward to this for your whole life. Take the time, go celebrate that, you know, you've retired from that big career job. Go take that vacation. As long as it's built into that spending plan and it's appropriate, do it.
0: It's all about that lifestyle, isn't it, gentlemen? Mm-hmm. You know, what actually do you want to do in retirement? I mean, I know Ron and I want to travel, so it's.
22: I would think you're sick of that by now, but
0: no, I'll never get sick of traveling. I love it. And we actually encourage our folks to travel now.
22: Yeah.
0: I mean, even while you're working, you know, travel now while you're younger, while you're healthier, mentally, physically, all these different things. We would love for you guys to come in, have a consultation with Tim and Bobby here in Chattanooga, 423-710-9199. 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But we talk about income planning, tax planning, Medicare and healthcare planning. So many things are wrapped up in this book. We'll send it to you absolutely free. Again, go to plantodayoffer.com. When we come back, I'm going to throw those rapid questions at the gentleman. Get some answers that maybe you've been wanting to ask your current advisor or you want to come in and ask us. We're going to cover that in our next segment of Plan Today on Tomorrow. You don't want to miss it. We'll be right back.

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1: 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A Roth conversion may not be suitable for your situation. The primary goal in converting retirement assets into a Roth IRA is to reduce the future tax liability on the distributions you take in retirement or on the distributions of your beneficiaries. The information provided is to help you determine whether or not a Roth IRA conversion may be appropriate for your particular circumstances. Please review your retirement savings, tax, and estate/legacy planning strategies with your legal/tax advisor to be sure a Roth IRA conversion fits into your planning strategies. This is not endorsed or affiliated with the Social Security Administration or any U.S. government agency. 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
2: 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The content provided is intended for informational and educational purposes only. The views, statements, and opinions expressed herein are those of the individual speakers and not necessarily those of Foundations and its affiliates. The information contained herein does not constitute an offer to sell any securities or represent an express or implied opinion or endorsement of any specific investment opportunity, offering, or issuer. Any discussion of performance or returns is not indicative of future results. Any discussions of specific strategies are for informational purposes only and have been provided to help determine whether they may be appropriate for your specific situation. If applicable, the primary goal is converting retirement assets into a Roth IRA is to reduce the future tax liability on the distributions you take in retirement or on the distributions of your beneficiaries. Each individual investor's situation is different, and any ideas provided may not be appropriate for your particular circumstances. Comments regarding a particular client's experience may or may not be the same as another client's experience and is not an indication that any client or prospective client will experience the same or a higher level of future success or performance. Foundations only transacts business in those jurisdictions where it's properly registered or is excluded or exempted from registration requirements. Registration.
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4: From ABC News, I'm Dave Packer. The U.S. has dispatched search and rescue teams to help in Venezuela after a pair of powerful earthquakes just seconds apart brought buildings to the ground, trapping people inside. ABC foreign correspondent Marcus Moore.
5: People banding together to help survivors and their families there in Venezuela. And this rescue effort is facing an ongoing threat. There have been more than 400 aftershocks recorded since Wednesday's earthquake.
6: Simon Medina saying he brought gloves and a shovel to search for his very own mother and brother, adding that they go forward with faith. More than 1,400 people have been killed and more than double that injured. And according to a UN official, some 55,000 people are said to be unaccounted for.
4: At least four deaths have been confirmed in widespread flash flooding across Kentucky. ABC's Andrew Dimbert.
7: Across central and eastern Kentucky, roads remain washed out. Trees are down. Governor Andy Beshear is urging people to stay off the roads, off these flooded roads, reminding Kentuckians that driving in these conditions could be life-threatening.
4: Beshear declaring a statewide emergency. A state of emergency in Utah. At least a dozen new wildfires erupting in the state, forcing evacuations for several new counties. ABC's Melissa Adon.
8: The fire danger in Utah is rapidly growing. Officials telling people to have their go bags ready because any new wildfire that sparks could be life-threatening as crews are just fanned out across the state.
4: A flare-up of attacks in and around the Strait of Hormuz. CENTCOM says there were new U.S. attacks on Iran this afternoon. This after a U.S. official says a tanker was hit by an Iranian drone earlier today. Now, this is the second U.S. retaliation for an Iranian attack since the Memorandum of Understanding was signed. On social media, President Trump this evening threatening to militarily complete the job if Iran doesn't stop striking. The government's now allowing Anthropic to release two of its most powerful models, this after ordering the company not to release them to foreign countries earlier this month over security fears. 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
9: Here's the official forecast for tonight. A chance of showers and thunderstorms. Our low down to 73. Tomorrow, partly sunny. Afternoon showers and thunderstorms. A high of 91. Heat index, though, could make it feel like 101. Tomorrow night, mostly clear, 74. Monday, it is going to be sunny. 95 the high. Heat index near 106. Monday night, mostly clear, and our low down to 76 degrees. 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
10: 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And with 60 years plus of combined